0: And analysis at townhall.com. From Washington, I'm Keith Peters. A veteran TV preacher has passed.
1: TV evangelist James Robison died on Sunday. Reverend Robison leaves behind a decades-long legacy that reached far beyond the pulpit. Robison and his wife Betty founded global charity Life Outreach International that feeds needy children worldwide. Robison is also best known for his daily syndicated TV talk show, Life Today. Reverend James Robison was 82 years old.
0: Correspondent Andrew Stewart reporting, authorities and family members have not yet revealed a specific cause of death. NextEra Energy is seeking to acquire Dominion Energy in an all-stock deal valued at about $67 billion, creating a massive power company as the energy needs of artificial intelligence drive demand higher in the U.S. It's one of the biggest proposed mergers so far this year. More on these stories at townhall.com.

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1: We're pre-gaming, because we're actually filming Smart Money Happy Hour right after the show.
0: After the show, that's right. We usually do episodes, we tape them on Mondays, and when we get to host together, it's the best.
1: 4 hours with Rachel Cruz, that's a blessing.
0: Oh, what a gift.
1: Let's help
0: George,
1: some people.
0: You're welcome, you're welcome. All right, give us a call at 888-825-5225, and we're going to start off with James in Denver, Colorado. Hi, James. Welcome to the show.
2: Hey, guys. Thanks. Thanks for having me. I appreciate it. How are you doing?
0: Hi, we're doing great. Thanks so much for calling in. How can we help?
2: Yeah, so I guess my question, I'm 33. I've been very diligent about saving since junior high. I finally crossed the millionaire, I guess, threshold.
0: Nice. Congratulations.
2: About to buy a house cash. Thank you.
1: Wow.
2: Mainly because, well, yeah, I just don't want to have a mortgage. Rates are a little bit higher, and I could probably make more money having a mortgage and leaving it invested, but just to sleep a little better at night. So going to do that. I have quite a bit set aside as far as brokerage, Roth, traditional. But my ultimate goal is to kind of quote unquote retire early, not to be done working, but just with a traditional job. Do things I'm a little bit more passionate about. I do some public speaking. I have a very unique situation. I'm quite disabled, I guess. I'm still working full time, but I do some public speaking and trying to figure out when I can kind of step away from a traditional job, rely on my investments and the little bit of income that comes in outside of that. I think that with what I'm doing, it's going to grow and provide a higher income later. It's just not at the moment. So just trying to figure out that kind of freedom number.
1: Cool. How much do you have right now in that brokerage account?
2: $435,000.
1: Awesome. And you said you're 33. So you've got a ways to go before accessing those retirement accounts. So that brokerage account is that bridge to fund the gap. And so I would continue putting money into that. Now, when can you officially use that to cover your life? Well, there's about 1,000 variables that, you know, we don't have access to right now. We don't know the future. Mm-hmm. But, you know, you want enough in there that you could pull a percentage off of it and you're not going to run out before accessing those retirement funds, especially if you know you might have a gap in income for a couple of years as you get this new thing off the ground, right?
2: Right.
0: Do you know what your expenses are if you looked at per year, if you don't have a mortgage, but factoring in the fact you still own a home, so if something breaks, right, that you have the ability to fix it? How much would you need to live off of, do you think, per year?
2: I think very conservatively, I could do it off of $30,000 to $40,000 a year. I would like much more than that.
0: Yeah, I was going to say, like an actual, because I would want this situation for you, James, to be realistic. Like, that is one thing kind of about, not that you are quoting the FIRE movement by any means, but that idea that, like, I'm going to live on nothing. I'm going to save where I can just so I can retire. And then your standard of living is just so low that there's almost like
1: your quality of life suffers.
0: Yeah, no enjoyment, right? So, like, what would be a realistic, like, this is the life I would want to live comfortably and good. Nothing crazy extravagant, but definitely, like, I don't have to be thinking too much about money because I have enough. What would that number be then?
2: I know 60 to 80 would do that because on 80,000 income now, I'm saving close to 45,000 a year.
0: Okay.
2: So I know that I could do that.
0: Yeah.
2: I would like to have nicer things and do more, but
1: let's dream
2: big. If I had to live on rice and beans or continue to, I can.
0: Yep.
2: So I would say 60 to 80,000 would be a pretty comfortable number.
0: Would be that. Yeah.
2: I know. Yeah, when I'm not saving an additional $40,000 a year.
1: And you said you had some income coming in. Was that from disability?
2: No, I'm employed full-time.
1: Okay. And what do you make now?
2: $80,000, probably 10 bonus, and maybe $20,000 with what I do on the side.
1: Cool. And you're single?
2: Yeah.
1: Okay.
2: No kids.
1: All right. Do you have plans on the horizon to maybe get married one day?
2: Well, it's not looking like it. if it happens, it happens. It's nothing in the pipeline.
1: Okay. I'm just trying to factor in your long-term future. And I have seen a lot of these, the FIRE guys out there, they sort of go, well, getting married and having kids is actually a deterrent to my financial plan. I go, well, your life sucks if family is a deterrent to your financial plan. So I just want to make sure that you were thinking bigger in terms of your life in general, not just with the dollars. But based on what you told me, I mean, $1.5 million in that brokerage account would definitely fund
0: you. 1.6.
1: Look at that.
0: Look at that, George.
1: Great minds think alike. That's just a gut. That's just like if you had to aim at something, I would aim at 1.5. And with your income, you'd probably get there in the next, my guess is, I don't know, 10 years.
0: Yeah.
1: Does that sound accurate?
2: That's exactly what I had figured. So I'm pretending like I have a 15-year mortgage and I'm paying myself into the brokerage $1,500 a month.
1: Fantastic.
2: And so I kind of figured, I kind of figured 10 years. If I get real aggressive, I'm hoping to do it in 5.
0: And you might be able to. And honestly, James, your income might be going up more, right, throughout these years and everything. So you may hit it. You may hit it earlier. But I do. I think that's a great next goal, especially for people. When my husband and I, we literally had this same conversation. I think I was telling you about this.
1: Yeah.
0: At the beginning of the year, just looking at like kind of our next big financial goal, because we put in a pool 2 years ago, which was like a big thing we saved for. And then it's like, hey, what's like the next thing? Yeah. And there's kind of this like crap hit the fan number.
1: The freedom number.
0: The freedom number. You call it the freedom number. I don't know. Kind of like crap hit the fan. I don't know. Everything just goes and you're like, what can I do that I could just walk away and I could still enjoy my life? And we ran that out and that's our goal. And so we're shooting for that. And so, James, I think that's great. Especially you'll be on baby step 7. You won't have a mortgage, which is insane that you pay cash for your house.
1: And you're just maxing out investments and which the non-retirement.
0: Just so smart. And again, don't feel like you have to deprive yourself completely. Enjoy your life now. In the next 10 years, have some fun.
1: Go on a date. Go on vacation.
0: Yes, enjoy some of it. But that's kind of that's a really great next step, especially for people out there who are in baby step 7, I think, is to have that number.
1: Well, and I want to encourage James as well to not wait 10 years to go pursue the thing he wants to do.
0: Yeah, that's true.
1: Do it now. Unless you sign some sort of non-compete that says you can't go public speak, I would just make that your side hustle. And eventually what might happen is it overtakes your income.
0: That's right.
1: Over time, and then you decide to leave 3 years from now and go do your thing full time. Because what breaks my heart is the FIRE people out there, they go, well, I'm going to go do something I'm passionate about one day. I'm like, well, just do it today. Go do the Encore career now instead of when you're 55.
0: Right.
1: And waiting. Exhausted.
0: And especially if, you know, you're miserable in it. Like, I think there are some people that are wired more of like, hey, I have a great job. It's not like, quote unquote, my passion, but I'm really good at it. I get paid a lot. And so I get to, like, use that money to, you know, have a great life. I think there's some of that people. And then I think there are some that are like, no, I want to do what I love. But then sometimes they're broke when they do what they love all the time. And you're like, well, you have to make money and survive. So it is. It's that like beautiful point of what are you good at? What are you passionate about? And how can you create a great life around that? So that's like the career, the just like, mwah.
1: And he might be able to do that in the next
0: chef's
1: year.
0: Chef's kiss. Is that what the kids say?
1: I don't know if the kids say that, but
0: is that right?
1: I like it.

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0: Up next, we have John in Pennsylvania. Hi, John. Welcome to the show.
1: Hey, guys. How are you?
0: Hi, we're doing great. How can we help?
1: Hey, well, this is crazy. Sorry. I have a short question, very short story behind it. So my wife and I I'm 31. She's almost 30. But don't tell her I told you that.
0: We would never.
1: The only debt we have other than our house is like 10 grand left on a car loan. And that's it, that we realistically could pay off pretty shortly if we just rice and beans it. But my question is, so I have a guitar that I bought for a couple $1,000s like 10 years ago that is like pretty rare, one of one. And someone recently offered me $12,000 for it, which is pretty nuts. And I'm just less sentimental than I used to be. And I'm wondering if I should just get rid of this thing while I have like the highest bidder, or if I should keep it as like an asset. Yeah, that's kind of where my thoughts are right now. Just trying to figure out the right next move.
2: Wow. So you bought it for a couple grand. Now it's worth 12. You got 10K in debt. You're like, I could sell the guitar, be completely debt free today with 2 grand left over. But you'll be guitarless, and that will make you sad.
1: Right.
2: You'll be like, did I make a dumb move? This could have been worth 20 if I waited. Because it sounds like you're looking at it as an investment slash asset, and it's less so, this was my grandpa's guitar.
0: Yeah, that's what I'm wondering. Is the sentimental value, it's not really there as much as what you said? It is more, you see it like what George just painted of like, hey, I could get some money out of this.
1: Yeah, I bought it from an artist, like a musician.
0: Oh.
1: So it's not really like dad or anything like that.
2: Is that where the value is, because the artist owned it?
1: So it was owned by the guitar is it's a Gibson signature model of a famous like punk rock guitar player from the band Blink-182.
2: Oh my gosh.
0: George,
2: I was like, it can't be Blink-182. I think there's a person in this building who might buy that. Maybe at this desk.
0: You might be getting an offer of
2: that is pretty
0: $12,001 after this show from someone sitting here.
2: That's pretty cool.
1: I was a little sad that John wasn't on, but also glad because he would immediately say, no, don't sell it.
0: I know.
1: Yeah, he would be a little more biased.
2: Well, you're talking to the guy who told someone to sell a horse. So, I'm never above selling a guitar to get out of debt. But your numbers here, like, you're going to become debt-free pretty fast. How many more months until you guys are completely debt-free if you go hard at this?
1: If we really went hard at it, like, maybe 6 months at the most, really.
2: Okay. So after 6 months, you're debt-free. Let's say you have the emergency fund another 3 or 4 months after that. Would you still consider selling the guitar just to have the extra cash? Or would you say, no, I'm going to hang on to it forever?
0: Yeah, if there was no debt, what would you do with it?
1: Yeah, I feel like I would hold on to it because I could always make another $12,000.
0: Yeah.
1: But I could probably never get this again.
0: I think I would hold on to it.
2: Yeah, I don't think nothing's on fire here. If you were like 150 grand in debt and you guys made 40, this was going to clear a lot of pain in your life, but it sounds like you guys are on track to do this without really, affecting your life right now. So I would say hang on to it.
0: How much do you guys make a year?
1: So I'm self-employed. My wife works part-time as a nurse. We have a couple of kids. We're around 100 to 125, which I know it's a big window, probably like 110,000.
2: Okay.
0: Okay.
2: Well, my question is, why aren't we knocking this debt out sooner?
0: Yeah.
2: I would put some gas on this
0: in 3 to 4 versus 6.
1: Yeah. Yeah. We definitely could. I knew that question was coming. We just started every dollar. So
2: so here's my caveat. Really, if you pay off the car in 90 days, you get to keep the guitar. How about that?
1: Okay. Deal.
0: Pay it off in 3
2: Boom.
0: Months.
2: See, I don't know why. There's something about being human. I just need to dangle the carrot and put some gas on my financial plan. And
0: I think
2: that helps me go, if I want to keep this guitar, I've got to go a little harder at this.
0: Yeah, and it's 10 grand. If it was like a nice car, that would bring like 120. You know what I mean? Something that's like crazy antique car. Like, if it made a huge dent, I feel like I'd be more apt to like get rid of it.
2: Or if you were just in a dumpster fire situation.
0: Yes, and it was like, you got to clear everything. Nothing counts anymore in life.
2: Yeah.
0: Except for this. But
2: on the spectrum of
0: you guys make
2: dumpster
0: good money,
2: fire to
0: yes,
2: okay.
0: That's right. That's
2: you guys
0: right.
2: are much closer to okay.
0: Yep. So I think I'd keep it, John. Yeah.
2: Oh, man.
0: So good.
2: That was a great concert. John and I went to that concert.
0: I know.
2: We had a great time. It healed my inner child, just like Backstreet Boys
0: it
2: did for you.
0: It healed me. I know. Music is magical. All right, let's go to Holly in Charleston, West Virginia. Hi, Holly. Welcome to the show.
3: Rachel, it's so good to talk to you.
0: Oh, thanks, Holly. George is
2: I'm
0: not
2: here.
0: Here.
2: George,
0: just me.
3: Yeah, I'm just honored to speak to the both of you today. I've been so excited about trying to call all day, and I finally got through.
0: So glad.
2: The Lord willed it.
3: He did. Amen to that. So here's the situation. I have mental health concerns that have not forced but coerced me to stop working and do intensive therapy. And because of that, I'm not working, but I have a family member who sends me $1,500 a month. And I was wondering, would it be possible to start the Ramsey plan with a fixed income?
0: With that small of an income in your situation, I'd probably say not right now. I think I would get into a place mentally where you are able to engage the world in the sense of like that you are healthy enough to start working, have a job, right, and all of that in order to really probably go at this. Because how much consumer debt do you have?
3: Give or take a little bit, I think about five K. So it's not bad. I actually have a bankruptcy from several years ago, but right now I only have probably not even 5,000. But I do have some enough to make me a little bit concerned, but not terrible.
0: Yeah, it's 5,000. Is it credit card debt? What kind of debt is it?
3: No, ma'am. It is medical, and then a tuition bill from the school I stopped attending, and then two. It was for Verizon and T-Mobile.
0: Okay. Some phones.
3: When I stopped my contract, they had a final bill. So I just haven't been able to pay it yet.
0: Yeah. How much is your expenses every month? Because I'm just wondering how you're going to live on $1,500.
3: Yeah. In West Virginia, as you can probably guess, cost of living is lower than most places. My rent is $700. My electric is about $120 a month, and then my cell phone, my Wi-Fi is $50 a month, and then my cell phone is $45 a month. I don't have to pay for water, sewer, trash, none of that. But that's basically where I'm at. I'm left with maybe $500. Left over the month, and I have to spend that on groceries. So I really am in a pickle. Mm-hmm. But I am very grateful. I'm really ungrateful to have a family member who cares about me while I get therapy.
0: It's very kind.
3: To get like the intensive therapy that I need, that I truly need.
2: Are you paying for that on your own?
3: Medicaid.
2: Okay.
0: And is there an end date, Holly, to that program that you know? Is it like a 90-day or a 6-month or a 30-day?
3: The one that I had a referral to, I just finished one that was 90 days. I finished it. Got a certificate, made me very proud of myself. I stuck with it.
0: Yeah.
3: And then they referred me to another one that's 12 months long. So.
0: Oh, wow. Okay.
3: Yeah. And it's not even for sure that I got into that. I have to have a bunch of consults and a bunch of tests and things like that before they even accept me. So I'm just kind of hoping I get into it, but no guarantees yet.
0: And waiting. Okay. Yeah. So I think, from the financial perspective, I think my goal would be not getting into any more debt, staying current on all your bills so you don't get behind, and then maybe making some small goals towards paying some of this off.
2: Might be able to negotiate that medical debt even with a little bit you have in savings. So
0: possibly.
2: This is all I have. Will you take it?
0: Yeah, because if you can get some traction a little bit, even if it's a couple hundred bucks extra a month that you kind of work your way in that smallest debt, that actually may give you some level of, good energy, right? Of some confidence, of what you're doing. But I would take care of yourself, Holly. Get yourself in a good place, and it sounds like you're doing that.

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1: With SRN News, I'm Keith Peters in Washington. President Trump says he's holding off on a military strike on Iran planned for Tuesday because serious negotiations are underway. Trump has been threatening for weeks that the ceasefire reached in mid-April could end if Iran did not make a deal. Authorities say two teenage suspects opened fire at an Islamic center in San Diego, killing three men before killing themselves. The slayings Monday are being investigated as a hate crime. That's according to Police Chief Scott Wall. He says a security guard was among the victims and that the two suspects were found dead in a vehicle stopped in the middle of a road nearby. On Wall Street, the Dow up by 159 points, the Nasdaq dropped 134, the S&P lower by 5. More details at SRNnews.com.
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4: 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The next 30 days will focus on humility and becoming others-centered. 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

0: 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All right, let's go to John in Salt Lake City. Hi, John. Welcome to the show.
1: Hi, Rachel. Hi, George. Thanks for taking my call.
0: Absolutely. How can we help?
1: My wife and I, we have a lot of concerns, but I can narrow this down to one or two at this point. We're 53 and 54 years old, late bloomers as far as creating a good income, and we've collected a lot of debt.
0: Okay.
1: My wife graduated from law school not too long ago. After dropping out of high school, she went back to school and got her law degree. We accumulated a lot of debt there, about $215,000, $220,000.
0: Ooh, okay.
1: That's just the beginning. We have a home that's we owe $365 on, and it's worth somewhere in the mid fours, maybe a little higher than that. We have a lot of other debt that we've accumulated over the years. So other than the school loans and the house, probably another $150,000.
2: Are there cars in there?
1: We're looking at. There's only one car sitting in it right now. It's about $5,000 left. And that's the thing that got me calling you guys, because I had the urge when I looked at that amount that was owed. I was like, hey, it's worth more than that, and I can go trade it in and get another car. And then I was like, what are you, stupid? You want to get another payment? And so I decided not to do that and start looking back into the Ramsey program. And it's brought me here after a couple of weeks. My wife's not quite on board with me yet, because although she's got that attorney job, it's only been a prosecutor's pay, which is less than what I make at as a manager at a warehouse club.
0: Mm.
2: What's your household income today?
1: Net, we make almost $10,000 a month.
2: That's your take-home.
1: That is after, that is our take-home, but that is after all the insurance. I mean, I max out everything on my paycheck, really, because
2: you're talking
1: medical,
2: about investing?
1: Insurance. I've up till recently, I was investing $1,200 a month into my 401k. But I stopped that because I'm going to start putting it toward debt.
2: Good.
1: I've already maxed out for this year, I've already maxed out my 401k match, and my company does a gratuitous 6% on top of that. So I'm letting them add to my 401k from here on until debt gets cleared up. So yeah. The questions I have are twofold, really. Do we need to sell the home? Do we have to do that? We're living in a home that's quite frankly too big for us, but we bought it. It was our first home we bought 3 years ago, and we wanted to have enough room for our family, our kids and grandkids to come over.
2: What's
1: and,
2: your mortgage
1: and be
2: payment?
1: With us, but $2,600.
2: That's right in line with our 25% parameter.
1: Yeah.
2: So it's
1: yeah,
2: not
1: right.
2: going to.
1: It's real close.
2: You'll have like $70,000 in equity, maybe,
0: yeah,
2: if you're lucky.
0: Yeah.
2: Maybe 50 net after fees to throw at your $370 in consumer debt. So that's where I'm doing the math here going. You guys bring home $120, you got $370 in debt. How much can you realistically throw at all of your debt right now per month?
1: I'm still trying to collect all the data because we have not done a good job, obviously, of controlling our spending. We pull out a card and we spend and we don't pay attention. We go, hey, we still got money in our account.
0: Mm-hmm.
1: And that's how we live. And we've been living, you know, according to payments and not according to debt. What can we spend each month? So the other thing is, you know, my wife's not on track with this yet because with her job, she has got an ethical issue at work. She could be suing her employer. And possibly not.
2: Suing a law firm? That feels fun.
1: Yeah, suing the county.
2: Okay.
1: Suing the county that she works for. Because there are questions in their ADA, Disabilities Act that they're not following through with, and also questionable practices that put my wife's law, her law degree or her bar.
0: My question about her, just real quickly, does she see another path of making a ton more money in the next 5 years with this degree that she paid $220,000 for?
1: Quite possibly, but right now I try to talk to her about this stuff, and she says I am 100% focused on I'm trying to figure this thing out at work. So the conversations just aren't happening. I am ready and rearing to go. Mm-hmm. I will go live in a trailer.
0: Yeah.
1: I'll go live in an RV if I have to.
0: Yeah, you're done. Yeah, you're so done with all this.
1: Wherever I need to.
0: Yeah.
1: My wife's not there yet. And that I knew that was the biggest key. So, I called ELPs to talk to them. And I was looking specifically for somebody who could be a financial advisor and a financial counselor.
0: Mm-hmm.
1: And I'm ready to pull the trigger on that, but my wife's not, and I don't want to make decisions without her.
0: Sure. Do you guys work together, John, about money, like in the past? Like, I'm not talking about the last 6 months.
1: We ignore it.
0: Okay.
1: ignore it and we flip-flop.
0: So,
1: When one gets fired up, the other one's not.
0: Yep.
1: And so we flip-flop through that.
0: Yes. Your whole time. Okay. So that's been the pattern for, how long have you guys been married?
1: 31 years.
0: Okay. So breaking a pattern of financial habits and marital habits with money, it's hard to do in a really quick way, right? You've hit your emotional breaking point, which was why this makes it easy. We call it the I've had it moment here at Ramsey. People do exactly what you do. They wake up one day, and because of one small situation or a crisis, they're like, holy crap, I'm done. Like you just, like you said, you're like, I will go live in a trailer. I'll do whatever I have to do to get out of this. And she may not have to hit it to that extreme, but that's, obviously that's why you're wanting to change, is because you have hit that moment. And so to expect her to flip a switch automatically with you, obviously probably from a relational standpoint, is not realistic. But like you said, it is needed. And so I do want her to feel the weight of what you're carrying, because as her husband, you have felt a massive level of now responsibility, a massive level of stress and anxiety around this that you want free from. And so what can you all do as a partnership? Even if she's not to that point, my prayer is that she can come around you as her husband to say, okay, I have a lot of stress at work, John. You got to give me 14 days just to kind of get a plan in place, and then my head will be clear, and then we can move forward. She can't live in the clouds, right, about money for the rest of her life. Right. So I almost would have some kind of like, hey, I'll give you some grace right now, but it's kind of on fire, our situation. So in the next 14 days, we have to sit down and address what we're going to do about this.
2: What if this drags out for 2 years as you guys get foreclosed on because you can't keep up with your payments?
1: Exactly.
2: It's going to become her problem, even if it's not now. And the napkin math, John, to help you, let me just show you this. If you pay $2,000 a month toward your debts, it's going to take you 15 years.
1: Yeah.
2: That's $2,000 a month. That's probably money you don't have right now to throw at all those debts. And so
1: I think we actually do.
2: How much can you throw at it? Because if you can do $7,000, $8,000, now we're talking 3 to 4 years.
0: Well, because you stopped the $1,200 of your 401k, so you can add that. And then any level expenses that you can cut, you could probably cut another three, right?
2: Yeah. I would make it a goal to be out of this thing in less than 4 years, and that's going to take $8,000 a month getting thrown at this debt, which means upping the income. And maybe selling the house is just part of that game plan to clear some of it.
0: Working extra and all of it, you guys do have that long road ahead, and getting her on the same page and you guys talking about this is going to be a big part, right? You can't cut $3,000 out of a budget you used to spend without your spouse really being on board. And so her sitting down and you guys creating a plan together is going to be crucial. And I think that she will have that ability to do it.
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0: debt, so, our income.
1: Absolutely. Yes, absolutely.
0: That's great.
2: How old are you guys?
1: We're 25.
2: Okay, great. And how much debt will you guys have combined going in?
1: I just bought a house last year. So consumer debt, I have about $17,500. That is a student loan and medical. And then she will be a chiropractor. So she has about $190 of student debt that she'll be bringing in. And that's all that we'll have.
2: Okay. And how much you guys will you be making, do you think? Or is she graduating school or is she working?
1: She's just graduating. So we think that she'll probably make about $100,000. Talking to the chiropractors at the office that she's essentially doing her clinicals at right now, where she will be working.
2: Mm-hmm.
1: And then I'm self-employed. And I've only been working full time in the workforce for 2 years now. Last year I made about $181,000, and I'm on track to do that this year as well.
2: Good Fantastic. For you guys! Amazing.
1: Thank you very
0: that
1: much.
0: Great income is going to help because you're now going to be making $281,000 trying to pay down $207,000, and so you got a big pile here, but you got a big shovel to clean it. And so the goal is combine the income into one bank account. What my wife and I did is, I had a checking, and I just made it a joint checking, added her, and then we shut hers down. It was that simple. So joint checking, a joint savings, and use any money you guys have, any savings, money from the wedding that isn't used for the honeymoon or whatever to get your life started, and start throwing that at the debt. And then stay on a budget and keep living like you're broke. Don't get high on the hog just because she's working, making $100,000 now. Keep living like broke college students and just throw every cent at this debt until it's gone.
2: Yeah, it's wild.
1: A question I had is, I have about $150,000 in my just a savings account, personal savings, and I think Jackpot. I know the answer to this, but should I write a check for $17,500 today and just pay everything off?
0: Yes. And then write another huge check once you guys are back from the honeymoon and clear a bunch of these debts.
1: Okay, that's what I was thinking.
0: What's the money for, the $150,000?
1: It's not for anything, really. It's just what I've saved up working the last 2 years, and it's just accumulating in my account.
0: So are you going to have a hard time letting go of all of that to pay down her debt?
1: I think when I first started making, like, I was a broke college student, first started making, like, quote unquote, like, real money, right, in the adult life. I think at first, like, probably 4 years ago, 3 years ago, I was a little bit hesitant, but I'm more than willing and wanting to just start, you know, from a clean slate. So I am willing, yes.
0: Yeah. I love it. Well, if you use that, now you're down to $74,000 left to pay off, making $281,000. And now we're done in a year.
1: That sounds a lot better.
0: And so you see how that speeds us up. And guess what? You're going to be able to build some serious wealth, making $281,000 with no payments for the rest of your life. Right?
1: Yeah.
0: Saving up $150,000. Absolutely. That's a lot of money, but you'll do it pretty quick with no debt payments.
1: Yeah. I like that. It's much easier to hear that from, you know, from somebody with your experience. So
0: it's what I would do if I was in your shoes.
2: Yeah.
0: It's not just like, well, it's what the Ramsey plan says. It's what I would do is clean up the debt as fast as possible with all the assets you guys have.
2: Yes. I mean, that's what's crazy. If you have $150,000 saved, and $200,000, it's $50,000. And if you guys made it an aggressive goal to say, hey, let's pay this off in 6 months, right? What's wild to think about, Joe, is, we can talk about the debt payments, but in 6 months, that's going to be, you know, in your rearview mirror. It's going to be more now going forward for the rest of your lives. And hey, how do we set this up well between two people who you will learn very quickly that your wife is not you, and you guys are going to have opposite tendencies with money. You know, you both maybe grew up in different backgrounds when it comes to money. All of that will start to kind of filter in. And so what I would say from a relational side is to see your spouse as a strength and for her to do the same to you, because opposites attract. And sometimes that can actually create friction and tension and conflict. But when you can actually pause and say, hey, actually what they're bringing to the table is a thing I'm probably worse at. And so I'm going to lean on their strength in this area and vice versa, right? So there's going to be those relational dynamics, that you guys will be working through throughout all of marriage. But you're going to get good at it. And my prayer is that as you guys follow the baby steps and you get out of this debt, you guys save up an emergency fund. You start investing in retirement. Y'all are 25. You can start all of this in the next year.
0: That is so wild.
2: It's going to be crazy, like what you guys are going to build. So have goals. Have really big goals of saying, hey, let's pay off the house. Let's go on this trip. And maybe it's a generosity play of like, yeah, maybe like we have parents that could never afford this type of trip. Let's make it a goal to be able to take them.

0: or, you know, whatever it looks like, but have always have something you're kind of shooting for and aiming for with your money, because you guys make a lot of money and you're going to be on the other side of this debt in the blink of an eye. If you do it, which I'm going to assume you are, Joe, to pay it off. And I think that moving forward is the big, is kind of that big glaring thing for me. Yeah. What are you going to do moving forward?
1: Well, the biggest temptation after you get married and you're making $281 at 25 is to look like you make $281.
0: That's right.
1: Let's get some fancy new cars. Even if you had the money to do it, it's
0: I know.
1: And your friend's going, dude, you spent $150,000 on debt. You could have invested that, bro. That's going to be your friends on the other side. And so you have to get blinders on going, no, these are the goals we set for our family. Mm-hmm. And that is to be completely debt free, to give us options and flexibility so that one day, let's say she has a kid and wants to stay home. Well, it's going to be hard to do that.
0: That's
1: losing
0: right.
1: her income when you got payments all around you and a mortgage. So instead, build a life that has options and margin.
0: That has margin. Love it. All right, let's head to Devin in Omaha. Hi, welcome to the show.
2: Hi, I'll try to keep it quick. Currently on baby steps 4, 5, and 6. I make about $113,000 a year. Wife makes between 80 and 90. And then I run a small business on the side that brings, it fluctuates quite a bit, maybe between 25 and 45,000 a year.
0: Oh, nice. Okay.
2: Like I said, we're on baby steps 4, 5, and 6. We're just wondering if we're to the point where she can stay home. We had plans of paying off the mortgage within the next 3 or 4 years, but we have a 2.5-year-old and mm-hmm. another baby. And is it all right to delay that baby step 6 to cherish these years so she can stay home with them?
0: For sure. For sure. I would still keep an aggressive goal, right? Because if you went all the way to what the average person, if they have a 30-year, like I'll pay it off in 30, we still want you to pay it off. And, you know, a reasonable time to have that. But if it slows it down by a couple of years, because, yeah, if you guys have two babies in the house and you're like, listen, we want, we don't want to pay them for daycare. You know, your wife wants to be home and you guys make $150,000 a year with just your income, the side business and all. I mean, I think it's a green light for sure for her to stay home.
1: Have you done the budget and crunched the numbers just based on your income?
2: Yeah, not factoring just my income. I don't try to factor my side business in too much to our budget monthly, just because that's kind of bonus on the top on those.
1: Right. Just make that the extra mortgage payoff money. How about that? That's fun.
2: Yeah. So we'll have about $1,000 to $1,500 left a month still.
1: And that's after investing 15%, money in college, paying all the bills?
2: Here's my next part on that. I have a pension. You guys say to only count half of what you put into your pension?
0: Yes.
1: So if it's, you know, 6%, you can count 3%.
2: But there's still, So it's 5, so it'd only be 12.5%. So it'd be, I could bump it 2.5%. But yeah, we're still contributing to 529s and then retirement as well.
1: That's the key. Because if it's going to derail the baby steps, then we got a problem here. But if you can still do 4, 5, and 6 on your income, then it's green lights.
2: The other thing was, is this would bump us above the 25% rule for the mortgage just a little bit. But by the end of the year, we'll have about $100,000 outside of our emergency fund saved up. Would it be okay to recast the mortgage?
1: Yeah, throw that lump sum at it and recast. That'll bring your payment down. I mean, either way, you're going to knock the mortgage out fast anyways. So you guys are in great shape.
0: Yeah, and congratulations, Devin. I mean, honestly, you guys doing this and paying off your consumer debt, having an emergency fund. That's why you do it. Yes,
1: it's
0: to have options in life so you're not tied down to a job that you hate when you want to be home with your kids. And so, yeah, you and your wife have done a fantastic job. So we're excited for her. It's so fun.
3: 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That's #250 and say Medicare.

0: An American doctor has a rare variant of Ebola.
1: The organization he works for says Dr. Peter Stafford had been treating patients at a hospital in eastern Congo and developed symptoms. Infectious disease specialist Dr. Celine Gounder says doctors are likely to be among the first to be infected.
2: This is Bundibugyo Ebola virus. So this is a more rare species of Ebola virus for which we have no vaccine or specific treatment.
1: Ebola spreads person to person through direct contact with bodily fluids. The CDC says seven Americans, including Dr. Stafford, are being transported to Germany for monitoring. I'm Ed Donahue.
0: A deadly shooting at the Islamic Center of San Diego this morning. San Diego Police Chief Scott Wall breaks down who was killed.
3: So we have our two suspects that are deceased. We have three victims at the Islamic Center. All three are adults, for a total of five people that are deceased.
0: Wall says both suspects are believed to be teens and the case is considered to be a hate crime. Wall says a security guard was among the victims and that the two suspects were found dead in a vehicle stopped in the middle of a road nearby. President Trump tells reporters he's holding off on a planned military strike on Iran at the request of several Gulf allies.
4: Well, other countries have come to me and they've said we were getting ready to do a very major attack tomorrow. I put it off for a little while, hopefully maybe forever, but possibly for a little while, because we've had very big discussions with Iran.
0: Trump has been threatening for weeks that the ceasefire reached in mid-April could end if Iran did not make a deal. On Wall Street, the Dow by 159 points, the Nasdaq dropped 134, the S&P lower by 5. More at townhall.com.
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0: The collapse of Spirit Airlines isn't the only curveball confronting people planning summer trips.
6: Rising jet fuel costs have pushed up airfares and associated fees across the industry. Two of the remaining U.S. budget carriers also just finalized a merger. The developments illustrate how tough it's gotten for low-cost airlines to operate while squeezed by jet fuel prices, changing consumer preferences, and competition. For decades, budget carriers thrived. But big airlines have gotten better at tailoring prices to different travelers and matching low fares. Rich Thomason reporting.
0: NextEra Energy is seeking to acquire Dominion Energy in an all-stock deal valued at about $67 billion, creating a massive power company as the energy needs of artificial intelligence drive demand higher in the U.S. News and analysis at townhall.com. There's a woman at a community college in Michigan who's becoming a first. Correspondent Donna Warder has more on this story.
7: Michaela Spicito is a student at Washtenaw Community College in Ann Arbor, Michigan, and she's really good at welding. So good, she'll be the first female welder to represent the United States at a worldwide competition in China in September called the World Skills Competition. Spicito said when she was a kid, she had a dream of being the first female to accomplish something.
8: I just figured everything was already taken. 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
7: She says she's getting a lot of practice.
8: I'm currently welding 80 hours a week, and in between now and September, I'll be doing a series of practice competitions.
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0: Welcome back to The Ramsey Show in the Fairwinds Credit Union Studio. I am Rachel Cruz, hosting today with George Campbell. Like, I was going to say co-host, best-selling author.
1: Say what you want.
0: All the things. But we are here to answer your questions, so give us a call at 888-825-5225. We have Lacey on the line in Phoenix, Arizona. Hi, Lacey. Welcome to the show.
2: Hey, thanks for having me.
0: Absolutely. How can we help?
2: Yeah, so my question is, I'm a single mom of three, and I'm trying to determine if I actually should drop my emergency savings down to $1,000 to put that $9,000 towards my car loan.
0: Oh, my goodness. Okay, how old are the kids?
2: 17, 10, and 8.
0: Got your hands full. Ooh. I applaud you, Lacey. Being a single parent, I can't imagine. I mean, you're doing a fantastic job just calling and having a sentence that you're putting together, because I know it's probably so much work. Okay, so
2: you
0: have $9,000 saved.
2: I have $10,000.
0: $10,000 saved. And how much debt do you have?
2: So I have my mortgage, which is $400,000. And then I have my car loan that's $40,000.
0: Okay. How much do you make a year?
2: My net take home monthly is $7,300.
0: Okay. So that car, so you're, what is that? Probably about $90,000?
2: Yes.
0: A year. Yeah, you're right. That car is kind of right on the bubble of too much car for what you make. We always say you don't want anything with motors and wheels being more than half of your annual income. And so you're not quite there, but you are kind of close. So I'm just curious, have you looked at, if you sold the car, what could you sell it for?
2: I have, and I've actually been going back and forth on this for a month or two.
0: Okay.
2: So I'm in an equitable position in the vehicle, whether I were to trade it in or sell it private party. So I owe $40,000. If I were to cancel the warranties, I would get that prorated refund applied to the loan, and I would be at $37,000 to pay that loan off.
0: Mm-hmm.
2: If I sell it private party, I'm hoping it appears I would get about $43,000, and I actually just this weekend went into a dealership and was quoted a $41,000 amount for trading it in. And so the reason I bought this vehicle is because I had been in an accident. My car was totaled. And I purchased the warranties because I basically have no maintenance, no issues for the next 6 years. So that's the 150,000-mile powertrain warranty. And then it includes oil changes, tire rotations, all of that stuff. So I felt like I was getting a really good deal. However, I still have a $750 car payment. So I was looking at, okay, if I downgrade into something just a wee bit smaller for, $20,000, $25,000, then that'll drop my payment probably $350 a month.
0: Mm-hmm.
2: But then I'm not.
1: Why not sell it, net your six, mm-hmm. and then use, five or nine to purchase something used for now and then upgrade later? Because then you're completely debt-free, and with your mm-hmm. great income, you'll be able to save that emergency fund up quick. You'll have $10,000 back in no time.
2: Yeah, and it just makes me nervous to not have that $10,000 in my savings account, because if there, for example, I had a dog emergency a few months ago that cost me $3,000. So if something like that were to come up, then I'm back to having to put something on a credit card, which I really don't want to do, right?
0: My question is, say you did George's plan, okay? And that means you mm-hmm. only have $5,000 in the savings. If you didn't have a car payment, could you find another, I don't know, I'm making this up, $6,000, do you think, beyond the car payment?
2: In the position I'm in today, my monthly margin is about $1,100. So getting rid of that car payment, I am, $1,800 almost $1,900 in, okay, in monthly margin.
0: Okay.
1: Which means you could cash flow a $3,000 emergency between your $1,000 emergency fund, yeah, and that's just
0: and if
1: 1 month in.
0: And if you put that aside, then you could have your emergency fund built back up in 3 months.
2: Mm-hmm.
1: So I hope, okay, you don't have any emergencies in the meantime. But if you
0: but
1: did,
0: but if you did, you could have, yeah, you could cash flow up to $8,000 at that point if you kept $5,000 in. Use $5,000 mm-hmm for the car plus the six. Go get an $11,000 car. Yeah, I mean you could make this work. It's just it's transferring risk, Lacey, is kind of what we're looking at, because you know people feel safe when they have cash in the bank, understandably, but yet over here there's still money owed. So from a net, right, worth perspective, like there's still risk there. So if you did the plan of selling the car, netting out six, putting five with it, buying an $11,000 car, now you have no risk, right? You have an $11,000 car, but plenty of people drive $11,000 cars.
1: And you might drive that for less than a year.
0: Yes.
1: As you save up and then get a better car.
0: Yep.
1: And then a better car. The problem is when we drive brand new cars, our body says, I need to have a brand new car forever now. And so I kind of like stair-stepping it up because you get used to that nice new leather smell and the fancy, you know, leather heated seats. And so I think there's something about sacrifice where you go, I'm going to drive this beater car and sacrifice for a short season, especially with your situation being a single mom.
0: Yeah, so I have no debt.
1: Even less risk.
0: I have no risk. No risk financially. Like, it is all you. All you. There's no bank tied to you saying, if you don't pay this, we can come and get it, right? There's none of that happening. And so there's something mm-hmm that's very freeing about it. And we've studied, I mean, tens of thousands of people, I mean, hundreds of thousands throughout the years, millions of people that have gotten out of debt and have walked their way through the baby steps. And we have just seen time and time again, it really is the fastest, most reliable way to build wealth when you have no payments and you depend on your income, which is your largest wealth building tool, and you yourself, with the autonomy of just you, are able to stair step you financially. And so getting a car loan out of your life, a $40,000 one, because even if it was $2,000, you know, that you're putting aside, it'll be two and a half years till you pay this car off. And that's a long time to have a $750 car payment.
2: Right, right.
1: I promise you can afford the oil change, and the tire rotation should be free with wherever you got your tires. So I think, you know, they'll sell you on those warranties all day and make you think this car is about to fall apart. And I go, well, maybe I shouldn't be buying this car if you're so worried that I need a warranty so bad.
0: You talk about this in your book, Breaking Free from Broke, George.
1: Oh, yeah. I mean, most of the money they make is warranties and financing. It's not from the margin on the car. That's why they hate people like me who walk in with a check ready to pay cash. And so I would get out of that warranty, bringing it down to 37, go get your 43 for it, take that six in profit plus some from your emergency fund, and find the best car you can. You know, do your research on make, model, and get a pre-purchase inspection for $100.
0: Yes, so you know you're not getting a lemon. That's right. And Lacey, if you have a few friends that are good with cars, maybe some of your friends' husbands or something, I don't know, have them look at it too, right? Because it is a big purchase, a car, and you want it to be reliable. You want to make sure all of those things are in check, and they are though. That's, I promise you, you can find a used car that has all those things, and yeah, getting out of this payment and freeing it up. It's pretty amazing what it does. Yeah. But we're cheering you on, Lacey. You're doing a really, really good job.

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0: Up next, we have Valerie in Chicago. Hi, Valerie. Welcome to the show.
1: Hi.
0: Hello. Thanks for calling in. How can we help?
1: So we are currently in a multi-generational household. We just moved in not too long ago with my in-laws. But there has been some costly updates that probably should have been taken care of a while ago. But my in-laws are expecting us to pay for it, but they haven't fully given us the home yet. Does that make sense?
2: Yeah. I mean, when are they planning on giving you the home?
1: When it's paid off.
2: Okay. That's still a bad idea for tax reasons, but we can couch that for a second and talk about this multi-generational home. So is it just your in-laws and you guys right now?
1: Yes. There are 10 of us living here in the
2: home.
1: Wow.
2: So it sounds like more than that. Is it kids? Who else is there?
1: We have 6 kids.
2: Oh, okay. So how does this work? I'm curious because I've heard about these. Who pays who? So they own the house, they pay the mortgage, and then you pay them rent?
1: And then we're just paying the utilities.
2: So you don't pay rent?
1: No.
2: Okay, so you're living pretty cheaply, and they're going, well, hey, listen, you guys are living here pretty cheap. The house is going to be yours. We think you should pay for these renovations.
1: Yes.
2: Repairs. How much is it?
1: Yes. Well, just for example, we had to order like a new, like a window, and that was like $900. So, but it had, you know, been needed to be taken care of before we moved in.
2: So they waited until you guys moved in and said, hey, there's a bunch of repairs to do. That's fun.
1: Kind of, but not really. But my husband, go ahead.
0: Well, I was going to ask, how did this all come about? Did they offer this as, you know, a great option in life? And you guys were like, let's do it?
1: Yes.
0: Okay.
1: My husband got a job opportunity, and so we moved back to his hometown.
2: Left to your own devices, would you guys want to have your own place?
1: No, we want the multi-generational to work. We want it to work.
2: Okay. Well, then I would do a reset. If you really want this to work, I would do a reset on all things finances. Because it sounds like you guys never actually came to any agreements as to how it would work, other than you guys pay utilities. That was pretty much it.
1: Correct.
2: We need a whole
1: lot
2: more than that. And the thing about taxes I mentioned, if they give you the house while they're still alive, then you lose the ability to have the step-up in basis. So if they bought the house for $100,000, when they give it to you, now it's worth $500,000, where you're going to owe taxes on all the gains. But if you inherited the house after they pass, well, now there's a step up. And so the IRS says, hey, the house is worth $500,000. And
0: you got it at $500,000.
2: And you got it at $500,000. So there's no taxes. So if you went and sold it within a couple months, you'd have no taxes to pay. And so that's one of the issues with giving a home to your kids. It sounds like a really sweet thing to do while you're alive, but it's actually one of the worst things you can do from a financial perspective. So I'd caution you against that.
1: Oh, I didn't.
2: Which then complicates it, right? Well, how do you get the house? Well, you need to, buy it from them outright.
0: Or you all live there until they die. I mean, you know what I mean? But is that what you guys want, though? You want a long-term life like this?
1: Yes. Okay. Yeah, that's what we're planning on.
0: How old are the parents?
1: In their 70s.
0: Okay. So, listen, people do life different. And if this is how you choose and what you guys value and want to do, you do what you guys want. I mean, you're all adults. Here's my fear, Valerie, is that down the line, and we've heard crazier than what I'm about to throw out. I'm just making this up. You know, his mom passes away in 5 years. Dad's 75, meets a woman online at 80. She wants to go and leave and sell the house, whatever, whatever. And you're 10, 15 years into this wonderful plan. Something gets derailed. And for 10 to 15 years, you and your nuclear family have done nothing from a home perspective of building equity, of having your own, of saving for a home. Quote, unquote, you're out of the deal now in this pretend scenario. And here you guys are in your 40s or 50s, and you're starting from nothing from a home perspective, which is it's the largest purchase you make as a home. It's the thing that, if you rent, it continues to go up, so that avenue is not smart long term. I mean, it just puts you in a in a scenario that can be very sticky that you don't see right now, but could happen in 10, 15 years, someone gets sick, right? Or and you have to take care of them. Yeah. There's addiction.
2: Or they run out of money, and now they're doing a reverse mortgage, and now you can't even inherit the home without paying them.
0: Yes.
2: And so there's a lot of issues that could arise in the meantime.
0: This is why doing deals with family can be a little sticky, and what I'm going to propose is going to sound probably a little heartless, but I would. I would almost write some type of legal contract that could hold up in court that literally plays out. It's what we would do if someone did a partnership in business. We don't recommend partnerships, but if we do, we're like, you got to think about it all. Addiction, divorce, you know, you go through all the things that could happen to put you guys in a bad situation, and you guys need to lay out scenarios to protect yourselves for whatever that could look like in the future. So that's my only word of caution. That doesn't always happen. Sometimes there's crazier things that happen. Sometimes nothing happens and everything's fine, but we wouldn't have jobs if everything went according to plan for people.
1: Yeah, and they are willing to write something, you know, get something in written form in case, you know, XYZ happens.
0: Okay.
2: And then I would also come to an agreement on how repairs and renovations are going to work, because you're going to have more of this as time goes on. And so are you guys going to cover it forever? Are we going to split it 50-50?
0: Yeah,
2: that's up to you guys to decide. And if you want to foot the bill for this one, but I think if it's $20,000 in repairs and they just neglected to do them, I don't think that should fall on you.
0: Mm-hmm. And then Valerie, you and your husband need to have some really healthy check-ins as well, because sometimes you get locked in a situation where you start to be really unhappy living with his parents. And again, maybe not next year, but 5, 6, 7 years, resentment plays up and you know what I mean? Comes in and it starts to erode you guys, right? Like you just need to be thinking through all of this. Or if he gets another job offer, he got a job offer to move home. What if he gets an offer that would triple his salary and it moves you guys somewhere that you like really want to, but then you feel stuck in some situations, right?
1: Yeah.
0: At the house. So
2: or they expect you to take care of them regardless of the finances.
0: Yes.
2: Because they are in their 70s.
0: Yep. So I would be looking at every possible thing and saying it out loud, and you and your husband be in agreement.
2: And I would meet with an estate planning attorney just to help you navigate this. Not out of like, we're not suing anybody. It's just more, hey, can you help us craft this in a way that makes sense for everybody?
1: Yeah, I think that would be great. And I would feel comfortable probably doing that.
2: Yeah. And they can walk you through those financial aspects as well of what I mentioned of inheriting the house versus them giving it to you while they're alive. Because that's also some pieces to think about. We get too many calls where someone calls in and they go, yeah, they just gave it to me while they were alive. And we go, well, you have a tax bill on that $700,000 in gains from when they bought it in 1982.
1: Yes, yes. Okay.
2: How many bedrooms is this? I'm just curious with 10 people there.
1: 3, 4, 5 bedrooms.
2: Wow. So are the kids all bunking up?
1: No, just some of our boys. They're younger. And so they also have a bedroom, but there's essentially two like primary suites.
2: And the six and kids are splitting three rooms.
1: Yes.
2: Okay.
1: And then we have a baby with us, but also there's potential to like make other bedrooms if we need to along the way, but it's a pretty spacious house. It's 7,000 square feet.
2: Oh, wow. This is palatial.
0: That's great. That's great.
2: Okay. Yes. Well, I wish you the best. I really do hope it works.
1: Thank you.
2: It sounds so good on paper. Like grandma and grandpa are there. And Dr. Arthur Brooks, he's mentioned this because his kids live with him.
0: Yes, that's
2: grown
0: right.
2: Grown kids, and it's a great situation, but it's because there's healthy boundaries in place.
0: Yes.
2: It takes, everyone has to be functional.
0: Psychology, you know, he studies this for a living, too, which is a good thing.
2: You need to have some financial footing, have good boundaries, be emotionally, mentally, financially healthy for this to work.
0: Yep, and a lot of people go in blindly, not thinking about what could be or don't address things, and that's when the dysfunction starts to play out. So it can be a beautiful thing if it works, but a lot of times people aren't, you know, aware of all the traps. So just going into it, you know, eyes wide open is important.

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1: With SRN News, I'm Keith Peters in Washington. President Trump says he's holding off on a military strike on Iran planned for Tuesday because serious negotiations are underway. Trump has been threatening for weeks that the ceasefire reached in mid-April could end if Iran did not make a deal. Authorities say two teenage suspects opened fire at an Islamic center in San Diego, killing three men before killing themselves. The slayings Monday are being investigated as a hate crime, that according to Police Chief Scott Wall. He says a security guard was among the victims and that the two suspects were found dead in a vehicle stopped in the middle of a road nearby. On Wall Street, they're up by 159 points. The Nasdaq dropped 134. The S&P 500 lower by 5. 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

0: 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All right, let's go to Wanda in State College, Pennsylvania. Hi, Wanda. Welcome to the show.
1: Hi. Hi, Rachel. Hi, George. How you doing?
0: Hi, we're doing great. How can we help today?
1: So I would like to know how one ages gracefully, financially speaking. I honestly thought the Lord would come back, but while we wait, the cost of long-term care is astronomical and, frankly, one cannot afford. I feel like the country is not financially kind to the elderly requiring care, and the life that we save for without debt, investing smartly, is just gone in a poof because the cost involved with any type of elder care. So I'm 56, my husband's 57, and after having witnessed what my parents, who have since passed on when they needed care, it makes me nervous for me and my husband and even my in-laws. So how does one plan for that?
0: That's a great question. So there's a couple of things you can do. There is long-term care insurance. Have you looked into that?
1: I've been thinking about it. I honestly have not, and I'm not sure, like, how old I need to be to even invest in that.
2: We generally say once you turn 60, on your 60th birthday, as a gift to yourself, I would look into it and purchase a policy for you and for your husband. Because the earlier the better, the lower the premiums.
1: Got it.
2: Because that's the one thing that could tank you is that long-term care. A nursing home stay, you know, can run over $100,000 a year easily.
1: Yep.
2: And the average stay is 2.5 years. So you're talking $250,000 out of your nest egg,
1: no,
2: if you even have it, to cover something like that.
1: Correct.
2: And so it's worth it, even though you're like, oh, man, it's an expensive insurance. Yes, but you're not going to have it forever. And hopefully, quote, you know, fingers crossed, we can get you self-insured to where your nest egg can cover that easily without, you know, depleting,
0: yes,
2: your retirement.
0: Yep. So that was going to be the next option. So you can do long-term care insurance. And then the next option is you, Wanda, you and your husband. So where are you guys at financially?
1: Oh, we've got a couple of retirement accounts. We're still working, just about to pay off our house at the end of the year. So we're doing okay and everything.
0: Yeah. How much are in those accounts?
1: Oh, goodness. Let me think. He has like 300. I think I might have 400. I don't even know how they're split out. I kind of glaze over when it comes to investments and retirement. We have about almost 100,000 in the bank.
0: Okay. So, yeah, you guys are around 800,000, and then your house is almost paid off, which is so exciting.
1: Correct.
2: What's that worth?
1: Probably the last time we checked, somewhere around 250 to 300.
0: Okay, cool. Great.
2: So you guys are net worth million. That's just the math.
0: Says maybe.
2: That's the math, Wanda.
0: I think
2: it's not
0: you
2: an opinion.
0: Are. I think you are, which is very exciting.
2: Based on accounting standards,
0: yes,
2: your assets minus liabilities would put you over the $1 million mark, which is awesome. That's a great milestone. It's not to say you can go retire tomorrow, but at least you're heading in the right direction compared to most of America. So I would continue to invest. Once the house is paid off, I'd start maxing out those retirement accounts and build up enough of a nest egg where $250,000, you know, is not going to tank your retirement. You can still retire with dignity and know that you have those costs. And again, at that point, you still might want long-term care and let the nest egg continue to grow in the meantime. And maybe you need it, maybe you don't. But either way, you're covered, not wondering, is a health scare or a nursing home stay going to ruin us?
0: Going to take us out, yep. All right, let's head to Catherine in Virginia. Hi, Catherine. Welcome to the show.
3: Hi, how are you?
0: Hi, we're doing great. How can we help?
3: Okay, so I would like to know, should we increase our living expenses while we save up the down payment for our house?
0: Should you increase your living expenses?
3: Yes.
0: So spend more,
3: yeah,
0: p- per month while you're saving up a down payment. Mm-hmm.
3: Yes, because we're welcoming our second baby in September, and right now we're living in a studio apartment so that we could save up quickly for the emergency fund while I was pregnant, and our lease is about to be up.
0: Okay, yeah. How much do you guys bring home a month?
3: My husband brings home $5,320 per month.
0: Okay, perfect. And are you home with the baby?
3: Yes, we have a toddler. She's 1.5.
0: Okay, so great. So that where you guys are in Virginia, what would be an average rent for, I don't know if you guys do like a 2-bedroom or a 3-bedroom or a small home? What are you looking at rent-wise?
3: It seems to be about like for something decent, $1,300 to $1,500.
0: Okay, yeah.
3: Mm-hmm.
0: Yeah, I would say that's pretty doable. I mean, we say 25% of your income is what should be for living expenses, for rent or mortgage. So that's about right.
2: If you're at $1,350 or so would get you right there. And if it's, 26%, it's not like anything's on fire. It's just a parameter to make sure that you have money left over to do things like save a down payment and invest and save for the kids' college and live your life and go on vacation.
0: Because
2: too many people have their house payment or rent at, 50% of their take-home pay.
0: Yeah, so if you guys upped it some, Catherine, for sure, I think that you could make that move. Because saving for the down payment, it may take you guys, 2-3 years possibly of you renting somewhere to save that up. And, yeah, I probably would not want to do that in a studio apartment with 2 little kids. I would like walls and separate rooms for the sanity of everyone.
3: Yeah, because my husband, he actually works remotely. He lost his job. Like right before I got pregnant with our daughter.
0: So
3: we took a big pay cut. And so after we used that money from our house that we had bought when we first got married to move down here and pay off all of our debt, because we just couldn't afford the mortgage, which was about $2,000.
0: Mm-hmm.
3: Yeah, so we're just trying to figure out how we can save up as quickly as possible.
2: Yeah,
0: that's great.
2: Resetting with some peace this time.
0: For sure. Yeah, do you guys have any more consumer debt that you're working on?
3: No.
0: Okay, great. So, yeah, so it really is that down payment. Do you guys have kind of a goal that you're shooting for?
3: We're hoping about 40, hopefully in like 2.5 years. Just based off of the numbers right now, my husband thinks he'll get a couple of raises, but I just don't want to base it off the money we don't have yet.
0: Sure. No, I get that.
2: Don't count the chickens before they hatch, but I'm hopeful. If he's got that mindset, I think he will increase his income because he's going for it.
0: Well, and the fact that he was being paid more in his last job than the job he took, so it makes me think he's marketable, right, at some level to be able to be making more, too. So that's exciting.
2: I like that specific goal. 40 grand, 2.5 years. That's a little over $1,300 a month. So we have to be putting that away in a high-yield savings account. We'll let it grow.
3: Yeah.
2: And if you don't have a good one, Fairwinds is an awesome partner of ours. You can go to fairwinds.org/Ramsey and get a great high-yield savings account to help your down payment fund.
0: Yeah.
2: Awesome. We're so excited for
0: you. And pregnant with number 2, you said, right?
3: Yes.
0: Okay. Well, congratulations. So exciting. Yeah, I think with This is the change in lifestyle or in life that happens, life scenarios that does make you say, okay, what do we need to shift to create some peace that's doable? And the beautiful thing is that Catherine and her husband freaking worked their butts off to get out of consumer debt so that $1,200, $1,300, $1,400 in rent is doable while saving more. If not, they would be paying 2 car payments that would equal that.
2: Yeah.
0: You know, they wouldn't be able to save for a down payment if they still had debt. So
2: those are heartbreaking calls when you get those. So it's nice to see someone doing it right.
0: I know. So that's the power, you guys, of getting out of debt and freeing up your income, is that you can actually put money away and save for things that you want in the future for you and your family. So, Catherine, well done. And good luck to you guys with baby number 2.

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1: Today's question comes from Owen in New York. He says, I make $124,000 a year, making two jobs more than my parents ever earned. I bought a used car and went to a cheap in-state college. My problem is that I can't afford a home. And my parents, who are retired, have a $650,000 home.

0: Dare you? How dare you own a home?
1: Wow. And the generation's government.
0: Listen,
1: okay.
0: I get kind of being pissed about the housing situation. That's understandable. It is so crazy. It is. It's wild how expensive
1: things
0: are.
1: I can't wait for Owen to have kids for them. They're going to be so mad at Owen's generation. You ruined everything.
0: You ruined everything.
1: Listen.
0: Oh, no, Owen.
1: Why were you a child in 1992 instead of buying up a home? What were you doing, man?
0: What were you doing at three?
1: That's the running joke. Okay, but feel his anger.
0: Yeah.
1: And I actually mentioned...
0: Not to that extreme, mad at your parents.
1: But I understand going, I've done everything right.
0: Sure.
1: Even debt-free, making six figures, it's still hard to afford a home where you want to live.
0: Yep.
1: No matter what your age is. And so I get where he's coming from. But the real question, how can I possibly afford a home, is set a goal. And if you're debt-free, you should have no payments. And if you have reasonable rent right now, you should have a pretty good amount of margin in that $124,000.
0: Yeah.
1: To set aside in a high yield savings account to start saving up a down payment.
0: I mean, we just talked to a couple right before the break, and they bring home $5,000, and she said they still can probably put away $1,300, and that's with her and two kids and a husband.
1: Yeah, and he makes double that single, no kids.
0: That's what I'm saying. So like, you can make some serious sacrifices to put some serious cash away. And that's the reality of what has to happen. Now, did that have to be true for your parents for as long as what you're going to have to do? Maybe not. But it is the reality. And I think that's what's hard is like, it sucks. And I think we can say that. But then what's the next thing we're going to do? Are we going to sit and complain and be mad? Or are we going to say, okay, let's get creative and figure out how can I put money aside to save up for a down payment? And we say for first-time home buyers, 5%. Is a great goal, right? Up to 20 is awesome to avoid PMI, but 5%, are you going to have to drive 20 minutes further one direction than what you want? Maybe. I don't know. But so there's ways to do it, and people are buying homes, and maybe it's going to take longer and not specifically where you want to be. But that's where we're at, and that's the solution. That's what we try to do on this show is, like, there's a lot of people that are just – they just complain about it all day, which – I get, but
1: venting
0: also
1: can be fun for a little bit.
0: Yeah, vent for some, but what are you going to do? What are you going to do after that? If you keep venting, then you're going to be getting nowhere financially if you don't have a goal.
1: Yeah, well, and there is some actual stats behind this anger. The median home price is now roughly six times the median household income. When you look back at the 1970s, it was like two times.
0: Yeah.
1: So it is hard.
0: Three times is hard. Yes.
1: I don't want to minimize that. It is harder for a young person to save up for that home, and so that's not just the market being the market. Part of it is structural. Part of it is supply and demand. Part of it is the interest rates during COVID were so low, and now everyone's hanging on to their house because of the mortgage.
0: Yeah, 2% rate or something.
1: So no one's letting go of their homes. And you've got the boomers who have had these homes for a long time. They've appreciated, and they're going to have a big tax bill if they sell, so they don't want to get out. But there is something, Rachel, I want to bring up that is actually happening right now in Congress.
0: Oh, yeah.
1: That could actually help a little bit.
0: Okay,
1: so
0: tell
1: it's
0: us.
1: Not going to be like a silver bullet, but it's a move in the right direction. So you may have heard on the news these large institutional investors, firms that own hundreds of thousands of single-family homes. You've heard private equity firms.
0: Yeah.
1: Well, they've been buying up these homes at scale in cash, outbidding regular families, which is really frustrating. People like Owen, who are about to go buy that home, it gets bought up by, you know, Blackstone.
0: Yeah, yeah.
1: And so that makes it more difficult, and we believe homes are for people, not portfolios. And so there's actually a bipartisan bill working through Congress right now. It's called the 21st Century Road to Housing Act. And what's encouraging is the Senate version passed 89 to 10.
0: Oh, wow. Of actually,
1: that's about as bipartisan
0: as
1: it gets.
0: Yeah.
1: So everybody is for these protections to keep large institutional investors from buying up more single family homes. So it's a good bill, and it actually could help some people buy a home, could free up some of the supply.
0: So it would basically stop these private equities of buying up residential homes.
1: It would force them to sell off within 7 years, and the ones that own 350 or more, they can't buy anymore. It just blocks them completely. And if you are renting one of those homes, you have the first right of refusal to buy that house. So there's a lot of good things in the bill. Here's the catch, Rachel. This is government for you. So the Senate passed that, but it goes to the House now. Well, the House released their own amended version, and they quietly stripped out these key provisions gave the bill its teeth. So they kept the name, and they removed all the substance, and the House vote is happening this Wednesday. And so if this weakened version passes, these protections are gone, which sucks.
0: So we don't want it now.
1: We do not want this House bill to pass. And so, listen, I'm not a person who thinks I can sway government, but if this matters to you, and I think it should, I would let my House representative know.
0: to say no.
1: Yeah, this is one of those times where you go find a rep, 60 seconds, go.

0: House.gov. We'll drop a link in the description to make it easy for you. And tell them to keep the protections in place and to say no to this bill on Wednesday. And, you know, Congress hears from lobbyists every day. They almost never hear from regular people like you and I, and that's the gap you can fill. And we say all the time on the show, Rachel, you know, what happens in your house is more important than what happens in the White House.
1: Mm-hmm.
0: But there are structural things happening in the White House that can help the American people. I believe the government's job should be to create an environment that helps people win financially.
1: That's right. That's right.
0: Not to solve our problems, but to be a part of that solution. So go to House.gov, find a rep. We'll drop a link in the description if you want to learn more about what's going on. We'll drop a link to an article.
1: Yeah, that's the bait and switch,
0: though. Find a rep.
1: Good bill in Congress, now bad bill that went to the House.
0: So, I mean, as I was reading it, I was like, this is like a movie plot. It's
1: so
0: like
1: crazy.
0: The bad guys are trying to swap it last minute to sneak it in.
1: Yeah.
0: And this is how it all happens. It's like late night. They kind of sneak it through the door. Nobody knows about it. No one has time to read it. And then you're voting on it. This is insane. This is why I'm not in politics, Rachel. It's too much stress for me. We can help someone in 7 minutes on this show.
1: I know.
0: Congress has a hard time doing that. But
1: that's,
0: I'm glad we're moving in the right direction.
1: Yes.
0: This is a good bill.
1: That's
0: and
1: right.
0: Everybody should care about it and say yes to that.
1: Love it. But say no.
0: Say no to the House bill.
1: All right, but we are
0: so
1: going to say yes to Mike in, what is this, Westchester, New York. Hi, Mike.
0: Mike.
1: Welcome to the show.
2: How's it going, guys?
1: Good. How can we help?
2: Good. So today I'm going to be talking about how I graduated in December from college, and then I came out with about 21 grand in federal loans. So I'm still in my grace until August, but I've already paid off about 11 grand.
1: Wow. Good
0: nice.
1: For you.
0: So
2: yes, thank you. My question today is, do I continue on this path for about another four or five months, or do I take out from my Roth and kind of just end all right now student loans?
1: Yeah, that's a great question. I would just keep at it. I would just keep cash flowing, paying this off, because if you did take money out of your Roth IRA, that's a retirement account, and you will get penalized. Mm-hmm. By doing that and paying taxes too on it, because you're not 59 and a half. So that's going to be the key. You want to be able to get that money out without that penalty. And so I would keep that in, let it continue to grow. And yeah, in 4 months, Mike, well done. You'll be student loan debt free. Do you have any other debt besides the student loan?
2: That's it. I drive a used car and I kind of just stay frugal.
1: Good for you. Yeah. How much are you making?
2: I bring home about $4,000 a month.
1: Good for you, nice. Mike. Well done.
0: Just keep at it. If you had non-retirement investments, like in a brokerage account, then we would say, yeah, let's sell those off and get rid of this debt even faster. But because it's in those retirement accounts, you can technically take out contributions, but then you're still unplugging all the growth. And at your age, if you actually map out what that cost is costing you over decades,
1: way more than 10 grand.
0: You'll be slapping yourself going, what did I do? That could have been 150 grand or 500 grand. Way to go, man. Get debt-free and stay debt-free.

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2: News this hour from Town Hall. I'm Keith Peters in Washington. Two teenage suspects opened fire at an Islamic center in San Diego, killing three men before killing themselves. The killings Monday are being investigated as a hate crime that, according to Police Chief Scott Wall, he says a security guard was among the victims and that the two suspects were found dead in a vehicle nearby. Daniel McDonald lives near the Islamic Center and says he was at home at the time of the shooting.
3: In my house, when I heard the shots ring out on my street, then a few minutes later go out and look and some glass on the street. Gardner looks all shaken up, and at the end of my street, over at Hatton, there's one of the shooters on the floor getting revived by the police officers.
2: Tense debates on redistricting have already played out across the South. Now Republicans are looking to tweak the map in South Carolina. Correspondent Laura Winters reports.
4: Democrats upset as redistricting map wars erupt across the South in states like Alabama, Tennessee, and Florida. Now South Carolina is in play. Republicans ramping up efforts to tweak the map with the goal of voting out Democrat Congressman Jim Clyburn in District 6. He says regardless, he's in it to win it, Clyburn telling CNN.
5: So I'm going to run, irrespective what the makeup of the district might be.
4: Laura Winters reporting.
2: Negotiators have reached a deal to end a strike that has brought North America's largest commuter rail system to a standstill. The deal between the Long Island Railroad and union leaders was announced on Monday. The two sides have bargained 4 years before the strike began on Saturday. On Wall Street, the Dow up by 159 points. The Nasdaq dropped 134. The S&P lower by 5. 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
2: The Supreme Court has rejected appeals from pharmaceutical companies that object to negotiating Medicare drug prices with the federal government. Correspondent Marcela Sanchez has more.
7: The justices gave no comment in leaving in place rulings from the Federal Appeals Court in Philadelphia that dismissed the drug manufacturers' claims. The negotiation program was created as part of the 2022 Inflation Reduction Act. The law requires the government to negotiate prices for certain high-cost drugs in the federal insurance program for older adults on an annual basis. Republicans have criticized aspects of the law, which was signed by Democratic President Joe Biden, but the Trump administration has embraced the authority to bring drug makers to the negotiating table. Marcela Sanchez, Washington.
2: News and analysis at townhall.com. From Washington, I'm Keith Peters reporting. There are mounting international concerns over the dangerous Ebola outbreak in Congo. We hear more on this story from international correspondent Charles de Ledesma reporting from London.
8: Health Minister Samuel Roger Kamba says Congo will open 3 treatment centers for the Ebola virus following an outbreak of a variant that has no approved therapeutics or vaccines. During a visit to the city Bunia, Kamba said, "We know that the hospitals are already under stress. The World Health Organization has declared the disease outbreak a public health emergency of international concern after more than 300 suspected cases and at least 88 deaths in Congo and 2 in neighboring Uganda. It's sending a team of experts and supplies to help combat the spread of the disease." I'm Charles de Ledesma.
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0: 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Here's your host, McGraw-Milhaven.
1: Joining us, let's get right to it. We got a busy week in store and a busy night. A little bit later on in this half hour, President Trump keeps going down in the general polls, but he keeps winning. His people keep winning in the primaries. We're going to talk to a Republican pollster the back half of this hour. But every Monday, we check in with former CBS newsman, now independent newsman, Scott McFarlane for McFarlane Monday. Scott, welcome to America at Night. Thanks for joining us.
2: Right back at you, McGraw.
1: All right, so let's start with this news that was sort of floated last week, but now we're starting to hear a little bit more about it. The Justice Department announced, let's go all the way back, Donald Trump didn't release his tax returns. Somebody in the Justice Department leaked his tax returns and was criminalized for it. That's against the law. President Trump sued for $10 billion, and that suit is now in the middle of this. It's very hard and complicated, Scott McFarlane, but sort of parse it out for us. The suit is being settled out of court, and there's apparently a $1.8 billion fund being set up. Tell us about this thing.
2: Yeah, you got it right. I mean, this $10 billion lawsuit Trump filed against his own Internal Revenue Service in January is being dismissed. In fact, it was dismissed as the evening began here in Washington at the president's request. Couple reasons why. First of all, because that lawsuit was a big fat loser and the judge knew it. The judge was on to it that you can't be suing your own administration. You have to have an adversarial party if you're going to file a lawsuit in America. And there is no adversarial party when you're suing yourself. So before the case was to be dismissed by a judge, Trump unilaterally asked for it to be dismissed. But simultaneous to that, McGraw, his Department of Justice announced this $1.776 billion taxpayer-funded pot of money to be given to convicted criminals, fraudsters, crooks, January 6 rioters, people who believe they were the victims of a weaponized Department of Justice in the last administration can apply for money and get big gobs of taxpayer money through this fund. The idea is to put it charitably. Controversial. I got Republicans here asking questions about this thing, and they rarely ask questions aloud about things Trump does. And I have zero statements of support submitted to me tonight by any Republican in Congress championing this idea. This thing looks like a big, fat political loser, but one in which there are going to be some winners from those who think they were the victims of weaponized prosecutions and would like some taxpayer money for their troubles.
1: Okay, so this fund is going to divvy out money how? Through some type of five-person board?
2: It's a five-person board, four of whom would be appointed by the president or his administration. The fifth would be from Congress, but the president would have the ability to fire anybody he doesn't like from the five-person board, so they work for him. The board's going to operate behind closed doors. None of this is transparent. We will not know who received how much money and who didn't receive money from this fund. All of it is opaque, part of the process that the Justice Department has used in history to pay back people for wrongs they've suffered by the government. Because of the Federal Privacy Act, we can't know who the recipients are or how much they received. That's not helping reassure taxpayers or money are going to worthy causes if this five-person board, which answers to the president, can decide which of his allies get money and how much they get. I don't know what everybody thinks about this, nor would I pretend to predict what people are going to think about this. I can just tell you this has the prospects of being an enormous political loser for the administration because taxpayer money is hard to come by. People don't like to spend it on things they don't agree with. And what's more, if you're not going to know where your money is going, it's hard to be supportive of it.
1: I want to make sure I understand this right, Scott McFarlane. It's a five-person board that is set up, four appointed by the Trump administration, one from congressional leadership, and President Trump can hire and fire at will?
2: Yeah, he could fire anybody he wants. So if they don't do what he wants with the money, he could theoretically fire them. And the congressional appointee, the fifth of the five people, got to keep in mind Republicans control the Congress, and at this point they're doing what Trump wants. So the president's got pretty much complete authority over this board. But what's not clear to me is how they expect this to have the support of the American people in the long term if they can never see the return on their investment, if they can't know what good that money did. And at this moment in time, It looks like a liability politically, but people's attention shifts real fast in Trump 2.0.
1: What are the rules to handing out the money? What are the prerequisites? What are some of the guidelines to hand out the money?
2: You have to apply. You have to seek damages and say you suffered damages because of a prosecution by the Department of Justice. Now, I don't know if such a board has functioned in this way before. There have been similar damage awards to people like Native American farmers who were the subject of racial discrimination and menacing a century ago. They were able to qualify for damages through this type of process, but this is much different. This is not overseen by a court or by a judge. This will just be Trump's people approving and handing out the money. You have to show some type of damage, but I got to admit that if you've been pardoned by the President of the United States, it's probably something you could use to make a case that you were the subject of wrongful prosecution, whether everybody believes it or not. It's quite an argument to bring to a Trump-appointed, Trump-adjacent board.
1: So what about the police officers that were beaten up during January 6th? Could they get some money out of this fund?
2: I had one of those officers ask me, Sergeant Aquilino Gonell, who had to retire because of the significance of his injuries to his shoulder, to his hands, to his feet, to his body. He asked if he qualifies. He'd like me to look into it for him. This would not likely apply to injured people who were injured by criminals. This is for people who were the criminals themselves. This is a fund to support people who are believed to be the victims of a weaponized Department of Justice, not people who were victims of those who were victimized by a Department of Justice. This is going to be for criminals. And I think we shouldn't equivocate here. It's for people who were convicted by jurors of their peers and charged by grand juries of their peers.
1: Is this a done deal? Can there be can somebody bring a lawsuit to try and stop this, or is this a done deal?
2: Oh, you can bet $1.7 billion, McGraw, somebody's going to bring a lawsuit to try to stop this thing. I don't know that they have an avenue here because this is operating as an administrative decision of the administration, not something the courts are overseeing. The Congress could tonight pass a law to stop this. They won't. I mean, the administration's not going to be defied by Republicans on the Hill. I had one Democrat in the Senate, Adam Schiff of California, tell me that if and when Democrats get control of the Congress again, whenever that time comes, they will seek to claw back what he calls ill-gotten gains of people who benefit from this fund. I think if you get a check from this fund, you shouldn't assume you get to keep that check for life. There'll probably be a push in the future to get that money back from you. This is a hot mess.
1: Mm. All right, let's leave it there for that. We woke up this morning with President Trump threatening Iran, and we're going to bed with him calling off the threat, saying, hold on a second, we're close to a deal.
2: This is part of a multi-week dynamic, isn't it? Where on Monday mornings or Sunday nights, there's some announcement by the administration trying to signal, trying to indicate optimism that there's some possible breakthrough coming and no need for them to bomb more of Iran. It seems to calm the markets down. It seems to cool off the overheated oil prices, but I don't know that there's any indication we're closer to a deal now than we were the last couple of times the administration has said as much. I do know Lindsey Graham of South Carolina is perhaps one of the most bullish supporters of military action against Iran, has been saying over the past 24 hours he thinks the administration may need to bomb more unless Iran shows more in these peace negotiations, that Iran has been saying things but not following up their words, not backing up their words. And Senator Graham is of the mindset that soon he's going to advise the president, you have to bomb more. You have to go further in Iran. You have to escalate to de-escalate. And that time's coming, if not soon, it's coming eventually.
1: Yeah, the question isn't necessarily bombing, but the question is troops. Is he willing to put troops on the ground somewhere there?
2: And they need to be funded, right? I mean, you can't just put troops on the ground and expect that you've got the money sitting in the piggy bank to pay for that. That would require congressional approval. Putting troops on the ground is quite a thing to do for several reasons, not the least of which is the cost to the men and women we send to serve. It's also an election year. Sending ground troops, sending troops to the Middle East may not go over well for all the Republicans running for reelection. But at the same time, Graw, the president has not shown an inclination to caring about the politics of his decisions. And this $1.7 billion fund is not a political winner. Doing it anyway in an election year. Sending troops to Iran may not be a winner. Could do it during an election year. I think what the Trump administration has been doing here is gerrymandering the maps to make these political implications less important, so he can do things like send troops to the Middle East if he sees fit without worrying about losing more seats in November.
1: Yeah. One of the interesting things about troops in Iran, if that's a possibility, Marjorie Taylor Greene is out tonight with saying that's a line in the sand for her. At one point, one of his biggest supporters and right there with him every step of the way on the campaign trail has broken with him. I find that interesting. And a number of MAGA people have said once troops go in, then it's lights out.
2: And you got to look at the barometer here. You know, what is she an indication of? What is she a canary in the coal mine for? A presidential approval number hovering at 30% is toilet bowl level. I mean, that is in the dumps. And I tell you, if he's losing people, if they're disaffected by his promise of no more foreign wars and entanglements, followed by war in Iran, that could be what's weighing him down politically inside the Republican Party. Yes, he still can exert his will in primaries inside the Republican Party, probably will do so again tomorrow in Kentucky. But if his numbers are at 30%, that means he is sinking inside his own party nationally. And the war in Iran and gas prices feel like the main drivers of that. And I think Marjorie Taylor Greene's words are a good barometer of where things are.
1: Yeah, we're going to talk about those numbers coming up here in the next segment. Real quick, Scott McFarland, before we let you go, the on-again, off-again trials and tribulations of the ballroom. What's the latest saga with that?
2: I swear this ballroom gets a lot of attention because it's called a ballroom. And other than in the board game Clue, when do we talk about ballrooms or conservatories or Professor Plum? Tomorrow, a Senate committee is going to talk about this plan to fund the ballroom for $1 billion, the security parts of the ballroom. I don't know that that has 60 votes. I don't know that that has 50 votes to support it. But I do know that until they redraft or change the plans, they're going to need 60 votes, according to the Senate parliamentarian. You and I each have better odds of winning the Powerball than that thing getting 7 votes from Democrats. They're going to have to redraw the ballroom.
1: Yeah, it's interesting. This Senate parliamentarian can decide if you need 50 or 60 votes. But what I understand, Scott, is even if the parliamentarian does say you need 60, there are workarounds. So it might take a couple days. But with Tom Tillis and now Bill Cassidy and some of these others, getting to 50 votes isn't as easy as it once was.
2: Even getting to the 50 could be a trick. You're exactly right. But I would say that the Senate Republicans probably are keen on trying to circumvent the parliamentarian in this very Earth 2.0 world that exists in the U.S. Senate. But it's not a political winner right now. That has to change for the votes to line up.
1: Yeah. Scott, what are you working on? What should we look for on your Substack and your YouTube channels?
2: Tomorrow at 9:30 Eastern, 6:30 Pacific, Todd Blanche, the acting attorney general, testifies in front of a Senate committee. One day after that $1.7 billion thing was announced, I would expect the Democrats in that panel to trigger some fireworks. It could be a show, and I would keep an eye on it or keep an ear open for it.
1: Scott McFarland, you are the best. Thanks for checking in every Monday. Have a good week. Be safe, and we'll talk to you next Monday.
2: Right back at you.
1: You got it. Scott McFarland with us. Check out his Substack. It's fantastic. He has a new YouTube channel. He interviews everybody under the sun. If the name sounds familiar, he was with CBS for years and years and years. He decided to go out on his own. He's his own independent journalist, and he joins us. You hear him all over the country, but he joins us every Monday to give us a recap of the weekend and the news from Washington, D.C. All right, we got lots more to get to. America at Night. We're just getting started. Back in a minute.
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1: Hey, we came on the air tonight just learning that Mark Furman, you remember Mark Furman, the Los Angeles police detective who was on the scene at the O.J. Simpson trial. He was the one, right, who went up and, did you ever say the N-word? And then, of course, F. Lee Bailey then pulls out the tape of him saying the N-word. That Mark Furman passed away at the age of 74. He was in Idaho, and the coroner confirmed his death, did not say what he died of, but his manager said the cause was throat cancer. Soon after the California jury found O.J. Simpson not guilty, Mr. Furman pleaded no contest to perjury charges brought against him after that N-word debacle. And he went on to become a political commentator, television commentator, author of some books about the Simpson case. Sort of did a sort of true crime type of thing. Ultimately moved to Idaho and recently passed away at the age of 74. Young man, Mark Furman, who was at one point one of the most talked about men in America during the O.J. Simpson trial. You know, that O.J. Simpson trial was 30-some-odd years ago. And there are kids today who only know the O.J. Simpson trial from, you know, the history books. But for those of us who lived through it, man, it was a time and a place. But Mark Furman passes away at the age of 74. All right, we got a busy show for you tonight. Coming up in just a minute, we're going to talk to a Republican pollster. And a lot of people don't believe in polls, but it's really the only gauge we have. And I really, to be honest with you, don't like to talk too much about the horse race. I think the cable news channels love to get caught up in the horse race constantly. But it is fun to look at every once in a while what the polls are saying, what they're not saying, what we think they're saying, who's saying it. But what something is very interesting is that in the national polls, President Trump not doing very well. His support is obviously was never big with Democrats, feigning with independents and hitting some troubling marks with Republicans. But the primary voters are very much in lockstep with President Trump. So the people who vote in the primaries, very much supportive of President Trump. And when Bill Cassidy this weekend lost, that is a shot across the bow for any Republican who dares to cross President Trump. You have Thomas Massie tomorrow. Now President Trump's going after Lauren Boebert, apparently, because he doesn't like what Lauren Boebert's saying, Congresswoman from Colorado. So we're going to talk to a Republican pollster coming up here in just a couple minutes. And then next hour, stick around for this. We've got a couple of comic book authors coming up here in the next couple days. But there is a gentleman who read almost all of the 2,700 Marvel superhero comic books. And what he did was he found a pattern. And those who have read the book say it is fascinating. If you are a fan of comic books, you'll love it. If you're like me, who quite doesn't get comic books, it's quite an interesting look at society and comic books and how they parallel each other. The book is called All of the Marvels, and we're going to do that next hour. And then, of course, open phone calls in hour number three. We're just getting started. Stay right there. America at Night, back in a moment.
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2: With SRN News, I'm Jason Walker. Shooting at a San Diego mosque has killed three men. Both suspects are dead, apparently by suicide. Authorities say the gunmen were teenagers. The case is considered to be a hate crime. Negotiators reaching a deal to end a strike that has brought North America's largest commuter rail system to a standstill. Two sides had bargained for years before the strike began last Saturday. Former Los Angeles police detective Mark Furman, who was convicted of lying during testimony at the O.J. Simpson murder trial, has died. Furman was one of the first two police detectives sent to investigate the 1991 killings of Simpson's ex-wife, Nicole Brown Simpson, and her friend Ronald Goldman. Mark Furman was 74. And the Supreme Court rejecting appeals from pharmaceutical companies that object to negotiating Medicare drug prices. SRN News.
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7: Well, over the weekend, Senator Bill Cassidy lost his primary election. Donald Trump said, don't vote for him, vote for somebody else. And he ended up losing. A sitting senator lost his primary, didn't only lose it, but came in third. But yet President Trump keeps on sinking in the polls. What's going on? Patrick Ruffini is with us. He's the founding partner of a polling company called Echelon Insights. He is so well-respected and so trusted. Many say he wrote the book, literally, The Party of the People, Inside the Multiracial Populist Coalition, Remaking the GOP. Patrick Ruffini, welcome to America at Night. Thanks for joining us.
8: Thank you so much for having me.
7: Explain to me what happens on Saturday with Bill Cassidy.
8: Well, in a sense, it's not too surprising. Bill Cassidy had been one of the few senators and one of the only senators in the left in the Republican Party who had voted for President Trump's impeachment the second time, around after the events of January 6th, and he was still around. And even though it was 6 years later, voters did remember that, and it's just important to remember these are Republican primary voters in a party that still supports Donald Trump with over 80% approval within the Republican Party. Obviously, you've noted how much his numbers have, you know, his numbers have taken a dip. The New York Times poll out today, I think, had it in 37 or 38%. But that's still good enough for a dominant position within his own party, and that carries a lot of sway.
7: What do you think of Thomas Massie tomorrow? What are the polls telling you about him tomorrow?
8: Well, most of the polls there also show Thomas Massie potentially going down, although I think it's close enough where I'm not sure we could bet on any one outcome. But it is a close race. It is not the blowout that we saw in Louisiana because Massie is a different type of political figure. He is a maverick. He's a firebrand. He is somebody who is going after Trump or has, let's say, you know, annoyed Trump, but has done so from the right, right? Has done so in the name of, you know, conservative, libertarian, small government principles, which a lot of Republican primary voters still subscribe to. So while I do think, right, Massie is not favored because of the firepower that Trump has been able to bring into this primary, you had Pete Hegseth going there and campaigning today, I do think it's a narrower race because I think that Massie, to some extent, appeals to a strain of Republican primary voter that is an active Republican primary voter and that is willing to maybe overlook maybe some of his apostasy if they're coming from maybe a position even further to the right than Trump is.
7: Yeah. All right. If he's not losing the primary voter, what voter is he losing in the Republican Party, and or is he losing any support in the Republican Party?
8: Yeah, so there's been a lot of talk, particularly since the action in Iran and the various moves that Trump has made on the world stage, that Trump, you know, people thought, well, Trump walked away from this campaign promise of no more, you know, no more of these forever wars, no more putting other countries first and sending our troops and committing American blood and treasure to these foreign conflicts. We're going to focus right here at home. Right. And most people said, well, by doing that, he's putting at risk his own MAGA base. Right. He's putting at risk the very voter that is a nationalist voter that, you know, is very invested in this idea of America first. But that's completely backwards. The voters he has lost over Iran is not the MAGA voter, is not the, you know, quote unquote America first voter. In fact, we ask people in polls and we ask Trump voters in polls in our polling whether or not they considered this war an America first war. And by 4-1, Trump voters say this. And the Trump Republicans, the MAGA Republicans, are even more strongly behind him. So who is leaving, right? It is the non-MAGA Republicans. It's the Republicans who say, well, I was here before Donald Trump came along. I'm not necessarily, my being a Republican is not necessarily tied to what Donald Trump says or does, and I am more independent. This is a voter who is more susceptible, right, to, you know, if Trump says and does something that, you know, isn't working quite as well as intended, they are going to leave the tent a lot more easier than sort of his core loyalists. So I think people misunderstand. It's that non-MAGA voter. It's the voter who is maybe not going to vote in as big of a number in the primary, but will vote in November and will probably vote even in this midterm in November, or they don't vote. Right? And the other risk is the only thing worse, right, than Trump having a bunch of maybe of his own side who's not very happy with him voting is them not voting, because they're still probably going to vote Republican if they vote at all. And I think that's a big part of why you're seeing this surge for Democrats right now, is you just have, particularly among these non-MAGA Republicans, just a very, I think, low sentiment right now when it comes to whether they're going to vote and come out at all in November.
7: Yeah, Patrick Ruffini, our guest, a Republican pollster. I want to go back to what you said about the MAGA voters you interview in these polls. It sounds like a MAGA voter is exactly that. They are whatever Donald Trump says they are. Whatever Donald Trump chooses to do, they're with Donald Trump regardless of what it is.
8: I think that's true. And that is a declining audience, right? I mean, that is a declining segment of the Republican primary. So we have asked this question over the course of 6 years. Do you consider yourself more of a supporter of Donald Trump or a supporter of the Republican Party? And right after the 2024 election, you had about 60% of Republicans saying, oh, I consider myself first and foremost a supporter of Trump, and I'm willing to follow him wherever he goes, basically. Now that number is about 45%. So that number has declined. That sort of more marginal voter. There's a sort of more marginal voter that generally likes Trump's policies, but may not like his personality and the way that he goes about things, that I think was very excited to support Trump in 2024, but is less sure right now.
7: Hmm. We hear that he's losing support among independents, which was a huge factor in him getting elected. Independents and Latinos. First, let's take independents. What are you seeing?
8: Yeah, I mean, I think the two groups you mentioned really overlap quite a bit, and that's why we're seeing what we're seeing. We've had this trend. Right? I don't think it started with Trump at all, right? I mean, I think we saw this trend in the Biden administration, where, you know, the voters who have really been hit hardest by today's economy, have been hit hardest by inflation, going back to Joe Biden's administration, have really turned in some really record low ratings for the incumbent. So you go back to, Joe Biden has 30% approval rating from independents. Now Donald Trump has the same 30% approval from independents, because I think these voters who are not, again, attached to Donald Trump, to the Trump political project, who are just really responding to events, these are the voters who are saying, yeah, man, I don't think this problem that, the problems that Trump campaigned on, those necessarily have not necessarily been solved. So they're swinging pretty wildly. And the voter who really moved towards Trump in 24, as you mentioned, was a Latino voter, but it was also younger voters, young men in particular. You also had the sort of unmarried voter, the lower income voter, the lower education voter, all moved toward Trump in 24, but is a little bit more wobbly right now, because again, I think these are voters who are responding directly to the price of gas at the pump. They're responding directly to bread and butter economic concerns, which is why I think Trump would do well, right, to focus on those issues.
7: Yeah, he doesn't really do politics. He does whatever he wants, and then the politics sort of just follows him along. But getting back to Cassidy and to Thomas Massie, and you've sort of mentioned that, What's interesting to me is most of that independents, or excuse me, incumbents have such a large advantage, but yet that didn't save Cassidy, and it might not save Thomas Massie.
8: Well, look, overwhelmingly, incumbents do win re-election. They do win renomination, right? That's why they've redrawn all these congressional districts to basically ensure that whoever is the incumbent or whoever is the incumbent party, almost doesn't matter who exactly the incumbent is, that they will get reelected. Because if you have a district that is favors one political party or the other, if an incumbent is running from that party, they're going to vote for them. So that is as close to an axiomatic political law of the universe as there is. But that said, if you are an incumbent who is actively tries to put a, put a stick in the eye of your party's leader, right? And this goes on both sides. So you look at somebody like John Fetterman in Pennsylvania, who said nice things about Trump, who has been really forceful in critiquing the Democratic Party and the current direction of the Democratic Party. And right now he is net unfavorable with Democrats and net favorable with Republicans, even though he says he has no intention of switching party because his views are with the Democrats, but because he has criticized the Democrats over their strategy and not working with Trump, that all of a sudden he becomes persona non grata within the Democratic Party. Likewise, you have the likes of Thomas Massie, who have gone out of their way. He's gone out of his way to vote against Republican leadership when they have a one-vote margin, right, in the House, or one- or two-vote margin in the House, making life very difficult for the Republicans, and has done so even against, sort of against the entreaties of Trump, that, that is not an incumbent that's viewed very favorably, that's viewed as playing very nicely in the sandbox. In the same way, you have a Bill Cassidy, who, again, voted for impeachment, was strongly questioned nominations like the RFK for health secretary, right? That he actually decided to stick around. The notable thing about Cassidy is he actually tried, and almost frankly made it to the runoff. I mean, there was a third candidate in there that he could have easily displaced, but most of those people didn't even try to run for re-election. They just retired because they knew, they saw the writing on the wall.
7: Yeah, that's a good point. You know, you brought up John Fetterman. I don't have the exact numbers, but he votes like 90-something percent for Democrats, and he's loved by the Republicans. Liz Cheney voted 97% with the Republicans and is loved by the Democrats and hated by the Republicans. So that's that weird game we play. What about John Cornyn and Ken Paxton in Texas? What's that primary shaping up to be? What do you say there?
8: Well, that has been very close throughout. I mean, I have to give a lot of credit to John Cornyn for really hanging in there in this political climate for as long as he does. Now, this isn't somebody who has gone really crosswise of Trump, has not gone out of his way to, break with Trump, and has been a loyal soldier for the Republican Party, has been part of Republican leadership. The issue is tone, right? His tone, he's very mild-mannered, comes from the kind of George W. Bush mold of Republican in Texas when he was elected back more than 20 years ago and served statewide office. I think while George W. Bush was still governor, I think that's right, at least. And look, I mean, I think there's a sense, right, the party there has moved on to this more firebrand style of politics. So even though you can't pin John Cornyn as a never-Trumper, right, there was always going to be a strong challenge to him from the right, because there's probably a sense of probably a little bit of a cockiness with Republicans in Texas that no matter who we put up, they're going to win. So why not get somebody who is a little closer to those conservative principles? Now, let's just say Paxton was favored to win in the primary overwhelmingly. I mean, he was almost every poll had Paxton up, and then Cornyn ends up edging out Paxton, right, in that primary because of this huge financial advantage. The problem with that strategy, though, is it works until it doesn't, right? This idea of no matter who Republicans put up, they're going to win statewide. That works until it doesn't. But it also doesn't come with somebody. I mean, Ken Paxton is not somebody, besides his personal baggage and scandals, just has not run a very organized and disciplined campaign compared to the $100 million plus that Cornyn's team has put, has been able to raise and spend in that race. And so they've made the race really close. I still think Cornyn probably edges it out, but man, is this thing close.
7: $100 million for a primary, and then you got Thomas Massie. They're dropping $30 million on that Republican primary. These numbers give you a nosebleed.
8: And it's only going to get worse. It's only going to get worse, particularly, right, particularly as the number of competitive seats, right, goes down. You know, and the fact that, like, look, we've just gone through the cycle of states are trying to basically ensure that, you know, their party wins the most congressional

0: Well, I think, look, I think they are very, Democrats are very favored in the House even after redistricting, but the Republicans have a fighting chance, especially after this Virginia ruling.
1: He is the founding partner of Echelon Insights. He is considered one of the best. He wrote the book on the Republican Party polling, Party of the People, Inside the Multiracial Populist Coalition, Remaking the GOP. Patrick Ruffini, thank you for your time tonight. Have a good night. Talk to you down the road.
0: Thank you so much.
1: You got it. America at Night, back in a moment.
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2: Hey, King Kong versus Godzilla, right? That Elon Musk trial against Sam Altman. The jury took 2 hours to deliberate today for a jury in Oakland, California, to reject Elon Musk's $150 billion lawsuit against OpenAI chief executive Sam Altman. So Elon Musk loses the bid when he co-founded it with Altman. We'll talk more about that tomorrow night, but that was a blockbuster of a trade. Didn't get a lot of attention. We'll talk about that coming up tomorrow. But stay right there, because coming up, we're going to talk to a man, believe it or not, who read every single Marvel comic and wrote a book to tell about it and lived to tell about it. And it is amazing the insights he got. The book is called All of the Marvels, A Journey to the End of the Biggest Story Ever Told. This guy read every single Marvel comic ever printed. So we'll get into that with him coming up next hour. Phone calls. I'm sure you have questions. You can certainly text your questions to 1-844-2-McGraw or 1-844-262-4729. Our executive director is Alex Hinton. Our engineer tonight is Richard Good. I'm McGraw Milhaven. This is America at Night on Westwood One.
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9: News this hour from Town Hall. I'm Jason Walker. The investigation continues into that San Diego shooting today. Two men walked into a mosque and opened fire, killing three people. Officials say the gunmen, both teenagers, then committed suicide. A gun and notebook that prosecutors say linked Luigi Mangione to the killing of UnitedHealthcare CEO Brian Thompson can be used as evidence at his trial, a judge issuing that ruling rejecting a defense argument they were seized illegally. A federal jury has sided with OpenAI in the battle with Elon Musk. Here's Lisa Dwyer.
10: Musk was a co-founder of OpenAI when it launched in 2015 and went on to create ChatGPT. After investing $38 million early on, Musk accused OpenAI CEO Sam Altman and his top deputy of shifting into a money-making mode behind his back. The nine-person jury unanimously found that Musk waited too long to file his lawsuit and missed the deadline for the statute of limitations. The jury served in an advisory role, but the judge accepted the verdict as the court's own and dismissed Musk's claims. I'm Lisa Dwyer.
9: Justice Department announcing a $1.7 billion anti-weaponization fund, part of President Trump's IRS lawsuit settlement.
11: As part of the settlement agreement in the president's $10 billion lawsuit against the IRS, another fund is being created for others targeted during the Biden administration. The attorney general is establishing an anti-weaponization fund with close to $2 billion in it. The president sued the IRS after a government contractor pled guilty to stealing his tax information along with some other wealthy Americans and then leaked all the documents to the media in 2019 and 2020. Laura Winters reporting.
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9: The Justice Department saying several high-profile investigations are now moving forward.
13: Acting U.S. Attorney General Todd Blanche says the Justice Department's probe into the Russia collusion hoax surrounding President Trump has uncovered serious findings. Blanche says investigators have issued hundreds of subpoenas and questioned multiple witnesses. Blanche also says there is substantial evidence of irregularities in the 2020 election, with investigations underway in Arizona and Georgia. Willie Nelson, Washington.
9: Congo will open three different treatment centers for the Ebola virus in the eastern Ituri province, and the World Health Organization sending a team of experts to the country. That move follows an outbreak that killed nearly 120 people, at least so far. Details have emerged about the government's delayed response to the outbreak, as the virus spread undetected for several weeks. Breaking news and analysis, townhall.com. NextEra Energy seeking to acquire Dominion Energy in an all-stock deal valued at $67 billion. Correspondent Bob Agnew reports.
14: The deal is one of the biggest proposed mergers so far this year. It would create the world's biggest regulated electric utility business by market capitalization. The proposed deal comes even as the energy needs of artificial intelligence drive demand higher across the country. The combined company would serve approximately 10 million utility customers across Florida, Virginia, and both North and South Carolina. Bob Agnew reporting.
9: Commuters have been navigating a maze of, car, bus, and subway routes that, after a strike, shut down the Long Island Railroad in New York. Negotiators failed to reach a deal in time for the service to resume early Monday morning, leaving more commuters to scramble, but later in the day, there was a deal. More on these stories, townhall.com.

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1: Fan of comic books, you're in for a treat. And if you are not a fan of comic books, you're in for an education. Tonight, we're going to talk to a man who has written the book on Marvel Comics. All of the Marvels was the name of his book, A Journey to the Ends of the Biggest Story Ever Told. Douglas Woke, welcome to America at Night. Thanks for joining us.
2: Thanks for having me here.
1: So I have some dear friends, dear friends, who are big, huge comic fans, comic book fans, and talk about it all the time, and oftentimes it just floats right over my head. So when I found out about this book, I invited you on sort of so I could at some point hold a conversation with my friends and not feel like I was on the outside looking in. So thank you for joining us, and I apologize for the rudimentary questions that I'm going to ask you. But I find this whole subject fascinating, and let's start with the premise of the book. You read all the Marvel comics. Take me through that. You must have been a comic fan. What gave you the idea to sort of read all the Marvel comics, and what was the idea?
2: Well, it started when my son was about 8 years old or so, and we were looking for a thing to do together, and he at some point said, oh, you know, I'd like to read all the Marvel comics. I was like, all right, you know, this is going to take, he'll be interested in this for a week or so, but we can have a week or so of, you know, family bonding. And he kept reading, and and at some point I realized, huh, I wonder what it would actually be like to read every Marvel comic from 1961 onward up to the present. How long would that take me? What would that look like? Is it all really one big story? Because it kind of is. And then I was off to the races.
1: And so at what point did you go from the beginning and read them straight through? Did you read them per each superhero? How did you do this?
2: Oh, no, I grazed. Whatever I felt like reading that particular day, I read. I had a spreadsheet where I had all 27,000 or so of them laid out. And whatever I felt like reading that day, you know, today I'm going to read some Spider-Man. Today I'm going to read some comics written by Chris Claremont. Today I'm going to read some old horror comics. And I just kept going until the spreadsheet was all filled out. Of course, at some point near the end, I realized there was a great big patch in the middle in the P section that I hadn't crossed off yet, which is how I ended up locking myself into an apartment for 10 days and just reading all of The Punisher. I don't recommend that.
1: Why Marvel and not DC Comics?
2: Marvel has been one big story since its beginning in 1961. DC has sort of started over a couple of times. It's rebooted. There's a lot more DC stuff. It just seemed like Marvel was a feasible project in a way that DC would not have been.
1: Gotcha. So when did you come across the patterns that you started to develop by reading all these comics?
2: Well, I'd be coming across them already. And, you know, I've been reading comics for decades. I started back around 1980 when I was very small. And I noticed that there were patterns. I noticed that there were things that were interesting about them if you read a whole lot of them. You know, if you read one or two, you get a nice adventure story. If you read a couple hundred, you start to see how pieces fit together. If you read a couple thousand, you start to see a big picture, a picture that's so big that not even the people creating it understood how big it was.
1: And so you say it all starts with the formula that they figured out in issue number 51. Talk about that for a second.
2: Well, issue number 51 of Fantastic Four is where I started, where I start the book, because you have to start somewhere. It's a lovely story. It's a smart story. It's a beautiful story. It has gorgeous, gorgeous art by Jack Kirby, including a really famous collage page. But there is a formula to the very early 60s and mid-60s Marvels, which is that if you took all of the genres of comics that had existed up to that point, not just superhero comics, but monster comics and romance comics and humor comics and all these things, and mashed them all together, you could get something that was even more potent than any of them. And so that was the starting point, and everything just kind of explodes outward from there.
1: So you said that they needed to figure out that formula, and then at one point they latched onto it. Kirby and Stan Lee figured it out, right? I mean, that was, it took them a while to sort of figure out what was really going to stick.
2: Well, they'd been working together for years before they started doing superhero stuff. They'd been doing monster comics. They'd been doing science fiction comics. Stan Lee had been in the business for more than 20 years already. He had been writing a lot of humor comics, a lot of romance comics, a lot of westerns. And by 1961, superheroes were way out of fashion. They were a thing that people had been really into during World War II that had just kind of drifted away, and they were a real niche thing. So it was an experiment to try to do a new superhero comic in 61, and that was Fantastic Four, and it caught on, and it was almost immediately followed by Iron Man and Ant-Man and Doctor Strange and Spider-Man. Thor, all of these characters start appearing within just a couple of years, a very, very short span, and they're figuring it out at the beginning. You can see them sort of trying to understand who their audience is, trying to understand, are we talking to kids? Are we talking to college students? Are we talking to adults? Who are these stories for? Oh, these stories are for everybody. Oh, maybe they can, do they all take place in the same place? Do these characters all know each other? Can it all be in the same world? Can you start a story in one series and continue it in another? Can you have somebody in Spider-Man talking about something that happened in Fantastic Four? Oh, it's all one big thing. It's all by accident. They're learning this stuff by trial and error, and eventually it starts working really, really well and catching on.
1: You say that in the book, All of the Marvels, that once they started to put the human suffrage, the human angst, the making the superheroes more human, that's when it really caught on.
2: Yeah, among other things. I mean, there are very, very few people working on these comics in the 60s. It's really, Stan Lee is the writer and editor of almost everything. Jack Kirby is drawing astounding numbers of pages. He's drawing four times as many pages as a comics artist today might even reasonably be expected to do. Steve Ditko is doing an enormous amount of stuff. And they're making their characters not necessarily human, but deep and interesting, and giving them interesting supporting casts, giving them situations that they can play off against, characters they can play off against, and having fun with it. There's so much pleasure and joy obvious in the making of these comics, and it comes out in the reading of them.
1: Douglas Woke, our guest, he wrote the book All of the Marvels, A Journey to the Ends of the Biggest Story Ever Told. We're going to get in and talk more about comics and the cultural significance of all of this when we come back. Questions, sure, whether text them or you can give us a call, 1-844-2-McGraw, 1-844-262-4729. I'll try and work them into the conversation. But you have a question for our guest, 1-844-2-McGraw, 1-844-262-4729. It's from Penguin House Random House. I should say Penguin Random House. The book is All of the Marvels, A Journey to the End of the Biggest Story Ever Told. America at Night, just getting started. Back in a moment.
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1: The book is called All of the Marvels. Douglas Wolk is our guest. He wrote the book All of the Marvels, a journey to the ends of the biggest stories ever told. Douglas, we got a text question here. This one is from Illinois, and it asks me to ask you about the crossover of DC Comics and Marvel. He says there was a Superman-Spider-Man crossover series. Did you read those, and what do you think of that?
2: Sure did. There were a couple of them. There was also Batman and Deadpool just a few months ago. They're fun. I mean, they are meant to be, you know, fun. It's like two teams that don't normally play together playing together just for the heck of it.
1: Interesting. Let's go to Spider-Man, because Spider-Man, could you argue Spider-Man is the biggest of all the Marvel characters?
2: You could. I think that's a fair argument to make. He's a great character. You can tell all kinds of stories with him. The stories about him are stories about power and responsibility. That is the thing that is spelled out in the very first Spider-Man story, and it's what a lot of Spider-Man stories have been about ever since then. What is the relationship between what you can do and what you are morally obligated to do? And that's a juicy, juicy subject.
1: Yeah. Talk about, you mentioned it in the first segment, and it's really quite fascinating. Who were they writing to? And you sort of point out that they were writing to the downtrodden. They were writing to the to those who needed friends, more or less, in a sense. Talk about that. Who was the audience to these characters?
2: Well, the audience, as it was conceived of originally, was, you know, it was kids. It was 8 to 10-year-olds who had dimes or 12 cents in their pockets, and they'd go and buy comic books. And then the creators of these comics realized that those weren't the only people buying it. And in fact, it was teenagers buying it, and college students buying it, and adults buying it. And they spoke to something in a whole lot of readers beyond that initial readership. Right now, I'm teaching an X-Men class at Portland State University. And one of the things we're doing in that class is we're looking at the X-Men as stories about ability and disability, stories about the politics of building a nation, stories about identity, stories about ethics. And looking at them through all of those lenses, there's fascinating stuff that can come out.
1: What do you mean? Explain that.
2: You can read the X-Men as being superpowered, and you can also read them as being disabled. You can read them as people who obviously look different from everybody else or are not able to do things that other people are able to do. You know, Cyclops, the head of the X-Men, can't look at anybody without his special glasses on. He is disabled in that way. Nightcrawler has two toes on each foot, three fingers on each hand, and he's got blue fur and he's got a tail. He cannot look anything like, quote, a normal person. And that is a thing that he has to deal with. There are blind characters. The head of the X-Men is Professor Xavier, who's in a wheelchair. And looking at it as stories about people who are different from everyone else in some way, people who are oppressed for accidents of birth, for who they are, rather than necessarily what they have chosen to be, that's an interesting way of looking at it. And looking at their struggles against oppression in that way is fascinating, especially when you consider that their enemies are what every reader of those stories is, a human being.
1: So fascinating to think of, is it a disability or is it a superhero power? And yeah, you can certainly see how it sort of, how you choose to look at it is how you feel your disability is.
2: Absolutely, yeah.
1: Yeah. Go ahead. I'm sorry.
2: No, you first.
1: Talk about the LGBTQ community, because you mentioned that and how they see themselves in these comic books as well. Same idea?
2: They absolutely do, yeah. The idea of having a side to yourself that comes out when you're a teenager, when you're in puberty, that maybe alienates you from your family, but also gives you a new community that you can belong to, that will protect you and you can protect them. I mean, the subtext is very, very much there. It wasn't until relatively recently, just a few decades ago, that you could have characters in comics who were openly gay. But now you can. You know, Mystique and Destiny got married a couple years ago. And, you know, a couple of days ago here in Portland, there was an X-Men-themed drag show. I didn't get to go to it, but I heard it was amazing.
1: What about the Black Panther?
2: Black Panther's really interesting case. The Black Panther came into existence at about the same time as the Black Panther Party, and they both came to that name separately. It seems to have been an accident. He was the first black superhero in mainstream American comics. He first appeared in Fantastic Four at a time when it wasn't clear how that was going to go over, especially with distributors in the American South who might not be willing to handle a superhero comic with a black character on its cover. And they did. He's a strange, you know, as he was conceived of, he's kind of a mixture of sort of weird, racist, deepest, darkest Africa tropes, and also like, oh yeah, this person is the greatest technological genius in the world, and his country is the wealthiest in the world. So it's kind of inverting those at the same time. And over time, he's just gotten to be this amazing, amazing symbol of a whole lot of stuff. A lot of that has to do with the first Black Panther movie, which is just an astounding film.
1: I want to ask you about that. So the movies come together. Do the movies add to the mystique? Do they take away from the mystique? Does it bring a whole new group of people to these comic books?
2: Oh, sure. Absolutely brings new people to them. They're not exactly the same. They're not supposed to be the same. They're movies and not comics. It's a different medium. And one of the things I love about the Marvel Cinematic Universe is that they don't feel a need to be, quote, faithful to the comics. They treat them as like a big buffet that they can just take the parts that they like from and the parts that make for interesting movies, make for interesting live action stuff, and build on those. They're super entertaining when they're good, and they bring people to comics. Comics bring people to them. I'm happy about every bit of that.
1: The people who love the comics, are they okay with the Hollywood taking their own unique spin on their favorite characters and their favorite stories?
2: Oh, I think so. I can't think of anybody who likes Spider-Man who's like, Spider-Man movies, I don't know about them. They're wonderful. They're fun. They're entertaining. They're great. And they're translating the idea of these characters to a different medium where they work. The only downside that I see is that there's this idea, since there have been so many good movies based on comics, there's this idea that spreads around that every little comic book wants to be a movie when it grows up. And that's not quite true. But what there is great.
1: Well, hold that thought, Douglas Woke, because I got lots more questions, and we got a couple of text line questions coming in for you. My question is, somebody wanted to know, who was your favorite Marvel comic growing up?
2: Who's my favorite? So what's my favorite Marvel comic now that I'm growing up?
1: Sure. Now and when you were growing up.
2: Okay. When I was a kid, I really, really liked Daredevil. That was the first one I got into. I loved what Frank Miller was doing with the character at the time. That's where I started to identify the names of particular writers and artists with what I like, instead of necessarily the names of particular characters. But I love that. A little later, like these days, I'm really interested in X-Men. I think it just keeps that is an idea that just keeps giving.
1: There you go. Douglas Woke, hold that thought. The book is called All of the Marvels, A Journey to the End of the Biggest Story Ever Told. Here's a man who read almost all of all the Marvel comic books and found themes and holding up a mirror to society through comic books. The Penguin Random House. The book is All of the Marvels. Douglas Woke, our guest. 1-844-2-McGraw. If you have a question or a comment, 1-844-2-McGraw. Text or call. We'll try and work them into the conversation. America at Night, back in a moment.
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14: With SRN News, I'm Jason Walker. San Diego police investigating that shooting Monday at a mosque that killed three men. Both shooters later committed suicide. Authorities say they're treating it as a, quote, hate crime. Police also say they had been looking for one of the teenagers after his mother called police, concerned that her son was suicidal and had run away, possibly taking weapons and her car. The Supreme Court rejecting appeals from pharmaceutical companies that object to negotiating Medicare drug prices with the federal government. Negotiation program was created as part of the 2022 Inflation Reduction Act, which capped years of debate over whether the government should be allowed to haggle directly with the pharmaceutical companies. Wall Street Monday, the Dow was up 159 points. This is SRN News.
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1: Douglas Woke is a professor. He's also an author. He's written books about comic books, graphic novels, pop music in the New York Times, Rolling Stones, Washington Post, L.A. Times, and so on and so forth. His newest book, or his book came out a couple years ago, called All of the Marvels, A Journey to the End of the Biggest Story Ever Told. Douglas Woke, our guest. Another question from the text line, Douglas. If somebody wants to know about the collectors, and have the collectors of comic books soiled the whole premise of the comic books?
2: Collectors of comics, there are comics that are geared toward collectors, and that's fine. You know, let them collect. I think the point of them is reading them, though. And there's lots of ways to read them. You can read them as individual comic books. You can read them as books. You can read them as digital files. I'm for all of that. I don't think investing in a potentially valuable comic, no. Your typical comic is never going to be worth anything much. That's not a good reason to be buying comics. You buy them because you love them and you love reading them.
1: Another one wants me to ask you about some obscure heroes. Marvel has a lot of obscure heroes in their books. Which were some of your more favorite obscure heroes in some of the comic books you read?
2: Ooh, obscure heroes. I mean, you don't hear a lot about Diamondback these days. She's an interesting one. You're never really sure what side she's on. She has a great big crush on Captain America, and she wants to be like him, but she's always run with a bad crowd, and has been a supervillain from time to time. I just feel very affectionate toward her for some reason.
1: And then another one here on the break. Somebody wanted me to ask you about a lot of these comic books are obscure. Were you able to find some of the obscure, lesser-known comic book issues?
2: I was. There are a lot of libraries that help me out. The Michigan State University Library has a fantastic comic book collection. I have a lot of friends who have things. I have Marvel Unlimited is a service that gives access to tens of thousands of comics. That's an all-you-can-read sort of thing. It wasn't really hard tracking things down. The hard part was finding enough hours in the day. The only things that really gave me problems were there were some promotional comics. Like, I think there was one for a skincare company with Captain America because he's really old and his skin is really good or something like that.
1: Talk to me about hold on a second. I just lost my train of thought there. Douglas Woke, our guest. The book is called All of the Marvels. A Journey to the End of the Biggest Stories Ever Told, All of the Marvels. Take me through, you mentioned the women and the sex and all of that. How much of that is that a fine line? Can you see the sort of morality of a change over the course of the decades?
2: Yeah, I mean, over time you see women characters going from ornamentation to central characters. You also see a lot more women creators coming in, women writers and artists and editors working on these comics. And there's a lot of stuff from the 60s and 70s and even 80s that's kind of cringy to look at now. In its historical context, it's interesting, but it's also amazing to realize how far we've come in terms of representation in so, so many ways.
1: Yeah, really very fascinating. Are today comics as big as they've ever been?
2: Comics are not as big as they've ever been, because I think the biggest they ever were was during World War II, when you would have, there were some comics that would sell 500,000 copies an issue regularly. That is not happening quite as much now, but they're awfully healthy. Like, they seem to have hung on really well for a long time. I believe graphic novel sales have been going up year by year, pretty much every year for the last 15 or 20 years. There are thousands and thousands of comic book stores across the country that specialize in them. It's a lovely moment to be reading this stuff.
1: Yeah, I want to talk to you about graphic novels, because I just learned about that recently. A graphic novel, when I first heard it, I thought it was like a novel that was quite graphic or very violent. But a graphic novel is just a novel written in pictures.
2: Or graphic novels and comic books are exactly the same thing, except one of them has a square spine, one of them has a stapled spine. That's really the only difference. The term graphic novel was invented back in the 70s. It was first used popularly by this amazing artist named Will Eisner. who did something in 1978 called, A Contract with God and Other Tenement Stories, a graphic novel. That's what it said on the cover. And that became the term of art for anything that's comics, that's a long narrative, that's long enough that you have to have a square binding on it. It's the same thing. It's just the same thing.
1: Yeah, and graphic novels are extremely popular.
2: They sure are. I mean, there's big sections of them at pretty much any bookstore you go to. You go to any library, you ask them what the most circulated area of the library is, they'll say, oh, the graphic novels.
1: Because people just love the idea of the pictures along with the words?
2: I think it's because it's a really distinctive kind of storytelling. And it is not just pictures, it is drawn. It is made by somebody's hand and eye, by an artist. It is a combination of language and visual art that is made by somebody and has somebody's personal style in every single line of it. And I think that's special. That's something that you don't get in any other form.
1: But when you read a book, you make up your own mind, right? You have your own image of Boo Radley or, whatever book you're reading. That's the mental image in your mind. That's part of the lore of the book. With the graphic novel, they're sort of putting pictures and sort of painting the picture for you, in a sense.
2: I mean, you could say the same thing about movies, right? Or TV shows. They're all distinct forms. If you're communicating in just language, or just film and photographs, or just drawings, or drawings and language, or any combination of those, it's going to be different from what you get in any of those. So a graphic novel that is trying to do the same thing as a prose novel is not going to be as good as a graphic novel that knows what it is and knows that it is drawn and knows that there's a particular artist whose eye and hand is motivating every line of it.
1: So when Stan Lee was he the drawer? He was the writer and the drawer, but he also had other drawers as well?
2: He was a writer. He was not an artist. His collaborators all said, yeah, that guy couldn't draw a line. he was a writer and editor. Famously, he invented a new way to make comics where he would discuss the plot with an artist or maybe just give him a few lines or maybe just leave it to them altogether, and it would be drawn before it was written. The artist would draw it, and then he would add dialogue and captions to it. That's what he called the Marvel method, which is a way that allowed him to do a lot of work very, very quickly. It also meant that some of the artists thought, but I'm doing the work of making up the story here. So there's a couple ways to look at it. But what it ended up with and what the reason that the Marvel comics of the 60s were so revolutionary is that they were so visually driven and so much driven by their artists and by their artists' ideas of how things could look that you would never see in the real world that they could make up, that was what drove the stories, and that's what made them special.
1: Stan Lee, the man who created Spider-Man, couldn't draw a line.
2: Co-created. He created him with Steve Ditko, who could draw lines, and boy, did he ever. Amazing lines.
1: So Stan Lee came up with the idea of half man, half spider, a person who could leap buildings and spin a web, and the backstory with the ant and everything else, right? That was all Stan Lee. But then somebody had to draw it.
2: Yeah. Jack Kirby came up with some of it. Stan Lee refined it. I mean, as always with these things, it's not that simple. No matter how, the easier a story sounds, the more likely it didn't actually happen that way. But what we know is that Steve Ditko came up with the costume design, the way he moves through space, what Peter Parker looks like, what all these characters look like, and how they move and how they act, and what the plots that they were in would be. And Stan Lee added the snappy dialogue, the ways of talking, the ways that they react to the world. So it was a true collaboration. And that's one of the things that's really special about Marvel Comics from that period.
1: So similar to a John Lennon and Paul McCartney. One was the music, one was the words, and they all sort of inter. And where it stopped and where it stops, nobody really knows.
2: Exactly.
1: Yeah.
2: Good way to put it.
1: Douglas Woke, our guest for a couple more minutes. The book is called All of the Marvels, A Journey to the Ends of the Biggest Story Ever Told. The book came out a couple of years ago. What's been the reaction since you wrote the book?
2: It's been a wonderful reaction. I've gotten to tour behind it. I've gotten to speak at a bunch of colleges and other places. people seem to really, really enjoy it, and I'm delighted.
1: Has Disney reached out to you be part of the creative process for the next Disney character / superhero movie?
2: You know, that would be lovely, but they not as such. But I've gotten to write some introductions for a bunch of comics collections and some other books that have to do with comics and things like that. And, you know, I get to teach comics classes now at Portland State University, and that's a lot of fun.
1: Yeah, I would think that to sort of finish up where we started, it's so interesting to go back to your theory of, is it a superhero power or is it a disability? And I mean, that is such a powerful message to tell somebody who has a learning disability or might be blind or, you know, has a hard time hearing or has a stutter or one of those things, right? I mean, is it a superhero power? Because they see things, you know, a one-eyed man see things a two-eyed man doesn't see, right? And or a blind man sees things we all don't see. And so is it a superpower or is it a disability?
2: Can be. There's lots of ways of looking at it. You know, one of my favorite comics of the last few years is House of X and Powers of Ten, which is about what happens when the X-Men all move to an island, declare that they're a nation now, and the world is going to have to deal with them as a political force. And that's a way of approaching that kind of story that hadn't been done before, and it's fascinating.
1: Yeah. It also bound a bunch of people together before the internet, right? It was this sort of collective conversation and this sort of this thread through different communities that sort of bound friends together.
2: Yeah, it's fandom. Fans are wonderful. If you look at the 1960s Marvel comics, look at the names of the people who are writing in, sending in fan letters. George R.R. Martin was, you know, 12 years old and writing fan letters to Fantastic Four that were printed in Fantastic Four. He'd never been printed anywhere else before. That told him he could be a writer. One of the people who had one of the first letters published in Amazing Spider-Man went on to, you know, write most of the Dick Clark New Year's Eve specials. He's like, you know, Stanley thought that this 8-year-old kid who wrote to him, like, he encouraged me. He said, you can be a writer, and that's what I turned out to be. And fandom works like that. Fans lift each other up. They help each other out. They are in touch with each other. Comics are a social medium. That's one of the things I love about them.
1: Yeah. What'd your son think of the book?
2: I think he enjoyed it. He gets mentioned a little bit in the last chapter, and he's like, all right, Dad, that's fine.
1: Do you still read comic books with him?
2: I do. He's one now, but we still read comics together. We were reading Absolute Martian Manhunter today a little bit earlier.
1: Beautiful. Douglas Woke has been our guest. The book is called All of the Marvels, A Journey to the Ends of the Biggest Story Ever Told. Douglas Woke, thank you very much for a fun hour. We enjoyed it. Thank you for checking in. Good luck.
2: Thank you so much. Take care.
1: You got it. Yeah. All the Marvels, A Journey to the Ends of the Biggest Story Ever Told. We'll come back and wrap things up. America at Night, back in a moment.
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1: Yeah, relax. You're listening to America at Night. Hey, quick little note here of all the things going on in the world. I know data centers is the top of mind of quite a number of people. To tell you how big data centers are and what's going on with data centers. So listen to this little poll. Back in 2024, okay, so 2 years ago, during that political cycle, oil and gas spent $170 million on elections, right? They packed money and the like. Oil and gas spent $170 million. Cryptocurrency and that industry spent about $196 million on PACs and other political contributions. And labor spent about $213 million. This is in 2024. Artificial intelligence, companies that are involved with artificial intelligence, zero. They didn't spend a nickel. In 2024, not one person, not one company affiliated with artificial intelligence spent a nickel on political contributions. Now, in 2026, that's a little bit different story. They went from zero in 2024 to $365 million in political donations in this political election cycle. So the highest one was labor, right? Labor this year spent $227 million. Artificial intelligence is spending $150 million more than labor at $365 million. They went from zero 2 years ago to $365 million now. The reason why I bring this up is, did you see Eric Schmidt? Eric Schmidt is the former chief executive of Google, and he gave the commencement address at the University of Arizona. And he was talking about this technological transformation that's going on. And he was talking about how you graduating seniors, you can be the change you're looking for. And what happened? A chorus of boos rained down on this man. The respondents overwhelmingly critical of artificial intelligence, not just these students, but people who are going to town halls, people who are upset about energy prices, people who are upset about environmental issues. People are I can't find anybody outside of the artificial intelligence world and or elected officials, except for maybe me, who are in favor of these data centers, which is what the artificial intelligence is pushing, right? You can't have artificial intelligence unless you have these data centers. And the data centers have such a negative connotation, and you have the chief executive of Google being booed off the stage at Arizona State. So the industry is spending $365 million for political campaigns and PAC money and everything else. And they have the worst reputation.

0: in the world. They should take maybe, I don't know, 50 cents of that, $1, $2, $20, and hire a PR firm, because they're getting killed. They're getting absolutely killed. And no, it's so fascinating to see Elon Musk spend billions and Sam Altman spend billions on this trial, right? And Clash of the Titans, right? What do we call it? King Kong versus Godzilla? And they're all throwing mud at each other, and who's on top of this? And they're traveling all over the world with Trump, but nobody's selling data. No one's trying to tell the Americans that it's a good idea. The only thing they're telling them is that it's coming to take your jobs, and your son and daughter, who you just spent a fortune to send to a college to become a coder, isn't going to have a job in 5 years. And it's going to take all of your jobs. And, oh, by the way, your energy bills are going to go through the roof. And, oh, by the way, the water you drink is going to be contaminated by the data centers. That's the only news that's getting out about data centers. And then you have Eric Schmidt, the former Google chief executive, getting booed off the stage at Arizona State. I don't know anything, but I'll tell you this. If I was running these AI companies, I'd start fighting back a little bit, because they're getting killed. And at some point, the politicians, at some point, the money's not going to matter, because the votes are going to matter more. But right now, elected officials are happy to take their money. All right, we're just getting started. Open phones next hour. 1-844-2-McGraw or 1-844-262-4729. Our executive director is Alex Hinton. Our engineer tonight is Richard Good.
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5: News this hour from Town Hall. I'm Jason Walker. A humanitarian aid ship from Mexico docking in Havana as U.S.-Cuban tensions escalate. Correspondent Lisa Dwyer reports.
6: Cubans welcomed the arrival of a ship carrying humanitarian aid from Mexico to Uruguay. This man says, with the situation the country is in, anything that comes in helps, adding that it's the Cuban people who are suffering. In late January, U.S. President Donald Trump threatened tariffs on countries supplying oil to Cuba. The island has since faced severe shortages of food, fuel, and electricity, and constant blackouts across much of the country. I'm Lisa Dwyer.
5: Supreme Court rejecting appeals from pharmaceutical companies that object to negotiating Medicare drug prices with the federal government.
7: The justices gave no comment in leaving in place rulings from the Federal Appeals Court in Philadelphia that dismissed the drug manufacturers' claims. The negotiation program was created as part of the 2022 Inflation Reduction Act. The law requires the government to negotiate prices for certain high-cost drugs in the federal insurance program for older adults on an annual basis. Republicans have criticized aspects of the law, which was signed by Democratic President Joe Biden. But the Trump administration has embraced the authority to bring drug makers to the negotiating table. Marcela Sanchez, Washington.
5: Former Los Angeles police detective Mark Furman, who is known, of course, in the O.J. Simpson murder trial, has died. He was 74. Wildfires sparked by the fatal crash of a small plane in New Mexico, triggering evacuations. By early Monday morning, officials say that fire had grown to more than 19 square miles. More on these stories, townhall.com.
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5: So the recent collapse of Spirit Airlines isn't the only problem confronting people who are planning summer vacations and trips. Here's correspondent Rich Thomason.
10: Rising jet fuel costs have pushed up airfares and associated fees across the industry. Two of the remaining U.S. budget carriers also just finalized a merger. The developments illustrate how tough it's gotten for low-cost airlines to operate while squeezed by jet fuel prices, changing consumer preferences, and competition. For decades, budget carriers thrived, but big airlines have gotten better at tailoring prices to different travelers and matching low fares. Rich Thomason reporting.
5: New York Times suing the Pentagon again. The new lawsuit argues a requirement that journalists be escorted while on Pentagon grounds violates the First Amendment. Breaking news and analysis at townhall.com. On Wall Street Monday, stocks were up, stocks were down.
11: Oil prices and stock markets kept bouncing around along with uncertainty about what will happen next in the war with Iran. The S&P 500 wound up with a loss of 0.1% Monday. That was the second drop for the S&P since it hit an all-time high last week. The Dow added 159 points. That's about 0.3%. The NASDAQ composite fell 0.5%. Stocks moved in the opposite direction of oil prices, which likewise yo-yoed throughout the day. The latest move lower for oil prices came after President Donald Trump said he would hold off on a military attack on Iran that had been planned for Tuesday. Seth Sutel in New York.
5: Congo is going to open three treatment centers for the Ebola virus in the eastern Ituri province, and the World Health Organization sending a team of experts to the country. Outbreak there has killed nearly 120 people. More on these stories, townhall.com.

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1: Hey, I gotta tell you, it is so much more fun doing this show when I don't have a cold or fighting off a cold. I gotta tell you, last week I was fighting off a cold all week. I still had fun doing the show, but it's much more fun dealing with Richard and Alex when I don't have a cold and dealing with you people. First off, how about a big congratulations to the Montreal Canadiens who held off the Buffalo Sabres. They were up 2-0 in Game 7 in Buffalo in the NHL playoffs. They didn't score again. They tied it 2-2. It went into overtime. And just as we were finishing up last hour, the Canadiens score in overtime to win it 3-2. So they win the best of seven series. The Buffalo Sabres go home. The Montreal Canadiens move on to the Eastern Conference Finals. And that screech you may or may not have heard just might have been Tony in Montreal, who was screaming and yelling and doing a little bit of a jig. Hopefully he'll call in a little bit later on in the hour and we can get the full recap from Tony in Montreal as he is dancing for joy. I don't think he has any fingernails left, but he sure is happy that his Canadians are moving on. Tough loss to the Buffalo Sabres. A well-fought, hard-fought series all the way along. But the Canadiens win 3-2 in Game 7. They move on. Sabres go home. Canadiens move on. All right, phone numbers are as follows. 1-844-42-McGraw. 1-844-462-4729. Those are the phone numbers. And we'll take all phone calls, text messages as well. Whatever you guys want to talk about. Lots of things in the news. Let me get to a little bit of a news rundown for you. Another shooting, this time in San Diego at a San Diego mosque. Two suspects are found dead. Three were killed. The two suspects were found dead in what appears to be what they're calling a possible hate crime. I always feel a little leery about using the word hate crime because isn't every crime a form of hate crime in some way, shape, or form? I've always thought that was a tad odd. I understand the premise that it's based on you're doing it because of hate, not because of whatever reason, but it's like all crime is considered. You steal somebody's wallet, it's a hate crime. You hit somebody over the head with a baseball bat, right? That's a hate crime. But once again, violence inside the place of worship. Sad reality, what's going on here in America these days. But another place of worship has been fallen victim to violence, where three were killed at a San Diego mosque. Two of the suspects are found dead. We'll wait and see if we find out more. Also in California, 23,000 people have been ordered to evacuate as a brush fire has threatened homes up in Simi Valley. It's also close to the Reagan Presidential Library. So apparently the Reagan Presidential Library is officially closed. Just on a side note, if you ever get up there, make it a point to go see the Reagan Library. It is a beautiful, beautiful structure and so chock full of history. While you're at the Reagan Library, one of the things I wanted to see, not only do they have an actual Air Force One, they have the Air Force One parked there. And you can go and walk in the Air Force One and see how pedestrian it is. It's not very fancy by today's standards, but, you know, back in the 80s, it was considered, right, high end. And there's a wooden box where a TV would go with a VCR underneath it with a sign that says, please do not put top secret videos in VCR. Yeah, it's very rudimentary as an airplane, but it was Air Force One at the time. There's also something else that I wanted to go see, and they had it displayed. When Ronald Reagan gave his famous speech at the Brandenburg Gate in Berlin, right? Mr. Gorbachev, tear down this wall, right? That famous speech. That was added in. His people did not want him to call out Gorbachev. And at the last minute, he handwrote that note into that speech, and they have that speech at the Reagan Library that is prominently placed. And you can see him as he's reading it with the text, and then you can see the little indentation where he says, Mr. Gorbachev, tear down this wall. And so they have it in Ronald Reagan's handwriting. It's an extraordinary place, but it's currently closed because of these brush fires going on in California. Also, we were talking about this earlier in the night. President Trump's approval ratings has hit a low, and I know a lot of people question polls, but what's interesting about the polls is that so many of the polls are similar, whether it's Ipsos, whether it's CNN, whether it's ABC, whether it's Times. Donald Trump is a general trade polling at 35, 36, 37, 38%, sort of right there within the margin of error. Still very popular with the Republican primary voters, which is really all you care about right now. But come the general election, a lot of people are worried that that night his support in the general election may have waned in that, but he is still very much popular within the Republican Party. And with that loss of the weekend by Bill Cassidy, it basically says, you play ball with Donald Trump or don't show up for the game. And then lastly, we were talking about this with Scott McFarland, and that is the Justice Department announced today that they are apparently dropping, Donald Trump is dropping his $10 billion lawsuit against the IRS before a judge has been able to throw it out. And in return, they have settled. And what they have settled with is a $1.8 billion fund that is going to be set up. Five people are going to be appointed to this commission, four from the Trump White House, one from one of the leaders of Congress. And they are going to dole out money for people who ask for compensation from the January 6th, those who feel they were wronged or wrongly imprisoned or wrongly denied their rights. And people are believing that the police officers who were injured on that day don't necessarily have a claim to that money because they weren't arrested. They weren't, quote-unquote, falsely imprisoned. So the police officers who got beat up that day don't have, apparently, any rights to that money. But the $1.8 billion will be divvied up by this committee, which there are guidelines that are very wide-ranging. There is no real sort of definition of who gets what, and it will all be based on what this five people, this five-person commission, and on top of all that, it will be private. The American people will not find out who gets what type of money. Seems very strange and very odd, but apparently it's happening. You got to hand it to Donald Trump. Don't bet against Donald Trump. That's what I've been saying from the very beginning. Don't bet against Donald Trump. The man can somehow set up a $1.8 billion fund to go to people who beat up police officers. That is one heck of a Houdini trick, if you ask me. So those are some of the top stories of the day. But the big news is that the Montreal Canadiens have beat the Buffalo Sabres in Game 7 of that Eastern Conference semifinals. Now the Montreal Canadiens go to the finals. The Sabres go home and wait another year. 1-844-2-McGraw. 1-844-262-4729. Those are the phone numbers. We can get to those topics, or we can go rogue. We can do anything you want. Something we talked about last week, something that's on your mind, something that happened over the weekend. We can talk politics. We can talk news. We can talk movies. Saw a great movie over the weekend. I'll tell you about it if we get time a little bit later on. Movies, TV shows, thoughts, interesting comments, jokes, you name it. It's open phones. It's late night radio at its best. 1-844-2-McGraw. 1-844-262-4729. America at Night. We're just getting started. Back in a minute.
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13: That
1: That's the phone number. We'll go to the phone calls here in a second. This text message is from New Mexico. Let's see here. What if someone who pled guilty for attacking a police officer on January 6th petitions to receive money from the $1.8 billion slush fund? From what I understand, if they seek compensation, it's going to be determined by the committee of five that are set up. And apparently there are no rules. There are no guidelines. It's just what the five people choose to give out. From everything I'm reading, it sounds like this committee of five, four appointed by the Trump administration, one is going to be some type of leadership in the Congress, and the five of them are going to determine the compensation if you ask for some type of compensation. So that's the best I understand. Here's another one. This one is from St. Louis, Missouri. The data centers don't need a PR. They are enriching politicians who will give them what they want, even if they have to overturn the voters. Yeah, well, that's. I guess they don't have to use a PR firm. Like you said, they're just giving the $350 million to the politicians and let the politicians have to answer the questions. Paul in Boise, Idaho. Paul, welcome to America at Night. Thanks for joining us.
13: Yes, thanks for taking my call.
1: Sure, you betcha.
13: I couldn't think of the name of the golfer the other day that I considered to be the greatest for his generation, for sure, and that was Ben Hogan. I ran into him back in 1984, and he was a guest of a member of the club that I was caddying at, and I was flabbergasted. I couldn't believe the guy was right there. And he grabbed a small bucket of balls and went down to the driving range. And I followed him like a zombie. And I watched every swing that he made, and they were all perfect. And every ball that he hit was straight as an arrow. I'm not kidding.
1: Yeah, no, and I hear you.
13: It's one of those things you never forget. But I wanted to touch on the air shows that we're having. You know, this is the air show time of year, and I'm sure you heard about the accident that they had up here in Idaho.
1: Yeah, and, I saw the crash. It's the video is brutal.
13: Yeah, I hate to see them close them down, but I think they probably need some more inspection.
1: Well, I don't know.
13: Capabilities are.
1: Yeah, I don't know what happened, but apparently the video is amazing. It's like these two planes sort of collide in midair, and they do a bit of a dance. It looks like they get sort of stuck together as they spin around, and as they then blow up, the four crew members eject, and oddly enough, right, the four crew members are safe?
13: All four, yeah.
1: Yeah. I mean, it's a miracle.
13: Yeah. You had the two planes there with the four flyers in those two planes. And then they had the one that was shot down
1: Iran.
13: Thank you.
1: Oh, yeah. Well, I mean, that was enemy air fire. This one was a. Was a show, an air show, and they collided. Yeah.
13: That was an expensive loss of aircraft, and people are already grumbling, you know, maybe we shouldn't have them anymore. But I guess there were some high winds that triggered that happening, and so, you know, it's almost like throwing out the baby with the bathwater.
1: Well, I don't, I mean, I
13: enjoyed it, and I know... Yeah. I know yes. Other people have enjoyed
1: Paul,
13: those.
1: Paul, thanks for the phone call. I'm of two minds, right? I mean, I've been to air shows. They're fascinating. They're fantastic. They're cool. But, you know, every once in a while you hear about these accidents and you have to wonder, right? Is it how much is too much? I don't know. I mean, I don't know what to tell you. It's a great marketing tool, I guess. But, I don't know. I don't have an opinion one way or the other if they should be canceled or not. I could see both sides of it. But amazing that those four crew members, because you can see the parachutes open up, you can see them eject, and the four parachutes open up as the planes are smoking and blowing up all around them. It was almost like a movie. It was unbelievable. David in San Francisco, thanks for joining us. Welcome to America at Night.
14: Oh, thanks, McGraw. You know, it's funny, as you're talking about the planes like that, I'm wondering if they had a self-destruct button. I used to study personal injury lawsuits, and for something like an event like that, if there was a crash, they didn't want the debris landing on the spectators. And a self-destruct mechanism in the plane would be, you know, of prime importance. So I'm just speculating here that, you know, they had such a thing. You know, for example, their wings grazed each other, but they knew that they were going to be unable to fly. Yeah. That would give them the opportunity to jump and hit the self-destruct button as they jump out.
1: Yeah, I'm not smart enough to know, but I mean, I'm sure the experts will look at the video. But the video is amazing, right? Because it looks like the two planes get stuck together for a moment.
14: Yeah, that's just what I'm saying. You know, they could have just made themselves unairworthy, but they didn't want to be hitting the crowd below. You know, it's funny. I'm calling you, of course, from San Francisco, and we've had the Blue Angels out here for years and years. And Mark Twain's granddaughter and Lawrence Ferlinghetti of City Lights Bookstore put together a petition years and years ago to put a stop to the Blue Angels. And I helped them with the petition drive. I went, you know, and it was such an easy, it was probably one of the easiest petitions I ever did. There were plenty of refugees who were terrified when they'd hear jet planes go over. There were Vietnam vets that were going through PTSD. There were pet owners that couldn't stand to have those jets flying by. But strangely enough, I was going down in the financial district, and the owner of, I think he was a 26-story building, signed it with the happiest grin on his face, and he said, you know, if those things hit my building, it would be an act of Congress. So, you know,
1: I could see it. I mean, I see your point. I see the point of, does it make any sense? It's a legitimate point. David, thanks for the phone call. Somebody from text in said those two planes cost $135 million. Yeah, no, it's real money, and it's real dangerous, and yeah, I don't disagree. I don't necessarily agree, but I don't disagree. I mean, it's a difficult, I see both sides of the debate. Stay right there, America at Night. We're just getting started. Back in a moment.
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17: With SRN News, I'm Jason Walker. Negotiators reaching a deal to end a strike that had brought North America's largest commuter rail system to a standstill. Two sides had bargained several years before the strike actually began last Saturday. The shutdown had forced 250,000 commuters who ride the system daily to either work from home or find alternate routes to and from the city. Supreme Court rejecting appeals from pharmaceutical companies that object to negotiating Medicare drug prices with the federal government. Negotiation program was created as part of the 2022 Inflation Reduction Act. Federal court dismissing claims filed against OpenAI by Elon Musk. He accused them of betraying a shared vision for it to remain a nonprofit dedicated to guiding artificial intelligence development. SRN News.
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12: 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That's 844-2-McGraw.
1: Yeah, that's the phone numbers and the text line. Lacking in some text. We had some text earlier tonight, but texts have really fallen off. Very disappointed in tonight's text effort. 1-844-2-McGraw, 1-844-262-4729. I will say this, though. That screech you heard about 34 minutes ago was our next caller who finally could breathe after a week and a half. His Montreal Canadiens beat the Buffalo Sabres. Tony in Montreal, man, how are you holding up?
31: Oh, my God. Are you kidding me, man? Oh, my God. I couldn't even sit and watch that game. But you know what? I have a motto for Montreal. Bring the ring. And I keep telling Clarence, bring the ring. So the boys know that means that we want that ring. We want that cup. And, you know, to your callers that, you know, they say this guy's nuts from Montreal, but it's 33 years. My daughter's 33 years old and never seen a Stanley Cup. And I've seen about 10 of them. So let's bring the ring and watch some entertaining hockey. Hurricanes and Montreal is going to be great. And Vegas and Colorado, it's going to be exceptional hockey. It's like unbelievable.
1: I know hold on a second. Hold on a second. Turn down your radio.
31: Yeah.
1: There you go. Okay, thanks.
31: Sorry about that.
1: Okay.
31: Sorry all about right. that. I didn't even realize. But you know, your Mets blew out the Yanks yesterday. So it must
1: I don't know if they blew them out. They came back and win in the bottom of the ninth, so we'll take it.
31: Was it in the bottom ninth or bottom of 11th?
1: Well, they tied it up, I think, in the bottom of the ninth, and then they went ahead in the extra innings to win it.
31: So you're good luck, McGraw.
1: Well, I don't know about that.
31: Coming, man.
1: I want to
31: really, yes. I'm living on every play. But this kid, Newhook, who won a Stanley Cup with Colorado, scored the winning goal tonight. Dobesh, the guy from St. Louis, I don't call him Dobesh. I call him Doe the Best because that's him. 37 shots he stopped out of 39. And you know what? The whole city is upside down, and it couldn't have been a better spring with the Canadians back in the hunt for the Stanley Cup. We don't know if we can win it, but we're giving it the old college try, that's for sure. And I'm on – you're right, man. I'm on every puck and every – I go up and down. I just couldn't sit in the bar. I was with my boys tonight, and most of the guys couldn't sit down. They were walking out, taking a break, taking cigarette breaks, and it was unbelievable. So, you know, it's something else. You got to win
1: good
31: a lot of teams to win the Stanley Cup. Anyway, I'll let you go. I know you got a lot of calls, and they get mad when I talk hockey, so they'd rather me talk bad stuff, so like the politics of your country. So,
1: Tony, enjoy the win. Turn the radio back up. Have a sarsaparilla on me, and we'll talk to you next time. Good luck.
31: I'm going to have one of those moose heads you like. How's that?
1: There you go. I like a good moose head from Canada. Good for you. Tony in
31: Montreal.
1: Take it
31: easy, my brother. Take it easy. I love you.
1: You got it. One happy Montreal Canadian who is basking in the glow of the Montreal Canadian win over the Buffalo Sabres. 3-2 in overtime. They were up 2-0 and then lost the lead, tied 2-2, went to overtime, and then they ended up winning it in overtime. So there you go. Now the Avalanche take on the Golden Knights in the Western Conference. And in the Eastern Conference, the Canadiens take on the Carolina Hurricanes. So there you go. That's the latest on the NHL front. From the text line, here we go here. From the 618 is in Illinois. I love Tony from Montreal, and I love when I turn it on, and all of a sudden, there's a Go Canadiens. He's the best. There you go. Here's another one this is another one from Illinois. Aron Sunk. Oh, that's from last week. Two senior women we are praying. I don't know what that means. Tony must be flying high with the Montreal win. Yes, he is. Let's go to Catherine in Vancouver while we have you. Catherine in Vancouver, welcome to America at Night.
0: Hey, McGraw, I listened to your Roy Orbison interview on the weekend.
1: Yes.
0: And you mentioned something at the end of it. You weren't talking to him. You just said, somebody used to call you the Roy Orbison ball when you used to pitch.
1: Oh, yes. Yes. So for those who missed it, we had Roy Orbison. We had the author who wrote a book about Roy Orbison. And, I said that when I was a pitcher in college, the batters would call my fastball a Roy Orbison fastball. And they would call. Go ahead.
0: Well, the way it rolled out, it sounded like you made it up on the fly ball.
1: So what I said, the joke was
0: like a joke. You made it up.
1: What I said was that the batters would call my fastball a Roy Orbison fastball, and somebody said, "What does that mean?" And I said, "It's because it blew by you."
0: Yeah, and yeah. Did you make that up? It was a good joke.
1: Oh,
0: it was
1: you
0: a
1: like
0: really
1: that,
0: good
1: huh?
0: joke.
1: Yeah, well, no,
0: I thought it was a good one.
1: Well, you know,
0: yeah.
1: Was it true or was it not true? I don't know. I don't know if I want to hear you.
0: Do I hear my joke that I made up?
1: I don't think I have a choice, but go ahead.
0: It's a dad joke.
1: Okay.
0: And the puppy said to his dad, "You're playing too rough with me. I don't like rough housing."
1: Ladies and gentlemen, that is Catherine from Vancouver. Please send all of your comments care of Catherine in Vancouver. Catherine, I thank you for the good college try. That joke blew by me. See what I did there? All right, we got to take a break. 1-844-42-McGraw, 1-844-262-4729. 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
1: All right, get a load of this story. So, in terms of full disclosure, growing up in Long Island as a kid, my father worked for the Long Island Railroad. He was a train conductor. He was, I guess that would be technically a blue-collar job, right? He didn't necessarily have any experience. He was part of a union. He wore a blue shirt, so I guess technically it was a blue-collar job. Not a white collar job, but a blue collar job. But was a train conductor. He punched the tickets, and I grew up. I'm a trainman. I got trained in my blood. I'm a son of a Long Island Railroad train conductor. Well, there was a strike the last couple of days, and just announced tonight. That it seems like the unions representing the Long Island Railroad workers reached a deal with the MTA, and they're supposed to be heading back to work at midnight tonight. Now, the governor of New York, Kathy Hochul, says, hey, hold on a second here. Still plan to work from home on Tuesday as they sort of get back up and going. But about 3,500 Long Island Railroad employees walked off the job last weekend when their unions failed to reach a deal after months of negotiations, stranding about 300,000 daily passengers who travel between New York and Long Island. So you had that going for yourself. Then you had the Mets-Yankees game at Shea Stadium, which I'm sure a lot of people were planning on using the Long Island Railroad for, but had to find other means of transportation to get to the Yankee-Met game out at Shea Stadium. Why am I talking about this? I'm getting to it. The Long Island Railroad employees went on strike for the first time in three decades. They wanted a wage increase of more than 4% for the next year of their contract to keep pace with inflation. The MTA offered 3%. Now, this is where this story gets interesting. The striking employees made over $135,000 on average in 2024. $135,000. When you factor in health insurance and other benefits, they made closer to $200,000. $200,000 all in for workers on the Long Island Railroad. $200,000 a year? Now, I got to go. My mom's since passed. Dad's passed a while ago. I would love to know how much money he made at the height of his salary working for the Long Island. It wasn't no $200,000. Now, cash would have been $135,000. But that's $65,000 in benefits, just in health benefits alone. Health and other benefits, don't get me wrong, they had good health insurance. You know, we had six kids in the family. We all got our teeth fixed. We all had braces. We all didn't really want for anything. He was a working class background. He, you know, was what it was. But wasn't no $200,000. Holy mackerel. And that's crazy. No word on how they got the deal done, but the hourly train service will resume Tuesday at noon on the Babylon, Huntington, Port Washington, and Ronkonkoma branches. Full service is set to start at 4 p.m. at all branches. $135,000, and they're striking for a 4% raise. Wow. That one is a good one. That's, I don't know, man. Is that, I know, I get it. I get it. I get it. It's, you know, it's not 1975 anymore, but it's also 135,000.

then he backs off. This is how he negotiates. I think that, look, anyone who takes Iran, however you want to say it, if you take them at what they say, you're a fool. They have never negotiated in good faith. They've always been all over the place. They always wiggle out of things. You can't trust them. For 47 years, they say one thing and do another. And so even if we cut a deal with Iran, so what? So what? We had a deal with Iran. Obama had a deal with Iran. Nobody liked that deal. But this deal, Donald Trump's gonna somehow cut a deal in which is gonna make sense. If we couldn't trust them with Obama, why are we somehow going to trust them now? It doesn't make any sense to me. I don't understand. And they are the kings. They're the kings of Lucy and the football. They put the football on the tee, and as soon as you run up to kick it, they pull it away. That's been the experience the last 47 years. How come I'm not a international expert on this stuff? Why am I the only one who sees this? Oh, we have to get a deal. Why? They don't live up to the deals. We don't trust them when they sign deals. We don't believe them. We don't believe anything they say. But yet, all of a sudden now, we're going to somehow believe them? I don't really think it makes any sense. I'll leave you with this. Over the weekend, I sat down to watch a movie that I can't believe I watched. It's with Lewis Pullman, Sally Fields, and it was taken from a very popular book called Remarkably Bright Creatures. And I don't know why I wanted to watch this movie, but somebody had read the book and loved the book. And the book is about this woman who lives in this, I guess, this New England town right on the water. And she's a janitor at an aquarium. And she strikes up a friendship with an octopus. Now, I thought to myself, this is the dumb. Oh, come on. Really? Seriously? Well, they turned this very popular book into a movie on, I believe it's Netflix, and it's called Remarkably Bright Creatures. And I got to tell you, I watched it over the weekend. And I got to tell you, I really enjoyed it. I really really enjoyed it. Now, I know you're rolling your eyes, like, really? So it's sort of not fair to say she has a relationship with the octopus. I didn't read the book, so I don't know what the book is. Obviously different than all movies, right? But the octopus is more or less of the narrator of the story. And the octopus is sort of the voice of reason and the voice of right, that so it's a narrator in the story, and maybe at the end it gets a little bit schmaltzy and a little bit sort of far fetched. But I gotta tell you, Sally Field is wonderful. Lewis Pullman, he played Bob in Maverick. He's Bill Pullman's son, which I had to look up. He's tremendous in this, and it's just a really nice family friendly story about family and, you know, living and dying and getting old and understanding the important things in life. And it was really, really very sweet movie. So if you're looking for something, it doesn't have aliens. There's no gun chases. There's no car chases. No one's being held captive and being abused in the basement. There's no alien who's going to come and rip somebody's head off. So if you're looking for that, Remarkably Bright Creatures isn't that. It's just a really nice movie, and I love a good movie. I love any movie set on the water, and it's set in this nice, looks like a nice coastal town, beautiful views of the water, and it's just a really heartfelt, really nice movie, and Sally Field does a great job. And I don't know if it's anything like the book, but don't let the she has a relationship with the octopus fool you. That's sort of a misnomer. She talks to the octopus. She's this, you know, older lady. She's a janitor. You know how you talk to your dog or you talk to your plant or you talk to, right? That's sort of the relationship she had with the octopus. But it was actually very well done. So Remarkable Bright Creatures on Netflix. I would highly recommend.

0: recommend checking it out. It was really, really enjoyable. All right. That's going to do it for us. We are about done. Tomorrow night on the show, we're going to have our National Park series continue. And tomorrow we're going to talk the Smoky Mountains. So we're going to talk to the friends group of the Smoky Mountains. That's the plan tomorrow. And then a little bit later on, I believe, on Wednesday, we just signed up for the woman who wrote a brand new book about Mary Kay Cosmetics. Yeah, how they turned Mary Kay Cosmetics into a multi-billion dollar industry. We're going to talk to the author about that. So we have an interesting week planned for you all week. So look forward to that. That's going to do it for us tonight. 3 hours. I don't know where they went, but they seem to go by pretty quick each and every night. Our thanks to everybody who listens, to calls, who texts.
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7: News this hour from Town Hall. I'm Jason Walker. Bloodshed in California.
8: Police in San Diego say two teenage suspects opened fire at the Islamic Center of San Diego, killing three men before killing themselves.
9: We are considering this a hate crime until it's not.
8: Police Chief Scott Wall.
9: So we have our two suspects that are deceased. We have three victims at the Islamic Center. All three are adults, for a total of five people that are deceased.
8: Aerial footage showed more than a dozen children holding hands and being walked out of the parking lot during the police response.
9: All of the kids are safe.
8: Wall says a security guard was among the victims and that the two suspects were found dead in a vehicle stopped in the middle of a road nearby. Audio courtesy KGTV. I'm Jennifer King.
7: President Trump is holding off on a military strike on Iran, had been planned for Tuesday because, in his words, serious negotiations are underway. Federal jury has sided with OpenAI in a battle with Elon Musk.
10: Musk was a co-founder of OpenAI when it launched in 2015 and went on to create ChatGPT. After investing $38 million early on, Musk accused OpenAI CEO Sam Altman and his top deputy of shifting into a money-making mode behind his back. The nine-person jury unanimously found that Musk waited too long to file his lawsuit and missed the deadline for the statute of limitations. The jury served in an advisory role, but the judge accepted the verdict as the court's own and dismissed Musk's claims. I'm Lisa Dwyer.
7: Treasury Secretary Scott Bessent says the United States will give a 30-day extension for countries to import Russian oil already in tankers at sea. The move aims to reduce oil supply shortages. that have, of course, come about because of the war. More on these stories, townhall.com.
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7: Well, a major hospital settlement is drawing attention in the Lone Star State.
13: Texas Attorney General Ken Paxton reaches a major settlement with Texas Children's Hospital, requiring the creation of the nation's first detransition clinic. The agreement also includes a $10 million payment over allegations of Medicaid fraud tied to gender transition procedures. Five doctors are expected to lose credentials under the settlement. The deal comes just days before Paxton's Republican Senate primary against Senator John Cornyn. Willie Nelson reporting.
7: Negotiators reaching a deal to end that strike that brought North America's largest commuter rail system to a standstill. The two sides had bargained for several years before the strike actually began last Saturday. Shutdown forced 250,000 people to work from home or find alternate routes. Breaking news and analysis, townhall.com. A significant ruling in an upcoming trial.
14: A gun and a notebook, the prosecutors say, link Luigi Mangione to the killing of UnitedHealthcare CEO Brian Thompson, can be used as evidence at his state murder trial. The judge's ruling Monday partially rejects a defense argument that those items were seized illegally at a Pennsylvania McDonald's where he was arrested before a search warrant was obtained. It's a major win for the Manhattan DA, enabling them to show the jury the possible murder weapon and evidence, they say, points to motive. But the judge ruled other evidence found during an initial search of Mangione's backpack must be suppressed. Julie Walker, New York.
7: It was an up-and-down day on Wall Street Monday to final bell. Mixed trading. S&P 500 off 5 points on the day. The NASDAQ composite fell 134. The Dow was up 159 points. More on these stories at townhall.com.

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1: Joining us, let's get right to it. We got a busy week in store and a busy night. A little bit later on in this half hour, President Trump keeps going down in the general polls, but he keeps winning. His people keep winning in the primaries. We're going to talk to a Republican pollster the back half of this hour. But every Monday, we check in with former CBS newsman, now independent newsman, Scott McFarlane for McFarlane Monday. Scott, welcome to America at Night. Thanks for joining us.
2: Right back at you, McGraw.
1: All right, so let's start with this news that was sort of floated last week, but now we're starting to hear a little bit more about it. The Justice Department announced, let's go all the way back, Donald Trump didn't release his tax returns. Somebody in the Justice Department leaked his tax returns and was criminalized for it. That's against the law. President Trump sued for $10 billion, and that suit is now in the middle of this. It's very hard and complicated, Scott McFarlane, but sort of parse it out for us. The suit is being settled out of court, and there's apparently a $1.8 billion fund being set up. Tell us about this thing.
2: You got it right. I mean, this $10 billion lawsuit Trump filed against his own Internal Revenue Service in January is being dismissed. In fact, it was dismissed as the evening began here in Washington at the president's request. Couple reasons why. First of all, because that lawsuit was a big fat loser and the judge knew it. The judge was on to it that you can't be suing your own administration. You have to have an adversarial party if you're going to file a lawsuit in America, and there is no adversarial party when you're suing yourself. So before the case was to be dismissed by a judge, Trump unilaterally asked for it to be dismissed. But simultaneous to that, McGraw, his Department of Justice announced this $1.776 billion taxpayer-funded pot of money to be given to convicted criminals, fraudsters, crooks, January 6 rioters, people who believe they were the victims of a weaponized Department of Justice in the last administration, can apply for money and get big gobs of taxpayer money through this fund. The idea is, to put it charitably, controversial. I got Republicans here asking questions about this thing, and they rarely ask questions aloud about things Trump does. And I have zero statements of support submitted to me tonight by any Republican in Congress championing this idea. This thing looks like a big, fat political loser, but one in which there are going to be some winners from those who think they were the victims of weaponized prosecutions and would like some taxpayer money for their troubles.
1: Okay, so this fund is going to divvy out money how? Through some type of five-person board?
2: It's a five-person board, four of whom would be appointed by the president or his administration. The fifth would be from Congress, but the president would have the ability to fire anybody he doesn't like from the five-person board, so they work for him. The board's going to operate behind closed doors. None of this is transparent. We will not know who received how much money and who didn't receive money from this fund. All of it is opaque, part of the process that the Justice Department has used in history to pay back people for wrongs they've suffered by the government. Because of the Federal Privacy Act, we can't know who the recipients are or how much they received. That's not helping reassure taxpayers their money is going to worthy causes if this five-person board, which answers to the president, can decide which of his allies get money and how much they get. I don't know what everybody thinks about this, nor would I pretend to predict what people are going to think about this. I can just tell you this has the prospects of being an enormous political loser for the administration, because taxpayer money is hard to come by. People don't like to spend it on things they don't agree with. And what's more, if you're not going to know where your money's going, it's hard to be supportive of it.
1: I want to make sure I understand this right, Scott McFarlane. It's a five-person board that is set up, four appointed by the Trump administration, one from congressional leadership, and President Trump can hire and fire at will?
2: Yeah, he could fire anybody he wants. So if they don't do what he wants with the money, he could theoretically fire them. And the congressional appointee, the fifth of the five people, got to keep in mind Republicans control the Congress, and at this point they're doing what Trump wants. So the president's got pretty much complete authority over this board. But what's not clear to me is how they expect this to have the support of the American people in the long term if they can never see the return on their investment, if they can't know what good that money did. And at this moment in time, It looks like a liability politically, but people's attention shifts real fast in Trump 2.0.
1: What are the rules to handing out the money? What are the prerequisites? What are some of the guidelines to hand out the money?
2: You have to apply. You have to seek damages and say you suffered damages because of a prosecution by the Department of Justice. Now, I don't know if such a board has functioned in this way before. There have been similar damage awards to people like Native American farmers who were the subject of racial discrimination and menacing a century ago. They were able to qualify for damages through this type of process, but this is much different. This is not overseen by a court or by a judge. This will just be Trump's people approving and handing out the money. You have to show some type of damage, but I got to admit that if you've been pardoned by the President of the United States, it's probably something you could use to make a case that you were the subject of wrongful prosecution, whether everybody believes it or not. It's quite an argument to bring to a Trump-appointed, Trump-adjacent board.
1: So what about the police officers that were beaten up during January 6th? Could they get some money out of this fund?
2: I had one of those officers ask me, Sergeant Aquilino Gonell, who had to retire because of the significance of his injuries to his shoulder, to his hands, to his feet, to his body. He asked if he qualifies. He'd like me to look into it for him. This would not likely apply to injured people who were injured by criminals. This is for people who were the criminals themselves. This is a fund to support people who are believed to be the victims of a weaponized Department of Justice, not people who were victims of those who were victimized by a Department of Justice. This is going to be for criminals. And I think we shouldn't equivocate here. It's for people who were convicted by jurors of their peers and charged by grand juries of their peers.
1: Is this a done deal? Can there be can somebody bring a lawsuit to try and stop this, or is this a done deal?
2: Oh, you can bet $1.7 billion, McGraw, somebody's going to bring a lawsuit to try to stop this thing. I don't know that they have an avenue here because this is operating as an administrative decision of the administration, not something the courts are overseeing. The Congress could tonight pass a law to stop this, but they won't. I mean, the administration's not going to be defied by Republicans on the Hill. I had one Democrat in the Senate, Adam Schiff of California, tell me that if and when Democrats get control of the Congress again, whenever that time comes, they will seek to claw back what he calls ill-gotten gains of people who benefit from this fund. I think if you get a check from this fund, you shouldn't assume you get to keep that check for life. There'll probably be a push in the future to get that money back from you. This is a hot mess.
1: Mm. All right, let's leave it there for that. We woke up this morning with President Trump threatening Iran, and we're going to bed with him calling off the threat, saying, hold on a second, we're close to a deal.
2: This is part of a multi-week dynamic, isn't it, where on Monday mornings or Sunday nights, there's some announcement by the administration trying to indicate optimism that there's some possible breakthrough coming and no need for them to bomb more of Iran. It seems to calm the markets down. It seems to cool off the overheated oil prices, but I don't know that there's any indication we're closer to a deal now than we were the last couple of times the administration has said as much. I do know Lindsey Graham of South Carolina is perhaps one of the most bullish supporters of military action against Iran, has been saying over the past 24 hours he thinks the administration may need to bomb more unless Iran shows more in these peace negotiations, that Iran has been saying things but not following up their words, not backing up their words. And Senator Graham is of the mindset that soon he's going to advise the president, you have to bomb more. You have to go further in Iran. You have to escalate to de-escalate. And that time's coming. If not soon, it's coming eventually.
1: Yeah, the question isn't necessarily bombing, but the question is troops. Is he willing to put troops on the ground somewhere there?
2: And they need to be funded, right? I mean, you can't just put troops on the ground and expect that you've got the money sitting in the piggy bank to pay for that. That would require congressional approval. Putting troops on the ground is quite a thing to do for several reasons, not the least of which is the cost of the men and women we send to serve. It's also an election year. Sending troops to the Middle East may not go over well for all the Republicans running for reelection. But at the same time, Graw, the president has not shown an inclination to caring about the politics of his decisions. And this $1.7 billion fund is not a political winner. Doing it anyway in an election year. Sending troops to Iran may not be a winner. Could do it during an election year. I think what the Trump administration has been doing here is gerrymandering the maps to make these political implications less important, so he can do things like send troops to the Middle East if he sees fit without worrying about losing more seats in November.
1: Yeah. One of the interesting things about troops in Iran, if that's a possibility, Marjorie Taylor Greene is out tonight with saying that's a line in the sand for her. At one point, one of his biggest supporters and right there with him every step of the way on the campaign trail has broken with him. I find that interesting. And a number of MAGA people have said once the troops go in, then it's lights out.
2: And you got to look at the barometer here. You know, what is she an indication of? What is she a canary in the coal mine for? A presidential approval number hovering at 30% is toilet bowl level. I mean, that is in the dumps. And I tell you, if he's losing people, if they're disaffected by his promise of no more foreign wars and entanglements, followed by war in Iran, that could be what's weighing him down politically inside the Republican Party. Yes, he still can exert his will in primaries inside the Republican Party, probably will do so again tomorrow in Kentucky. But if his numbers are at 30%, that means he is sinking inside his own party nationally. And the war in Iran and gas prices feel like the main drivers of that. And I think Marjorie Taylor Greene's words are a good barometer of where things are.
1: Yeah, we're going to talk about those numbers coming up here in the next segment. Real quick, Scott McFarland, before we let you go, the on-again, off-again trials and tribulations of the ballroom. What's the latest saga with that?
2: I swear this ballroom gets a lot of attention because it's called a ballroom. And other than in the board game Clue, when do we talk about ballrooms or conservatories or Professor Plum? Tomorrow, a Senate committee is going to talk about this plan to fund the ballroom for $1 billion, the security parts of the ballroom. I don't know that that has 60 votes. I don't know that that has 50 votes to support it. But I do know that until they redraft or change the plans, they're going to need 60 votes, according to the Senate parliamentarian. You and I each have better odds of winning the Powerball than that thing getting 7 votes from Democrats. They're going to have to redraw the ballroom.
1: Yeah, it's interesting. This Senate parliamentarian can decide if you need 50 or 60 votes. But what I understand, Scott, is even if the parliamentarian does say you need 60, there are workarounds. So it might take a couple days. But with Tom Tillis and now Bill Cassidy and some of these others, getting to 50 votes isn't as easy as it once was.
2: Even getting to the 50 could be a trick. You're exactly right. But I would say that the Senate Republicans probably are keen on trying to circumvent the parliamentarian in this very Earth 2.0 world that exists in the U.S. Senate. But it's not a political winner right now. That has to change for the votes to line up.
1: Yeah. Scott, what are you working on? What should we look for on your Substack and your YouTube channels?
2: Tomorrow at 9:30 Eastern, 6:30 Pacific, Todd Blanche, the acting attorney general, testifies in front of a Senate committee. One day after that $1.7 billion thing was announced, I would expect the Democrats in that panel to trigger some fireworks. It could be a show, and I would keep an eye on it or keep an ear open for it.
1: Scott McFarland, you are the best. Thanks for checking in every Monday. Have a good week. Be safe, and we'll talk to you next Monday.
2: Right back at you.
1: You got Scott McFarland with us. Check out his Substack. It's fantastic. He has a new YouTube channel. He interviews everybody under the sun. If the name sounds familiar, he was with CBS for years and years and years. He decided to go out on his own. He's his own independent journalist, and he joins us. You hear him all over the country, but he joins us every Monday to give us a recap of the weekend and the news from Washington, D.C. All right, we got lots more to get to. America at Night, we're just getting started. Back in a minute.
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1: Hey, we came on the air tonight just learning that Mark Furman, you remember Mark Furman, the Los Angeles police detective who was on the scene at the O.J. Simpson trial. He was the one, right, who went up and, did you ever say the N-word? And then, of course, F. Lee Bailey then pulls out the tape of him saying the N-word. That Mark Furman passed away at the age of 74. He was in Idaho, and the coroner confirmed his death, did not say what he died of, but his manager said the cause was throat cancer. Soon after the California jury found O.J. Simpson not guilty, Mr. Furman pleaded no contest to perjury charges brought against him after that N-word debacle. And he went on to become a political commentator, television commentator, author of some books about the Simpson case. True crime type of thing. Ultimately moved to Idaho and recently passed away at the age of 74. Young man, Mark Furman, who was at one point one of the most talked about men in America during the O.J. Simpson trial. You know, that O.J. Simpson trial was 30-some-odd years ago. And there are kids today who only know the O.J. Simpson trial from, you know, the history books. But for those of us who lived through it, man, it was a time and a place. But Mark Furman passes away at the age of 74. All right, we got a busy show for you tonight. Coming up in just a minute, we're going to talk to a Republican pollster. And a lot of people don't believe in polls, but it's really the only gauge we have. And I really, to be honest with you, don't like to talk too much about the horse race. I think the cable news channels love to get caught up in the horse race constantly. But it is fun to look at every once in a while what the polls are saying, what they're not saying, what we think they're saying, who's saying it. But what something is very interesting is that in the national polls, President Trump not doing very well. His support is obviously was never big with Democrats, feigning with independents and hitting some troubling marks with Republicans. But the primary voters are very much in lockstep with President Trump. So the people who vote in the primaries, very much supportive of President Trump. And when Bill Cassidy this weekend lost, that is a shot across the bow for any Republican who dares to cross President Trump. You have Thomas Massie tomorrow. Now President Trump's going after Lauren Boebert, apparently, because he doesn't like what Lauren Boebert's saying, Congresswoman from Colorado. So we're going to talk to a Republican pollster coming up here in just a couple minutes. And the next hour, stick around for this. We've got a couple of comic book authors coming up here in the next couple days. But there is a gentleman who read almost all of the 2,700 Marvel superhero comic books. And what he did was he found a pattern. And those who have read the book say it is fascinating. If you are a fan of comic books, you'll love it. If you're like me, who quite doesn't get comic books, it's quite an interesting look at society and comic books and how they parallel each other. The book is called All of the Marvels, and we're going to do that next hour. And then, of course, open phone calls in hour number three. We're just getting started. Stay right there. America at Night, back in a moment.
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2: With SRN News, I'm Jason Walker. Supreme Court rejecting appeals from pharmaceutical companies that object to negotiating Medicare drug prices with Uncle Sam. Now, the negotiation program was created as part of the 2022 Inflation Reduction Act, which capped years of debate over whether the federal government should be allowed to haggle directly with pharmaceutical companies. Negotiators have reached a deal now, ending that strike that had brought North America's largest commuter rail system to a standstill. Two sides had bargained for several years before the strike actually began last Saturday. The shutdown forced 250,000 commuters in the Northeast who generally ride that system each weekday to either work from home or find alternate routes. This is SRN News.
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1: Well, over the weekend, Senator Bill Cassidy lost his primary election. Donald Trump said, don't vote for him, vote for somebody else. And he ended up losing. A sitting senator lost his primary, didn't only lose it, but came in third. But yet President Trump keeps on sinking in the polls. What's going on? Patrick Ruffini is with us. He's the founding partner of a polling company called Echelon Insights. He is so well-respected and so trusted. Many say he wrote the book, literally, The Party of the People, Inside the Multiracial Populist Coalition, Remaking the GOP. Patrick Ruffini, welcome to America at Night. Thanks for joining us.
2: Thank you so much for having me.
1: Explain to me what happens on Saturday with Bill Cassidy.
2: Well, in a sense, it's not too surprising. Bill Cassidy had been one of the few senators and one of the only senators in the left in the Republican Party who had voted for President Trump's impeachment the second time around after the events of January 6th. And he was still around. And even though it was 6 years later, voters did remember that. And it's just important to remember these are Republican primary voters in a party that still supports Donald Trump with over 80% approval within the Republican Party. Obviously, you've noted how much his numbers have, you know, his numbers have taken a dip. The New York Times poll out today, I think, had it in 37 or 38%. But that's still good enough for a dominant position within his own party, and that carries a lot of sway.
1: What do you think of Thomas Massie tomorrow? What are the polls telling you about him tomorrow?
2: Well, most of the polls there also show Thomas Massie potentially going down, although I think it's close enough where I'm not sure we could bet on any one outcome. But it is a close race. It is not the blowout that we saw in Louisiana because Massie is a different type of political figure. He is a maverick. He's a firebrand. He is somebody who is going after Trump or has, annoyed Trump, but has done so from the right, has done so in the name of, conservative, libertarian, small government principles, which a lot of Republican primary voters still subscribe to. So while I do think, Massie is not favored because of the firepower that Trump has been able to bring into this primary, you had a pay tag set going there and campaigning today, I do think it's a narrower race because I think that Massie, to some extent, appeals to a strain of Republican primary voter that is an active Republican primary voter and that is willing to maybe overlook maybe some of his apostasy if they're coming from maybe a position even further to the right than Trump is.
1: Yeah. All right. If he's not losing the primary voter, what voter is he losing in the Republican Party, and or is he losing any support in the Republican Party?
2: Yeah, so there's been a lot of talk, particularly since the action in Iran and the various moves that Trump has made on the world stage, that Trump, people thought, well, Trump walked away from this campaign promise of no more of these forever wars, no more putting other countries first and sending our troops and committing American blood and treasure to these foreign conflicts. We're going to focus right here at home. Right. And most people said, well, by doing that, he's putting at risk his own MAGA base. Right. He's putting at risk the very voter that is a nationalist voter that, is very invested in this idea of America first. But that's completely backwards. The voters he has lost over Iran is not the MAGA voter, is not the, quote unquote, America first voter. In fact, we ask people in polls and we ask Trump voters in polls in our polling whether or not they considered this war an America first war. And by 4-1, Trump voters say this. And the Trump Republicans, the MAGA Republicans, are even more strongly behind him. So who is leaving, right? It is the non-MAGA Republicans. It's the Republicans who say, well, I was here before Donald Trump came along. I'm not necessarily, my being a Republican is not necessarily tied to what Donald Trump says or does. And I am more independent. This is a voter who is more susceptible, right, to, you know, if Trump says and does something that, you know, isn't working quite as well as intended, they are going to leave the tent a lot more easier than sort of his core loyalists. So I think people misunderstand. It's that non-MAGA voter. It's the voter who is maybe not going to vote as big of a number in the primary, but will vote in November and will probably vote even in this midterm in November. Or they don't vote, right? And the other risk is the only thing worse, right, than Trump having a bunch of maybe of his own side who's not very happy with him voting is them not voting, because they're still probably going to vote Republican if they vote at all. And I think that's a big part of why you're seeing this surge for Democrats right now, is you just have, particularly among these non-MAGA Republicans, just a very, I think, low sentiment right now when it comes to whether they're going to vote and come out at all in November.
1: Yeah, Patrick Ruffini, our guest, a Republican pollster. I want to go back to what you said about the MAGA voters you interview in these polls. It sounds like a MAGA voter is exactly that. They are whatever Donald Trump says they are. Whatever Donald Trump chooses to do, they're with Donald Trump regardless of what it is.
2: I think that's true. And that is a declining audience, right? I mean, that is a declining segment of the Republican primary. So we have asked this question over the course of 6 years. Do you consider yourself more of a supporter of Donald Trump or a supporter of the Republican Party? And right after the 2024 election, you had about 60% of Republicans saying, oh, I consider myself first and foremost a supporter of Trump, and I'm willing to follow him wherever he goes, basically. Now that number is about 45%. So that number has declined. That's sort of more marginal voter. There's a sort of more marginal voter that generally likes Trump's policies, but may not like his personality and the way that he goes about things, that I think was very excited to support Trump in 2024, but is less sure right now.
1: We hear that he's losing support among independents, which was a huge factor in him getting elected. Independents and Latinos. First, let's take independents. What are you seeing?
2: Yeah, I mean, I think the two groups you mentioned really overlap quite a bit, and that's why we're seeing what we're seeing. We've had this trend. Right? I don't think it started with Trump at all, right? I mean, I think we saw this trend in the Biden administration where, the voters who have really been hit hardest by today's economy, have been hit hardest by inflation, going back to Joe Biden's administration, have really turned in some really record low ratings for the incumbent. So you go back to, Joe Biden has 30% approval rating from independents. Now Donald Trump has the same 30% approval from independents, because I think these voters who are not, again, attached to Donald Trump, to the Trump political project, who are just really responding to events, these are the voters who are saying, yeah, man, I don't think this problem that, the problems that Trump campaigned on, those necessarily have not necessarily been solved. So they're swinging pretty wildly. And the voter who really moved towards Trump in 24, as you mentioned, was a Latino voter, but it was also younger voters, young men in particular. You also had the sort of unmarried voter, the lower income voter, the lower education voter, all moved toward Trump in 24, but is a little bit more wobbly right now, because again, I think these are voters who are responding directly to the price of gas at the pump. They're responding directly to bread and butter economic concerns, which is why I think Trump would do well, right, to focus on those issues.
1: He doesn't really do politics. He does whatever he wants, and then the politics sort of just follows him along. But getting back to Cassidy and to Thomas Massey, and you've sort of mentioned that, what's interesting to me is most of that independents, or excuse me, incumbents have such a large advantage, but yet that didn't save Cassidy, and it might not save Thomas Massey.
2: Well, look, overwhelmingly, incumbents do win re-election. They do win renomination, right? That's why they've redrawn all these congressional districts to basically ensure that whoever is the incumbent, or whoever is the incumbent party, almost doesn't matter who exactly the incumbent is, that they will get reelected. Because if you have a district that favors one political party or the other, if an incumbent is running from that party, they're going to vote for them. So that is as close to an axiomatic political law of the universe as there is. But that said, if you are an incumbent who is actively tries to put a, put a stick in the eye of your party's leader, right? And this goes on both sides. So you look at somebody like John Fetterman in Pennsylvania, who said nice things about Trump, who has been really forceful in critiquing the Democratic Party and the current direction of the Democratic Party. And right now he is net unfavorable with Democrats and net favorable with Republicans, even though he says he has no intention of switching party because his views are with the Democrats, but because he has criticized the Democrats over their strategy and not working with Trump, that all of a sudden he becomes persona non grata within the Democratic Party. Likewise, you have the likes of Thomas Massey, who have gone out of their way. He's gone out of his way to vote against Republican leadership when they have a one-vote margin, right, in the House, or one- or two-vote margin in the House, making life very difficult for the Republicans, and has done so even against, sort of against the entreaties of Trump, that, that is not an incumbent that's viewed very favorably, that's viewed as playing very nicely in the sandbox. In the same way, you have a Bill Cassidy who, again, voted for impeachment, was strongly questioned nominations like the RFK for health secretary, right? That he actually decided to stick around. The notable thing about Cassidy is he actually tried and almost, frankly, made it to the runoff. I mean, I was there was a third candidate in there that he could have easily displaced. But most of those people didn't even try to run for re-election. They just retired because they knew, they saw the writing on the wall.
1: Yeah, that's a good point. You know, you brought up John Fetterman. I don't have the exact numbers, but he votes like 90-something percent for Democrats, and he's loved by the Republicans. Liz Cheney voted 97% with the Republicans and is loved by the Democrats and hated by the Republicans. So that's that weird game we play. What about John Cornyn and Ken Paxton in Texas? What's that primary shaping up to be? What do you say there?
2: Well, that has been very close throughout. I mean, I have to give a lot of credit to John Cornyn for really hanging in there in this political climate for as long as he does. Now, this isn't somebody who has gone really crosswise of Trump, has not gone out of his way to, break with Trump, and has been a loyal soldier for the Republican Party, has been part of Republican leadership. The issue is tone, right? His tone, he's very mild-mannered, comes from the kind of George W. Bush mold of Republican in Texas when he was elected back more than 20 years ago and served statewide office. I think while George W. Bush was still governor, I think that's right, at least. And look, I mean, I think there's a sense, right, the party there has moved on to this more firebrand style of politics. So even though you can't pin John Cornyn as a never-Trumper, right, there was always going to be a strong challenge to him from the right, because there's probably a sense of probably a little bit of a cockiness with Republicans in Texas that no matter who we put up, they're going to win. So why not get somebody who is a little closer to those conservative principles? Now, let's just say Paxton was favored to win in the primary overwhelmingly. I mean, he was almost every poll had Paxton up, and then Cornyn ends up edging out Paxton, right, in that primary. because of this huge financial advantage. The problem with that strategy, though, is it works until it doesn't, right? This idea of no matter who Republicans put up, they're going to win statewide. That works until it doesn't. But it also doesn't come with somebody. I mean, Ken Paxton is not somebody, besides his personal baggage and scandals, just has not run a very organized and disciplined campaign compared to the $100 million plus that Cornyn's team has put, has been able to raise and spend in that race. And so they've made the race really close. I still think Cornyn probably edges it out, but man, is this thing close.
1: $100 million for a primary, and then you got Thomas Massie. They're dropping $30 million on that Republican primary. These numbers give you a nosebleed.
2: And it's only going to get worse. It's only going to get worse, particularly, right, particularly as the number of competitive seats, right, goes down. And the fact that, like, look, we've just gone through the cycle of states are trying to basically ensure that, their party wins the most congressional seats in their state. But the way they do that is they eliminate any sort of competitive seat, right? So there's no chance. So what that means is more dollars going after fewer races and more of the money being spent in these primaries where it kind of, that's what's really going to make a difference in terms of the kind of representation, right, we're going to get. Is it going to be, a serious legislator like Cornyn or a carnival barker like Paxton?
1: Yeah. Patrick Ruffini, I got 15 seconds. I won't hold it to you. Does the House stay in Republican hands or does it go to the Democrats?
2: Well, I think, look, I think they are very, Democrats are very favored in the House even after redistricting, but the Republicans have a fighting chance, especially after this Virginia ruling.
1: He is the founding partner of Echelon Insights. He is considered one of the best. He wrote the book on the Republican Party polling, Party of the People, Inside the Multiracial Populist Coalition, Remaking the GOP. Patrick Ruffini, thank you for your time tonight. Have a good night. Talk to you down the road.
2: Thank you so much.
1: You got it. America at Night, back in a moment.
0: From the heart of America, this is America at Night with McGraw-Millhaven.
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9: Hey, King Kong versus Godzilla, right? That Elon Musk trial against Sam Altman. The jury took 2 hours to deliberate today for a jury in Oakland, California, to reject Elon Musk's $150 billion lawsuit against OpenAI chief executive Sam Altman. So Elon Musk loses the bid when he co-founded it with Altman. We'll talk more about that tomorrow night, but that was a blockbuster of a trade. Didn't get a lot of attention. We'll talk about that coming up tomorrow. But stay right there, because coming up, we're going to talk to a man, believe it or not, who read every single Marvel comic and wrote a book to tell about it and lived to tell about it. And it is amazing the insights he got. The book is called All of the Marvels, A Journey to the End of the Biggest Story Ever Told. This guy read every single Marvel comic ever printed. So we'll get into that with him coming up next hour.

0: phone calls. I'm sure you have questions. You can certainly text your questions to 1-844-2-McGraw or 1-844-262-4729. Our executive director is Alex Hinton. Our engineer tonight is Richard Good. I'm McGraw Millhaven. This is America at Night on Westwood One.
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7: News this hour from Town Hall. I'm Jason Walker. Supreme Court rejecting appeals from pharmaceutical companies that object to negotiating Medicare drug prices with the federal government. Marcela Sanchez has the story.
8: The justices gave no comment in leaving in place rulings from the Federal Appeals Court in Philadelphia that dismissed the drug manufacturers' claims. The negotiation program was created as part of the 2022 Inflation Reduction Act. The law requires the government to negotiate prices for certain high-cost drugs in the federal insurance program for older adults on an annual basis. Republicans have criticized aspects of the law, which was signed by Democratic President Joe Biden. But the Trump administration has embraced the authority to bring drug makers to the negotiating table. Marcela Sanchez, Washington.
7: An American doctor has a rare variant of Ebola. More on that story from correspondent Ed Donahue.
9: The organization he works for says Dr. Peter Stafford had been treating patients at a hospital in eastern Congo and developed symptoms. Infectious disease specialist Dr. Celine Gounder says doctors are likely to be among the first to be infected.
10: This is Bundibugyo Ebola virus. So this is a more rare species of Ebola virus for which we have no vaccine or specific treatment.
9: Ebola spreads person to person through direct contact with bodily fluids. The CDC says seven Americans, including Dr. Stafford, are being transported to Germany for monitoring. I'm Ed Donahue.
7: Negotiators reaching a deal to end a strike that has brought North America's largest commuter rail system to a standstill. Now, the deal between Long Island Railroad and union leaders was announced Monday. Two sides had bargained on and off for several years until the strike actually began last Saturday. More on these stories, townhall.com.
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7: The collapse of Spirit Airlines isn't the only problem confronting many people planning trips over the summer. Rising jet fuel costs tied to the war, pushing up airfares and associated fees across the industry. Two of the remaining U.S. budget carriers just finalized a merger. The developments illustrate how difficult it's gotten for the low-cost airlines to operate while squeezed by jet fuel prices, changing consumer preferences as well as competition. Treasury Secretary Scott Bessent says the United States will give a 30-day extension for countries to import Russian oil already in tankers at sea. Now, the move aims to reduce oil supply shortages caused by the war. Nelson marks a continued policy reversal by the administration. Breaking news and analysis, townhall.com. Tense debates on remapping have played out across parts of the South. Now Republicans are looking to tweak the map in South Carolina.
13: Democrats upset as redistricting map wars erupt across the South in states like Alabama, Tennessee, and Florida. Now South Carolina is in play. Republicans ramping up efforts to tweak the map with the goal of voting out Democrat Congressman Jim Clyburn in District 6. He says regardless, he's in it to win it. Clyburn telling CNN,
14: "So I'm going to run, irrespective of what the makeup of the district might be."
13: Laura Winters reporting.
7: More than 3 weeks after the White House Correspondents Association dinner was thrown into chaos and panic when a man stormed in and opened fire, the event has yet to be rescheduled. Spokesman says the association continues to weigh a number of options. More on these stories at townhall.com.

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1: Fan of comic books, you're in for a treat. And if you are not a fan of comic books, you're in for an education. Tonight, we're going to talk to a man who has written the book on Marvel Comics. All of the Marvels was the name of his book, A Journey to the Ends of the Biggest Story Ever Told. Douglas Woke, welcome to America at Night. Thanks for joining us.
2: Thanks for having me here.
1: So I have some dear friends who are big, huge comic fans, comic book fans, and talk about it all the time. And oftentimes it just floats right over my head. So when I found out about this book, I invited you on sort of so I could at some point hold a conversation with my friends and not feel like I was on the outside looking in. So thank you for joining us. And I apologize for the rudimentary questions that I'm going to ask you. But I find this whole subject fascinating. And let's start with the premise of the book. You read all the Marvel comics. Take me through that. You must have been a comic fan. What gave you the idea to sort of read all the Marvel comics? And what was the idea?
2: Well, it started when my son was about 8 years old or so. And we were looking for a thing to do together. And he at some point said, oh, you know, I'd like to read all the Marvel comics. I was like, all right, you know, this is going to take, he'll be interested in this for a week or so, but we can have a week or so of, you know, family bonding. And he kept reading and he kept reading. And at some point I realized, huh, I wonder what it would actually be like to read every Marvel comic from 1961 onward up to the present. How long would that take me? What would that look like? Is it all really one big story? Because it kind of is. And then I was off to the races.
1: And so at what point did you go from the beginning and read them straight through? Did you read them per each superhero? How did you do this?
2: Oh, no, I grazed. Whatever I felt like reading that particular day, I read. I had a spreadsheet where I had all 27,000 or so of them laid out. And whatever I felt like reading that day, you know, today I'm going to read some Spider-Man. Today I'm going to read some comics written by Chris Claremont. Today I'm going to read some old horror comics. And I just kept going until the spreadsheet was all filled out. Of course, at some point near the end, I realized there was a great big patch in the middle in the P section that I hadn't crossed off yet, which is how I ended up locking myself into an apartment for 10 days and just reading all of The Punisher. I don't recommend that.
1: Why Marvel and not DC Comics?
2: Marvel has been one big story since its beginning in 1961. DC has sort of started over a couple of times. It's rebooted. There's a lot more DC stuff. It just seemed like Marvel was a feasible project in a way that DC would not have been.
1: Gotcha. So when did you come across the patterns that you started to develop by reading all these comics?
2: Well, I'd be coming across them already. And, you know, I've been reading comics for decades. I started back around 1980 when I was very small. And I noticed that there were patterns. I noticed that there were things that were interesting about them if you read a whole lot of them. You know, if you read one or two, you get a nice adventure story. If you read a couple hundred, you start to see how pieces fit together. If you read a couple thousand, you start to see a big picture, a picture that's so big that not even the people creating it understood how big it was.
1: And so you say it all starts with the formula that they figured out in issue number 51. Talk about that for a second.
2: Well, issue number 51 of Fantastic Four is where I started, where I start the book, because you have to start somewhere. It's a lovely story. It's a smart story. It's a beautiful story. It has gorgeous, gorgeous art by Jack Kirby, including a really famous collage page. But there is a formula to the very early 60s and mid-60s Marvels, which is that if you took all of the genres of comics that existed up to that point, not just superhero comics, but monster comics and romance comics and humor comics and all these things, and mashed them all together, you could get something that was even more potent than any of them. And so that was the starting point, and everything just kind of explodes outward from there.
1: So you said that they needed to figure out that formula, and then at one point they latched onto it. Kirby and Stan Lee figured it out, right? I mean, that was, it took them a while to sort of figure out what was really going to stick.
2: Well, they'd been working together for years before they started doing superhero stuff. They'd been doing monster comics. They'd been doing science fiction comics. Stan Lee had been in the business for more than 20 years already. He had been writing a lot of humor comics, a lot of romance comics, a lot of westerns. And by 1961, superheroes were way out of fashion. They were a thing that people had been really into during World War II that had just kind of drifted away. And they were a real niche thing. So it was an experiment to try to do a new superhero comic in 61. And that was Fantastic Four, and it caught on. And it was almost immediately followed by Iron Man and Ant-Man and Doctor Strange and Spider-Man. Thor, all of these characters start appearing within just a couple of years, a very, very short span. And they're figuring it out at the beginning. You can see them sort of trying to understand who their audience is, trying to understand, are we talking to kids? Are we talking to college students? Are we talking to adults? Who are these stories for? Oh, these stories are for everybody. Oh, maybe they can, do they all take place in the same place? Do these characters all know each other? Can it all be in the same world? Can you start a story in one series and continue it in another? Can you have somebody in Spider-Man talking about something that happened in Fantastic Four? Oh, it's all one big thing. It's all by accident. They're learning this stuff by trial and error, and eventually it starts working really, really well and catching on.
1: You say that in the book, All of the Marvels, that once they started to put the human suffrage, the human angst, the making the superheroes more human, that's when it really caught on.
2: Yeah, among other things. I mean, there are very, very few people working on these comics in the 60s. It's really, Stan Lee is the writer and editor of almost everything. Jack Kirby is drawing astounding numbers of pages. He's drawing four times as many pages as a comics artist today might even reasonably be expected to do. Steve Ditko is doing an enormous amount of stuff. And they're making their characters not necessarily human, but deep and interesting, and giving them interesting supporting casts, giving them situations that they can play off against, characters they can play off against, and having fun with it. There's so much pleasure and joy obvious in the making of these comics, and it comes out in the reading of them.
1: Douglas Woke, our guest. He wrote the book All of the Marvels, A Journey to the Ends of the Biggest Story Ever Told. We're going to get in and talk more about comics and the cultural significance of all of this when we come back. Questions, sure, whether text them or you can give us a call, 1-844-2-McGraw, 1-844-262-4729. I'll try and work them into the conversation. But do you have a question for our guest? 1-844-2-McGraw, 1-844-262-4729. It's from Penguin House Random House. I should say Penguin Random House. The book is All of the Marvels, A Journey to the End of the Biggest Story Ever Told. America at Night, just getting started. Back in a moment.
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1: The book is called All of the Marvels. Douglas Wolk is our guest. He wrote the book All of the Marvels, a journey to the ends of the biggest stories ever told. Douglas, we got a text question here. This one is from Illinois, and it asks me to ask you about the crossover of DC Comics and Marvel. He says there was a Superman-Spider-Man crossover series. Did you read those, and what do you think of that?
2: Sure did. There were a couple of them. There was also Batman and Deadpool just a few months ago. They're fun. I mean, they are meant to be, you know, fun. It's like two teams that don't normally play together playing together just for the heck of it.
1: Interesting. Let's go to Spider-Man, because Spider-Man, could you argue Spider-Man is the biggest of all the Marvel characters?
2: You could. I think that's a fair argument to make. He's a great character. You can tell all kinds of stories with him. The stories about him are stories about power and responsibility. That is the thing that is spelled out in the very first Spider-Man story, and it's what a lot of Spider-Man stories have been about ever since then. what is the relationship between what you can do and what you are morally obligated to do? And that's a juicy, juicy subject.
1: Yeah. Talk about, you mentioned it in the first segment, and it's really quite fascinating. Who were they writing to? And you sort of point out that they were writing to the downtrodden. They were writing to the to those who were needed friends, more or less, in a sense. Talk about that. Who was the audience to these characters?
2: Well, the audience, as it was conceived of originally, was, you know, it was kids. It was 8 to 10 year olds who had dimes or 12 cents in their pockets, and they'd go and buy comic books. And then the creators of these comics realized that those weren't the only people buying it. And in fact, it was teenagers buying it, and college students buying it, and adults buying it. And they spoke to something in a whole lot of readers beyond that initial readership. Right now, I'm teaching an X-Men class at Portland State University. And one of the things we're doing in that class is we're looking at the X-Men as stories about ability and disability, stories about the politics of building a nation, stories about identity, stories about ethics, and looking at them through all of those lenses, there's fascinating stuff that can come out.
1: What do you mean? Explain that.
2: You can read the X-Men as being superpowered, and you can also read them as being disabled. You can read them as people who obviously look different from everybody else, or are not able to do things that other people are able to do. You know, Cyclops, the head of the X-Men, can't look at anybody without his special glasses on. He is disabled in that way. Nightcrawler has two toes on each foot, 3 fingers on each hand, and he's got blue fur and he's got a tail. He cannot look anything like, quote, a normal person. And that is a thing that he has to deal with. There are blind characters. The head of the X-Men is Professor Xavier, who's in a wheelchair. And looking at it as stories about people who are different from everyone else in some way, people who are oppressed for accidents of birth, for who they are, rather than necessarily what they have chosen to be, that's an interesting way of looking at it. And looking at their struggles against oppression in that way is fascinating, especially when you consider that their enemies are what every reader of those stories is, a human being.
1: So fascinating to think of, is it a disability or is it a superhero power? And yeah, you can certainly see how it sort of, how you choose to look at it is how you feel your disability is.
2: Absolutely, yeah.
1: Yeah. Go ahead, I'm sorry.
2: No, you first.
1: Talk about the LGBTQ community, because you mentioned that and how they see themselves in these comic books as well. Same idea?
2: They absolutely do, yeah. The idea of having a side to yourself that comes out when you're a teenager, when you're in puberty, that maybe alienates you from your family, but also gives you a new community that you can belong to, that will protect you and you can protect them. I mean, the subtext is very, very much there. It wasn't until relatively recently, just a few decades ago, that you could have characters in comics who were openly gay. But now you can. You know, Mystique and Destiny got married a couple of years ago. And, you know, a couple of days ago here in Portland, there was an X-Men-themed drag show. I didn't get to go to it, but I heard it was amazing.
1: What about the Black Panther?
2: Black Panther's a really interesting case. The Black Panther came into existence at about the same time as the Black Panther Party, and they both came to that name separately. It seems to have been an accident. He was the first black superhero in mainstream American comics. He first appeared in Fantastic Four at a time when it wasn't clear how that was going to go over, especially with distributors in the American South who might not be willing to handle a superhero comic with a black character on its cover. And they did. He's a strange, you know, as he was conceived of, he's kind of a mixture of sort of weird, racist, deepest, darkest Africa tropes, and also like, oh yeah, this person is the greatest technological genius in the world, and his country is the wealthiest in the world. So it's kind of inverting those at the same time. And over time, he's just gotten to be this amazing, amazing symbol of a whole lot of stuff. A lot of that has to do with the first Black Panther movie, which is just an astounding film.
1: I wanted to ask you about that. So the movies come together. Do the movies add to the mystique? Do they take away from the mystique? Does it bring a whole new group of people to these comic books?
2: Oh, sure. Absolutely brings new people to them. They're not exactly the same. They're not supposed to be the same. They're movies and not comics. It's a different medium. And one of the things I love about the Marvel Cinematic Universe is that they don't feel a need to be, quote, faithful to the comics. They treat them as like a big buffet that they can just take the parts that they like from and the parts that make for interesting movies, make for interesting live action stuff, and build on those. They're super entertaining when they're good, and they bring people to comics. Comics bring people to them. I'm happy about every bit of that.
1: The people who love the comics, are they okay with the Hollywood taking their own unique spin on their favorite characters and their favorite stories?
2: Oh, I think so. I can't think of anybody who likes Spider-Man who's like, Spider-Man movies, I don't know about. They're wonderful. They're fun. They're entertaining. They're great. And they're translating the idea of these characters to a different medium where they work. The only downside that I see is that there's this idea, since there have been so many good movies based on comics, there's this idea that spreads around that every little comic book wants to be a movie when it grows up. And that's not quite true. But what there is great.
1: Well, hold that thought, Douglas Woke, because I got lots more questions, and we got a couple of text line questions coming in for you. My question is, somebody wanted to know, who was your favorite Marvel comic growing up?
2: Who's my favorite? So what's my favorite Marvel comic now that I'm growing up?
1: Sure. Now and when you were growing up.
2: Okay. When I was a kid, I really, really liked Daredevil. That was the first one I got into. I loved what Frank Miller was doing with the character at the time. That's where I started to identify the names of particular writers and artists with what I liked, instead of necessarily the names of particular characters. But I love that. A little later, like these days, I'm really interested in X-Men. I think it just keeps that. That is an idea that just keeps giving.
1: There you go. Douglas Woke, hold that thought. The book is called All of the Marvels, A Journey to the End of the Biggest Story Ever Told. Here's a man who read almost all of the Marvel comic books and found themes and holding up a mirror to society through comic books. Penguin Random House. The book is All of the Marvels. Douglas Woke, our guest. 1-844-2-McGraw. If you have a question or a comment, 1-844-2-McGraw. Text or call. We'll try and work them into the conversation. America at Night, back in a moment.
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16: With SRN News, I'm Jason Walker. Wildfire that was sparked by the fatal crash of a small plane in New Mexico has triggered evacuations for an area north of the Capitan Mountains. The blaze began after the plane went down Thursday, killing all four people on board. Monday morning, that fire had grown to more than 19 square miles. Police in San Diego investigating that shooting at a mosque that left three men dead. Both shooters later committed suicide. Police say they were already looking for one of the shooters, both teenagers, since his mother called police concerned that her son was suicidal and had run away with a lot of weapons. Federal court has dismissed claims filed by OpenAI by Elon Musk, a setback for the world's richest man. This is SRN News.
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1: Douglas Woke is a professor. He's also an author. He's written books about comic books, graphic novels, pop music in the New York Times, Rolling Stones, Washington Post, L.A. Times, and so on and so forth. His newest book, or his book came out a couple years ago, called All of the Marvels, A Journey to the End of the Biggest Story Ever Told. Douglas Woke, our guest. Another question from the text line. Douglas, if somebody wants to know about the collectors and have the collectors of comic books soiled the whole premise of the comic books.
2: Collectors of comics, there are comics that are geared toward collectors, and that's fine. You know, let them collect. I think the point of them is reading them, though. And there's lots of ways to read them. You can read them as individual comic books. You can read them as books. You can read them as digital files. I'm for all of that. I don't think investing in a potentially valuable comic, no. Your typical comic is never going to be worth anything much. That's not a good reason to be buying comics. You buy them because you love them and you love reading them.
1: Another one wants me to ask you about some obscure heroes. Marvel has a lot of obscure heroes in their books. Which were some of your more favorite obscure heroes in some of the comic books you read?
2: Ooh, obscure heroes. I mean, you don't hear a lot about Diamondback these days. She's an interesting one. You're never really sure what side she's on. She has a great big crush on Captain America, and she wants to be like him, but she's always run with a bad crowd and, you know, has been a supervillain from time to time. I just feel very affectionate toward her for some reason.
1: And then another one here on the break. Somebody wanted me to ask you about a lot of these comic books are obscure. Were you able to find some of the obscure, lesser-known comic book issues?
2: I was. There are a lot of libraries that help me out. The Michigan State University Library has a fantastic comic book collection. I have a lot of friends who have things. I have Marvel Unlimited is a service that, you know, gives access to tens of thousands of comics. That's an all-you-can-read sort of thing. It wasn't really hard tracking things down. The hard part was finding enough hours in the day. The only things that really gave me problems were, you know, there were some promotional comics. Like, I think there was one for a skincare company with Captain America because he's really old and his skin is really good or something like that.
1: Talk to me about hold on a second. I just lost my train of thought there. Douglas Woke, our guest. The book is called All of the Marvels, A Journey to the End of the Biggest Stories Ever Told, All of the Marvels. Take me through, you mentioned the women and the sex and all of that. How much of that is, I mean, is that a fine line? Can you see the sort of morality of a change over the course of the decades?
2: Yeah, I mean, over time you see women characters going from ornamentation to, you know, central characters. You also see a lot more women creators coming in, women writers and artists and editors working on these comics. And there's a lot of stuff from the 60s and 70s and even 80s that's kind of cringy to look at now. In its historical context, it's interesting, but it's also amazing to realize how far we've come in terms of representation in so many ways.
1: Yeah, really very fascinating. Are today comics as big as they've ever been?
2: Comics are not as big as they've ever been because I think the biggest they ever were was during World War II when you would have, you know, there were some comics that would sell 500,000 copies an issue regularly. That is not happening quite as much now, but they're awfully healthy. Like, they seem to have hung on really well for a long time. I believe graphic novel sales have been going up year by year, pretty much every year for the last 15 or 20 years. There are thousands and thousands of comic book stores across the country that specialize in them. It's a lovely moment to be reading this stuff.
1: Yeah, I want to talk to you about graphic novels because I just learned about that recently. A graphic novel, when I first heard it, I thought it was like a novel that was quite graphic or very violent. But a graphic novel is just a novel written in pictures.
2: Or graphic novels and comic books are exactly the same thing, except one of them has a square spine, one of them has a stapled spine. That's really the only difference. The term graphic novel was invented back in the 70s. It was first used popularly by this amazing artist named Will Eisner, who did something in 1978 called, A Contract with God and Other Tenement Stories, a graphic novel. That's what it says on the cover. And that became the term of art for anything that's comics, that's a long narrative, that's long enough that you have to have a square binding on it. It's the same thing. It's just the same thing.
1: Yeah, and graphic novels are extremely popular.
2: They sure are. I mean, there's a big section of them at pretty much any bookstore you go to. You go to any library, you ask them what the most circulated area of the library is, they'll say, oh, the graphic novels.
1: Because people just love the idea of the pictures along with the words?
2: I think it's because it's a really distinctive kind of storytelling. And it is not just pictures, it is drawn. It is made by somebody's hand and eye, by an artist. It is a combination of language and visual art that is made by somebody and has somebody's personal style in every single line of it. And I think that's special. That's something that you don't get in any other form.
1: But when you read a book, you make up your own mind, right? You have your own image of Boo Radley or, whatever book you're reading. That's the mental image in your mind. That's part of the lore of the book. With the graphic novel, they're sort of putting pictures and sort of painting the picture for you, in a sense.
2: I mean, you could say the same thing about movies, right? Or TV shows. They're all distinct forms. If you're communicating in just language, or just film and photographs, or just drawings, or drawings and language, or any combination of those, it's going to be different from what you get in any of those. So a graphic novel that is trying to do the same thing as a prose novel is not going to be as good as a graphic novel that knows what it is and knows that it is drawn and knows that there's a particular artist whose eye and hand is motivating every line of it.
1: So when Stan Lee was he the drawer? He was the writer and the drawer, but he also had other drawers as well?
2: He was a writer. He was not an artist. His collaborators all said, yeah, that guy couldn't draw a line. he was a writer and editor. Famously, he invented a new way to make comics where he would discuss the plot with an artist or maybe just give him a few lines or maybe just leave it to them altogether, and it would be drawn before it was written. The artist would draw it, and then he would add dialogue and captions to it. That's what he called the Marvel method, which is a way that allowed him to do a lot of work very, very quickly. It also meant that some of the artists thought, like, but I'm doing the work of making up the story here. So there's a couple ways to look at it. But what it ended up with, and what the reason that the Marvel comics of the 60s were so revolutionary, is that they were so visually driven and so much driven by their artists, and by their artists' ideas of how things could look that you would never see in the real world that they could make up, that was what drove the stories, and that's what made them special.
1: Stan Lee, the man who created Spider-Man, couldn't draw a line.
2: Co-created. He created him with Steve Ditko, who could draw lines, and boy, did he ever. Amazing lines.
1: So Stan Lee came up with the idea of half man, half spider, a person who could leap buildings and spin a web, and the backstory with the ant and the everything else, right? That was all Stan Lee. But then somebody had to draw it.
2: Yeah. Jack Kirby came up with some of it. Stan Lee refined it. I mean, as always with these things, it's not that simple. No matter how the easier a story sounds, the more likely it didn't actually happen that way. But what we know is that Steve Ditko came up with the costume design, the way he moves through space, what Peter Parker looks like, what all these characters look like, and how they move and how they act, and what the plots that they were in would be. And Stan Lee added the snappy dialogue, the ways of talking, the ways that they react to the world. So it was a true collaboration. And that's one of the things that's really special about Marvel Comics from that period.
1: So similar to a John Lennon and Paul McCartney. One was the music, one was the words, and they all sort of inter. And where it stopped and where it stops, nobody really knows.
2: Exactly.
1: Yeah.
2: Good way to put it.
1: Douglas Woke, our guest for a couple more minutes. The book is called All of the Marvels, A Journey to the Ends of the Biggest Story Ever Told. The book came out a couple of years ago. What's been the reaction since you wrote the book?
2: It's been a wonderful reaction. I've gotten to tour behind it. I've gotten to speak at a bunch of colleges and other places. people seem to really, really enjoy it, and I'm delighted.
1: Has Disney reached out to you be part of the creative process for the next Disney character slash superhero movie?
2: You know, that would be lovely, but they not as such. But I've gotten to write some introductions for a bunch of comics collections and some other books that have to do with comics and things like that. And, you know, I get to teach comics classes now at Portland State University, and that's a lot of fun.
1: Yeah, I would think that to sort of finish up where we started, it's so interesting to go back to your theory of, is it a superhero power or is it a disability? And I mean, that is such a powerful message to tell somebody who has a learning disability or might be blind or, you know, has a hard time hearing or has a stutter or one of those things, right? I mean, is it a superhero power? Because they see things, you know, a one-eyed man see things a two-eyed man doesn't see, right? And or a blind man sees things we all don't see. And so is it a superpower or is it a disability?
2: Andy, there's lots of ways of looking at it. You know, one of my favorite comics of the last few years is House of X and Powers of Ten, which is about what happens when the X-Men all move to an island, declare that they're a nation now, and the world is going to have to deal with them as a political force. And that's a way of approaching that kind of story that hadn't been done before, and it's fascinating.
1: Yeah. It also bound a bunch of people together before the internet, right? It was this sort of collective conversation and this sort of this thread through different communities that sort of bound friends together.
2: Yeah, it's fandom. Fans are wonderful. If you look at the 1960s Marvel comics, look at the names of the people who are writing in, sending in fan letters. George R.R. Martin was, you know, 12 years old and writing fan letters to Fantastic Four that were printed in Fantastic Four. He'd never been printed anywhere else before. That told him he could be a writer. One of the people who had one of the first letters published in Amazing Spider-Man went on to, you know, write most of the Dick Clark New Year's Eve specials. He's like, you know, Stanley thought that this 8-year-old kid who wrote to him, like, he encouraged me. He said, you can be a writer, and that's what I turned out to be. And fandom works like that. Fans lift each other up. They help each other out. They are in touch with each other. Comics are a social medium. That's one of the things I love about them.
1: Yeah. What'd your son think of the book?
2: I think he enjoyed it. He gets mentioned a little bit in the last chapter, and he's like, all right, Dad, that's fine.
1: Do you still read comic books with him?
2: I do. He's one now, but we still read comics together. We were reading Absolute Martian Manhunter today a little bit earlier.
1: Beautiful. Douglas Woke has been our guest. The book is called All of the Marvels, A Journey to the Ends of the Biggest Story Ever Told. Douglas Woke, thank you very much for a fun hour. We enjoyed it. Thank you for checking in. Good luck.
2: Thank you so much. Take care.
1: You got it. Yeah. All the Marvels, A Journey to the Ends of the Biggest Story Ever Told. We'll come back and wrap things up. America at Night, back in a moment.
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13: 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Your child is sick. It's four words that change everything. Those four words can define a family. 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The power of play. Healing begins with happiness. That's why Starlight Children's Foundation delivers happiness through gaming, toy deliveries, and more to 3 million kids at more than 700 hospitals across the country to deliver happiness when it matters most. 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

0: and what's going on with data centers. So listen to this little poll. Back in 2024, okay, so 2 years ago, during that political cycle, oil and gas spent $170 million on elections, right? They packed money and the like. Oil and gas spent $170 million. Cryptocurrency and that industry spent about $196 million on PACs and other political contributions. And labor spent about $213 million. This is in 2024. Artificial intelligence, companies that are involved with artificial intelligence, zero. They didn't spend a nickel. In 2024, not one person, not one company affiliated with artificial intelligence spent a nickel on political contributions. Now, in 2026, that's a little bit different story. They went from zero in 2024 to $365 million in political donations in this political election cycle. So the highest one was labor, right? Labor this year spent $227 million. Artificial intelligence is spending $150 million more than labor at $365 million. They went from zero 2 years ago to $365 million now. The reason why I bring this up is, did you see Eric Schmidt? Eric Schmidt is the former chief executive of Google, and he gave the commencement address at the University of Arizona. And he was talking about this technological transformation that's going on. And he was talking about how you graduating seniors, you can be the change you're looking for. And what happened? A chorus of boos rained down on this man. The respondents overwhelmingly critical of artificial intelligence, not just these students, but people who are going to town halls, people who are upset about energy prices, people who are upset about environmental issues. People are I can't find anybody outside of the artificial intelligence world and or elected officials, except for maybe me, who are in favor of these data centers, which is what the artificial intelligence is pushing, right? You can't have artificial intelligence unless you have these data centers. And the data centers have such a negative connotation, and you have the chief executive of Google being booed off the stage at Arizona State. So the industry is spending $365 million for political campaigns and PAC money and everything else. And they have the worst reputation in the world. They should take maybe, I don't know, 50 cents of that, $1, $2, $20, and hire a PR firm, because they're getting killed. They're getting absolutely killed. And no, it's so fascinating to see Elon Musk spend billions and Sam Altman spend billions on this trial, right? And Clash of the Titans, right? What do we call it? King Kong versus Godzilla? And they're all throwing mud at each other, and who's on top of this? And they're traveling all over the world with Trump, but nobody's selling data. No one's trying to tell the Americans that it's a good idea. The only thing they're telling them is that it's coming to take your jobs, and your son and daughter, who you just spent a fortune to send to a college to become a coder, isn't going to have a job in 5 years. And it's going to take all of your jobs. And, oh, by the way, your energy bills are going to go through the roof. And, oh, by the way, the water you drink is going to be contaminated by the data centers. That's the only news that's getting out about data centers. And then you have Eric Schmidt, the former Google chief executive, getting booed off the stage at Arizona State. I don't know anything, but I'll tell you this. If I was running these AI companies, I'd start fighting back a little bit, because they're getting killed. And at some point, the money's not going to matter, because the votes are going to matter more. But right now, elected officials are happy to take their money. All right, we're just getting started. Open phones next hour. 1-844-2-McGraw or 1-844-262-4729. Our executive director is Alex Hinton. Our engineer tonight is Richard Good.
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6: News this hour from Town Hall. I'm Jason Walker. Federal jury siding with OpenAI in a battle with Elon Musk.
7: Musk was a co-founder of OpenAI when it launched in 2015 and went on to create ChatGPT. After investing $38 million early on, Musk accused OpenAI CEO Sam Altman and his top deputy of shifting into a money-making mode behind his back. The jury unanimously found that Musk waited too long to file his lawsuit and missed the deadline for the statute of limitations. The jury served in an advisory role, but the judge accepted the verdict as the court's own and dismissed Musk's claims. I'm Lisa Dwyer.
6: Justice Department announcing a $1.7 billion anti-weaponization fund, all part of the president's IRS lawsuit settlement.
8: As part of the settlement agreement in the president's $10 billion lawsuit against
9: it's
8: the IRS. Another fund is being created
6: Trump's pick to
10: find out what's happening in your backyard and beyond with Derek Sidian, KBRFradio.com News. 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Depend on it.
6: Confirm Steve Pierce as head of Bureau of Land Management coming Monday. Congo will open three treatment centers for the Ebola virus. That outbreak so far has killed nearly 120 people. Hundreds more are sick. More on these stories, townhall.com.
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6: The Officials with the Justice Department says several high-profile investigations are moving forward.
9: Acting U.S. Attorney General Todd Blanche says the Justice Department's probe into the Russia collusion hoax surrounding President Trump has uncovered serious findings. Blanche says investigators have issued hundreds of subpoenas and questioned multiple witnesses. Blanche also says there is substantial evidence of irregularities in the 2020 election, with investigations underway in Arizona and Georgia. Willie Nelson, Washington.
6: Well, the Supreme Court rejecting appeals from a number of pharmaceutical companies that object to negotiating Medicare drug prices with Uncle Sam. Regulation program was created part of the 2022 Inflation Reduction Act, which capped years of debate over whether the government should be allowed to haggle directly with the companies. Breaking news and analysis, townhall.com. NextEra Energy is seeking to acquire Dominion Energy. It's an all-stock deal valued at an incredible $67 billion. Bob Agnew has more.
13: The deal is one of the biggest proposed mergers so far this year. It would create the world's biggest regulated electric utility business by market capitalization. The proposed deal comes even as the energy needs of artificial intelligence drive demand higher across the country. The combined company would serve approximately 10 million utility customers across Florida, Virginia, and both North and South Carolina. Bob Agnew reporting.
6: Negotiators did finally reach a deal to end that strike that brought North America's largest commuter rail system to a standstill over the weekend. Two sides had bargained for a couple of years before the strike actually got underway on Saturday. Nearly a quarter of a million people had to find different ways to get to work. More on these stories at townhall.com.
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19: It's your forecast on News Talk 1250 KBRF. Continuing for the overnight tonight, we are going to be seeing a cloudy skies down around 39 for our low, 50 for Tuesday's high, as we'll see a little bit of wind coming in as well. 33 for Tuesday night's low, 63 with some areas of frost Tuesday night into Wednesday morning, 42 for Wednesday night's low, breezy 68 by Thursday, 65 on Friday with a little bit of rain coming in Friday into Friday night. That's your forecast on News Talk 1250.
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0: Tuesday night. It's open phones. The hour is all yours. Stop getting on. Stop standing on the sidelines. Get in the game. What do you think? What do you know? We love first-time phone callers. We love phone callers in any way, shape, or form. Whether you agree with the show, whether you disagree with the show, something we did you liked, something you we did you didn't like, a guest you liked, a guest you didn't like, a guest suggestion. You know, I can't solve any of my problems, but I can certainly solve lots of other people's problems. And so if you've got any questions or problems that you need an expert in, well, you can certainly call me. The phone numbers are as follows. 1-844-2-McGraw. 1-844-262-4729. Of course, we've got the text line is alive and well. Text line is the same as the phone numbers. 1-844-2-McGraw. 1-844-262-4729. From the text line, well, we'll get to that here in a second. And look, let me just, it does me no good for you to, how do I say this politely? If you write me a dissertation, I can't read it. The text line is made, or the way I want to use it, is for comments from the audience. And if you write me a 6-page paragraph, or a 6-page dissertation, I can't read all of that on the air. They need to be pithy. They need to be short. They need to be concise. Text, voice to text doesn't work. If you have to send it through artificial intelligence to edit it, that's not a bad idea either. But some people are writing books, and I just can't read. I can't read books, so I apologize. 1-844-2-McGraw, 1-844-262-4729. I will say this, though, that this China summit that everyone's talking about that's dominating the news, this is high-stakes poker for President Trump. He's going to come away with some good news with Boeing announcing that they're selling some jetliners to China, which will be good news. Maybe there's some tech news on the forefront where they can announce that China is going to invest in something in the U.S. or who knows what. But it's high stakes in with the backdrop of Iran. And Donald Trump's getting beat up tonight. And I don't think fairly, though. I think there's a lot of piling on going on with Donald Trump. There's lots of things you can criticize Donald Trump over. But as he was getting on the helicopter tonight, maybe you saw the clip, maybe you didn't. But he was asked about what do you think about the American economic situation while you're dealing with Iran. And he says to me, the only thing that matters when I'm talking about Iran is they can't have nuclear weapons. He says, I don't think about America's financial situation. I don't think about anybody. You know, they're saying, oh, this is, look, the man doesn't care about anybody. That's not what he said. That they're taking this and twisting it all out of proportion. Look, Donald Trump says some stupid things. Donald Trump says some pretty moronic things. There's lots of things to go after Donald Trump over. But this thing where all that he's focused on is Iran not getting a nuclear device. Okay, fine. You have to sort of look at everything, right? And it just seems like they're piling on to the guy. It's just they're taking that way out of context. I guess that's what we do in politics today, but it is what it is. But I don't know. I just find it. They parties do this, right? That's what they do. They try and what do they call it? Snowflaking, right? Clutching the pearls. Oh my goodness! Like, you know, both parties do it. Both parties are guilty of it. Oh my goodness! Do you believe what he? Oh my God! I can't believe what he said. Flopping, I believe they call it flopping in the NBA. Yeah, there's a whole bunch of flopping going on when it comes to Donald Trump and that comment tonight. All right, 1-844-2-McGraw, 1-844-262-4729. Frank in Cumberland, Maryland. Welcome to America at Night.
1: I'd like to ask the two questions, please, in regard to baseball. You have a background in baseball, and I'd like to ask, are you related to the great John McGraw, who managed the Baltimore Orioles and the New York Giants? And then secondly, I'd ask if you think that baseball games should be shortened to 7 innings so starting pitchers can complete a full game the way they used to. I can remember when Don Newcomb of the Brooklyn Dodgers started the first game of a doubleheader, won the game, and then he started pitched about 5 or 6 innings in the second game.
0: Did they have 7-inning games during COVID, if my memory serves me right? Was that possible?
1: No, but they have them in high school, I know.
0: Yeah. So I'll take the first part first. No, I'm not related to John McGraw of the famed New York Giants, and no relation. But, and no relation to Tug McGraw of the New York Mets and the Philadelphia Phillies. Then, therefore, no relation to Tim McGraw, the famous country star. However, there is a rumor in the family that I may or may not have been named after John McGraw. As a kid, my mom was a big fan of the New York Giants, and I believe never really got over the New York Giants leaving to go to San Francisco. And so she liked the alliteration when she married a Millhaven. Lots of things went into it, but there's a rumor going around that that was one of the reasons why she named me McGraw. So no relation. McGraw is my first name. It's their last name. As for going to 7 innings, no, I don't like the 7 innings. Believe it or not, I think the pitch clock is fine. I think starting pitchers should probably go more than 2 times through the rotation or 2 times through the lineup. I don't understand that part of it. You're paying starting pitchers a ridiculous amount of money to go 4.5 innings. That doesn't make any sense to me. And you're paying relievers, not so much money to go 5 innings. So it kind of doesn't make any sense. They're blowing out the bullpens. I would like to see the pitchers pitch. You know, why could pitchers go through the lineup 2 and 3 and 4 times, 10, 15, 20 years ago, and they can't do it now? So that's... I would not be in favor of reducing the game to 7 innings.
1: Thank you.
0: All right, Frank. Thank you. It'd be like having a golf tournament only play 9 holes or 13 holes. Doesn't make any sense. Not to mention, not to get too technical on this, but really, a 7-inning game, as they say, it gets late early around here. If you're in the 4th inning of a game, that's really like the 7th inning. Right, the 4th inning all of a sudden turns into the 7th inning, so you manage the game differently. So no, I don't think I'd be a fan, but I am a fan of the pitch clock. Not a fan of the designated hitter in the National League. I really don't mind this sort of cyclops with the umpire, though. I don't understand why you're only allowed 2 challenges. That doesn't make any sense to me. If you're going to have a challenge, either have the guy not call it. Or call it, one or the other. Michael in Oregon, you're on the big. You're on America at Night, Michael. Thanks for checking in.
2: Yeah, McGraw, first time caller.
0: Love to hear it.
2: Great show.
0: Thank you.
2: And I really appreciate your guests. My brother enjoys listening. Also, I'm going back a few weeks ago. I'm kind of like you, McGraw, a history buff, and including of the Old West. And I really enjoyed your guests about the Pony Express and the stagecoaches and the old mail system that we had out west. And here in Pendleton, Oregon, we're actually pretty close to the Oregon Trail, of course, which was a big part of the Old West. And so, at least I didn't hear McGraw. As far as I know, a problem they had in the Old West sometime was robberies, like the stagecoaches being robbed. And you see it in the Old West movies that we see riders coming up on horses along the old trains and stopping the trains, maybe involving a robbery. So I wondered, did you cover some of that in the interview?
0: No, we didn't. We didn't cover any of that. We talked about the Pony Express and how it was made sense for only a limited time. And then, of course, the telegraph came into existence, so you didn't need the Pony Express. But no, we didn't get into that. That would probably have been a good conversation to have about the Wells Fargo train or the Wells Fargo stagecoach is coming around. No, we didn't get into that, but that would have been a nice conversation to have with him. Next time I have him on, I'll make sure to ask him about that.
2: Oh, you bet. Well, thank you, McGraw. Like I said, all my friends enjoy your show, and sometimes I'm not always able to call in because of my work schedule, but I want to call in more often, and I just want to put in a pitch. We're known as the Roundup City here in Pendleton. We have a great roundup in September, so I want to invite, if you ever have a chance to come out here, or any of your listeners, the Pendleton Roundup, the second week of September, and it's been voted the best outdoor rodeo in America a few times. So
0: you call it a rodeo, a roundup? Is that what you call it?
2: Well, we're known as the Roundup City, it's a well-known roundup in the, you know, with the rodeo crowd, and we get people from all over the country will come out, it's a great rodeo, and we also have a Happy Canyon pageant at night, which is like a play about the Old West, how the Old West was settled, and that's also a great attraction for visitors.
0: Yeah, Michael, I gotta take a break, but thanks for checking in. Thanks for calling. I've been to one rodeo in my life and I had a blast. Call back. We'll talk more about the rodeo next time you call in.
2: Yeah, you bet. Thank you.
0: Thank you, Mike. Yeah, I've been to one rodeo and had a blast. It was awesome. And I don't know all the terminology, but it was the steer roping, where they chase down the steer and they gotta lasso the steer and get off the horse and wrap up the steer, I guess. I don't know if that's the right terminology, but it was a whole lot of fun. All right, we're just getting started. It's open phones, 1-844-262-4729, 1-844-262-4729. 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We love first-time phone callers, just like Michael in Pendleton, Oregon. America at Night, back in a moment.
3: 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That's 844-2-McGraw.

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10: Pickled as I thought it was. I did a little checking on the break here. Yeah, the COVID, during COVID, Major League Baseball went to 7-inning doubleheaders. Didn't like it then, don't like it now. No, I would be against that. David in San Francisco, thanks for checking in on America at Night.
11: Oh, thanks, McGraw. Yeah, I was interested in the interview you did the last hour about worker safety and some of the history of it. You know, when you were talking about those people up on those high beams, if I remember right, and I think this is probably true here in the San Francisco, in the building of the Bay Bridge and the Golden Gate Bridge, those they took a furnace up into the upper altitudes, wherever they were going to have to put in rivets, and they would get those up white hot, grab them with tongs, and then toss them to the guy that was going to install them. And so if you can imagine being on a high beam like that and having to catch a white-hot rivet with a pair of tongs and not fall overboard, it's just amazing. And I expect they probably had to do that in those New York skyscrapers as well. But regarding the worker safety issue, I'm a big fan of Ralph Nader. And in his history, apparently the thing that changed his life was to read a book that you may still be able to find. It's called 36 Million Guinea Pigs. And it described, you know, a lot of issues regarding especially the old hucksters that would go door to or town to town, you know, the traveling minstrel show kind of wagons that would right. sell strange medicines. And that those guys, there were no medical, you know, there was no authenticity to whatever they were selling. They could take branch water. They could take bad liquor. They could take urine. They could take anything and put it in a bottle and then sell it to the town. And they'd be down the road by the time the town got sick.
10: Sure.
11: And it that book probably helped develop the institution of the Food and Drug Administration. And now the idea that Bobby Kennedy is out there basically allowing hucksters to do the same thing. When you see all of these pop-up ads, they're basically the same kind of minstrel shows, but they're able to do it on an international scale. And
10: well, hold on a second. I don't know if he's allowing it to happen. It's happening because people are believing nameless, faceless people on Facebook who say take ivermectin as opposed to their own pediatrician, right? I mean, people are choosing, you know, back 100 years ago or whatever else, somebody selling some snake oil, right? They didn't know any better. Now you have the choice. Would you rather take your medical advice from somebody, from some nameless person on the internet, or a pediatrician who has gone through all of the training and everything else, right? I mean, people... I don't get it, but, you know, people would rather choose to listen to their neighbor than their pediatrician when it comes to their son or daughter. It doesn't make any sense to me. I don't know if it's, I understand he's anti-vax and everything else, but, and I get that he's sort of de-emphasized vaccines and has tried to pull back on vaccine funding and everything else. But for the citizens out there, there is information out there. They just choose not to listen to it. And I also find it that being anti-vax was very liberal at one point. It was, I knew a whole bunch of super progressive liberals who were anti-vax. And after COVID, all of a sudden it became popular on the right wing. So I don't know where it is now. And it's more or less of this, I don't trust anybody, so I'll trust this nameless, faceless person on Facebook, as opposed to world-class physicians who have studied this stuff.
11: I
10: got to go. Tony, David, I got to go. The music says I'm late on time. Stay right there. More texts, more phone calls straight ahead. America at Night, back in a moment.

0: 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I've been surfing here since I was a kid. Now, seeing my grandson out on the water, it means everything to me. Watching him and taking in the blue waves, the sea breeze, the blurry horizon.
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2: With SRN News, I'm Jason Walker. Russian President Vladimir Putin traveling to China to meet with leader Xi Jinping. That visit comes less than a week after President Trump wrapped up his own trip to Beijing. The meeting is likely to be closely watched as China seeks to maintain stable relations with the United States while also preserving strong ties with the Kremlin. A New York judge says federal agents can no longer make arrests without exceptional circumstances in and around three Manhattan buildings where immigration proceedings occur. The judge does say agents can make arrests if there are serious threats to public safety. Congo will open three treatment centers for the Ebola virus. And the World Health Organization is sending a team of experts into the country. At least 120 people have died. SRN News.
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8: 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Phone or text. Apparently, we are huge in Springfield, Oregon. Lots of people texting in after Mike called in. Listen to this. Search Pendleton Roundup. Pendleton Roundup, the Wild West Way. Apparently, that's a pretty big rodeo up there. We listen every night. Love the show. You're doing great. Thank you very much. Here's another one here. Somebody sent a picture of this worker in the Woolworth building, which was completed in 1913. 792 feet in the air, 60 stories high, standing on a ledge. Yeah, you look at some of those pictures from the Empire State Building and some of those, the famous pictures of, the men having lunch on that steel girder, and they've got no safety gear, no net, no hard hats. They're just having lunch. Sitting there on a beam, you know, 50 stories up in the air. It really is amazing. It really is shocking how they were able to just do that. And, you know, and then, of course, OSHA came in and there's lots more security and I get it. You know where there's no OSHA? Europe. Europe. That's amazing what you can do in Europe and what Europe gets away with when it comes to buildings and things like that, because there's some places that I've been to Europe where you're like, is this safe? Am I supposed to be doing this? There's no guardrail here. Is this okay? And it's just Europe. They just do not have the same safety standards as we do here in the U.S. Pretty amazing stuff. John in Alton, Illinois, you are on America at Night. Thanks for checking in.
9: Hey, McGraw. Welcome
3: Hi, John.
9: To the graveyard shift.
8: Yes, we love it.
9: You know me. We know each other. So get more time with Emerson, don't you, during the day.
8: What's
9: so
8: up, John?
9: I wanted to welcome you to the graveyard shift.
8: Thank you, sir. Anything else?
9: We're going to have to get together. I guess go to Piccadilly at Manhattan?
8: Maybe, if you're nice to me.
9: Okay.
8: All right, good.
9: Hey, I'll be nice to you, just as long as you're nice to me. We've
8: All
9: been
8: right.
9: friends for too long.
8: Fair enough.
9: If you get any callers calling in about UFOs and stuff, I'm going to stay tuned. I'd like to get your opinion on those.
8: On UFOs?
9: Yeah, why not?
8: I don't I don't have much of an opinion on UFOs. I probably, if you have to press me on it, I would probably have to say that there is life somewhere out there, whether it's an amoeba or a single cell animal or a something, I would have to assume that there's something else out there. Are there little green men in space outfits walking around? I don't know. And maybe someday when they do admit it, I've often felt that most people when visiting a planet would come in peace, not in an opportunity to suck all of our energy out of us and kill us. If we went to another planet, wouldn't we come in peace? You would think, right? So you think if people came to our planet, they would come in peace. So I don't really worry about it.
9: Yeah,
8: I got enough things to worry about, like you calling me from time to time.
9: Yeah, well, just to let you know, I did riveting years ago when I was younger for the railroad, and it takes three men to do riveting. You have a guy that runs the smudge pot, the hot pot, to heat up the rivets white hot. Then he picks them up with tongs. He pitches them to the catcher and the holder, and he catches them in a little sack. He takes them out with another pair of tongs and stuff, shoves them in the hole, then puts a hammer to the back end of it, and then you have a bucker in the front who has a and he bucks the rivet into a round thing to draw the metal together.
8: Tight. Crazy stuff. Crazy stuff. John,
9: yeah,
8: good stuff.
9: It's true if I did it.
8: I believe you.
9: Got a hot rivet down your pants. It hurts like hell.
8: I would think so. John, that might explain a lot when coming from you, so I appreciate it. John, thanks for checking in. Tony in Montreal, welcome to America at Night. Tony, my condolences for a tough loss tonight.
10: Yeah, that was not good. The whole city is depressed, actually. It's, I mean, they're hanging on on every shift and every play. It's ridiculous. It's an up and down thing. It's a religion up here. So, you know, it's pretty amazing.
8: But it's tied 2-2. Still a long way to go. Series isn't over with, so don't worry about it. Relax.
10: Yeah. No, but they wanted it over, like, they wanted the 3-1 win and then go over and win into Buffalo and win, you know. The expression I said was the Habs had the Buffalo by the Sabres and let them go. So it's the old play on, we let the bull get away. We had the bull by the horns, but we let it away. So the Habs had the Buffalo by the Sabres and lets them go. And it wasn't nice. It was not good today. The people that I was hanging with were totally depressed. I think there were more guys drinking and quiet than I could ever imagine in a public restaurant. But anyway, that's another thing. I just want to say one quick thing. The gentleman from San Francisco always believes everybody in the Trump organization is pejorative. You know, like to say Kennedy, Robert F. Kennedy Jr., a hero, his father, a hero to me, John F. Kennedy, a hero, Martin Luther King, the 60s, the three of the greatest politicians, whatever you want to call them, for the America. And, you know, Robert F. Kennedy's father and uncle died for that country. And to criticize him as a person that wants further death on your country is unbelievably insensitive and ignorant, because to state that Robert F. Kennedy Jr. wants anything but good and health for the United States is ridiculous. That man wants the best for the United States. His ideas on vaccinations, I think he's been a litigator for many, many years, and to just pejoratize somebody in a 30-second call is not acceptable. I have no idea where he stands on this, and I haven't studied it, and I can't say anything. The reason I called, okay, and I always get off the trap, they keep pulling me back in kind of thing. You know, it's like that old expression. Like, America has been going after Venezuela, and I looked at it, and I said, well, why is Venezuela such an important country? They have the largest oil reserves in the world. The second largest oil reserves, I believe, is Iran. Saudi Arabia, I don't know who it is, but fourth on the world map is Canada. And who has all our oil? It's Alberta. And if you can believe this, we produce out of the tar sands 4.1 million barrels a day. And we have 120 years of that production. And we have something in the range of, I believe they say it's 150 billion barrels that they can get out of the earth. And that's just the technology that we have currently to get this amount of production out of the oil sands. So the output, they say, is about 1.5 billion barrels a year. That's a lot of oil, McGraw. And imagine if the Americans just somehow luckily convinced the Albertans, who are now geared to do a referendum to separate from our country. They actually got enough votes to put that to a referendum to leave the Canadian Confederation. And imagine the impact that would have, like the amount of power they have in the economic output of that province is significant. And it would be devastating to Canada, because their wealth is transferred across our country because we have an agreement to share wealth. But
8: I mean, are they going to take the vote? Is this a legit vote, or is this just sort of a whole lot of talk?
10: Well, you know, McGraw, you're a guy that's traveled our country, and you know that the East with Quebec from the 1960s and the Quiet Revolution, they have been talking about separation. And you even mentioned that in the last time they created such a fuss over the LaGuardia air accident when the CEO for Air Canada did not do a fully French statement.
8: Right.
10: So the West is tired of listening to the whining of the Quebec nationalist separatists that want to separate from Canada. And they said, you had 60 years of this. You had two referendums. You lost by a fraction of half of a percentage point, 50 to 49 point something, 51 point something. So you know what? We're going to have our shot now. And you know what? The rest of the country is actually in a nervous breakdown, because if Alberta leaves, okay? Guess who benefits? America. And guess who's going to be rich? It's Albertans, because they don't have to share their wealth with anybody. Yeah. That's not the deal in the United States. Dakota keeps their money. Florida keeps their money. And guess what? You have the 51st state, maybe?
8: Yeah, that would be interesting. Well, where are the oil sands in Alberta? I've been to Banff, and I've been to Calgary. Yeah. Are they up north? Are they down south? Where are they up in Alberta?
10: No, they're north. They're north.
8: North.
10: And the thing is, you have to understand, tar sands, okay, the bitumen is mixed into the sands. So the process is steaming it out. So they drill two wells, okay, and one well drives steam down to the bottom, and it warms the other well, and that oil drops down to the lower well, and that then they pump it out, or they do what's called huff and puff, where they keep sending steam down, up, and steam down for hours until they liquefy the oil in the sands, and then they pump it back up through the same well. But it costs a barrel to get four barrels. It's very expensive, but it's economically feasible now because of the high prices of oil per barrel. Every time the barrel goes over 100, the Albertans get very rich, because the normal cost of producing oil in America, in Texas, was about 20 to 40 barrels for one barrel of energy use. So imagine your oil fields produce for one barrel of energy 40 barrels or 20 barrels.
8: Yeah.
10: And there's a measure, I think it's OPIS or something like this, oil per barrel, whatever. I don't know what the acronym is, but you get the gist. It's expensive for our oil, but we have a lot of oil, and we're the fourth largest oil reserves in the world. Remember, McGraw, we haven't drilled in Northwest Territories yet. We haven't drilled in the Arctic. We haven't drilled in northern Quebec. And we also have Hibernia off the coast of Newfoundland, which is another massive oil field that's under the sea, that's in our territory, which is probably, they say, equal for another 140 years. Imagine, we have 140 years of oil at that production in Alberta, and we have that in Alberta. Guess what?
8: Well,
10: Mr. Trump really likes this.
8: I will leave you with this. Banff is one of the most beautiful places the world's ever created. It is gorgeous up in Banff. So
10: Lake Louise, the emerald gold, the emerald blue lake. And for all of your listeners, take a Google look at Lake Louise, and you will agree with McGraw. That is one of the most beautiful, picturesque, rocky mountain lakes in the entire planet.
8: No question. Tony, thanks.
10: Our country's a damn nice country, and we're very good friends with you guys. We don't want to be in your country. We want to be friends like cousins, and we want to be allies forever.
8: There you go.
10: Our two countries are the best two countries when it comes to treating people. How's that, McGraw?
8: Tony, have yourself a good night. Good luck next game.
10: We hope so.
8: The Montreal Canadiens and the Buffalo Sabres knotted at 2 in the Stanley Cup Finals, and Tony lives and dies with his Montreal Canadiens. From the text line from Illinois, tell Bill Cleveland to do his thing in Pendleton, Oregon in September during the rodeo to let us experience it through his visit. And so enjoy listening to him tell us all about it. All right, a recommendation for Bill Cleveland to get himself up to Pendleton, Oregon in September for the rodeo. From St. Louis, Sabato says a blue wave can overcome the gerrymandering. Here's another one from Illinois. The great English composer Ralph Vaughan Williams wrote a concerto for a tuba in 1954, also the American composer John Williams, yes, that John Williams of Star Wars, wrote a tuba concerto. Duke Ellington composed Duke's Place, recorded by Louis Armstrong with Duke on piano. That can't be the same Duke's Place that Larry King played. That just can't. I got to check on that. Ella Fitzgerald also recorded the same song, both great versions. Yeah, that tuba interview from the other night, a lot of people chimed in and said, when I first heard you're going to interview a guy about a tuba, we thought you were crazy. But we listened to it, and oddly enough, it was really interesting. I really enjoyed that conversation with the tuba guy, Sam Quinones. It was a good, he was interesting. Who knew? And then here's another one from Alabama. Thank you for everything you do, and I appreciate, love your show. God bless you and your family and all the people who work for you. I just wanted to let you know. Wait a minute. I thought she. Oh no. Well, hold on a second. I'll make sure I get this right. Because they were talking about her father brought her to a rodeo. Hold on a second. Kind of slow on the uptake here. I was 6 years old, and hold on a second. I was 6 years old, and my dad was a saddle maker in Austin, Texas, and I was one of the kids and the clowns. I know I sent this text before. I wanted to read it on the air, but I never forgot this memory of my childhood in Texas. You were a child rodeo clown? There's a story for you. Here's another one from Illinois. I find Canada Tony so interesting and funny. He should have a podcast. Sorry, no competition, though. I hope the Canadians win the Stanley Cup. Tony's got a fan. Who knew? All right. Here's what we're going to do. We'll come back, wrap things up. America at Night, back in a moment.
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0: 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I've been surfing here since I was a kid. Now, seeing my grandson out on the water, it means everything to me. Watching him and taking in the blue waves, the sea breeze, the blurry horizon?
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13: It's your forecast on News Talk 1250 KBRF. Continuing for the overnight tonight, we are going to be seeing cloudy skies, down around 39 for our low, 50 for Tuesday's high, as we'll see a little bit of wind coming in as well, 33 for Tuesday night's low, 63 with some areas of frost, Tuesday night into Wednesday morning, 42 for Wednesday night's low, breezy 68 by Thursday, 65 on Friday with a little bit of rain coming in Friday into Friday night. That's your forecast on News Talk 1250.
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2: This is America at Night with McGraw Milhaven.
3: Hey, a lot of Republicans are balking at this $1 billion for the East Room of the White House. They're starting to sort of ask the questions. Hey, I'm all for it, but I don't know what the money's for. Nothing's been broken down yet, says John Bozeman, Republican from Arkansas. Senator Todd Young, Republican of Indiana. They need to go back and give us more details about exactly how they arrived at that figure. There's another comment from John Thune, who's Senate Majority Leader. Most of it's going to be used for other purposes, training facilities, technology, lots of other things that law enforcement, particularly in this case Secret Service, needs to ensure that they keep our president and top officials safe. But some Republicans aren't buying it. Jim Justice, Republican from West Virginia, says, I can't get my hands around the fact that a lot of people are really hurting, and they see $1 billion. $1 billion is an awful, awful, awful lot of money. To think that it's going to cost $1 billion, I mean, that's 1,000 millions. Well, he's... Boy, he really, really nailed that one, didn't he? Jim Justice, that is a classic example of him not wanting to say anything that's going to offend anybody, but really doesn't want to vote for $1 billion. For the East Wing of the White House. We'll see if Republicans can amass enough votes. But right now it doesn't look like, because they don't need Democratic help to fund it. So this is on our Republicans. We'll see if they're able to get to the 50 votes they need to fund the building that Donald Trump said didn't need any tax dollars, but now apparently needs upwards of $1 billion. All right, that's going to do it for us. From the text line, when might the Roy Orbison episode air? I think we've got him scheduled for next week. And we'll leave you with this one from Vancouver. I'll make it short and sweet from the text line. I'm glad you got up today. I'm glad everybody got up today, and I'm glad everybody listens each and every night. The kind words are so very sweet as we are just getting started on our journey hosting America at Night. Thanks to Alex Hinton. He's our executive director. Our engineer tonight is Richard Good. I'm McGraw Milhaven. This is America at Night on Westwood One.
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4: News this hour from Town Hall. I'm Jason Walker. Supreme Court rejecting appeals from pharmaceutical companies that object to negotiating Medicare drug prices with the federal government.
5: The justices gave no comment in leaving in place rulings from the Federal Appeals Court in Philadelphia that dismissed the drug manufacturers' claims. The negotiation program was created as part of the 2022 Inflation Reduction Act. The law requires the government to negotiate prices for certain high-cost drugs in the federal insurance program for older adults on an annual basis. Republicans have criticized aspects of the law, which was signed by Democratic President Joe Biden. But the Trump administration has embraced the authority to bring drug makers to the negotiating table. Marcela Sanchez, Washington.
4: Humanitarian aid ship from Mexico docking in Havana as U.S.-Cuban tensions escalate. Lisa Dwyer has more.
6: Cubans welcomed the arrival of a ship carrying humanitarian aid from Mexico to Uruguay. This man says, with the situation the country is in, anything that comes in helps, adding that it's the Cuban people who are suffering. In late January, U.S. President Donald Trump threatened tariffs on countries supplying oil to Cuba. The island has since faced severe shortages of food, fuel, and electricity, and constant blackouts across much of the country. I'm Lisa Dwyer.
4: It all began last Thursday when a small medical plane in New Mexico crashed, killing all four people on board. That crash started a wildfire in the vicinity. That blaze began to grow throughout the weekend. Officials said by early Monday morning, the fire has grown now to more than 19 square miles. More on these stories, townhall.com.
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4: The recent collapse of Spirit Airlines isn't the only curveball confronting people planning summer trips.
9: Rising jet fuel costs have pushed up airfares and associated fees across the industry. Two of the remaining U.S. budget carriers also just finalized a merger. The developments illustrate how tough it's gotten for low-cost airlines to operate while squeezed by jet fuel prices, changing consumer preferences, and competition. For decades, budget carriers thrived. But big airlines have gotten better at tailoring prices to different travelers and matching low fares. Rich Thomason reporting.
4: Well, former Los Angeles police detective Mark Herman, who was convicted of lying during testimony in the O.J. Simpson murder trial, has died. He was one of the first two police detectives to investigate the killings. Mark Herman was 74. Breaking news and analysis, townhall.com. Stocks were up and then down.
10: Oil prices and stock markets kept bouncing around, along with uncertainty about what will happen next in the war with Iran. The S&P 500 wound up with a loss of 0.1% Monday. That was the second drop for the S&P since it hit an all-time high last week. The Dow added 159 points. That's about 0.3%. The NASDAQ composite fell 0.5%. Stocks moved in the opposite direction of oil prices, which likewise yo-yoed throughout the day. The latest move lower for oil prices came after President Donald Trump said he would hold off on a military attack on Iran that had been planned for Tuesday. Seth Sutel in New York.
4: Congo will open three treatment centers for the Ebola virus in the eastern Ituri province. World Health Organization sending a team of experts to that country. The outbreak has killed nearly 120 people. More on these stories at townhall.com.
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15: It's your forecast on News Talk 1250 KBRF. Continuing for the overnight tonight, we are going to be seeing cloudy skies down around 39 for our low. 50 for Tuesday's high, as we'll see a little bit of wind coming in as well. 33 for Tuesday night's low. 63 with some areas of frost Tuesday night into Wednesday morning. 42 for Wednesday night's low. Breezy 68 by Thursday. 65 on Friday with a little bit of rain coming in Friday into Friday night. That's your forecast on News Talk 1250.
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16: Right back at you, McGraw.
17: All right, so let's start with this news that was sort of floated last week, but now we're starting to hear a little bit more about it. The Justice Department announced, let's go all the way back, Donald Trump didn't release his tax returns. Somebody in the Justice Department leaked his tax returns and was criminalized for it. That's against the law. President Trump sued for $10 billion, and that suit is now in the middle of this. It's very hard and complicated, Scott McFarland, but sort of parse it out for us. The suit is being settled out of court, and there's apparently a $1.8 billion fund being set up. Tell us about this thing.
16: Yeah, you got it right. I mean, this $10 billion lawsuit Trump filed against his own Internal Revenue Service in January is being dismissed. In fact, it was dismissed as the evening began here in Washington at the president's request. Couple reasons why. First of all, because that lawsuit was a big fat loser and the judge knew it. The judge was on to it that you can't be suing your own administration. You have to have an adversarial party if you're going to file a lawsuit in America, and there is no adversarial party when you're suing yourself. So before the case was to be dismissed by a judge, Trump unilaterally asked for it to be dismissed. But simultaneous to that, McGraw, his Department of Justice announced this $1.776 billion taxpayer-funded pot of money to be given to convicted criminals, fraudsters, crooks, January 6 rioters, people who believe they were the victims of a weaponized Department of Justice in the last administration, can apply for money and get big gobs of taxpayer money through this fund. The idea is, to put it charitably, controversial. I got Republicans here asking questions about this thing, and they rarely ask questions aloud about things Trump does. And I have zero statements of support submitted to me tonight by any Republican in Congress championing this idea. This thing looks like a big, fat political loser, but one in which there are going to be some winners from those who think they were the victims of weaponized prosecutions and would like some taxpayer money for their troubles.
17: Okay, so this fund is going to divvy out money how? Through some type of five-person board?
16: It's a five-person board, four of whom would be appointed by the president or his administration. The fifth would be from Congress, but the president would have the ability to fire anybody he doesn't like from the five-person board, so they work for him. The board's going to operate behind closed doors. None of this is transparent. We will not know who received how much money and who didn't receive money from this fund. All of it is opaque, part of the process that the Justice Department has used in history to pay back people for wrongs they've suffered by the government. Because of the Federal Privacy Act, we can't know who the recipients are or how much they received. That's not helping reassure taxpayers or money are going to worthy causes if this five-person board, which answers to the president, can decide which of his allies get money and how much they get. I don't know what everybody thinks about this, nor would I pretend to predict what people are going to think about this. I can just tell you this has the prospects of being an enormous political loser for the administration because taxpayer money is hard to come by. People don't like to spend it on things they don't agree with. And what's more, if you're not going to know where your money is going, it's hard to be supportive of it.
17: I want to make sure I understand this right, Scott McFarland. It's a five-person board that is set up, four appointed by the Trump administration, one from congressional leadership, and President Trump can hire and fire at will?
16: Yeah, he could fire anybody he wants. So if they don't do what he wants with the money, he could theoretically fire them. And the congressional appointee, the fifth of the five people, got to keep in mind Republicans control the Congress, and at this point they're doing what Trump wants. So the president's got pretty much complete authority over this board. But what's not clear to me is how they expect this to have the support of the American people in the long term, if they can never see the return on their investment, if they can't know what good that money did. And at this moment in time, it looks like a liability politically, but people's attention shifts real fast in Trump 2.0.
17: What are the rules to handing out the money? What are the prerequisites? What are some of the guidelines to hand out the money?
16: You have to apply. You have to seek damages and say you suffered damages because of a prosecution by the Department of Justice. Now, I don't know if such a board has functioned in this way before. There have been similar damage awards to people like Native American farmers who were the subject of racial discrimination and menacing a century ago. They were able to qualify for damages through this type of process, but this is much different. This is not overseen by a court or by a judge. This will just be Trump's people approving and handing out the money. You have to show some type of damage, but I got to admit that if you've been pardoned by the president of the United States, it's probably something you could use to make a case that you were the subject of wrongful prosecution, whether everybody believes it or not. It's quite an argument to bring to a Trump-appointed, Trump-adjacent board.
17: So what about the police officers that were beaten up during January 6th? Could they get some money out of this fund?
16: I had one of those officers ask me, Sergeant Aquilino Gonell, who had to retire because of the significance of his injuries to his shoulder, to his hands, to his feet, to his body. He asked if he qualifies. He'd like me to look into it for him. This would not likely apply to injured people who were injured by criminals. This is for people who were the criminals themselves. This is a fund to support people who are believed to be the victims of a weaponized Department of Justice, not people who were victims of those who were victimized by a Department of Justice. This is going to be for criminals. And I think we shouldn't equivocate here. It's for people who were convicted by jurors of their peers and charged by grand juries of their peers.
17: Is this a done deal? Can there be can somebody bring a lawsuit to try and stop this, or is this a done deal?
16: Oh, you can bet $1.7 billion, McGraw, somebody's going to bring a lawsuit to try to stop this thing. I don't know that they have an avenue here because this is operating as an administrative decision of the administration, not something the courts are overseeing. The Congress could tonight pass a law to stop this. They won't. I mean, the administration's not going to be defied by Republicans on the Hill. I had one Democrat in the Senate, Adam Schiff of California, tell me that If and when Democrats get control of the Congress again, whenever that time comes, they will seek to claw back what he calls ill-gotten gains of people who benefit from this fund. I think if you get a check from this fund, you shouldn't assume you get to keep that check for life. There'll probably be a push in the future to get that money back from you. This is a hot mess.
17: Mm-hmm. All right, let's leave it there for that. We woke up this morning with President Trump threatening Iran, and we're going to bed with him calling off the threat, saying, hold on a second, we're close to a deal.
16: This is part of a multi-week dynamic, isn't it, where on Monday mornings or Sunday nights, there's some announcement by the administration trying to signal, trying to indicate optimism that there's some possible breakthrough coming and no need for them to bomb more of Iran. It seems to calm the markets down. It seems to cool off the overheated oil prices, but I don't know that there's any indication we're closer to a deal now than we were the last couple of times the administration has said as much. I do know Lindsey Graham of South Carolina is perhaps one of the most bullish supporters of military action against Iran, has been saying over the past 24 hours he thinks the administration may need to bomb more unless Iran shows more in these peace negotiations, that Iran has been saying things but not following up their words, not backing up their words. And Senator Graham is of the mindset that soon he's going to advise the president, you have to bomb more. You have to go further in Iran. You have to escalate to de-escalate. And that time's coming, if not soon, it's coming eventually.
17: Yeah, the question isn't necessarily bombing, but the question is troops. Is he willing to put troops on the ground somewhere there?
16: And they need to be funded, right? I mean, you can't just put troops on the ground and expect that you've got the money sitting in the piggy bank to pay for that. That would require congressional approval. Putting troops on the ground is quite a thing to do for several reasons, not the least of which is the cost of the men and women we send to serve. It's also an election year. Sending ground troops, sending troops to the Middle East may not go over well for all the Republicans running for reelection. But at the same time, Graw, the president has not shown an inclination to caring about the politics of his decisions. And this $1.7 billion fund is not a political winner, doing it anyway in an election year. Sending troops to Iran may not be a winner, could do it during an election year. I think what the Trump administration has been doing here is gerrymandering the maps to make these political implications less important, so he can do things like send troops to the Middle East if he sees fit without worrying about losing more seats in November.
17: Yeah. One of the interesting things about troops in Iran, if that's a possibility, Marjorie Taylor Greene is out tonight with saying that's a line in the sand for her. At one point, one of his biggest supporters and right there with him every step of the way on the campaign trail has broken with him. I find that interesting, and a number of MAGA people have said once the troops go in, then it's lights out.
16: And you got to look at the barometer here. You know, what is she an indication of? What is she a canary in the coal mine for? A presidential approval number hovering at 30% is toilet bowl level. I mean, that is in the dumps. And I tell you, if he's losing people, if they're disaffected by his promise of no more foreign wars and entanglements, followed by war in Iran, that could be what's weighing him down politically inside the Republican Party. Yes, he still can exert his will in primaries inside the Republican Party, probably will do so again tomorrow in Kentucky. But if his numbers are at 30%, that means he is sinking inside his own party nationally. And the war in Iran and gas prices feel like the main drivers of that. And I think Marjorie Taylor Greene's words are a good barometer of where things are.
17: Yeah, we're going to talk about those numbers coming up here in the next segment. Real quick, Scott McFarland, before we let you go, the on-again, off-again trials and tribulations of the ballroom. What's the latest saga with that?
16: I swear this ballroom gets a lot of attention because it's called a ballroom. And other than in the board game Clue, when do we talk about ballrooms or conservatories or Professor Plum? Tomorrow, a Senate committee is going to talk about this plan to fund the ballroom for $1 billion, the security parts of the ballroom. I don't know that that has 60 votes. I don't know that that has 50 votes to support it. But I do know that until they redraft or change the plans, they're going to need 60 votes, according to the Senate parliamentarian. You and I each have better odds of winning the Powerball than that thing getting 7 votes from Democrats. They're going to have to redraw the ballroom.
17: Yeah, it's interesting. This Senate parliamentarian can decide if you need 50 or 60 votes. But what I understand, Scott, is even if the parliamentarian does say you need 60, there are workarounds, so it might take a couple days. But with Tom Tillis and now Bill Cassidy and some of these others, getting to 50 votes isn't as easy as it once was.
16: Even getting to the 50 could be a trick. You're exactly right. But I would say that the Senate Republicans probably are keen on trying to circumvent the parliamentarian in this very Earth 2.0 world that exists in the U.S. Senate. But it's not a political winner right now. That has to change for the votes to line up.
17: Yeah. Scott, what are you working on? What should we look for on your Substack and your YouTube channels?
16: Tomorrow at 9:30 Eastern, 6:30 Pacific, Todd Blanche, the acting attorney general, testifies in front of a Senate committee. One day after that $1.7 billion thing was announced, I would expect the Democrats in that panel to trigger some fireworks. It could be a show, and I would keep an eye on it or keep an ear open for it.
17: Scott McFarland, you are the best. Thanks for checking in every Monday. Have a good week. Be safe, and we'll talk to you next Monday.
16: Right back at you.
17: You got Scott McFarland with us. Check out his Substack. It's fantastic. He has a new YouTube channel. He interviews everybody under the sun. If the name sounds familiar, he was with CBS for years and years and years. He decided to go out on his own. He's his own independent journalist, and he joins us. You hear him all over the country, but he joins us every Monday to give us a recap of the weekend and the news from Washington, D.C. All right, we got lots more to get to. America at Night, we're just getting started. Back in a minute.
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17: Hey, we came on the air tonight just learning that Mark Furman, you remember Mark Furman, the Los Angeles police detective who was on the scene at the O.J. Simpson trial. He was the one, right, who went up and did you ever say the N-word? And then, of course, F. Lee Bailey then pulls out the tape of him saying the N-word. That Mark Furman passed away at the age of 74. He was in Idaho, and the coroner confirmed his death, did not say what he died of, but his manager said the cause was throat cancer. Soon after the California jury found O.J. Simpson not guilty, Mr. Furman pleaded no contest to perjury charges brought against him after that N-word debacle, and he went on to become a political commentator, television commentator, author of some books about the Simpson case, did a true crime type of thing, ultimately moved to Idaho, and recently passed away at the age of 74. Young man, Mark Furman, who was at one point one of the most talked about men in America during the O.J. Simpson trial. You know, that O.J. Simpson trial was 30-some-odd years ago, and there are kids today who only know the O.J. Simpson trial from, you know, the history books, but for those of us who lived through it, man, it was a time and a place. But Mark Furman passes away at the age of 74. All right, we got a busy show for you tonight. Coming up in just a minute, we're going to talk to a Republican pollster, and a lot of people don't believe in polls, but it's really the only gauge we have. And I really, to be honest with you, don't like to talk too much about the horse race. I think the cable news channels love to get caught up in the horse race constantly, but it is fun to look at every once in a while what the polls are saying, what they're not saying, what we think they're saying, who's saying it. But what something is very interesting is that in the national polls, President Trump not doing very well. His support is obviously was never big with Democrats, feigning with independents and hitting some troubling marks with Republicans. But the primary voters are very much in lockstep with President Trump. So the people who vote in the primaries, very much supportive of President Trump. And when Bill Cassidy this weekend lost, that is a shot across the bow for any Republican who dares to cross President Trump. You have Thomas Massey tomorrow. Now President Trump's going after Lauren Boebert, apparently, because he doesn't like what Lauren Boebert's saying, Congresswoman from Colorado. So we're going to talk to a Republican pollster coming up here in just a couple minutes. And then next hour, stick around for this. We've got a couple of comic book authors coming up here in the next couple of days. But there is a gentleman who read almost all of the 2,700 Marvel superhero comic books. And what he did was he found a pattern. And those who have read the book say it is fascinating. If you are a fan of comic books, you'll love it. If you're like me, who quite doesn't get comic books, it's quite an interesting look at society and comic books and how they parallel each other. The book is called All of the Marvels, and we're going to do that next hour. And then, of course, open phone calls in hour number three. We're just getting started. Stay right there. America at Night, back in a moment.
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2: With SRN News, I'm Jason Walker. Very controversial ruling by a New York judge. He says federal agents can no longer make arrests without exceptional circumstances in or around three Manhattan buildings where immigration proceedings occur. However, the judge does say agents can make arrests at immigration courthouses when there are serious threats to public safety. Russian leader Vladimir Putin on his way to China to meet with Chinese leader Xi Jinping. Visit comes less than a week after President Trump wrapped up his own trip to Beijing. Negotiators have reached a deal to end a strike that brought North America's largest commuter rail system to a standstill over the weekend. Two sides had bargained for several years before the strike actually began last Saturday. This is SRN News.
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8: Well, over the weekend, Senator Bill Cassidy lost his primary election. Donald Trump said, don't vote for him, vote for somebody else. And he ended up losing. A sitting senator lost his primary, didn't only lose it, but came in third. But yet President Trump keeps on sinking in the polls. What's going on? Patrick Ruffini is with us. He's the founding partner of a polling company called Echelon Insights. He is so well respected and so trusted. Many say he wrote the book, literally, The Party of the People, Inside the Multiracial Populist Coalition, Remaking the GOP. Patrick Ruffini, welcome to America at Night. Thanks for joining us.
9: Thank you so much for having me.
8: Explain to me what happens on Saturday with Bill Cassidy.
9: Well, in a sense, it's not too surprising. Bill Cassidy had been one of the few senators and one of the only senators in the left in the Republican Party who had voted for President Trump's impeachment the second time, around after the events of January 6th, and he was still around. And even though it was 6 years later, voters did remember that, and it's just important to remember these are Republican primary voters in a party that still supports Donald Trump with over 80% approval within the Republican Party. Obviously, you've noted how much his numbers have, you know, his numbers have taken a dip. The New York Times poll out today, I think, had it in 37 or 38%. But that's still good enough for a dominant position within his own party, and that carries a lot of sway.
8: What do you think of Thomas Massie tomorrow? What are the polls telling you about him tomorrow?
9: Well, most of the polls there also show Thomas Massie potentially going down, although I think it's close enough where I'm not sure we could bet on any one outcome. But it is a close race. It is not the blowout that we saw in Louisiana because Massie is a different type of political figure. He is a maverick. He's a firebrand. He is somebody who is going after Trump or has, let's say, you know, annoyed Trump, but has done so from the right, right? Has done so in the name of, you know, conservative, libertarian, small government principles, which a lot of Republican primary voters still subscribe to. So while I do think, right, Massie is not favored because of the firepower that Trump has been able to bring into this primary, you had Pete Hegseth going there and campaigning today, I do think it's a narrower race because I think that Massie, to some extent, appeals to a strain of Republican primary voter that is an active Republican primary voter and that is willing to maybe overlook maybe some of his apostasy if they're coming from maybe a position even further to the right than Trump is.
8: Yeah. All right. If he's not losing the primary voter, what voter is he losing in the Republican Party, and or is he losing any support in the Republican Party?
9: Yeah, so there's been a lot of talk, particularly since the action in Iran and the various moves that Trump has made on the world stage, that Trump, you know, people thought, well, Trump walked away from this campaign promise of no more no more of these forever wars, no more putting other countries first and sending our troops and committing American blood and treasure to these foreign conflicts. We're going to focus right here at home. Right. And most people said, well, by doing that, he's putting at risk his own MAGA base. Right. He's putting at risk the very voter that is a nationalist voter that, you know, is very invested in this idea of America first. But that's completely backwards. The voters he has lost over Iran is not the MAGA voter, is not the, you know, quote unquote America first voter. In fact, we ask people in polls and we ask Trump voters in polls in our polling whether or not they considered this war an America first war. And by 4-1, Trump voters say this. And the Trump Republicans, the MAGA Republicans, are even more strongly behind him. So who is leaving, right? It is the non-MAGA Republicans. It's the Republicans who say, well, I was here before Donald Trump came along. I'm not necessarily, my being a Republican is not necessarily tied to what Donald Trump says or does, and I am more independent. This is a voter who is more susceptible, right, to, you know, if Trump says and does something that, you know, isn't working quite as well as intended, they are going to leave the tent a lot more easier than sort of his core loyalists. So I think people misunderstand. It's that non-MAGA voter. It's the voter who is maybe not going to vote as big of a number in the primary, but will vote in November and will probably vote even in this midterm in November, or they don't vote. Right? And the other risk is the only thing worse, right, than Trump having a bunch of maybe of his own side who's not very happy with him voting is them not voting because they're still probably going to vote Republican if they vote at all. And I think that's a big part of why you're seeing this surge for Democrats right now is you just have, particularly among these non-MAGA Republicans, just a very, I think, low sentiment right now when it comes to whether they're going to vote and come out at all in November.
8: Yeah, Patrick Ruffini, our guest, a Republican pollster. I want to go back to what you said about the MAGA voters you interview in these polls. It sounds like a MAGA voter is exactly that. They are whatever Donald Trump says they are. Whatever Donald Trump chooses to do, they're with Donald Trump regardless of what it is.
9: I think that's true. And that is a declining audience, right? I mean, that is a declining segment of the Republican primary. So we have asked this question over the course of 6 years. Do you consider yourself more of a supporter of Donald Trump or a supporter of the Republican Party? And right after the 2024 election, you had about 60% of Republicans saying, oh, I consider myself first and foremost a supporter of Trump, and I'm willing to follow him wherever he goes, basically. Now that number is about 45%. So that number has declined. That's sort of more marginal voter. There's a sort of more marginal voter that generally likes Trump's policies, but may not like his personality and the way that he goes about things, that I think was very excited to support Trump in 2024, but is less sure right now.
8: Hmm. We hear that he's losing support among independents, which was a huge factor in him getting elected. Independents and Latinos. First, let's take independents. What are you seeing?
9: Yeah, I mean, I think the two groups you mentioned really overlap quite a bit, and that's why we're seeing what we're seeing. We've had this trend. Right? I don't think it started with Trump at all, right? I mean, I think we saw this trend in the Biden administration where, the voters who have really been hit hardest by today's economy have been hit hardest by inflation. Going back to Joe Biden's administration, have really turned in some really record low ratings for the incumbent. So you go back to, Joe Biden has 30% approval rating from independents. Now Donald Trump has the same 30% approval from independents because I think these voters who are not, again, attached to Donald Trump, to the Trump political project, who are just really responding to events, these are the voters who are saying, yeah, man, I don't think this problem that, the problems that Trump campaigned on, those necessarily have not necessarily been solved. So they're swinging pretty, pretty wildly. And the voter who really moved towards Trump in 24, as you mentioned, was a Latino voter, but it was also younger voters, young men in particular. You also had the sort of unmarried voter, the lower income voter, the lower education voter, all moved toward Trump in 24, but is a little bit more wobbly right now because, again, I think these are voters who are responding directly to the price of gas at the pump. They're responding directly to bread and butter economic concerns, which is why I think Trump would do well, right, to focus on those issues.
8: Yeah, he doesn't really do politics. He does whatever he wants, and then the politics sort of just follows him along. But getting back to Cassidy and to Thomas Massie, and you've sort of mentioned that, what's interesting to me is most of that independents, or incumbents, have such a large advantage, but yet that didn't save Cassidy, and it might not save Thomas Massie.
9: Well, look, overwhelmingly, incumbents do win re-election. They do win renomination, right? That's why they've redrawn all these congressional districts to basically ensure that whoever is the incumbent or whoever is the incumbent party, almost doesn't matter who exactly the incumbent is, that they will get reelected. Because if you have a district that is favors one political party or the other, if an incumbent is running from that party, they're going to vote for them. So that is as close to an axiomatic political law of the universe as there is. But that said, if you are an incumbent who is actively tries to put a, put a stick in the eye of your party's leader, right? And this goes on both sides. So you look at somebody like John Fetterman in Pennsylvania, who said nice things about Trump, who has been really forceful in critiquing the Democratic Party and the current direction of the Democratic Party. And right now he is net unfavorable with Democrats and net favorable with Republicans, even though he says he has no intention of switching party because his views are with the Democrats, but because he has criticized the Democrats over their strategy and not working with Trump, that all of a sudden he becomes persona non grata within the Democratic Party. Likewise, you have the likes of Thomas Massie, who have gone out of their way. He's gone out of his way to vote against Republican leadership when they have a one-vote margin, right, in the House, or one- or two-vote margin in the House, making life very difficult for the Republicans, and has done so even against, sort of against the entreaties of Trump, that, that is not an incumbent that's viewed very favorably, that's viewed as playing very nicely in the sandbox. In the same way, you have a Bill Cassidy, who, again, voted for impeachment, was strongly questioned nominations like the RFK for health secretary, right? That he actually decided to stick around. The notable thing about Cassidy is he actually tried, and almost frankly made it to the runoff. I mean, there was a third candidate in there that he could have easily displaced, but most of those people didn't even try to run for re-election. They just retired because they knew, they saw the writing on the wall.
8: Yeah, that's a good point. You know, you brought up John Fetterman. I don't have the exact numbers, but he votes like 90-something percent for Democrats, and he's loved by the Republicans. Liz Cheney voted 97% with the Republicans and is loved by the Democrats and hated by the Republicans. So that's that weird game we play. What about John Cornyn, Ken Paxton in Texas? What's that primary shaping up to be? What do you say there?
9: Well, that has been very close throughout. I mean, I have to give a lot of credit to John Cornyn for really hanging in there in this political climate for as long as he does. Now, this isn't somebody who has gone really crosswise of Trump, has not gone out of his way to, break with Trump, and has been a loyal soldier for the Republican Party, has been part of Republican leadership. The issue is tone, right? His tone, he's very mild-mannered, comes from the kind of George W. Bush mold of Republican in Texas when he was elected more than 20 years ago and served statewide office. I think while George W. Bush was still governor, I think that's right, at least. And look, I mean, I think there's a sense, right, the party there has moved on to this more firebrand style of politics. So even though you can't pin John Cornyn as a never Trumper, right, there was always going to be a strong challenge to him from the right, because there's probably a sense of probably a little bit of a cockiness with Republicans in Texas that no matter who we put up, they're going to win. So why not get somebody who is a little closer to those conservative principles? Now, let's just say Paxton was favored to win in the primary overwhelmingly. I mean, he was almost every poll had Paxton up, and then Cornyn ends up edging out Paxton, right, in that primary because of this huge financial advantage. The problem with that strategy, though, is it works until it doesn't, right? This idea of no matter who Republicans put up, they're going to win statewide. That works until it doesn't. But it also doesn't come with somebody. I mean, Ken Paxton is not somebody, besides his personal baggage and scandals, just has not run a very organized and disciplined campaign compared to the $100 million plus that Cornyn's team has put, has been able to raise and spend in that race. And so they've made the race really close. I still think Cornyn probably edges it out, but man, is this thing close.
8: $100 million for a primary, and then you got Thomas Massie. They're dropping $30 million on that Republican primary. These numbers give you a nosebleed.
9: And it's only going to get worse. It's only going to get worse, particularly, right, particularly as the number of competitive seats, right, goes down. You know, and the fact that, like, look, we've just gone through the cycle of states are trying to basically ensure that, you know, their party wins the most congressional seats in their state. But the way they do that is they eliminate any sort of competitive seat, right? So there's no chance. So what that means is more dollars going after fewer races and more of the money being spent in these primaries where it kind of, that's what's really going to make a difference in terms of the kind of representation, right, we're going to get. Is it going to be, you know, a serious legislator like Cornyn or a carnival barker like Paxton?
8: Yeah. Patrick Ruffini, I got 15 seconds. I won't hold it to you. Does the House stay in Republican hands or does it go to the Democrats?
9: Well, I think, look, I think they are very, Democrats are very favored in the House even after redistricting, but the Republicans have a fighting chance, especially after this Virginia ruling.
8: He is the founding partner of Echelon Insights. He is considered one of the best. He wrote the book on the Republican Party polling, Party of the People Inside the Multiracial Populist Coalition Remaking the GOP. Patrick Ruffini, thank you for your time tonight. Have a good night. Talk to you down the road.
9: Thank you so much.
8: You got it. America at Night, back in a moment.
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4: It's your forecast on News Talk 1250 KBRF. Continuing for the overnight tonight, we are going to be seeing cloudy skies, down around 39 for our low, 50 for Tuesday's high, as we'll see a little bit of wind coming in as well, 33 for Tuesday night's low, 63 with some areas of frost, Tuesday night into Wednesday morning, 42 for Wednesday night's low, breezy 68 by Thursday, 65 on Friday with a little bit of rain coming in Friday into Friday.

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6: Hey, King Kong versus Godzilla, right? That Elon Musk trial against Sam Altman. The jury took 2 hours to deliberate today for a jury in Oakland, California, to reject Elon Musk's $150 billion lawsuit against OpenAI chief executive Sam Altman. So Elon Musk loses the bid when he co-founded it with Altman. We'll talk more about that tomorrow night, but that was a blockbuster of a trade. Didn't get a lot of attention. We'll talk about that coming up tomorrow. But stay right there, because coming up, we're going to talk to a man, believe it or not, who read every single Marvel comic and wrote a book to tell about it and lived to tell about it. And it is amazing the insights he got. The book is called All of the Marvels, A Journey to the End of the Biggest Story Ever Told. This guy read every single Marvel comic ever printed. So we'll get into that with him coming up next hour. Phone calls. I'm sure you have questions. You can certainly text your questions to 1-844-2-McGraw or 1-844-262-4729. Our executive director is Alex Hinton. Our engineer tonight is Richard Good. I'm McGraw-Milhaven. This is America at Night on Westwood One.

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2: News this hour from Town Hall. I'm Jason Walker. The stricken Hunter virus vessel has come to the end of its journey. Here's Charles de Ledesma.
3: The cruise ship hit by a deadly Hunter virus outbreak has docked at the Dutch port of Rotterdam for disinfection, wrapping up a troubled journey that has put international health authorities on alert. The NV Hondius was carrying 25 crew members and two medical personnel as it reached Rotterdam on Monday morning after all the passengers disembarked elsewhere. AP reports people boarding the boat were wearing white hazardous materials suits. A short distance from where the ship docked, authorities had set up white containers along the water in between a line of windmills. The crew will enter immediate quarantine. I'm Charles de Ledesma.
2: Bloodshed in Southern California.
4: Police in San Diego say two teenage suspects opened fire at the Islamic Center of San Diego, killing three men before killing themselves.
5: We are considering this a hate crime until it's not.
4: Police Chief Scott Wall.
5: So we have our two suspects that are deceased. We have three victims at the Islamic Center. All three are adults, for a total of five people that are deceased.
4: Aerial footage showed more than a dozen children holding hands and being walked out of the parking lot during the police response.
5: All of the kids are safe.
4: Wall says a security guard was among the victims and that the two suspects were found dead in a vehicle stopped in the middle of a road nearby. Audio courtesy KGTV. I'm Jennifer King.
2: Less than 1 week ago, all eyes were on Beijing, and this week it will be the same thing, just a different guest. Russian President Vladimir Putin is traveling to China. He'll be meeting with Chinese leader Xi Jinping less than 1 week after the president, President Trump, was there. This meeting likely to be very closely watched by world leaders. More on these stories at townhall.com.
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2: A major settlement drawing a lot of attention in the Lone Star State.
7: Texas Attorney General Ken Paxton reaches a major settlement with Texas Children's Hospital, requiring the creation of the nation's first detransition clinic. The agreement also includes a $10 million payment over allegations of Medicaid fraud tied to gender transition procedures. Five doctors are expected to lose credentials under the settlement. The deal comes just days before Paxton's Republican Senate primary against Senator John Cornyn. Willie Nelson reporting.
2: Negotiators reaching a deal to end a strike that brought North America's largest commuter rail system to a standstill. Two sides had bargained for years before the strike began on Saturday. The shutdown did force 250,000 commuters who ride the system each workday to find other sources to get to work. Breaking news and analysis, townhall.com. Significant ruling in Luigi Mangione's upcoming trial. in the United Healthcare CEO murder.
8: A gun and a notebook, the prosecutors say, link Luigi Mangione to the killing of United Healthcare CEO Brian Thompson, can be used as evidence at his state murder trial. The judge's ruling Monday partially rejects a defense argument that those items were seized illegally at a Pennsylvania McDonald's where he was arrested before a search warrant was obtained. It's a major win for the Manhattan DA, enabling them to show the jury the possible murder weapon and evidence, they say, points to motive. But the judge ruled other evidence found during an initial search of Mangione's backpack must be suppressed. Julie Walker, New York.
2: Mixed trading on Wall Street Monday. S&P 500 was off 5 points. NASDAQ down 134. The Dow gained 159 points. More on these stories, townhall.com.
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12: It's your forecast on News Talk 1250 KBRF. Continuing for the overnight tonight, we are going to be seeing a cloudy skies. Down around 39 for our low, 50 for Tuesday's high, as we'll see a little bit of wind coming in as well. 33 for Tuesday night's low, 63 with some areas of frost Tuesday night into Wednesday morning. 42 for Wednesday night's low, breezy 68 by Thursday, 65 on Friday with a little bit of rain coming in Friday into Friday night. That's your forecast on News Talk 1250.
13: Kentucky Republicans from President Trump.
14: Massey's the worst congressman.
13: I'm Richard Johnson.
15: The Trump administration has announced a fund to pay Trump allies who say the Biden Justice Department mistreated them. Sagar Meghani, Washington.
16: On Wall Street, stocks were mixed yesterday. Investors are watching bond yields rise, making some people antsy. I'm Jessica Ettinger.
17: The U.S. High Court sends cases surrounding the Voting Rights Act back to the lower courts. I'm Clayton Neville.
18: Commuter chaos ends as a railroad strike is over in New York City and remembering a key witness from the O.J. Simpson trial. All ahead on America in the Morning. It's 7 after. Three people shot and killed during an attack on a mosque in San Diego Monday morning in what police immediately described as a hate crime. Sue Aller reports the attackers, identified as a pair of teenagers, took their own lives blocks away.
19: She believed her son was suicidal, and she began to share information that several of her weapons were missing.
20: Three men are dead after what police are calling a hate crime shooting at the Islamic Center of San Diego, the largest mosque in the county. The mosque campus also includes the Al-Rashid School.
19: At about 11:43, we received a call of an active shooter at the Islamic Center. Within 4 minutes, officers arrived on scene and observed immediately what appeared to be deceased victims out in front.
20: San Diego Police Chief Scott Wall says all students and staff were safely evacuated from the scene.
21: There is no further threat. Both suspects in this case are deceased. All of the kids are safe.
20: Moments after police responded to the late Monday morning attack, officers were called to another nearby location where they discovered a vehicle stopped in the middle of the street. Authorities say the two teenage suspects, ages 17 and 19, were later found dead inside that vehicle from apparent self-inflicted gunshot wounds. One of those killed was a mosque security guard who police say likely prevented an even greater tragedy. Investigators say anti-Islamic writings were found in the suspect's car and on one of the weapons used in the attack, which happened during one of the holiest months in Islam, as Muslims around the world prepare for the annual pilgrimage to Mecca. President Donald Trump says his administration is closely monitoring the investigation into the deadly shooting.
0: Terrible situation. I've been given some early updates, but we're going to be going back and looking at it very strongly.
20: In response, police departments in cities including New York, Los Angeles, and Washington, D.C. have increased patrols around mosques and other houses of worship as a precaution. I'm Sue Aller.
18: Today is the busiest primary day so far in the 2026 election cycle as voters in six states cast their ballots. Correspondent Rich Johnson reports the most watched race is in Kentucky, where an incumbent Republican member of Congress is fighting for his job.
13: Seven-term Kentucky Republican Thomas Massie is trying to survive another full-throated White House campaign to oust a Republican viewed as disloyal.
14: Massie's the worst congressman in the history of our country, always voting against Republicans and good values. So get rid of Thomas Massie.
13: That Monday evening social media post by President Trump caps another effort to unseat a long-serving Republican who failed to vote with Trump on some issues. That effort was successful over the weekend when Louisiana Senator Bill Cassidy lost his GOP primary. The effort also includes a major break of the tradition that civilian leaders of the military stay out of politics. Here's Defense Secretary Pete Hegseth.
1: When conservatives are fighting the most radical left in American history, too often Massey's instinct is to throw elbows at fellow Republicans instead of the people who are destroying our country.
13: Echoing the president, Hegseth praised Massey's primary challenger, Ed Gallrein, who recently told supporters about his first thought when he first met Trump.
22: And the first thing that struck me is he looks 20 years younger in person.
13: But Gallrein also says he won Trump's support because he saw what Gallrein called his top secret military record from his days as a Navy SEAL. Massey's been campaigning hard in his district that includes the Kentucky suburbs of Cincinnati and says he has received some help.
23: I had three members of Congress and one former member of Congress campaigning with me Saturday. That's not something that you see in those circumstances. I have friends in Congress and they're sticking their neck out for me.
13: Massey's comment courtesy of Scripps News. There are other big races to watch today, including in Kentucky, the fight to succeed retiring Senator Mitch McConnell. In Georgia, both parties are choosing nominees for the open governor's seat. Republicans are fighting to challenge Democrat incumbent Senator John Ossoff. And Alabama's confused redistricting effort means that voters in three congressional districts will vote as planned today, but the primaries in four other districts are on hold. I'm Richard Johnson.
18: The top stories of the day are sponsored by Sleep Number. It's the Everything on Sale Memorial Day event from Sleep Number. 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It's 12 after. A massive new fund is raising eyebrows in Washington with payouts earmarked for folks who say they were wronged by the Biden Justice Department. That and more after these messages.
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0: Welcome back. Here with America in the Morning. The calendar says May. It feels like August in many places. Here's AccuWeather.com meteorologist Matt Rindy.
1: An active spring weather pattern continues across the nation today, and the biggest concern will be the threat for severe thunderstorms. That will stretch from Texas and Oklahoma northeastward through Mississippi Valley, Ohio Valley, and into portions of the Great Lakes. Thunderstorms developing this afternoon and evening may produce damaging wind gusts, large hail, and torrential downpours that could lead to some localized flooding. The strongest storms are expected in parts of the southern plains into the Midwest, where several clusters of thunderstorms may develop throughout the day. Some thunderstorms may continue into tonight, especially from the mid-Mississippi Valley into the Great Lakes, where repeated rounds of heavy rainfall could create additional flooding concerns. Meanwhile, a significant surge of heat continues to cross much of the eastern United States. Highs within the afternoon will climb into the 80s and lower 90s from the southeast and mid-Atlantic, northward to the northeast and Ohio Valley. Many areas will run 10 to nearly 20 degrees above average for this time of year, and daily records will be challenged or broken. The combination of heat and humidity may also increase the risk of heat-related illness, especially in urban locations. In sharp contrast, much cooler air remains in place across portions of the north-central United States. Highs in portions of the Dakotas, Minnesota, and northern Rockies will remain mostly in the 40s and 50s, with some locations running 10 to 20 degrees below average. Some higher elevations of the Rockies may even see some snow showers late today and tonight. That's the weather across America. It's going to be a cool day in Seattle, Washington, with clouds and sun and an afternoon shower, high up to 62. Atlanta, Georgia will be much warmer with breaks of sunshine and a high near 90. That's the nation's weather. I'm AccuWeather.com meteorologist Matt Rindy.
0: 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Following the agreement with the DOJ, the Trump administration is setting up a $1.7 billion fund to pay people, including Trump allies, who claim the Biden Justice Department mistreated them. Washington correspondent Sagar Magani reports.
2: The Trump administration has announced a $1.7 billion fund to pay Trump allies who say the Biden Justice Department mistreated them. The president's long said the previous administration targeted both him and his allies. The fund is part of a deal to resolve his $10 billion lawsuit against the IRS over the leak of his tax returns. Earlier this year, the president said any potential damages might go to charity.
3: Well, I think what we'll do is do something for charity. You know, we're thinking about doing something for charity where I'll give money to charity. We can make it a substantial amount. Nobody would care because it's going to go to numerous, very good charities.
2: Instead,
4: really, the report should be Donald Trump is setting up a $1.7 billion political slush fund for the Proud Boys and the Oath Keepers and his other political lieutenants and hangers-on.
2: Jamie Raskin, other Democrats, and government watchdogs say they'll fight what they believe is a corrupt, unprecedented resolution, warning it will both enrich Trump allies with taxpayer dollars and lead to meritless political persecution claims. Sagar Magani, Washington.
0: Mark Furman, the former Los Angeles Police Department detective who played a central role in the 1995 O.J. Simpson murder trial, has passed away. Furman became a key figure after discovering a bloody glove at Simpson's Rockingham estate. The prosecutors said matched a glove found at the murder scene. Furman, whose credibility was damaged after audio recordings surfaced of him using racial slurs, was accused of lying on the witness stand and was convicted of perjury in 1996, making him the only person associated with the Simpson case to be convicted of a crime related to that trial. Mark Furman was 74. It's 18 after. A court loss for Elon Musk when America in the Morning continues after these messages.
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0: Welcome back. You're with America in the Morning. It's 20 after. CNBC's Jessica Ettinger has a look at Tuesday business with a particular focus on the bond market. Jessica.
12: Wall Street opens this morning after a mixed day yesterday. Bond yields hit their highest in a year. President Trump saying he postponed today's planned attack on Iran. That seemed to help the Dow rise about 150 points yesterday.
13: I'm really bullish on the market, but I think one caution that really throws caution to me is where the 10-year Treasury yields were headed over the past couple of weeks as they've headed higher. The cost of energy going up is getting to be a real deal that we're going to have to deal with. Inflation still needs to be looked at, and this 10-year Treasury yield going up needs to be looked at. So there is some caution that needs to be taken here.
12: Howard Capital's Vance Howard on CNBC. Elon Musk lost in his federal court case against OpenAI. He claimed it was supposed to stay as a nonprofit. 3 weeks of testimony didn't matter in the end. The jury said the lawsuit was filed too late after the statute of limitations on the claim had run out. William Savitt is OpenAI's lead attorney. He spoke with CNBC.
14: We're delighted with the result, of course, and it is remarkable that it didn't take these jurors who have listened to 3 weeks of intense testimony and reviewed thousands of documents to take less than a couple of hours to reach the conclusion in the right one that Mr. Musk's claims were not viable.
12: President Trump's pick for Fed Chair Kevin Warsh will be sworn into that role on Friday. This week, Chair Jay Powell is holding down the job. U.S. crude oil topping $107 a barrel yesterday before pulling back to about $105. The day before the missiles were launched into Iran, it was $67 a barrel.
15: There's pockets of shortages, but what happens when we hit tank bottoms? And that's coming any week now. In some products like diesel and distillate, you're there. Motor oils, you're there. Gasoline in the U.S. in July, you're going to be there. So when that happens, the deficit turns into a shortage and you got problems.
12: ABEX Markets co-chairman Jeff Curry on CNBC. Regeneron shares fell after its late-stage trial for a melanoma treatment disappointed. NextEra Energy buying Dominion Energy in a deal between two key players in the race to power up AI data centers across the U.S. Facebook and Instagram parent Meta beginning job cuts this week. It's moving to use more AI. Home builders are feeling a touch better about their business in the latest sentiment survey from the National Association of Home Builders.
16: The NAHB cited rates as well as rising gas prices and economic uncertainty related to the war in Iran, which all continue to dampen buyer demand. The survey also found fewer builders cutting prices in May.
12: CNBC's Diana Olick. On today's watch list, earnings are coming from Home Depot, plus Toll Brothers and Cava. We also get pending home sales numbers.
0: Thank you, Jessica. Now 24 after. When we return on America in the Morning, the Voting Rights Act is back before the nation's highest court after these messages.
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0: Now, 26 after, thanks for listening. You're with America in the Morning. The U.S. Supreme Court is directing lower courts to take another look at a pair of cases involving whether private individuals and groups can sue to enforce a provision in the Voting Rights Act. Correspondent Clayton Neville explains.
20: The move by the High Court comes in light of its landmark ruling last month, essentially weakening Section 2 of the Voting Rights Act. The High Court found Louisiana mapmakers relied too heavily on race when they redrew the state's voting boundaries to comply with Section 2 of the Voting Rights Act. Critics of that decision have said it'll likely make it more difficult for minority voters and voting rights groups to successfully challenge voting maps under Section 2. Currently, that section is at the heart of two different cases challenging legislative maps drawn in Mississippi and in North Dakota after the 2020 census as violations of Section 2. The Mississippi case was brought by the NAACP, and in the North Dakota dispute, it was the Turtle Mountain Band of Chippewa Indians, also the Spirit Lake Tribe, and some Native American voters that sued. An attorney for the Native American Rights Fund said that sending the case back was the right call and vowed to keep fighting to ensure that Native voters have the ability to vote and affect change in their communities. I'm Clayton Neville.
0: New York Governor Kathy Hochul announced that the Long Island Railroad strike that paralyzed commuters traveling into Manhattan Monday came to an end Monday night. The railroad and five unions reached a tentative deal to end the three-day walkout, which caused the 300,000 daily riders to seek alternative transportation. Details of the deal were not disclosed, but it does include pay raises for the workers. Due to the lateness of the agreement, there will be limited service for the morning commute Tuesday, but full service restored by this afternoon. America in the Morning for Tuesday, May 19th, 2026 is produced by Jeff McKay. I'm John Trout. This is Westwood One.
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1: Here's your forecast on News Talk 1250 KBRF. Continuing for the overnight tonight, we are going to be seeing a cloudy skies. Down around 39 for our low, 50 for Tuesday's high, as we'll see a little bit of wind coming in as well. 33 for Tuesday night's low, 63 with some areas of frost Tuesday night into Wednesday morning. 42 for Wednesday night's low, breezy 68 by Thursday, 65 on Friday with a little bit of rain coming in Friday into Friday night. That's your forecast on News Talk 1250.
3: With SRN News, I'm Jason Walker. Gearing up for the midterms, several states' residents are going to the polls today in primaries. A New York judge, very controversial, and a lot of people are upset. He has ruled federal agents can no longer make arrests in and around three Manhattan buildings that where immigration proceedings occur. Russian President Vladimir Putin traveling to China today. He'll be meeting with Chinese leader Xi Jinping less than a week after President Trump wrapped up his own trip to Beijing. This meeting likely to be closely watched as China seeks to maintain stable relations with the United States while preserving strong ties with Russia. And negotiators have reached a deal to end a strike that brought North America's largest commuter train down. SRN News.
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0: This is America in the Morning from Westwood One. Coming up this half hour.
1: Lots at stake in two high-profile runoff elections in Texas with early voting now open. I'm Clayton Neville.
2: A gun and a notebook link Luigi Mangione to the killing of UnitedHealthcare CEO Brian Thompson can be used as evidence. Julie Walker, New York.
3: Prosecutors in Minnesota are charging an ICE agent in the non-fatal shooting of a Venezuelan man.
4: Four counts of assault.
3: I'm Jennifer King.
5: Four crew members are recovering after a crash involving two Navy jets. I'm Mike Hempen.
6: Fast jury verdict for Musk versus Altman. I'm the new old tech guy, Chuck Palm.
7: Elsie Hewitt has confirmed that she is parenting alone. I'm Kevin Carr.
0: Back after these messages.
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0: Welcome back. Here with America in the Morning. It seems a little early to be hitting 90 degrees for daytime highs in many locations, but here's AccuWeather.com meteorologist Matt Rindy.
1: A surge of unusual heat continues to build across the eastern United States today, with afternoon temperatures climbing into the 80s and 90s from the southeast through the middle Atlantic into portions of the northeast and Ohio Valley. Many areas are going to run 10 to nearly 20 degrees above average for this time of year, and a few daily records will be challenged or even broken this afternoon. Warm temperatures at night will also provide little relief in some locations. In sharp contrast, it's going to be much cooler across the north central United States, with high temperatures in parts of the Dakotas and Minnesota into the northern Rockies, staying mostly in the 40s and 50s. That will put some highs at 20 degrees below average, and some higher elevations of the Rockies could even pick up late season snow late today and tonight. In between these two areas, an active severe weather pattern stretches from parts of Texas and Oklahoma northeastward through the Mississippi Valley, Ohio Valley, and portions of the Great Lakes. Thunderstorms developing this afternoon and evening may produce damaging wind gusts between 60 and 70 miles per hour. There could be some large hail and torrential downpours that could lead to localized flooding. The strongest storms are expected from parts of the southern plains into the Midwest, where several clusters of severe thunderstorms may organize. Some of the storms may continue into tonight, especially from the mid-Mississippi Valley into the Great Lakes, increasing the risk for repeated heavy rainfall and local flooding concerns. Across the West Coast and the Desert Southwest, conditions are generally going to be quieter, with a mix of sun and some clouds. Scattered showers will continue across parts of the Pacific Northwest, while much of the California area and Desert Southwest remain dry. That's the nation's weather. I'm AccuWeather.com meteorologist Matt Rindy.
0: 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Today, primary day in six states, including the Kentucky House race involving one-time Trump ally Thomas Massie. Next week, we'll see high-stakes races in Texas, where early voting is open in two Republican runoff elections. Correspondent Clayton Neville reports President Trump is held off on an endorsement in the state Senate race.
2: It's been a high-profile, high-dollar Senate race for incumbent senior senator from Texas John Cornyn and his opponent, Texas Attorney General Ken Paxton. Cornyn has represented the state for longer than four decades, and Paxton has pointed to Cornyn's record during those 40-plus years. He spoke with Newsmax.
3: This guy, John Cornyn, has been in office for 42 years, since I was in college, and I'm 63. He's running for a fifth term, which no one's done in Texas history. And I've spent the last 14 months on the road asking one question. What good thing has John Cornyn done? What one good thing has he accomplished?
2: Cornyn has blasted Paxton as a leader and pointed to criminal allegations against him and an alleged affair with Paxton and his wife that played out publicly. Cornyn also insists Paxton can be beat by the Democrats, which hasn't happened since the 1990s in the Lone Star State.
4: We haven't elected a Democrat since 1994. But again, Ken Paxton puts all of that at risk.
2: Cornyn said that James Tallarico, the Democratic candidate on the ticket in November, is Beto O'Rourke 2.0. O'Rourke nearly beat Senator Ted Cruz in Texas in recent years, but ultimately lost to the Republican.
4: The press have fallen in love with him. He is a socialist in the image of Bernie Sanders, and totally out of step with what I believe the Texans want.
2: Tallarico has been called a progressive, and President Trump called him weird.
5: The Democrats have a weird candidate. Six genders. He's a vegan. All of a sudden, he's not a vegan. He was a vegan. Now, all of a sudden, he's not. Texas doesn't like vegans.
2: Another key Republican runoff in Texas is the race for attorney general to replace Ken Paxton. Mays Middleton is challenging Congressman Chip Roy. Early voting continues in Texas. Election day is May 26th in the runoffs. I'm Clayton Neville.
0: President Trump announced Monday that he was holding off on a new bombing campaign against Iran, saying a group of Middle East nations, including Saudi Arabia, asked him to delay his plan. Correspondent John Gambrill reports a drone strike Sunday at a United Arab Emirates nuclear plant is the latest blow to the Iran ceasefire.
6: I was asked by Saudi Arabia, Qatar, UAE, and some others if we could put it off for 2 or 3 days, a short period of time, because they think that they are getting very close to making a deal. And if we can do that where there's no nuclear weapon going into the hands of Iran, I think, and if they're satisfied, we will be probably satisfied also.
7: The United Arab Emirates says that a drone has struck a generator on the perimeter of its Baraka nuclear power plant. This is a major issue for the UAE, as the Baraka plant and its four reactors provide about a quarter of all electricity for this country on the Arabian Peninsula. No one has claimed responsibility yet for the attack. The UAE says that three drones came over its western border. It shot down two of them, and the other one was able to make the strike at Baraka. Now, the UAE says there's no radiological leak at the site. That's been confirmed also by the International Atomic Energy Agency, the UN's nuclear watchdog. And the UAE says it's still investigating who launched these drones. However, Iran and Iranian-backed Shia militias in Iraq conducted numerous drone attacks on Gulf Arab states during the war between the United States, Israel, and Iran that is still in a shaky ceasefire even today. This attack is likely to potentially draw the UAE further in. It's been trying to show that it's open again for business, that it's a safe haven for investments. But these continued attacks continue to shake this country, and it continues to draw into question whether the ceasefire will hold, particularly as President Donald Trump has hinted that America could go back to combat operations as well.
6: We've had periods of time where we thought pretty much getting close to making a deal, and didn't work out, but this is a little bit different. Now, we're ready going tomorrow very big, and not something I wanted to do, but we have no choice because we cannot let Iran have a nuclear weapon.
7: And on Iranian state television, we're seeing more people on air holding Kalashnikov-style rifles and promising to lay down their lives for Iran should the war restart.
0: John Gambrell reporting. There were two significant rulings in Luigi Mangione's upcoming state trial in the murder of United Healthcare CEO. Correspondent Julie Walker reports the evidence surrounds a gun and notebook found in the alleged shooter's backpack.
8: A gun and a notebook, the prosecutors say, link Luigi Mangione to the killing of United Healthcare CEO Brian Thompson, can be used as evidence at his state murder trial.
9: The people have established that the subsequent search of the backpack at the station was a valid inventory search, and therefore the items recovered at the station will not be suppressed.
8: The judge's ruling Monday partially rejects a defense argument that those items were seized illegally at a Pennsylvania McDonald's where he was arrested before a search warrant was obtained. Here's that police body cam.
10: What's your name?
11: Mark.
10: What is it?
11: Mark.
10: Mark?
11: Yes, sir.
10: Mark what?
11: Lori.
10: Sorry?
11: Someone called and they thought you were suspicious.
8: It's a major win for the Manhattan DA, enabling them to show the jury the possible murder weapon and evidence they say points to motive. But the judge ruled other evidence found during an initial search of Mangione's backpack must be suppressed.
9: I find that the search of the backpack at the McDonald's was improper, warrantless search, that the backpack was not within the immediate control or grabbable area of the defendant, and further, the people failed to demonstrate exigent circumstances. Therefore, those items found in the backpack during the search at the McDonald's will be suppressed.
8: The state trial starts in September. The federal follows. Mangione pled not guilty to all charges. Julie Walker, New York.
0: It's now 16 before the hour. Among the stories we're covering next, Big Pharma takes another loss over who controls Medicare drug prices, and Elon Musk versus AI after these messages.
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0: It's 14 till. Welcome back, and thanks for listening. This is America in the Morning. An immigration officer placed on leave for allegedly lying about a shooting incident in Minneapolis is now facing serious criminal charges. Correspondent Jennifer King reports.
15: Prosecutors in Minnesota are charging an ICE agent, Christian Castro, in the non-fatal shooting of a Venezuelan man, Julio Cesar Sosa Solis.
16: He is being charged with 4 counts of assault in the second degree and 1 count of falsely reporting a crime.
15: Hennepin County Attorney Mary Moriarty.
16: Mr. Castro fired his service weapon at the front door of the home, knowing there were people who had just run inside that presented absolutely no threat to him or anyone else. The bullet punched through the front door and struck Mr. Sosa Solis's leg before traveling through a closet and lodging in the wall of a child's bedroom.
15: The incident happened on January 14th during the federal immigration crackdown. Initially, federal authorities charged Sosa Solis and another man of beating an officer with a broom handle and a snow shovel. That case was dismissed with prejudice and a federal investigation was opened amid questions about what really happened and whether the two officers lied under oath. I'm Jennifer King.
0: An American doctor has tested positive with a rare variant of Ebola in Africa. Correspondent Ed Donahue reports the World Health Organization is declaring an emergency and restricting some travel.
17: An American doctor has tested positive for the Ebola virus. The organization he works for says Dr. Peter Stafford had been treating patients at a hospital in eastern Congo and developed symptoms. Infectious disease specialist Dr. Celine Gounder says doctors are likely to be among the first to be infected.
18: This is Bundi Bujo Ebola virus. So this is a more rare species of Ebola virus for which we have no vaccine or specific treatment.
17: Ebola spreads person to person through direct contact with bodily fluids.
18: I am not worried about a pandemic with Bundi Bujo Ebola virus, but I am worried about a large regional epidemic. And that could result in some cases here in the United States and elsewhere.
17: The CDC says 7 Americans, including Dr. Stafford, are being transported to Germany for monitoring. I'm Ed Donahue.
0: The Supreme Court has rejected appeals from pharmaceutical companies that object to negotiating Medicare drug prices with the federal government. Correspondent Marcela Sanchez explains.
19: The justices gave no comment in leaving in place rulings from the Federal Appeals Court in Philadelphia that dismissed the drug manufacturer's claims. The negotiation program was created as part of the 2022 Inflation Reduction Act. The law requires the government to negotiate prices for certain high-cost drugs in the federal insurance program for older adults on an annual basis. Republicans have criticized aspects of the law which was signed by Democratic President Joe Biden, but the Trump administration has embraced the authority to bring drug makers to the negotiating table. Pharmaceutical companies have pushed back on the program. Marcela Sanchez, Washington.
0: He's the richest man in the world, but that doesn't mean he's going to win at everything, including against artificial intelligence. The new old tech guy, Chuck Palm, has that story.
20: It took a California jury less than 2 hours to decide what took Elon Musk 3 weeks in court to argue. A federal judge in Oakland dismissed Musk's lawsuit against OpenAI. A unanimous jury verdict, a simple finding. You waited too long. Here's the backstory. Elon Musk co-founded OpenAI in 2015. He put in $38 million and left the board in 2018. 6 years later, he sued CEO Sam Altman and company president Greg Brockman, claiming that they, quote, stole a charity. His argument? OpenAI was built as a nonprofit to benefit all of humanity. Altman, he alleged, quietly turned it into a for-profit machine, enriching insiders while Musk wasn't looking. He wanted $134 billion in damages and Altman's job. But the jury said, not so fast. Specifically, not so fast 6 years later. Jurors found that Musk knew about the for-profit transition as early as 2017. And under the law, the clock was already running when he filed in 2024. The jury only took 2 hours to decide the fate, faster than most people decide what's for dinner. Musk lawyers only had one word when walking out of the courthouse. Appeal. Visit thenewoldtechguy.com. I'm Chuck Palm.
0: Tuesday Sports is in. Here's America in the Morning's Robert Workman.
1: An NBA instant classic last night. The Spurs outlasted the Thunder 122-115 in double overtime to take Game 1 of the West Finals in Oklahoma City. Victor Wembanyama had 41 points and 24 rebounds.
21: I feel like it was a great effort from everybody. Physically, I'm feeling tired, honestly, but not as much as you would expect. Honestly, it's probably the adrenaline. It's going to come down a little bit.
1: Wemby becomes the youngest player to post a 40-20 playoff game. He's about 7 months younger than that Kareem Abdul-Jabbar fellow was when he did it in the 1970 NBA Finals. The Stanley Cup Conference Finals are all set. Game 7 in the East Semis last night. The Canadiens edged the Sabres 3-2 in overtime. Alex Newhook with the winning goal. If that sounds familiar, he had the winner in Montreal's Game 7 victory over Tampa Bay in the opening round. Baseball A's right-hander JT Ginn took a no-hitter into the ninth in Anaheim after his team had given him the go-ahead run in the top half. But Adam Frazier's leadoff single broke up the no-no, and Zach Neto followed with a home run to give the Angels a 2-1 win. Phillies improved to 16-4 under Don Mattingly, shading the Reds 5-4 on Bryson Stott's two-run tater in the eighth. Rays won their 19th game in the last 23, romping over the Orioles 16-6. Mets nailed the Nationals 16-7, scoring 10 times in the 12th inning. Padres shut out the Dodgers 1-0, a five-hitter for Michael King in his court. The Marlins tattooed the Braves 12-0. Javier Sanoa with his first career grand slam, Max Meyer and the choir with a four-hit gem. That's Tuesday Sports.
0: Thank you, sir. 7 till. Among the stories we're covering next on America in the Morning, miraculously, four Navy airmen recovering after a weekend airshow collision. After these messages.
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1: Now, 5 till, America in the Morning continues. It appears SNL alum Pete Davidson and Elsie Hewitt are on the outs. Entertainment reporter Kevin Carr reports the couple share a daughter, but for now, Hewitt claims to be a single mom.
2: Elsie Hewitt has apparently confirmed that she and Pete Davidson are no longer together, only 5 months after they celebrated the birth of their daughter. The Sun first reported the news on Thursday, saying Davidson's busy work schedule was the main issue. Then on Friday, People published an exclusive report with an inside source who said the couple has indeed split up, and while they have broken up and gotten back together before, this time seems different. Last weekend on her TikTok, Hewitt posted a video which may have hinted at the breakup, drawing attention to her bed.
3: Okay, so I started taking apart my bed frame. I don't know if I should have done that.
2: Then, this past Sunday, Hewitt posted another video describing how tired she was.
3: I have a baby to take care of. And I also have to work and make money. I'm doing it on my own, which is hard.
2: She also liked a comment on her video from a fan praising single moms. Davidson and Hewitt have been together since March 2025, and they announced that they were pregnant in July. Their daughter, Scotty Rose, named after Davidson's father, a first responder who died on 9/11, was born in December. People said that, according to the source, the couple is, quote, figuring things out together, and that their daughter's well-being is a top priority. I'm Kevin Carr.
1: A newly discovered asteroid zoomed past the Earth Monday night. Blink, and you may have missed it. The asteroid called 2026 JH2 came within 57,000 miles of the Earth. And if that seems like a long distance, the moon on average is over 238,000 miles away. The asteroid was only discovered May 10th by astronomers in Arizona and is roughly the size of two school buses. America in the Morning continues. Four members of the military are recovering after two Navy jets collided at an Idaho air show. Correspondent Mike Hampton reports while the aviators did not suffer any serious injuries, the mid-air crash remains under investigation.
4: Four crew members are recovering after a crash involving two Navy jets. Officials say the crew members ejected safely and are in stable condition after the jets collided and crashed during an air show at a military base in Idaho. Emergency crews responded to the collision Sunday at the Mountain Home Air Force Base, about 50 miles south of Boise. The remainder of the show was canceled. Nobody on the ground was hurt. Officials say the aircraft were performing an aerial demonstration when the crash occurred. Videos posted online by spectators show four parachutes opening in the sky as the aircraft plummet to the ground. I'm Mike Hempen.
1: That's our show for today, Tuesday, May 19th, 2026. America in the Morning is produced by Jeff McKay. I'm John Trout. This is Westwood One.

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1: Breaking news this hour from Town Hall. I'm Rich Thomason. At the request of the Mideast allies, President Trump

0: Trump hits the pause button on a planned attack on Iran.
1: I think the benefactors here are clearly those Gulf states who, had there been a U.S. attack on Iran and Iran had retaliated, it could have been those Gulf states that would have been in the immediate firing line. I think what is also interesting about what the president said is that he seems to be a little bit more optimistic this time that a deal is potentially just around the corner than he has been on previous occasions.
0: The BBC's Peter Bowes. Kentucky among states holding primaries today. GOP Congressman Thomas Massey being challenged by retired Navy Special Forces veteran Ed Gallrine, who's endorsed by President Trump. This is the most expensive House primary ever. Tentative contract agreement ends. New York's Long Island Railroad strike, service to resume early this afternoon. Police plan to execute search warrants as they investigate yesterday's deadly shooting outside the largest mosque in San Diego.
2: Because of the Islamic Center location, we are considering this a hate crime until it's not.
0: San Diego Police Chief Scott Wall says a security guard was killed. The two suspects, ages 17 and 19, were found dead, apparently of self-inflicted gunshot wounds. Lawyers of the man accused of killing Charlie Kirk will make their case today to close portions of a July hearing and to seal some evidence. Former Los Angeles Police Detective Mark Furman has died. He pleaded no contest to a perjury charge relating to his testimony at the O.J. Simpson murder trial back in the 90s. Mark Furman was 74 years old. On Wall Street this morning, a stock futures in the red so far. The Dow futures down 124 points. NASDAQ futures off 221. S&P futures down 35. More on these stories, townhall.com.
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0: A humanitarian aid ship from Mexico is docked in Havana as Cuba is squeezed by a U.S. embargo.
5: Cubans welcomed the arrival of a ship carrying humanitarian aid from Mexico to Uruguay. This man says,
6: with
5: the situation the country is in, anything that comes in helps, adding that it's the Cuban people who are suffering. In late January, U.S. President Donald Trump threatened tariffs on countries supplying oil to Cuba. The island has since faced severe shortages of food, fuel, and electricity, and constant blackouts across much of the country. I'm Lisa Dwyer.
0: Loud and expressive mourners are commonplace at funerals around the globe, but in parts of Kenya, some of them may be paid workers. Professional mourners in Western Kenya play an important and common role in funerals, adding a level of intensity to the collective grief. News and analysis at townhall.com. Some temporary relief for countries wishing to buy oil from Vladimir Putin.
7: Treasury Secretary Scott Bessent says the U.S. will give a 30-day extension for countries to import Russian oil already in tankers at sea. That extends a temporary policy reversal aimed at reducing oil supply shortages caused by the Iran war. Bessent notes the policy will also help poorer countries who are especially in need of oil. However, there is a downside as the temporary lifting of sanctions could help Russia finance its ongoing war in Ukraine. Bob Agnew reports.
0: Swatch's new Royal Pop pocket watch has sparked chaos worldwide. The Swiss watchmaker says there's no shortage of the items despite weekend crowds and rioting at stores. Police in Paris used tear gas. Fistfight broke out in Milan. That watch retails for around $400, but it can resell for up to 10 times that amount. More on these stories. Townhall.
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8: It's your forecast on News Talk 1250 KBRF. Continuing for the overnight tonight, we are going to be seeing a cloudy skies. Down around 39 for our low, 50 for Tuesday's high, as we'll see a little bit of wind coming in as well. 33 for Tuesday night's low, 63 with some areas of frost Tuesday night into Wednesday morning. 42 for Wednesday night's low, breezy 68 by Thursday, 65 on Friday with a little bit of rain coming in Friday into Friday night. That's your forecast on News Talk 1250.
9: Weather can shift quickly and sometimes become dangerous. Listen for the latest weather forecast and the latest reports from the Weather Spotter Network. 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
10: This is America in the Morning from Westwood One. Good morning, I'm John Trout. It's Tuesday, May 19th, 2026. Here's what's coming up on America in the Morning.
11: A deadly shooting at a San Diego mosque. Three people were killed and two teen suspects were later found dead nearby. I'm Sue Aller.
12: A primary eve message to Kentucky Republicans from President Trump.
13: Nancy's the worst congressman.
12: I'm Richard Johnson.
14: The Trump administration has announced a fund to pay Trump allies who say the Biden Justice Department mistreated them. Sagar Meghani, Washington.
15: On Wall Street, stocks were mixed yesterday. Investors are watching bond yields rise, making some people antsy. I'm Jessica Ettinger.
16: The U.S. High Court sends cases surrounding the Voting Rights Act back to the lower courts. I'm Clayton Neville.
10: Commuter chaos ends as a railroad strike is over in New York City and remembering a key witness from the O.J. Simpson trial. All ahead on America in the Morning. It's 7 after. Three people shot and killed during an attack on a mosque in San Diego Monday morning in what police immediately described as a hate crime. Sue Aller reports the attackers, identified as a pair of teenagers, took their own lives blocks away.
2: She believed her son was suicidal, and she began to share information that several of her weapons were missing.
11: Three men are dead after what police are calling a hate crime shooting at the Islamic Center of San Diego, the largest mosque in the county. The mosque campus also includes the Al-Rashid School.
2: At about 11:43, we received a call of an active shooter at the Islamic Center. Within 4 minutes, officers arrived on scene and observed immediately what appeared to be deceased victims out in front.
11: San Diego Police Chief Scott Wall says all students and staff were safely evacuated from the scene.
17: There is no further threat. Both suspects in this case are deceased. All of the kids are safe.
11: Moments after police responded to the late Monday morning attack, officers were called to another nearby location where they discovered a vehicle stopped in the middle of the street. Authorities say the two teenage suspects, ages 17 and 19, were later found dead inside that vehicle from apparent self-inflicted gunshot wounds. One of those killed was a mosque security guard who police say likely prevented an even greater tragedy. Investigators say anti-Islamic writings were found in the suspect's car and on one of the weapons used in the attack, which happened during one of the holiest months in Islam, as Muslims around the world prepare for the annual pilgrimage to Mecca. President Donald Trump says his administration is closely monitoring the investigation into the deadly shooting.
13: Terrible situation. I've been given some early updates, but we're going to be going back and looking at it very strongly.
11: In response, police departments in cities including New York, Los Angeles, and Washington, D.C. have increased patrols around mosques and other houses of worship as a precaution. I'm Sue Aller.
10: Today is the busiest primary day so far in the 2026 election cycle as voters in six states cast their ballots. Correspondent Rich Johnson reports the most watched race is in Kentucky, where an incumbent Republican member of Congress is fighting for his job.
12: Seven-term Kentucky Republican Thomas Massie is trying to survive another full-throated White House campaign to oust a Republican viewed as disloyal.
13: Massie's the worst congressman in the history of our country, always voting against Republicans and good values. So get rid of Thomas Massie.
12: That Monday evening social media post by President Trump caps another effort to unseat a long-serving Republican who failed to vote with Trump on some issues. That effort was successful over the weekend when Louisiana Senator Bill Cassidy lost his GOP primary. The effort also includes a major break of the tradition that civilian leaders of the military stay out of politics. Here's Defense Secretary Pete Hegseth.
18: When conservatives are fighting the most radical left in American history, too often Massey's instinct is to throw elbows at fellow Republicans instead of the people who are destroying our country.
12: Echoing the president, Hegseth praised Massey's primary challenger, Ed Gallrein, who recently told supporters about his first thought when he first met Trump.
19: And the first thing that struck me is he looks 20 years younger in person.
12: But Gallrein also says he won Trump's support because he saw what Gallrein called his top secret military record from his days as a Navy SEAL. Massey's been campaigning hard in his district that includes the Kentucky suburbs of Cincinnati and says he has received some help.
20: I had three members of Congress and one former member of Congress campaigning with me Saturday. That's not something that you see in those circumstances. I have friends in Congress and they're sticking their neck out for me.
12: Massey's comment courtesy of Scripps News. There are other big races to watch today, including in Kentucky, the fight to succeed retiring Senator Mitch McConnell. In Georgia, both parties are choosing nominees for the open governor's seat. Republicans are fighting to challenge Democrat incumbent Senator John Ossoff. And Alabama's confused redistricting effort means that voters in three congressional districts will vote as planned today, but the primaries in four other districts are on hold. I'm Richard Johnson.
10: 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It's the Everything on Sale Memorial Day event from Sleep Number. 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It's 12 after. A massive new fund is raising eyebrows in Washington with payouts earmarked for folks who say they were wronged by the Biden Justice Department. That and more after these messages.
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0: Welcome back. You're with America in the Morning. The calendar says May. It feels like August in many places. Here's AccuWeather.com meteorologist Matt Rindy.
1: An active spring weather pattern continues across the nation today, and the biggest concern will be the threat for severe thunderstorms. That will stretch from Texas and Oklahoma northeastward through Mississippi Valley, Ohio Valley, and into portions of the Great Lakes. Thunderstorms developing this afternoon and evening may produce damaging wind gusts, large hail, and torrential downpours that could lead to some localized flooding. The strongest storms are expected in parts of the southern plains into the Midwest, where several clusters of thunderstorms may develop throughout the day. Some thunderstorms may continue into tonight, especially from the mid-Mississippi Valley into the Great Lakes, where repeated rounds of heavy rainfall could create additional flooding concerns. Meanwhile, a significant surge of heat continues to cross much of the eastern United States. Highs within the afternoon will climb into the 80s and lower 90s from the southeast and mid-Atlantic, northward to the northeast and Ohio Valley. Many areas will run 10 to nearly 20 degrees above average for this time of year, and daily records will be challenged or broken. The combination of heat and humidity may also increase the risk of heat-related illness, especially in urban locations. In sharp contrast, much cooler air remains in place across portions of the north-central United States. Highs in portions of the Dakotas, Minnesota, and northern Rockies will remain mostly in the 40s and 50s, with some locations running 10 to 20 degrees below average. Some higher elevations of the Rockies may even see some snow showers late today and tonight. That's the weather across America. It's going to be a cool day in Seattle, Washington, with clouds and sun and an afternoon shower, high up to 62. Atlanta, Georgia will be much warmer with breaks of sunshine and a high near 90. That's the nation's weather. I'm AccuWeather.com meteorologist Matt Rindy.
0: 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Following the agreement with the DOJ, the Trump administration is setting up a $1.7 billion fund to pay people, including Trump allies, who claim the Biden Justice Department mistreated them. Washington correspondent Sagar Magani reports.
2: The Trump administration has announced a $1.7 billion fund to pay Trump allies who say the Biden Justice Department mistreated them. The president's long said the previous administration targeted both him and his allies. The fund is part of a deal to resolve his $10 billion lawsuit against the IRS over the leak of his tax returns. Earlier this year, the president said any potential damages might go to charity.
3: Well, I think what we'll do is do something for charity. You know, we're thinking about doing something for charity. We'll give money to charity. We can make it a substantial amount. Nobody would care because it's going to go to numerous, very good charities.
2: Instead,
4: really, the report should be Donald Trump is setting up a $1.7 billion political slush fund for the Proud Boys and the Oath Keepers and his other political lieutenants and hangers-on.
2: Jamie Raskin, other Democrats, and government watchdogs say they'll fight what they believe is a corrupt, unprecedented resolution, warning it will both enrich Trump allies with taxpayer dollars and lead to meritless political persecution claims. Sagar Magani, Washington.
0: Mark Furman, the former Los Angeles Police Department detective who played a central role in the 1995 O.J. Simpson murder trial, has passed away. Furman became a key figure after discovering a bloody glove at Simpson's Rockingham estate that prosecutors said matched a glove found at the murder scene. Furman, whose credibility was damaged after audio recording surfaced of him using racial slurs, was accused of lying on the witness stand and was convicted of perjury in 1996, making him the only person associated with the Simpson case to be convicted of a crime related to that trial. Mark Furman was 74. It's 18 after. A court loss for Elon Musk. When America in the Morning continues after these messages.
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0: Welcome back. You're with America in the Morning. It's 20 after. CNBC's Jessica Ettinger has a look at Tuesday business with a particular focus on the bond market. Jessica.
12: Wall Street opens this morning after a mixed day yesterday. Bond yields hit their highest in a year. President Trump saying he postponed today's planned attack on Iran. That seemed to help the Dow rise about 150 points yesterday.
13: I'm really bullish on the market, but I think one caution that really throws caution to me is where the 10-year Treasury yields were headed over the past couple of weeks as they've headed higher. The cost of energy going up is getting to be a real deal that we're going to have to deal with. Inflation still needs to be looked at, and this 10-year Treasury yield going up needs to be looked at. So there is some caution that needs to be taken here.
12: Howard Capital's Vance Howard on CNBC. Elon Musk lost in his federal court case against OpenAI. He claimed it was supposed to stay as a nonprofit. 3 weeks of testimony didn't matter in the end. The jury said the lawsuit was filed too late after the statute of limitations on the claim had run out. William Savitt is OpenAI's lead attorney. He spoke with CNBC.
14: We're delighted with the result, of course, and it is remarkable that it didn't take these jurors who have listened to 3 weeks of intense testimony and reviewed thousands of documents to take less than a couple of hours to reach the conclusion in the right one that Mr. Musk's claims were not viable.
12: President Trump's pick for Fed Chair Kevin Warsh will be sworn into that role on Friday. This week, Chair Jay Powell is holding down the job. U.S. crude oil topping $107 a barrel yesterday before pulling back to about $105. The day before the missiles were launched into Iran, it was $67 a barrel.
15: There's pockets of shortages, but what happens when we hit tank bottoms? And that's coming any week now. In some products like diesel and distillate, you're there. Motor oils, you're there. Gasoline in the U.S. in July, you're going to be there. So when that happens, the deficit turns into a shortage and you got problems.
12: ABAX Markets co-chairman Jeff Curry on CNBC. Regeneron shares fell after its late-stage trial for a melanoma treatment disappointed. NextEra Energy buying Dominion Energy in a deal between two key players in the race to power up AI data centers across the U.S. Facebook and Instagram parent Meta beginning job cuts this week. It's moving to use more AI. Home builders are feeling a touch better about their business in the latest sentiment survey from the National Association of Home Builders.
16: The NAHB cited rates as well as rising gas prices and economic uncertainty related to the war in Iran, which all continue to dampen buyer demand. The survey also found fewer builders cutting prices in May.
12: CNBC's Diana Olick. On today's watch list, earnings are coming from Home Depot, plus Toll Brothers and Cava. We also get pending home sales numbers.
0: Thank you, Jessica. Now 24 after. When we return on America in the Morning, the Voting Rights Act is back before the nation's highest court after these messages.
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0: Now, 26 after, thanks for listening. You're with America in the Morning. The U.S. Supreme Court is directing lower courts to take another look at a pair of cases involving whether private individuals and groups can sue to enforce a provision in the Voting Rights Act. Correspondent Clayton Neville explains.
19: The move by the High Court comes in light of its landmark ruling last month, essentially weakening Section 2 of the Voting Rights Act. The High Court found Louisiana mapmakers relied too heavily on race when they redrew the state's voting boundaries to comply with Section 2 of the Voting Rights Act. Critics of that decision have said it'll likely make it more difficult for minority voters and voting rights groups to successfully challenge voting maps under Section 2. Currently, that section is at the heart of two different cases challenging legislative maps drawn in Mississippi and in North Dakota after the 2020 census as violations of Section 2. The Mississippi case was brought by the NAACP, and in the North Dakota dispute, it was the Turtle Mountain Band of Chippewa Indians, also the Spirit Lake Tribe, and some Native American voters that sued. An attorney for the Native American Rights Fund said that sending the case back was the right call and vowed to keep fighting to ensure that Native voters have the ability to vote and affect change in their communities. I'm Clayton Neville.
0: New York Governor Kathy Hochul announced that the Long Island Railroad strike that paralyzed commuters traveling into Manhattan Monday came to an end Monday night. The railroad and five unions reached a tentative deal to end the three-day walkout, which caused the 300,000 daily riders to seek alternative transportation. Details of the deal were not disclosed, but it does include pay raises for the workers. Due to the lateness of the agreement, there will be limited service for the morning commute Tuesday, but full service restored by this afternoon. America in the Morning for Tuesday, May 19th, 2026 is produced by Jeff McKay. I'm John Trout. This is Westwood One.
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22: With SRN News, I'm Rich Thomason in Washington. At the request of some Middle East allies, President Trump is pausing his plans for another attack on Iran. Kentucky, among states holding primaries today, GOP Congressman Thomas Massie being challenged by retired Navy Special Forces vet Ed Galrine, endorsed by President Trump. A tentative contract agreement ends New York's Long Island Railroad strike. Service on the LIRR to resume early this afternoon. Investigators plan to execute search warrants today as they investigate yesterday's deadly shooting at the largest mosque in San Diego. Attorneys for the man accused of killing Charlie Kirk will be making their case today to close portions of a July hearing and to seal some of the evidence. The Dow futures are down 68 points, while the Nasdaq futures are off just about 200 points. More details at srnnews.com.
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5: Welcome back. The Minnesota DNR reports that spring turkey harvest is running behind the pace from 2025. Through the sea season, which ended on May 5th, Minnesota hunters had harvested 11,695 birds. That's compared to 13,480 at the same point last year. The total for the bee season this year was pretty good, 3,675. That's the second highest bee season harvest ever. The DNR noted that the weather was unseasonably cool for the beginning of the D season, but it improved throughout that second full weekend of May. Some toms have been observed staying close to the hens, while others are roaming, looking for those lady turkeys. Now, if you don't fill your tag through one of the A through E seasons, you've actually still got a shot at a turkey. The agency reminds licensed firearms turkey hunters who have not yet harvested a bird that they can participate in the F season, which runs from Wednesday, May 20th through Sunday, May 31st. Learn more at mndnr.gov/hunting/turkey. 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
9: Here's your forecast from News Talk 1250 KBRF. A chance of some afternoon rain, otherwise cloudy, and a high of 51. Breezy northwest wind today. Tonight, a low of 34 for Wednesday. Could see a little frost in the morning, otherwise sunny for the day with a high of 64 tomorrow. And Thursday, sunny with a high of 68. That's your forecast from News Talk 1250 KBRF.
10: Weather can shift quickly and sometimes become dangerous. 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
0: Daytime turned as black as night on this day 246 years ago. We now know why. The explanation today from the Old Farmer's Almanac. With more practical tips and useful advice, this is the Old Farmer's Almanac Radio Report for Tuesday, May 19th, the 139th day of the year. It was on this day in 1780 when New England experienced its mysterious dark day. It began like any other, but by mid-morning the sky had grown so dark that many feared Judgment Day was upon them. By noon, frogs began their nighttime croaking, chickens had come home to roost, and candles were lit for midday meals. It had been an unsolved mystery for centuries, but researchers eventually found an explanation. Study of tree rings and historical accounts indicate that forest fires were burning in Canada just days before. Smoke carried through the atmosphere was likely the cause of New England's dark day, May 19th of 1780. That is the Old Farmer's Almanac Radio Report. Learn more at almanac.com.
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15: The 2,400-acre International Peace Garden straddles the international border between North Dakota and Manitoba. Despite the northern climate, people are often amazed at what they'll find here.
16: We are in an extreme climate with a really long winter, but that's a fun part, especially if you're into horticulture and kind of on the plant side of things, that, yeah, a lot of things grow up here. That always, especially when you get visitors from the southern U.S., they just can't believe the amount of color in our sunken garden, the main perennial garden.
15: Tim Chapman says they may plant 70,000 annuals or more each year. The manicured gardens are the draw, but the surrounding acres continue to offer more for visitors.
16: We're hoping as the years go on that the whole park can be more of a place for study as well. We have a stable moose population. There's a very big elk herd in the Turtle Mountains.
15: People can come here in the winter and see the indoor conservatory that has a world-renowned collection.
16: We also like to direct folks to the conservatory. It's home to the world's most diverse collection of indoor cacti and succulents.
15: And you can even come here and cross-country ski in the winter. The remote location is a draw that has attracted visitors since the 1930s. For the citizens of North Dakota, this large garden is particularly important,
6: It's even on their license plate.
16: Our nickname's the Peace Garden State, and then we really want to do a good job going forward of making sure all the next generation see the value and can create the same type of memories that their grandparents and parents have made over the times here.
6: It is a remote gem in the Turtle Mountains along the U.S.-Canadian border that continues to recognize the peaceful relations between the nations. Traveling the countryside, near Dunseith, North Dakota, I'm Andrew McRae.
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9: Here's your forecast from News Talk 1250 KBRF. A chance of some afternoon rain, otherwise cloudy, and a high of 51, breezy northwest wind today. Tonight, a low of 34 for Wednesday. Could see a little frost in the morning, otherwise sunny for the day, with a high of 64 tomorrow. And Thursday, sunny with a high of 68. That's your forecast from News Talk 1250 KBRF.
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3: You farmers and ranchers are used to taking risks. You know there's a certain probability that livestock could get a disease or a crop could be wiped out in a storm. But we also want you to think about the safety and health risks you face daily and take steps to beat the odds. Farm safety is everyone's business. This reminder is brought to you by Farm to Fork through the generous support of listeners like you across the country. Bart Fisher is co-director of the Agricultural and Food Policy Center at Texas A&M University, and he and his colleagues help policymakers in Washington and elsewhere to make informed decisions. Fisher says groups of farmers in 90 locations spread across 30 states are involved.
4: In each of those 90 locations, we work with a panel of real-life producers who come together once every 2 to 3 years to develop a farm on paper that's most representative of their area. And then we bring all of that back to the university here and use that as the basis for policy analysis for Congress. And so it's a pretty incredible tool where we're able to give a pretty good snapshot of what's going on in the countryside for policymakers both on Capitol Hill and also down at USDA.
3: So what is Fisher telling policymakers right now? It's a real problem out there.
4: The outlook right now is not so good. It's pretty rough at the moment. And so I guess if I had to sum it up in one word, it would probably be precarious. If you were to look at the financial status right now of those farms, it's probably at or near or close to the worst outlook we've had in 40 years. And that is with us already incorporating the infusion that is coming via the improvements that were made to the One Big Beautiful Bill last summer.
3: Fisher was a guest on a recent podcast from National Crop Insurance Services. That's Farm to Fork. I'm Darrell Anderson.
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22: This is Farm Progress America. I'm Mike Pearson with news and commentary from America's most essential industry, agriculture. Today's Farm Progress America is brought to you by Titan International, makers of Goodyear farm tires, and Titan wheels. In addition to last week's supply and demand report from the USDA, Uncle Sam also released several economic reports highlighting the return of inflation, which helped push the 30-year Treasury over 5% for the first time since 2007. I'll have more when we come back. Stop feeling the pinch and put an end to yield loss in the pinch rows with Goodyear Farm Tires with Titan LSW technology. Producers who switched to LSW technology recovered yield losses, gaining 15 bushels per acre right out of the gate in the pinch rows. On an 80-acre field, that's an extra $1,200. 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That pays off the LSW investment plus some. And what about the end rows? 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The inflation picture darkened last week with back-to-back reports from the Bureau of Labor Statistics painting a picture of price pressures that are both intensifying and broadening. On Tuesday, the Consumer Price Index showed a 3.8% annual increase for the month of April, driven primarily by surging energy costs tied to the Iran war and its disruption of Middle East oil supply. Core inflation, which strips out food and energy,

0: driver. But the pain is spreading. Services inflation accelerated at its fastest pace since early 2022, and trade services, a category that tracks wholesale margins, jumped 2.7%, a sign that tariff costs are beginning to work their way more broadly through the supply chain. Energy inflation typically lifts grain and oilseed prices, and we've seen that with the record-long investor position in the ag commodities. The big money is trying to hedge against further price increases. But agriculture is a deeply debt-dependent industry, and that's where the bond market comes in. A $25 billion auction of 30-year Treasury bonds last Wednesday was awarded at a yield just over 5%, the first time that's happened since 2007 on the eve of the financial crisis. Bidders required that higher yield as compensation for the risk that inflation continues to accelerate. Treasury rates determine long-term lending rates, particularly on real estate and equipment loans. I'll have more when we come back.
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4: In my area, it was really cold in late April and early May. The question we're getting now is this: how long will it take corn seed to get out of the ground? The standard industry answer to that question is 100 to 125 growing degree days, but here's why that's not exactly accurate. Growing degree days are the simplest way to calculate heat units, but they only figure the days high and low, not how long the weather was warm or how long it was cold. On top of that, each variety is different. Certain seed treatments can speed emergence by 20% or more in our experience. Soil types vary, and soil moisture, microbes, and the angle to the sun play a role as well. The main thing to know is when you're planting early into cold soils, expect your seed to sit there a while. We've had corn stay in the ground for 6 weeks and still turned out great. So don't worry, the heat will eventually come. I'm Darren Hefty.
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6: Here's your forecast from News Talk 1250 KBRF. A chance of some afternoon rain, otherwise cloudy, and a high of 51, breezy northwest wind today. Tonight, a low of 34 for Wednesday. Could see a little frost in the morning, otherwise sunny for the day, with a high of 64 tomorrow. And Thursday, sunny with a high of 68. That's your forecast from News Talk 1250 KBRF.
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7: Breaking news this hour from Town Hall. I'm Rich Thomason. Looks like the Iranian regime is safe, at least for the moment.
8: President Donald Trump says he's holding off on a planned attack of Iran. Trump made this announcement on his Truth Social platform. He said he made the decision after talking to the leaders of Saudi Arabia, the United Arab Emirates, and Qatar.
7: Correspondent Jonathan Gambrell, the president giving Tehran a bit more time to agree to a deal that he can accept. And that would include the Iranians agreeing to give up their pursuit of nuclear weapons. deadly attack at a large Southern California mosque.
9: Police in San Diego

0: say two teenage suspects opened fire at the Islamic Center of San Diego, killing three men before killing themselves.
1: We are considering this a hate crime until it's not.
0: Police Chief Scott Wall.
1: So we have our two suspects that are deceased. We have three victims at the Islamic Center. All three are adults, for a total of five people that are deceased.
0: Aerial footage showed more than a dozen children holding hands and being walked out of the parking lot during the police response.
1: All of the kids are safe.
0: Wall says a security guard was among the victims and that the two suspects were found dead in a vehicle stopped in the middle of a road nearby. 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I'm Jennifer King.
2: Service on New York's Long Island Railroad is slated to resume later today. A tentative contract ends a three-day strike that closed the LIRR. Voters in several states are going to the polls today in primaries. In Kentucky, incumbent Republican Congressman Trump foe Thomas Massie being challenged by Trump-endorsed candidate Ed Galrine. Acting Attorney General Todd Blanche goes up to Capitol Hill today for his first congressional testimony since taking over at the Department of Justice. On Wall Street this morning, the Dow futures are down 81 points, the Nasdaq futures 200 points lower, and the S&P futures are down 30 points. More on these stories, townhall.com.
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2: An Ebola outbreak is spreading in the Democratic Republic of Congo.
4: As this deadly Ebola outbreak continues to spread, the Congolese government has sought to reassure people that its response teams are working hard to trace and investigate suspected infections, and that there's no need for panic. However, with cases now identified in new areas, including near Kunde in Ituri province, Butembo in North Kivu, and the city of Goma, concern is inevitably growing. Meanwhile, in Bunia, one of the initial centers of the outbreak, an American doctor has tested positive after being exposed while treating Ebola patients.
2: That's the BBC's Tom Bateman. The Congolese Health Ministry is reporting that there have been at least 131 deaths and more than 500 suspected cases. World Health Organization's declared the outbreak a public health emergency of international concern. The UN Health Agency plans to convene an emergency committee to advise on recommendations. Townhall.com. Golf's second major of the year has been won by an Englishman for the first time in more than a century.
5: Aaron Rye's victory in this year's PGA Championship at Aronimink was a historic moment over 100 years in the making.
6: To be, a person that's the first one to have won in such a long time from England is an amazing thing and something to be extremely proud of.
5: On Sunday, Rye became the first English-born golfer to win the PGA since Jim Barnes in 1919.
6: Extremely, extremely proud. There's a lot of incredible and historic English players over those 100 years who have gone on to achieve incredible things and had phenomenal careers.
5: The 31-year-old Rye is the first player of Indian heritage to win a major. I'm Geffen Coolball.
2: Former Los Angeles police detective Mark Furman has died. He played a central role in the O.J. Simpson murder trial back in the 90s. Mark Furman was 74. More on these stories at townhall.com.
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17: I'm Rob Dreisline, and this is from the pages of the Outdoor News, brought to you by Onyx Fish. It's that time of year when Minnesotans frequently stumble across fish kills. This is an area where the Minnesota Department of Natural Resources says it could use your help. When citizens report fish mortality events, that helps the DNR and other state agencies respond appropriately. More details when we return, but first.
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17: 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This has been from the pages of the Outdoor News. 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
21: 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Overcast and breezy right now. It's 41, northwest wind around 20 miles an hour. Chance of some sprinkles in the afternoon, otherwise cloudy for the day, breezy with the high of 51. We'll look at the whole forecast right after your Tuesday morning at KBRFRadio.com News.
22: 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A Fergus Falls woman has been sentenced for stabbing someone near Lake Alice. On Friday, 33-year-old Elise Louetta Carlson of Fergus Falls was sentenced to 135 days in local custody and 5 years on probation for second-degree assault. Prosecutors say that on August 12, 2024, Carlson was in a conversation with the victim and one other person when the victim suddenly felt a sharp pain in their side and saw Carlson holding a knife. Once they realized they had been stabbed, the victim made their way to the emergency room by foot. Fergus Falls police responded to the emergency room and observed a puncture wound approximately 3/4 inch thick near the victim's abdomen. After the victim was treated medically, an Otter Tail County deputy conducted a double-blind photo array during which the victim identified Carlson and the other person at the scene. Carlson pleaded guilty in March. Her local sentence will be staggered, spending 45 days in jail beginning in May, then another 45 starting May 2027, and the final 45 days starting May 2028. The Moorhead Police Department is investigating after nearly a dozen students at Horizon Middle School became ill Monday after eating candy reportedly handed out by another student. Authorities say they believe the candy contained THC. Moorhead Area Public Schools says students reported symptoms including nausea. Police say the investigation has been slowed because students involved have not been cooperative with officers. The investigation remains ongoing and charges could be filed. The State Fire Marshal's Office is investigating two house fires in Wilkie County in which the homes were destroyed. The first fire was Friday afternoon in Campbell, south of Breckenridge. The second fire broke out Saturday afternoon in Kent, north of Breckenridge. There were no injuries. Sheriff Tony Harris says his office is awaiting reports from the Deputy State Fire Marshal assigned to the investigations. He says the home in Kent was not occupied when the blaze started. One person was hospitalized in a car versus deer accident near Fergus Falls Sunday night. State troopers say that at around 9:15, a Jeep was heading east on I-94 heading toward Fergus Falls when it struck a deer in the roadway. One of the passengers, 40-year-old Garrett Polotsky of Becker suffered non-life-threatening injuries and was transported to Lake Region Hospital for treatment. The driver and other passenger were not hurt. The Flanders fire near Cross Lake is now 60% contained and has burned more than 1,600 acres. Crow Wing County Sheriff Eric Klang says Monday's effort was another huge step forward thanks to the incredible teamwork and dedication of all responding personnel. He says there are 143 firefighters assigned and their main focus is mopping up hotspots. Crow Wing County received some heavy rainfall last night. Authorities are still asking people to avoid the area. I'll be back with more KBRFradio.com news after this.
0: Rude. 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
22: 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As the legislative session wraps up, Minnesota Senate leaders from both parties are criticizing how major deals were negotiated behind closed doors. Aaron Murphy says lawmakers need to return to more public conference committees, arguing Minnesotans deserve to see the process unfold. Murphy says the lack of House action on bills this year made that difficult. Senate Minority Leader Mark Johnson agrees, saying many final agreements emerged with little public discussion. Both leaders say they hope to restore a more open process next session. The Commerce and Consumer Protection Bill passed by the Minnesota Legislature increases meat raffle ticket prices and the prize values. House author Representative Jim Nash of Waconia says the charities associated with meat raffles are doing things
1: to help soccer programs, youth sports in all flavors. One in Waconia has sent people on an honor flight to Washington, D.C. These help everyday Minnesotans. It is about investing in the community.
22: He says charitable associations put $1 million into Carver County alone last year. The maximum price for a meat raffle ticket will rise from $2 to $5, and the prize limit increases from $70 to $200. Ottertail Power Company has filed its 2027 to 2041 Integrated Resource Plan with the Minnesota Public Utilities Commission, outlining how it plans to meet customers' electricity needs over the next 15 years. Ottertail Power President Todd Wallen says it's their responsibility to deliver cost-effective, reliable electricity to their customers. Quote, this plan reflects the decisions we find best meet those expectations over the long term, end quote. The plan includes proposals to add a 50-megawatt natural gas plant expected to be in service in 2031-2032 and two 50-megawatt wind projects expected in service in 2035 and 2040. Ottertail Power said the proposed additions are intended to help meet electricity demand and maintain system reliability. The IRP also reflects projects in development following its last revenue plan approval, including the 50-megawatt Solway Solar expected to be in service in 2026, the 295-megawatt Abercrombie Solar expected to be in service in 2028, a 75-megawatt battery storage facility, and additional wind generation. May is Older Americans Month, and health experts say one of the most effective ways to prevent osteoporosis isn't new. It's diet and exercise. U of M Dr. Benjamin Rosenstein says both aerobic activity and resistance training play critical roles as we age.
3: It's something that is very consistently shown to improve somebody's function, improve somebody's quality of life, improve somebody's lifespan, reduce risks of various things.
22: Rosenstein says it's never too late to start, but earlier habits can carry benefits for years. For KBRFradio.com News, I'm Derek Sidian. Get more news at KBRFradio.com. 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
21: Here's your forecast from News Talk 1250 KBRF. A chance of some afternoon rain, otherwise cloudy, and a high of 51, breezy northwest wind today. Tonight, a low of 34 for Wednesday. Could see a little frost in the morning, otherwise sunny for the day, with a high of 64 tomorrow. And Thursday, sunny with a high of 68. That's your forecast from News Talk 1250 KBRF.
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21: 6:22, good Tuesday morning. Overcast and breezy. Our wind from the northwest this morning, 20 miles an hour. High today, 51. USDA News this morning, the arrival of the Rural Electrification Act could not have come at a more needed time in rural American history, the midst of the Great Depression and the Dust Bowl. Yet this legislation not only turned the lights and power on in rural towns and counties through the agency created by this act, what is now USDA's Rural Utilities Service. Opportunities to expand rural infrastructure and economic opportunity in those areas. Rod Bain looks at 90 years of the Rural Electrification Act in this edition of Agriculture USA.
4: This month, the day that first generated the installation of electric power in many parts of rural America. The 90th anniversary of
5: the Rural Electrification Act.
4: It is a significant milestone, as through that legislation, rural communities, counties, and regions gained what would be the catalyst for economic development and agricultural innovation.
6: It was making sure that we had electrification for the entire United States, that the rural areas were included as well as the urban areas. And so through different cooperative associations and different arrangements and the ability to borrow money from the federal government, it allowed those co-ops to not only grow and expand those markets, but then to make sure that they are serving all of America.
4: I'm Rod Bain. Christopher McClain and Carl Elmshauser of USDA's Rural Utilities Service join us to discuss 9 decades of keeping the power on in rural America in this edition of Agriculture USA. What did many parts of rural America look like in 1936, the time the Rural Electrification Act was signed into law? According to USDA Rural Development Rural Utilities Service Assistant Administrator Christopher McClain,
23: in 1935-1936, only about 10% of American farmers had access to central station power. That meant that they would read books, or their kids would study their lessons by candlelight or kerosene lamps. They wouldn't have refrigeration. They'd have to pump water by hand. Moms in the household, if they wanted to cook, would have to lug some wood to have a wood-burning stove. Washing clothes would be done in a washboard and a tub. We wouldn't have electric washers and dryers and things like that.
4: Now, put that in the context of 1936. In the rural United States.
23: It was the time of the Great Depression. It was the time of the Dust Bowl. It was the time, the setting of the Grapes of Wrath. It was an extraordinarily difficult time to be able to eke out a living in rural communities when you did not have all of the modern conveniences of electricity.
4: It was May that year that Congress passed and President Franklin D. Roosevelt signed into law the Rural Electrification Act.
23: Just like the old mathematical truism that a negative times a negative equals a positive. So we could leverage the need to create jobs throughout the American economy and the need to bring electric services to rural areas through a program that made loans available to rural communities, and the Rural Electrification Administration, the predecessor of the Rural Utility Service, they went out around the country to tell farm families about electricity and about the ability to form rural electric cooperatives, which are consumer-owned businesses that make it possible for communities to take charge of their own destiny.
4: Over time, slowly but surely, rural America was electrified. Our U.S. Administrator, Carl Elmsholzer, provides additional context from a family perspective.
6: My father was born in 1934, and the Rural Electrification Act came about in 1936, and my father was out in rural Nebraska. And it wasn't then until 1952, when he's a senior in high school, that they finally had power to the farm. Now, there's a lot of different reasons why it took so long. Some of that was some reluctance on the part of my great-grandfather to put the electricity on the farm. But just thinking for me that in my father's lifetime, electrification came to America.
4: Yet even consider within the last seven decades of the 90-year Rural Electrification Act, the extent of advances of technologies on the farm operation itself and the farm household, of rural industrial opportunities, and of rural economies. The rural utilities service itself has grown over time to meet needs in rural America.
6: Water and wastewater are water and environmental programs. Reconnect in the telecommunications programs.
4: And looking at the next 90 years, rural electrification and utilities will serve as what Elmsholzer and McLean consider lifeblood for rural communities and counties, with innovations in the tech and artificial intelligence space, fostering the next phases of rural economic development, speed, and efficiency.
23: Every time the Rural Utility Service under the Rural Electrification Act invests funding into loans to support rural electric utilities, we are ensuring that the system remains reliable, remains resilient, and it remains efficient so that it can stay affordable for rural consumers.
4: This has been Agriculture USA. I'm Rod Bain, reporting for the U.S. Department of Agriculture in Washington, D.C.
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2: Minnesota News Network, I'm Brent Palm. Governor Tim Walz is scheduled to announce two appointments today to the Minnesota Supreme Court. The governor needs to replace retiring Chief Justice Natalie Hudson and will name another Associate Justice to the state's high court. State lawmakers approved a $1.2 billion infrastructure package, but did not fulfill Liuna, Minnesota, and North Dakota's funding request to replace lead drinking water lines. Legislative Director John Thorson says they were asking for $100 million.
5: There's $15 million in the bonding bill to remove lead service lines. Our concern is there just wasn't enough resources in there.
2: He says the state has a goal to replace 90,000 lead lines by 2023, and this funding will only remove about 1,200 pipes. And the Flanders fire near Cross Lake is now 60% contained and has burned more than 1,600 acres. This is MNN.
21: Here's your forecast from News Talk 1250 KBRF. A chance of some afternoon rain, otherwise cloudy, and a high of 51, breezy northwest wind today. Tonight, a low of 34 for Wednesday. Could see a little frost in the morning, otherwise sunny for the day, with a high of 64 tomorrow. And Thursday, sunny with a high of 68. That's your forecast from News Talk 1250 KBRF.
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11: Good morning and welcome to Country Morning here on the Red River Farm Network for this Tuesday, May 19th, 2026. I'm Jamie Dickerman looking at the grain markets from yesterday. Market staging a major recovery after the White House released details from last week's U.S.-China summit in Beijing. Reports indicate China could purchase an additional $17 billion in U.S. agricultural products annually over the next 3 years. That's potentially on top of the previously announced 25 million metric ton soybean commitment. Ag Resource Company President Dan Bossi said the market quickly reacted to the renewed optimism surrounding Chinese demand.
12: You know, when you look at the managed money buying in corn, some of us think it may be larger than 40,000 contracts, which is really stretching, the interest, if you will, of the speculative sector. That being said, it's all related back to the White House fact sheet that came out yesterday and indicated that they had completed a deal with China, at least the fact sheet said that, of $17 billion of additional ag purpose purchases on top of the 25 million metric ton soybeans that China has already agreed to take over the next 3 years. So putting them all together, that would mean that U.S. demand or U.S. Sales to China would be in that $28 to $30 billion range. That's getting very close to where we were back in the phase one agreement in 2020 and 2021.
11: Soybeans leading the rally, recovering most of last week's sharp losses after traders viewed the China developments as supportive for long-term export demand. Corn and wheat futures also pushed higher, helped by worsening winter wheat conditions and continued export strength. July corn closing up 21 and a quarter cents, 477 and a quarter. December corn up 17. July soybeans surging 36 cents. November beans climbing 30 and a quarter. July Kansas City wheat closed up 15 and three quarter cents. Chicago wheat gaining 28 three quarters. Minneapolis finishing 18 cents higher. Early this morning, we're seeing the grains remaining firm. Yeah, July corn up 2.25 cents. July soybeans adding another 1.25 cents. Wheat futures higher across all three classes. USDA's latest crop progress report also providing some market direction. Nationwide corn planting reaching 76% complete as of May 17th, running 6 points ahead of the five-year average. Corn emergence reaching 39% nationally. Export demand continuing, supporting the corn market. USDA says total U.S. corn inspections for the marketing year now running 29% ahead of last year's pace. Wheat inspections also ahead. Soybean inspections continue trailing year-ago levels. Reporting Agriculture's Business, you're listening to the Red River Farm Network. 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CHS Ag Services sales agronomist Mackenzie Adams talks about the first application of post-herbicide on sugar beets.
13: Couple things to keep in mind that kind of should be the front of your mind is, what is your Rizox product going to be? 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
14: Tuesday, May 19th. Good morning. Time for Livestock Markets. I'm Don Wick on the Red River Farm Network. The livestock futures, cattle and hogs, they were supported by some weather issues and hopes that a deal with the Chinese to purchase $17 billion worth of U.S. ag products would include increased sales of U.S. beef and pork to China. However, that enthusiasm seemed to be sapped by afternoon. Higher oil prices were thought to be crimping consumer spending on some of the more spendy steaks, so that was a consideration, at least in the futures. June live cattle 52 down at the end of the session, 253.37. August live cattle 77 lower, 247.15. August feeder cattle 260 lower at 358.85. September 297 down, 356.20. The hogs, they were lower as well. June lean hogs down 22 cents at 98.52. July, 60 cents lower at 102.75. We did see cash cattle trades last week at 260, replaced by Wednesday with sales at $265 live. We are at $410 dressed. Those prices 5 to 7 higher. Those prices were a surprise to many, but we saw prices even move higher by the end of the week, with Packers paying $415 on a dress basis in the north. Show lists this week look to be lighter in Texas, mostly steady numbers out of Kansas, Nebraska, and Colorado. Memorial Day weekend, of course, is coming up. Beef movement is expected to pick up as well. Despite inflationary headwinds hitting that consumer, box beef values are expected to increase seasonally over the next 4 to 6 weeks. As far as cattle, do keep in mind as well, we have another cattle on feed report coming out this week. It'll be coming out Friday afternoon, USDA. Box beef cutout values, choice carcasses, $392.14, a gain of $2.89. Selects 98 cents higher at $390.23. The spread between choice and select cuts at $1.91. According to the National Feeder and Stocker Cattle Summary, buyers showing more caution this past week, caused by a lot of uncertainty and nervousness in the ag markets. Drought conditions as of last Thursday showed 62% of the beef cattle inventory being affected by drought. Iowa Southern Minnesota hogs, a weighted average price of $95.44, comparison not available. The pork cutout was 80 cents higher. Dairy markets, cheese, barrels and blocks both unchanged, both at 155 and a half. Class 3 milk futures, June down 8 cents at 16.94 per hundredweight. Ouch. July 13 lower at 17.50. Let's look to the livestock markets. I'm Don Wick. You're on the Red River Farm Network.
11: We're here with David Jello with BASF, and David, BASF has something new when it comes to spraying Liberty Ultra. What is that?
15: BASF has received approval for an increased use rate for Liberty Ultra. We can now spray up to 34 ounces per acre in soybeans and corn, and up to 23 ounces per acre in canola, and this is exclusive to Liberty Ultra.
11: What are some reminders we need to be aware of when it comes to spraying Liberty Ultra?
15: Make sure we're targeting less than 3-inch weeds, using at least 3 pounds of AMS per acre, using the correct rate, and using residual herbicides like Zidua or Outlook, and using 20 gallons per acre of water in the correct nozzle that produces a medium to coarse droplet.
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14: Farm news on the Red River Farm Network. I'm Don Wick, along with Jamie Dickerman. Rainfall moved through portions of the northern plains and upper Midwest yesterday. Endon reporting nearly 6/10 of an inch at Little Falls, Minnesota. Just under 0.5 inch at Rolog. Nearly 0.5 inch at Hope, North Dakota. Crookston, Minnesota, picking up over 0.3 of an inch. Meanwhile, another round of frost and freeze concerns gripping the region. Early morning temps dropping to 27 degrees at Granora in northwest North Dakota. Langdon fell to 35 degrees, Jamestown 37. Freeze warnings remain in effect across much of western and north-central North Dakota, with additional freeze warnings and frost advisories posted for large portions of South Dakota through tomorrow morning. Forecasters say highs today will remain stuck in the 40s before temps begin warming later this week, with additional rain and storm chances returning by late week.
11: According to the weekly crop progress report, more than three-quarters of the corn nationwide is seeded. USDA meteorologist Brad Rippey.
0: Looking at our 18 production states listed in the USDA NAS table, we saw progress greater than 20% planted during the week in six of those states, led by North Dakota, a big advance from 25 to 58% planted. With that, that takes North Dakota well ahead of its five-year average of 40%.
11: Nearly 40% of the corn in the top 18 states has emerged, 67% of the soybeans planted, well ahead of the five-year average of 53%. Overall, spring wheat planting is 73% complete, and nearly 40% of the crop has emerged.
0: And we did see some blowing dust across spring wheat country last week, a big dust storm on the 13th and 14th of March, raking across northern Montana, some of that dust eventually spilling across into the Dakotas, and overall shouldn't have any major impact on the crop. It did slow down field work for a few days, but the overall impacts, really the concern would be just the drought across parts of northern Montana where that dust was dislodged from.
1: Minnesota farmers made major planting progress this past week. USDA says corn planting reached 68% complete, up from 43% the previous week. Soybeans 51% done compared to 27% last week. Minnesota corn and soybean plantings both ahead of the pace seen a year ago. 82% of the spring wheat seeding is complete, up from 53% a week ago. Sugar beet planting nearly done, just 3% left to go. Topsoil moisture supplies in Minnesota rated 74% adequate, 16% surplus.
11: Despite the wind, the planters in North Dakota were in high gear last week. According to the weekly crop progress report, over half of the state's corn is planted. That is up from just 22% the previous week. 31% of the soybeans are in the ground, which compares to 8% the previous week. Spring wheat planting in North Dakota, 72% complete, up from 42% one week ago. Canola planting reaching 24%, up from 7% the previous week. As of Sunday, topsoil moisture in North Dakota was rated 76% adequate to surplus.
1: Southeast South Dakota has been dry, and that allowed farmers to make good planting progress. Corn planting statewide 82% complete, up from 66% the previous week. For soybeans, nearly 60% of the crop is seeded, up from 37% the previous week. 91% of South Dakota's spring wheat is seeded, up from 69% the previous week.
11: Due to a request from Saudi Arabia, Qatar, and the United Arab Emirates, President Trump called off his planned attack of Iran. On Truth Social, Trump said a large full-scale attack could still happen at a moment's notice. Crude oil prices declined slightly with the news. Brent crude futures for July delivery are at $110 per barrel. West Texas Intermediate crude is at $108.
1: Minneapolis Federal Reserve regional economist Joe Mann says farmland values across the 9th Federal Reserve District showed signs of softening during the first quarter of 2026. After several years of historically strong growth,
3: we actually saw a decline in land values. And I don't want to oversell the decline. And you can see that it was kind of mixed depending on where you look. But overall, for the 9th Federal Reserve District, we saw a decline in the average price for an acre of non-irrigated farmland by just below 1%, which is not that significant, and this is in year over year terms. So we asked them. This is kind of an interesting one compared to some of our other questions, where we ask whether something increased or decreased. We just asked them what the price, the prevailing price of an acre of good quality farmland is in their area.
1: This is the Red River Farm Network.
19: I'm Mark Oppold. Today's Bottom Line Report brought to you by Image Wellness. Image Wellness says your health is your greatest wealth. Visit Image Wellness on Facebook. Expanded daily trading limits for live cattle and feeder cattle futures could make the convergence of June futures very interesting about a month from now. CME announced late week daily trading limits for live cattle will increase to $8.50 starting June the 1st, $10.75 for feeder cattle on the same day. June live cattle started the week yesterday about $10 below the current cash market. And the futures and that cash market need to converge before June goes off the board on the 30th. First notice day for those June futures is June the 8th. And if there is an expanded trading limit day, the limit for live cattle could exceed $12. Feeder cattle as much as $16. I'm Mark Oppold, wishing you a profitable day.
11: 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Corn for June delivery is ranging from a low of 378 per bushel at CHS Sun Prairie in Minot to 427 per bushel at New Vision Cooperative in Worthington. The basis is anywhere from 52 under to 80 under. For new crop soybeans, the range goes from 1088 at Minot to 1123 at Worthington. The basis ranging from 78 under to $1.25 under. Spring wheat has a wider swing, ranging from cash prices of $6.12 per bushel at AgTegra in Grebner, South Dakota, to $6.50 at Minot. The basis ranging from 70 under to a dollar under May futures.
1: Gulke Group President Jerry Gulke says cattle markets remain extremely volatile as producers try to balance strong prices against growing uncertainty about future consumer demand and possible policy shifts aimed at lowering beef prices for consumers.
8: It's a crapshoot as to wonder what's going to happen next. And that's the other thing with affordability that they talk about now. Do you really want beef prices to go higher now? And what are you going to do to the cattle guy that says, well, if they stay high to where we find they're making a good money, you're going to pull the rug out from under me down the road? How are you going to finesse this thing? So there's a lot of debate, I think, in the cattle business as to whether I really want to expand.
1: Gulke says uncertainty surrounding consumer affordability, global competition, and future policy direction is making expansion decisions much more difficult for the cattle producer.
8: And that agriculture and food needed a reset, and now we're seeing the inflation in food. If you look at, you go to the grocery store and you look at what you buy for $1 or $10 or $100, food is still relatively too cheap in my mind, and that reset is in process. With the election coming, you got to ask yourself, is Trump going to want to do anything to make things worse by the time we go to election polls next fall from the consumer or not? And there's a lot more consumers out there than there are farmers. So I think he's got a problem in mind. And he's always, we got to remember, he's also the president of everybody. Iron workers, auto workers, farmers, and the consumers.
11: The 2027 Minnesota legislature will look very different from what was seen in this past session. Minnesota Business Partnership CEO Kurt Zellers says there's a dramatic number of retirements and lawmakers seeking different political offices.
9: 40% of the legislature could be new, almost half of the folks in the Capitol. And, you know, you're putting together a two-year budget of about $70 billion in 5 months or less. That's a challenging environment right there.
11: Significant changes will be seen after the November election.
9: You have a new governor, a new lieutenant governor. There's a lot of turnover. You have a U.S. Senate race and then 8 congressional races. So this is like our Super Bowl here in Minnesota, where all 201 legislators, all congressional delegation, governor and executive offices all on the ballot, and a U.S. Senate race. I think it's going to be a very competitive Senate race.
1: Prolonged cold temps this spring, slowing crop emergence across the northern plains, and increasing concerns about stand establishment and possible replant decisions. BASF Technical Service Representative Dan Mellis says growers need to focus on helping crops recover while being patient before making major decisions.
20: Sometimes delayed planting can make a difference as far as getting that soil warmed up so that the crop does come out of the soil in a timely manner that way. Sometimes we already have that crop in the ground and we get these cold snaps where things cool off, and it can cause issues with certain varieties, certain crops. I mean, corn and wheat, of course, the growing point stays under the ground a little longer than it does with, say, soybeans. But yeah, giving that crop a little time to recover from those, just if you do have any injury type problems, and then assess at that point whether a person needs a replant or what the best course of action to move forward is.
1: Fungicides and seed treatments can also help the crops better handle cold stress.
20: With cold tolerance, sometimes a fungicide application, whether you have it on the seed treatment or even early season crop, can really help that make it through some of these cold conditions. Products like Revitec or Veltima do a very good job of that. Also some in with your seed treatment. As far as early season things like that go, I guess if people have questions, feel free to get a hold of your local BASF rep and or look at online resources for ways to help overcome some of these cold problems.
14: This is the Red River Farm Network.
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21: Here's your forecast from News Talk 1250 KBRF. A chance of some afternoon rain, otherwise cloudy, and a high of 51. Breezy northwest wind today. Tonight, a low of 34 for Wednesday. Could see a little frost in the morning, otherwise sunny for the day, with a high of 64 tomorrow. And Thursday, sunny with a high of 68. That's your forecast from News Talk 1250 KBRF.
24: Cool temperatures will be occurring across the northern plains and upper Midwest as we go forward through the next day or two, but a warming trend is on the horizon. I'm meteorologist Drew Lerner for the Red River Farm Network. Temperatures this morning, not cold enough to create problems in our neck of the woods, but out into Montana and a few spots in the far western Dakotas, temperatures did get down into some middle and upper 20s. And it looks like for us, though, temperatures were no cooler than the 30s, and we will see something similar occurring tomorrow morning. Now, with that said, there may be a pocket or two that slips below 30 degrees. I don't expect that to be very common, but I would say that probably a few locations will get down as low as the upper 20s, perhaps. That's not going to be common, but we will be watching that. Now, after that, we will get away from the frost and freezes. We'll likely see temperatures at night in the 40s as we go forward through a big part of the next several days, maybe even a few temperatures around 50 degrees. Those lows in the 50s are most likely early next week. In the meantime, though, precipitation is not expected to be abundant, although with that said, we're probably not going to be seeing abundant sunshine either. There's a chance for a few showers around as we go forward through the day today, but high pressure will be trying to build into the area. That should squelch a lot of the spotty showers that pop up once in a while. We do look for a more organized weather disturbance to show up as we get into Thursday. This will likely start off as erratic showers, mostly in the Missouri River Valley area, and that will occur Thursday night going into Friday morning. The best chance for rain across our region will really occur during the course of the day on Friday, and at that point we will see showers and thunderstorms impacting probably a good portion of the region. Now, moisture totals aren't going to be exceptionally great. We're looking for totals that will probably be in the 2/10 to 3/4 inch range. I would expect a handful of locations in eastern South Dakota and Minnesota to come up with more than 1 inch of rain by the time we get to Saturday morning. That's the only system that's fair sized. I think most of us will get by outside of that event without a lot of meaningful moisture. Our afternoon temperatures are going to be mild until we get into the weekend. The highs today are going to be mostly in the 50s. There'll be a few upper 40s in a spot or two. Tomorrow will warm to the 60s and will warm additionally on Thursday with a few 60s and lower 70s. Friday will be similar with 60s dominating the region, and as we move on into the weekend, it will get warmer We do expect the temperatures on Sunday to be in the 80s with a few upper 70s in the northeast part of the region. And Monday may be widespread with the 80s again. For the Red River Farm Network, I'm meteorologist Drew Lerner.
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2: A special thank you goes out to generous donations from private individuals in

0: Meat Export Federation President and CEO Dan Hallstrom says last week's Trump Xi summit in Beijing delivering a major breakthrough for the U.S. beef industry after China agreed to restore access for hundreds of U.S. beef plants.
1: During the Trump Xi meetings in Beijing, there was a breakthrough on U.S. beef. Basically, 425 plants were granted five-year extensions. This is what we've been waiting for, really, for almost a year now on most of these plants. This is great news. It's even better news for our customers in China, which have been clamoring to regain access to U.S. beef. These customers are ready and able and ready to go. The other thing that was encouraging in the release from the White House was that not only are we getting these plants relisted, we also have issues with plants that have been suspended, and USTR is working on that as we speak.
0: Hallstrom says restoring China's access to U.S. beef could also boost prices in several other Asian markets because of stronger overall demand for U.S. beef.
1: There's a hidden benefit with China as well. Simply having China in the market, because the product mix is pretty common across Asia, Japan, Korea, Taiwan, as well as China, you're going to see a halo effect on pricing for all these markets. Items like short plates, for example, have the potential to have $1 to $2 a pound increases in price just from having China back on the world stage.
0: Hallstrom says the U.S. beef industry is in a much stronger position following the agreement, and credited both the USDA and the Office of the U.S. Trade Representative for continuing negotiations with China.
2: A federal court has given its preliminary approval to John Deere's proposed antitrust settlement with farmers. The proposed $99 million settlement would go to farmers who filed right-to-repair lawsuits against Deere. Those farmers took legal action in 2022, claiming the company limited their access to the diagnostic tools needed to do their own repairs. Those farmers have until mid-September to challenge the settlement. This action does not end the antitrust lawsuit filed by the Federal Trade Commission, filed a year and a half ago. Checking markets, we are looking at some gains this morning. 7 cents higher for Minneapolis wheat. The September contract is at 731. Chicago wheat, September, 5 1/4 higher, and we're a nickel better for July hard red winter wheat. July corn, 2 cents higher, 479. New crop corn, a gain of 1.5 cents at 499.5. July soybeans, 1217.5, 4.5 better. New crop soybeans, 3 3/4 cents higher. It's at 1204.75. Checking the farm calendar, the Northern Crops Institute Summer Ag Academy is a career exploration program for high school students in grades 9 through 11 that are interested in food science, animal science, international trade, and ag technology. That Ag Academy is scheduled for June 22nd through the 26th at the NDSU campus in Fargo. You can go to the Summer Ag Academy website, check with NCI for more details. And World Pork Expo is coming up in Des Moines. The dates, June 3rd and 4th, a two-day show at the Iowa State Fairgrounds. Have a great day. 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
4: Breaking news this hour from Town Hall. I'm Rich Thomason. Following an appeal by the United Arab Emirates, Saudi Arabia, and Qatar, President Trump has shelved plans to attack Iran, putting the attack on hold for now, allow some more time for diplomacy. The president demands Iran loosen its grip on the Strait of Hormuz and abandon its quest for nuclear weapons. As he travels to China, Russia's president releases a video for the Chinese people.
5: Vladimir Putin's video address claimed that Russia and China were expanding ties economically, politically, and in defense. He'll be eager to discuss selling more oil and gas to what he calls his dear friend, Mr. Xi. And there will be talks about a new Siberian pipeline between their two nations. Since Mr. Putin's invasion of Ukraine, Russia has become far more reliant on China's economy. For Beijing, this is a balancing act, particularly after Mr. Trump's visit last week. China wants stable relations with the West, but strategically, Russia is a close neighbor. Mr. Xi wants to appear capable of talking to all sides.
4: The BBC's Laura Bicker. A security guard is among the three people killed, a shooting at the Islamic Center.

0: Of San Diego, Police Chief Scott Wall says it's considered a hate crime. Two suspects, ages 17 and 19, were found dead, apparently, of self-inflicted gunshot wounds. Kentucky, among a half dozen states, holding primaries today. GOP Congressman Thomas Massey being challenged by retired Navy Special Forces veteran Ed Galrine, who's endorsed by President Trump. After 3 days, there is a tentative deal to end New York's Long Island Railroad strike. Partial service is expected to resume at noon today. Watching Wall Street, the Dow futures are down 109 points, while the Nasdaq futures are off 219. More on these stories at townhall.com.
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0: The Trump administration goes to bat for a persecuted minority in South Africa.
5: The State Department's informed Congress it now plans to admit up to 17,500 white South Africans into the U.S. by September as refugees. President Trump's insisted South Africa's Afrikaner minority faces systematic discrimination and violence, especially farming communities, as he did in an Oval Office meeting a year ago with South Africa's president.
6: People are fleeing South Africa for their own safety. Their land is being confiscated, and in many cases, they're being killed.
7: No.
5: President Cyril Ramaphosa telling Trump in that meeting,
7: people who do get killed, majority of them are black people.
5: Ben Thomas, Washington.
0: Rescue teams in Germany searching for three people missing after a building collapsed in the eastern city of Görlitz near the Polish border. Police say a gas explosion may have caused the collapse. News and analysis, townhall.com. Federal jury has sided with OpenAI in a battle with Elon Musk, who says he will appeal.
8: Musk was a co-founder of OpenAI when it launched in 2015 and went on to create ChatGPT. After investing $38 million early on, Musk accused OpenAI CEO Sam Altman and his top deputy of shifting into a money-making mode behind his back. The 9-person jury unanimously found that Musk waited too long to file his lawsuit and missed the deadline for the statute of limitations. The jury served in an advisory role, but the judge accepted the verdict as the court's own and dismissed Musk's claims. I'm Lisa Dwyer.
0: Swatch's new Royal Pop pocket watch sparking chaos worldwide. The watchmaker says there's no shortage. Despite weekend crowds and brawls at stores, police in Paris had to break out the tear gas. Fistfight broke out in Milan. More on these stories, townhall.com.
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11: Here's your forecast from News Talk 1250 KBRF. A chance of some afternoon rain, otherwise cloudy, and a high of 51. Breezy northwest wind today. Tonight, a low of 34 for Wednesday. Could see a little frost in the morning, otherwise sunny for the day, with a high of 64 tomorrow. And Thursday, sunny with a high of 68. That's your forecast from News Talk 1250 KBRF.
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12: Good Tuesday morning at 7:07. Some light drizzle, foggy, misty, breezy, 43 right now. 51 for the high today. This northwest wind right around 20 miles an hour. 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Yesterday for Monday got up to 54 for the high. 6:15 this morning, Vern, northeast of Underwood, reporting 39, had a high of 53 yesterday. At 6:15, John in Pelican Rapids with 40, had a high of 57 for Monday. Roger at 6:15 over in the Henning area, reporting 41, had a high of 61 for Monday. And Russell in Fergus Falls with 41. Compared to 1 year ago, May 19th, we had a high of 50 and a low of 41. Air quality rated good today. Allergy forecast very low. The tree pollen count is high today. 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We'll be talking sports with Craig Olson. 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
13: For KBRFRadio.com News, I'm Derek Sidian. A Fergus Falls woman has been sentenced for stabbing someone near Lake Alice. On Friday, 33-year-old Elise Louetta Carlson of Fergus Falls was sentenced to 135 days in local custody and 5 years on probation for second-degree assault. Prosecutors say that on August 12, 2024, Carlson was in a conversation with the victim and one other person when the victim suddenly felt a sharp pain in their side and saw Carlson holding a knife. Once they realized they had been stabbed, the victim made their way to the emergency room by foot. Fergus Falls police responded to the emergency room and observed a puncture wound approximately 3/4 inch thick near the victim's abdomen. After the victim was treated medically, an Otter Tail County deputy conducted a double-blind photo array during which the victim identified Carlson and the other person at the scene. Carlson pleaded guilty in March. Her local sentence will be staggered, spending 45 days in jail beginning in May, then another 45 starting May 2027, and the final 45 days starting May 2028. The Moorhead Police Department is investigating after nearly a dozen students at Horizon Middle School became ill Monday after eating candy reportedly handed out by another student. Authorities say they believe the candy contained THC. Moorhead Area Public School says students reported symptoms including nausea. Police say the investigation has been slowed because students involved have not been cooperative with officers. The investigation remains ongoing and charges could be filed. The State Fire Marshal's Office is investigating two house fires in Wilkie County in which the homes were destroyed. The first fire was Friday afternoon in Campbell, south of Breckenridge. The second fire broke out Saturday afternoon in Kent, north of Breckenridge. There were no injuries. Sheriff Tony Harris says his office is awaiting reports from the Deputy State Fire Marshal assigned to the investigations. He says the home in Kent was not occupied when the blaze started. One person was hospitalized in a car versus deer accident near Fergus Falls Sunday night. State troopers say that at around 9:15, a Jeep was heading east on I-94 heading toward Fergus Falls when it struck a deer in the roadway. One of the passengers, 40-year-old Garrett Polotsky of Becker, suffered non-life-threatening injuries and was transported to Lake Region Hospital for treatment. The driver and other passenger were not hurt. The Flanders fire near Cross Lake is now 60% contained and has burned more than 1,600 acres. Crow Wing County Sheriff Eric Klang says Monday's effort was another huge step forward thanks to the incredible teamwork and dedication of all responding personnel. He says there are 143 firefighters assigned and their main focus is mopping up hotspots. Crow Wing County received some heavy rainfall last night. Authorities are still asking people to avoid the area. I'll be back with more KBRFradio.com news after this.
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13: KBRFradio.com news continues. As the legislative session wraps up, Minnesota Senate leaders from both parties are criticizing how major deals were negotiated behind closed doors. Aaron Murphy says lawmakers need to return to more public conference committees, arguing Minnesotans deserve to see the process unfold. Murphy says the lack of House action on bills this year made that difficult. Senate Minority Leader Mark Johnson agrees, saying many final agreements emerged with little public discussion. Both leaders say they hope to restore a more open process next session. The Commerce and Consumer Protection Bill passed by the Minnesota Legislature increases meat raffle ticket prices and the prize values. House author Representative Jim Nash of Waconia says the charities associated with meat raffles are doing things
16: to help soccer programs, youth sports in all flavors. One in Waconia has sent people on an honor flight to Washington, D.C. These help everyday Minnesotans. It is about investing in the community.
13: He says charitable associations put $1 million into Carver County alone last year. The maximum price for a meat raffle ticket will rise from $2 to $5, and the prize limit increases from $70 to $200. Otter Tail Power Company has filed its 2027 to 2041 Integrated Resource Plan with the Minnesota Public Utilities Commission, outlining how it plans to meet customers' electricity needs over the next 15 years. Otter Tail Power President Todd Wallen says it's their responsibility to deliver cost-effective, reliable electricity to their customers. Quote, this plan reflects the decisions we find best meet those expectations over the long term, end quote. The plan includes proposals to add a 50-megawatt natural gas plant expected to be in service in 2031-2032 and two 50-megawatt wind projects expected in service in 2035 and 2040. Otter Tail Power said the proposed additions are intended to help meet electricity demand and maintain system reliability. The IRP also reflects projects in development following its last revenue plan approval, including the 50-megawatt Solway Solar expected to be in service in 2026, the 295-megawatt Abercrombie Solar expected to be in service in 2028, a 75-megawatt battery storage facility, and additional wind generation. May is Older Americans Month, and health experts say one of the most effective ways to prevent osteoporosis isn't new. It's diet and exercise. U of M Dr. Benjamin Rosenstein says both aerobic activity and resistance training play critical roles as we age.
17: It's something that is very consistently shown to improve somebody's function, improve somebody's quality of life, improve somebody's lifespan, reduce risks of various things.
13: Rosenstein says it's never too late to start, but earlier habits can carry benefits for years. For KBRFradio.com News, I'm Derek Sidian. Get more news at KBRFradio.com. 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
18: Here's your forecast from News Talk 1250 KBRF. A chance of some afternoon rain, otherwise cloudy, and a high of 51, breezy northwest wind today. Tonight, a low of 34 for Wednesday. Could see a little frost in the morning, otherwise sunny for the day, with a high of 64 tomorrow. And Thursday, sunny with a high of 68. That's your forecast from News Talk 1250 KBRF.
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13: Minnesota News Network, I'm Brent Palm. The state capitol's now quiet after the session, and there were wins and losses.
19: Now that the dust has settled on the 2026 legislative session, Republicans and Democrats agree saving HCMC, taking steps to fight fraud and property tax relief, and a reduction in vehicle license tabs were the big successes. But guns and helping Minnesotans recover from federal ICE operations went untouched. Now Minnesotans will have the next decision when it comes to the elections. That will determine what the legislature looks like when it reconvenes on January 12, 2027. From the Capitol, John Anderson, MNN.
13: Federal prosecutors are seeking a 50-year prison sentence for feeding our future founder, Amy Bach. She's scheduled to be sentenced Thursday for stealing federal funding intended to provide meals for low-income children. And the Twins beat the Astros 6-3 in the opener at Target Field. This is MNN.
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0: 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Listen for the latest weather forecast and the latest reports from the Weather Spotter Network. 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
6: This is your I-94 ramp cone zone update. The 210 I-94 ramp is closed. The interchange ramps will be closed to all travelers during construction, and traffic to and from Highway 210 in Fergus Falls will be detoured to the County Road 1/Tower Road. Highway 210 will remain open for travelers during construction. Traffic will shift to one side of the bridge and will be reduced to one lane in each direction. For construction updates, visit the Fergus Falls Chamber at fergusfalls.com and click on the Cone Zone. 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This Cone Zone update is brought to you by Falls Laundromat. Laundry piling up while the roads are torn up? 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
8: 7:23 with 41 right now. Northwest wind at 20 miles an hour. 51, that's our high today. Low 34 on the overnight. Sunshine 64 for Wednesday, up to 68 for Thursday's high. Talking sports yet to come here with Craig Olson. Some more news headlines. A shooting at San Diego's Islamic Center killed 3 men and 2 teenage suspects on Monday. A mosque security guard was among the adult victims in what authorities are investigating as a hate crime. The Islamic Center of San Diego is the county's largest mosque and houses Al-Rashid School, which teaches Arabic and Islamic studies to children ages 5 and up. A federal court has dismissed Elon Musk's lawsuit against OpenAI, ruling that he waited too long to file. Musk, who co-founded OpenAI in 2015 and invested $38 million, accused CEO Sam Altman and President Greg Brockman of turning the nonprofit into a profit-driven company. OpenAI denied any promise to remain nonprofit, saying Musk filed suit because he lacked control. Former Homeland Security Secretary Kristi Noem facing renewed scrutiny over prison releases she approved while governor of South Dakota. According to The Independent, Noem granted early release to 19 inmates without the customary review by the state's Board of Pardons and Paroles, an unusual move that bypassed the typical vetting process. Since then, 12 of those 19 individuals have been charged with new crimes, including drug offenses, domestic violence, and driving under the influence. Some have already pleaded guilty. The report says it's unclear how those inmates were selected or what crimes they were originally serving time for, and Nome has not publicly responded to the latest findings. Critics question whether bypassing the review process may have raised risks to public safety, while supporters had previously defended clemency decisions as offering second chances. A new YouGov survey shows that Americans are becoming less convinced that gas cars are cheaper than electric vehicles. A percentage believing gas cars cost less to produce, or purchase rather, dropped from 76% in November to 68% currently. A little breezy this morning, northwest wind, that'll be in the picture today, 51 for the high, 41 right now as we turn to sports and welcome Craig Olson for Talk in Sports. Good morning.
9: Hey, good morning, Greg. The softball playoffs are underway around the region. We have a lot of games on the schedule today and games yesterday. Well, it wasn't a really busy schedule, but there were several games that were played yesterday, primarily in Section 8-2A. And losers of the opening round games are eliminated from the rest of the tournament. So here's how things went in 8-2A yesterday. The Breckenridge Cowgirls took advantage of 10 walks and 11 errors and beat the Perham Yellow Jackets by a score of 11-4. Breckenridge is the number 6 seed, and Perham was the number 11 seed. Third-seeded Holly took care of number 14, Frazee, winning 14-3. Thief River Falls, number 7 seed, beat Otter Tail Central, a 10 seed, 13-7. Second-seeded DGF shut out Melrose, 14-0. Wadena Deer Creek with a shutout win. They were the number 4 seed, and they took care of Crookston, 16-0. And War Road, number 8 seed, edged number 9 Barnesville by a score of 8-7. So those were the games that were played yesterday in 8-2A. Today, it will be Breckenridge at number 3, Holly, Thief River at number 2, DGF, War Road at number 1, Roseville, and Park Rapids area at number 4, Wadena Deer Creek. In 8-3A today, the Otters open up at number 1, Sartell, number 5, Wilmer, at number 4, Hutchinson. Number 2, Ricori, will host Detroit Lakes, the 7 seed. And number 6, Little Falls, will be at number 3, Sauk Rapids Rice. And in Section 6A, the top 2 seeds, Swanville and Parker's Prairie, get first-round byes today. The first-round games, though, have Rotse, a 9 seed, at number 8, Brandon Evansville in Brandon. Number 13, Hancock, will go to Graceville to face number 4, Border West. Number 12, Ashby, is at 5th-seeded New York Mills. Browerville, the number 5 seed, will entertain number 11, Pelican Rapids. And number 10, Long Prairie Gray Eagle, is at number 7, Upsala, in 6A softball today. So it's going to be a busy day for area softball teams and a busy week as the section tournaments continue. And also on the local front, as we get into the spring playoff season, a lot of golf yesterday, and that will continue today in most cases as well. So let's take a look at the golf results that we have from yesterday. The Fergus Falls girls golf team played at Blackberry Ridge in Sartell in the first round of the Central Lakes Conference Championship. Detroit Lakes has the lead after one round with a team score of 307, well on their way to the victory, as the Alexandria second with a 342 total. The Otters are tied with Wilmer for sixth place at 373. Ella Stitcha of Alexandria was the day one medalist. Ellie had a 73. Hannah Johnson led Fergus Falls with an 87, which is good for a 14th place individually. That tied Hannah's career best. Olivia Juergens is 16th with an 89. And then rounding out the Otters team scoring, Shea Katzenmeyer had a 96. Ava Thompson a 101. Brinley Harris a 101. And Emma Juergens a 105. Now, round two will be played today at the Eagle Creek Golf Course in Wilmer. Also yesterday, the Fergus Falls boys golf team traveled to Wilmer for a Central Lakes Conference meet at Eagle Creek. And the team scores saw Brainerd with a 293, Detroit Lakes at 300, Alexandria at 302, then Wilmer with a 305, Sartell with a 309, and the Otters were sixth at 320. Jameson Schmitz of Sartell was the medalist with a 70, and Quinton Keel and Jared Kennedy shared the lead for the Otters. They each shot rounds of 78 and tied for 20th place. Simon McGovern had an 81, Caden Zender an 83, Reese Kruger an 89, and John Abrahams shot a 91. Well, Heart of Lakes Conference 18-hole championship meet was held at Balmoral on Monday for the girls golfers in the HOL. Park Rapids won the event. Perham was second, Hawley third, DGF fourth, and eighth grader Natalie Martin fired the lone round with a 75. For the season, Martin was also the individual champion in the HOL, and DGF was the Heart of Lakes Conference Team Championship. That is the first Heart of Lakes Girls Golf Championship for the Rebels in program history. Well, let's take time out. We'll talk NBA, NHL, and Twins on the other side of the break as Talkin' Sports continues on News Talk 1250 KBRF.
10: Here's your forecast from News Talk 1250 KBRF. A chance of some afternoon rain, otherwise cloudy, and a high of 51, breezy, northwest wind today. Tonight, a low of 34 for Wednesday. Could see a little frost in the morning, otherwise sunny for the day, with a high of 64 tomorrow. And Thursday, sunny, with a high of 68. That's your forecast from News Talk 1250 KBRF.
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10: 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Back to Craig Olson, talking sports.
9: Our 57-minute rain delay last night for the Twins, and they still won. They were leading at the rain delay, I think it was 3-0, and then they built the lead to 6-0 after the rain delay, but the Astros wouldn't go away. They cut it to 6-3 and actually had the tying run at the plate in the ninth inning, but the bullpen was able to get out of it, and the Twins get the win, 6-3. To start this three-game series, the final series on the nine-game homestand, Josh Bell homered twice. Good to see him get going. He drove in four runs, and the Twins get the win by a score of 6-3. So tonight it will be Zebby Matthews making the start, his second start of the year. He worked seven scoreless innings in his debut. Looked really good. And Lance McCullers, who is 2-3 with an ERA around 7, will pitch for Houston. And you can hear the action, of course, starting with the pregame at 6 o'clock on News Talk 1250 KBRF. Well, Victor Wembanyama racked up 41 points and 24 rebounds, becoming the youngest player in NBA history to record at least 40 points and 20 rebounds in a playoff game, as he led San Antonio to a double overtime win at Oklahoma City last night, 122-115, and the Spurs go up one game to none in their Western Conference final series. The Eastern Conference final series between Cleveland and New York will get underway tonight in the Big Apple, where the Knicks are 7.5-point favorites. And the Montreal Canadiens were victorious in Buffalo as Alex Newhook scored in overtime to lift the Canadiens past the Sabres 3-2 and into the Eastern Conference Finals against the Carolina Hurricanes. NHL tonight, no action, but tomorrow night, Wednesday night, the Western Conference Final between the Colorado Avalanche. The Avalanche will be hosting the first game of the Western Conference playoff series tomorrow night in Denver, as we are getting down to it, Greg. The winners, of course, in the conference finals will play for the Stanley Cup championship, and the same in the NBA. They'll play for the NBA title, the winners of those two conference finals. So still a lot of hockey and basketball to talk about, too, but a lot of playoff stuff in the high school ranks as well as we close the school year out. At Avalanche and Knights, Golden Knights, that's going to be a great series. The Avalanche are favored, but Vegas has been there, done that, too. So I think we're in for a couple of pretty good final series in the NHL. And that is Talking Sports for this morning.
8: Good roundup from Craig Olson, News Talk, 1250 KBRF. A breezy northwest wind, 20 miles an hour, gusting higher than that. Chance of some afternoon rain, 51. That'll be our high today. 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
11: 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A Fergus Falls woman has been sentenced for stabbing someone near Lake Alice. On Friday, 33-year-old Elise Louetta Carlson of Fergus Falls was sentenced to 135 days in local custody and 5 years on probation for second-degree assault. Prosecutors say that on August 12, 2024, Carlson was in a conversation with the victim and one other person when the victim suddenly felt a sharp pain in their side and saw Carlson holding a knife. Once they realized they had been stabbed, the victim made their way to the emergency room by foot. Fergus Falls police responded to the emergency room and observed a puncture wound approximately 3/4 inch thick near the victim's abdomen. After the victim was treated medically, an Otterdale County deputy conducted a double-blind photo array during which the victim identified Carlson and the other person at the scene. Carlson pleaded guilty in March. Her local sentence will be staggered, spending 45 days in jail beginning in May, then another 45 starting May 2027, and the final 45 days starting May 2028. The Moorhead Police Department is investigating after nearly a dozen students at Horizon Middle School became ill Monday after eating candy reportedly handed out by another student. Authorities say they believe the candy contained THC. Moorhead Area Public Schools says students reported symptoms including nausea. Police say the investigation has been slowed because students involved have not been cooperative with officers. The investigation remains ongoing and charges could be filed. The State Fire Marshal's Office is investigating two house fires in Wilkie County in which the homes were destroyed. The first fire was Friday afternoon in Campbell, south of Breckenridge. The second fire broke out Saturday afternoon in Kent, north of Breckenridge. There were no injuries. Sheriff Tony Harris says his office is awaiting reports from the Deputy State Fire Marshal assigned to the investigations. He says the home in Kent was not occupied when the blaze started. One person was hospitalized in a car versus deer accident near Fergus Falls Sunday night. State troopers say that at around 9:15, a Jeep was heading east on I-94 heading toward Fergus Falls when it struck a deer in the roadway. One of the passengers, 40-year-old Garrett Polotsky of Becker, suffered non-life-threatening injuries and was transported to Lake Region Hospital for treatment. The driver and other passenger were not hurt. The Flanders fire near Cross Lake is now 60% contained and has burned more than 1,600 acres. Crow Wing County Sheriff Eric Klang says Monday's effort was another huge step forward thanks to the incredible teamwork and dedication of all responding personnel. He says there are 143 firefighters assigned and their main focus is mopping up hotspots. Crow Wing County received some heavy rainfall last night. Authorities are still asking people to avoid the area. I'll be back with more KBRFradio.com news after this.
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11: KBRFRadio.com news continues. As the legislative session wraps up, Minnesota Senate leaders from both parties are criticizing how major deals were negotiated behind closed doors. Aaron Murphy says lawmakers need to return to more public conference committees, arguing Minnesotans deserve to see the process unfold. Murphy says the lack of House action on bills this year made that difficult. Senate Minority Leader Mark Johnson agrees, saying many final agreements emerged with little public discussion. Both leaders say they hope to restore a more open process next session. The Commerce and Consumer Protection Bill passed by the Minnesota Legislature increases meat raffle ticket prices and the prize values. House author Representative Jim Nash of Waconia says the charities associated with meat raffles are doing things
15: to help soccer programs, youth sports in all flavors. One in Waconia has sent people on an honor flight to Washington, D.C. These help everyday Minnesotans. It is about investing in the community.
11: He says charitable associations put $1 million into Carver County alone last year. The maximum price for a meat raffle ticket will rise from $2 to $5, and the prize limit increases from $70 to $200. Otter Tail Power Company has filed its 2027 to 2041 Integrated Resource Plan with the Minnesota Public Utilities Commission, outlining how it plans to meet customers' electricity needs over the next 15 years. Otter Tail Power President Todd Wallen says it's their responsibility to deliver cost-effective, reliable electricity to their customers. Quote, this plan reflects the decisions we find best meet those expectations over the long term, end quote. The plan includes proposals to add a 50-megawatt natural gas plant expected to be in service in 2031-2032 and two 50-megawatt wind projects expected in service in 2035 and 2040. Otter Tail Power said the proposed additions are intended to help meet electricity demand and maintain system reliability. The IRP also reflects projects in development following its last revenue plan approval, including the 50-megawatt Solway Solar expected to be in service in 2026, the 295-megawatt Abercrombie Solar expected to be in service in 2028, a 75-megawatt battery storage facility, and additional wind generation. May is Older Americans Month, and health experts say one of the most effective ways to prevent osteoporosis isn't new. It's diet and exercise. U of M Dr. Benjamin Rosenstein says both aerobic activity and resistance training play critical roles as we age.
16: It's something that is very consistently shown to improve somebody's function, improve somebody's quality of life, improve somebody's lifespan, reduce risks of various things.
11: Rosenstein says it's never too late to start, but earlier habits can carry benefits for years. For KBRFradio.com News, I'm Derek Sidian. Get more news at KBRFradio.com. 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
8: Here's your forecast from News Talk 1250 KBRF. A chance of some afternoon rain, otherwise cloudy, and a high of 51. Breezy northwest wind today. Tonight, a low of 34 for Wednesday. Could see a little frost in the morning, otherwise sunny for the day, with a high of 64 tomorrow. And Thursday, sunny with a high of 68. That's your forecast from News Talk 1250 KBRF.
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18: With SRN News, I'm Rich Thomason in Washington. Following an appeal by the United Arab Emirates, Saudi Arabia, and Qatar, President Trump has shelved plans to attack Iran, putting the attack on hold for now, allowing some more time for diplomacy. The president demands that Iran loosen its grip on the Strait of Hormuz and give up its quest for nuclear weapons. As he travels to China, Russia's president releases a video for the Chinese people.
19: Vladimir Putin's video address claimed that Russia and China were expanding ties economically, politically, and in defense. He'll be eager to discuss selling more oil and gas to what he calls his dear friend, Mr. Xi. And there will be talks about a new Siberian pipeline between their two nations. Since Mr. Putin's invasion of Ukraine, Russia has become far more reliant on China's economy. For Beijing, this is a balancing act, particularly after Mr. Trump's visit last week. China wants stable relations with the West, but strategically, Russia is a close neighbor. Mr. Xi wants to appear capable of talking to all sides.
18: The BBC's Laura Bicker. A security guard among the three people killed in a shooting at the Islamic Center of San Diego, Police Chief Scott Wall says it's considered a hate crime. The two suspects, ages 17 and 19, were found dead, apparently self-inflicted gunshot wounds. Kentucky, among a half dozen states holding primaries today, GOP Congressman Thomas Massie being challenged by retired Navy Special Forces veteran Ed Galrine, who's been endorsed by President Trump. After 3 days, a tentative deal to end New York's Long Island Railroad strike, partial service expected to resume at noon today. Stock futures lower on Wall Street. The Dow futures are down 107 points. NASDAQ futures off almost 200 points. This is SRN News.
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20: With the Wall Street Business Report, I'm Bill Alexander. It's a deal that will create the world's largest regulated electric utility by market value. NextEra Energy will buy Dominion Energy in an all-stock transaction valued at about $66.8 billion as U.S. utilities race to meet surging demand from data centers fueling the artificial intelligence boom. A federal court on Monday dismissed claims filed against OpenAI and its top executives by Elon Musk, who accused them of betraying a shared vision for it to guide artificial intelligence development. After investing $38 million, Musk accused OpenAI CEO Sam Altman of shifting into a money-making mode behind his back. Ford has confirmed a bold strategy for its European operations, which will see several new vehicles rolled out within the coming days. Ford will release 2 new commercial vehicles and 5 all-new passenger vehicles over the next 3 years. For the Wall Street Business Report, I'm Bill Alexander in Washington.
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8: 7:49, 11 minutes before 8. Good Tuesday morning. Some light drizzle, fog, mist through the listening area. 41 right now. Northwest wind at 20 miles an hour. It'll be breezy through the day here. 51, that'll be it for our high. Lots of sunshine coming for Wednesday, Thursday, back into the mid and upper 60s. This portion of the program brought to you by Osnes Auctioneers. Always nice to check in with Team Osnes and hear their latest upcoming events and reminders for folks through the listening area. And this morning we've got Cody Osnes with the latest. What's keeping you busy this week, Cody?
0: Yeah, good morning, Greg. Good morning, everybody out there in the listening area. And got a lot of things coming up here through the week and then the next couple of weeks here, folks. So make sure you check all that out. Want to remind everybody before I forget and get into the things we got coming up in the next couple of weeks. We have our big consignment, 17 annual consignment coming up. That's at the end of June, but it's filling up with consignment, folks. So make sure that advertising deadline is a couple of weeks away, give or take. So you don't want to miss that. That gets your exposure to your farm equipment, ranch equipment, classic cars, UTVs, vehicles, lawn equipment, boats, pontoons, things of that nature. Got a number of things consigned already. Going to be a big one. Like it always is. I'm going to fill the town of the big town of Dalton. So as we always do, folks. So again, get your items consigned. Call, text, email. Stop on in down to our office anyway you want to consign those items. And we got a historic church closing. Trinity Lutheran Church in Wendell decided to close their doors, so we're selling those contents out at an online auction that's coming up. Closes June 3rd. It's some really neat items, some artifacts, and beautiful stained glass windows, as well as all the contents, the kitchenware, appliances, things of that. So check that out. Got a couple of real estate properties coming up too. One in Dent, going to be a live personal property and real estate auction. Nice property there with a Lund boat on that one. And then on June 13th, just north of Fergus Falls, a beautiful lake property on Long Lake. So don't miss that one if you're looking for a country lake property type home. There's a Bennington pontoon on that one as well too, Polaris Ranger. That's coming up in the middle of June. So folks, check all that out. Got lots more coming up through June, July, August. Booking in there. As always, check that website, teamaustins.com or austinsauctioneers.com. I got a question about one of those upcoming auctions. Possibly want to have your own auction. Booking in daily. The calendar has been filling up, folks. So make sure you give us a call. That number to call, 998-4454.
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8: At 7:54, coming up on 8 o'clock on your Tuesday morning, high today of 51. Some light drizzle, fog and mist, and northwest wind across the listening area. 20 miles an hour. It's 41 right now. Craig Olson with sports to take us to 8 o'clock. Welcome back.
9: Well, thank you, sir. We have some local stuff to pass your way on the golf courses yesterday. Pretty busy. The West Central Area girls golf team took the Quad County Conference Championship. as they shot a 259 team score. Hillcrest was second at 287. And freshman Miley Dewey was the conference champion with a score of 79. Miley had quite a spring. She had an undefeated run in every Quad County Conference meet she played in, so pretty impressive. Other all-conference golfers from West Central area were Summer Benson, who was third this season, and Leah Shea, who was sixth. And on the boys' side, Marshall Dewey of the Knights placed third in the meet and was second in the Quad County Conference overall for the season. Carter Chesbo was 11th in the conference. And I don't have any other team results or individual results from that Quad County Conference meet at this time. Hopefully we'll get some that we can pass along to you at a later time. And the Otter girls played at Blackberry Ridge and Sartell in the first day of competition in the Central Lakes Conference Championship. Detroit Lakes is on their way to a conference title. They shot a 307, and the second team was Alexandria at 342.

0: golf team was at Eagle Creek in Wilmer yesterday for a Central Lakes Conference meet that was won by Brainerd with a score of 293. DL was second at 300. The Otters were in sixth place with a 320. Jameson Schmitz of Sartell was the first day, or was the medalist with a 70. And the Otters were led by Quinton Keel and Jared Kennedy, who tied for 20th place with rounds of 78. Simon McGovern had an 81, Caden Zender an 83, Reese Kruger an 89, and John Abrahams shot a 91. And Dilworth-Glendon Felton is the season champion in the Girls Heart of Lakes Conference competition, their first ever team championship. Natalie Martin of Park Rapids was the season individual champion. She was also the medalist in the HOL 18-hole tournament yesterday with a 75, and her Panthers actually won that event yesterday. In softball yesterday, Section 8-2A got their playoffs underway. Breckenridge eliminated Perham 11-4. Holly knocked off Free Z 14-3. Thief River Falls knocked Otter Tail Central out of the tournament with a 13-2 win. DGF shut out Melrose 14-0. Wadena Deer Creek blanked Crookston 16-0. And War Road beat Barnesville 8-7. Today in 8-2A, Breckenridge is at Holly, Thief River at DGF, War Road at Roseau, Park Rapids at Wadena Deer Creek. And in Section 8-3A, the Otters open up at top seed Sartell today. Section 6A, Swanville and Parker's Prairie are the top two seeds. They get a first round bye. The games today in 6A, Rothsay at Brandon Evansville, Hancock at Border West, Ashby at New York Mills, Pelican Rapids at Browerville, and Long Prairie Gray Eagle at Upsala. The Minnesota Twins are 4-3 on their 9-game homestand with 2 games left against the Astros. They started their series against Houston last night with a 6-3 win. Josh Bell homered twice and drove in 4 runs. And the game was delayed an hour and 57 minutes due to rain and lightning. Zebby Matthews, who had a really solid debut in his first start of the season last week, will pitch in Game 2 of that series tonight against right-hander Lance McCullers. And how about the night Victor Wembanyama had for the San Antonio Spurs? He became the youngest player in NBA history to record at least 40 points and 20 rebounds in a playoff game as the Spurs won 122-115 over Oklahoma City. Wembanyama had 41 points and 24 rebounds in that game. Pretty impressive. And that is a look at sports this morning.
1: And we thank Craig Olson. It's 8 o'clock.
2: Breaking news this hour from Town Hall. I'm Rich Thomason. Despite its ongoing defiance, at least publicly, President Trump is giving Iran another chance to avoid attack. Following an appeal by several Mideast allies, the president has paused a plan to renew attacks on Iran. Correspondent Jonathan Gambrell says it's not clear how this will impact the fragile ceasefire.
3: It's been shaky, to say the least. Just this weekend, we saw an attack on the Baraka nuclear power plant here in the United Arab Emirates. Now, the UAE hasn't said who it believes is responsible, but Iran and Iranian-backed Shia militias launched numerous drone attacks during the war. Iran itself hasn't claimed it, but it continues to show people in the street armed with weapons, insisting they're ready to resume the fight.
2: President Trump's key demand has not changed. Iran must never get a nuclear weapon. He also demands Iran allow freedom of navigation in the Strait of Hormuz. A Romanian F-16 jet, part of NATO's air policing forces in the Baltics, has shot down what's thought to be a Ukrainian drone over southern Estonia. The latest in a series of incidents in recent months in which Ukrainian drones aimed at Russia have crossed or come down in NATO territory. Following the three-day strike that has closed New York's Long Island Railroad,
4: we're pleased to announce that the parties have reached an agreement.
2: Kevin Sexton, vice president of the Brotherhood of Locomotive Engineers and Trainmen.
4: Due to the nature of the negotiations, we cannot discuss the specifics. What I can say is we are looking forward to our members getting back to work and doing what they do best, which is serving the region.
2: LIRR train scheduled to start running again at noon. The railroad serves around 250,000 commuters each and every day. On Wall Street, ahead of this morning's opening bell, the Dow futures are down 81 points. NASDAQ futures off 1.

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0: There is growing concern about England's dwindling hedgehog population, and some high-tech methods are being employed to find out exactly where it stands.
4: It's still a bit of a stretch to see actual hedgehogs from space, but thanks to AI, what the Cambridge University researchers can now see is the places where they live, and also where their habitats are being destroyed. The scientists' AI tool, Tezzera, can analyse satellite images of the UK in great detail, identifying individual hedgerows and brambles where hedgehogs thrive. This data can be combined with other sources too to provide an accurate status of the hedgehog population, which is in steep decline.
0: And that's a BBC Zoe Kleinman. Israeli forces have intercepted one of the remaining boats in a flotilla carrying activists seeking to challenge a blockade of Gaza. The vessel was stopped about 95 miles from Gaza, according to the flotilla's website tracker. News and analysis, townhall.com. Tense debates on redistricting have already played out across the South. Now Republicans are looking to tweak the map in South Carolina.
5: Democrats upset as redistricting map wars erupt across the South in states like Alabama, Tennessee, and Florida. Now South Carolina is in play. Republicans ramping up efforts to tweak the map with the goal of voting out Democrat Congressman Jim Clyburn in District 6. He says regardless, he's in it to win it, Clyburn telling CNN.
6: So I'm going to run, irrespective of what the makeup of the district might be.
5: Laura Winters reporting.
0: Former Los Angeles police detective Mark Furman has died. He passed at home in Idaho. Furman had pleaded no contest to a perjury charge that stemmed from his testimony at the highly publicized O.J. Simpson murder trial back in the 1990s. Mark Furman was 74 years old. More on these stories at townhall.com.
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11: Here's your forecast from News Talk 1250 KBRF. A chance of some afternoon rain, otherwise cloudy, and a high of 51, breezy northwest wind today. Tonight, a low of 34 for Wednesday. Could see a little frost in the morning, otherwise sunny for the day, with a high of 64 tomorrow. And Thursday, sunny with a high of 68. That's your forecast from News Talk 1250 KBRF.
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11: 8:07, good Tuesday morning, 43 right now, cloudy and breezy, northwest wind, 20 miles an hour. 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Yesterday for Monday, got up to 54 for the high. 6:15 this morning, Vern northeast of Underwood reporting 39 after a high of 53 yesterday. A little warmer in Pelican Rapids yesterday. John in Pelican Rapids at 6:15 reporting 40 after a high of 57. And Roger Walvotny over in the Henning area tells us it was 61 yesterday in Henning with the 41. 1 year ago, May 19th, our high was 50 and a low of 41. Air quality index rated good today, very low allergy forecast. The tree pollen count is high today. 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
12: 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A Fergus Falls woman has been sentenced for stabbing someone near Lake Alice. On Friday, 33-year-old Elise Louetta Carlson of Fergus Falls was sentenced to 135 days in local custody and 5 years on probation for second-degree assault. Prosecutors say that on August 12, 2024, Carlson was in a conversation with the victim and one other person when the victim suddenly felt a sharp pain in their side and saw Carlson holding a knife. Once they realized they had been stabbed, the victim made their way to the emergency room by foot. Fergus Falls police responded to the emergency room and observed a puncture wound approximately 3/4 inch thick near the victim's abdomen. After the victim was treated medically, an Otter Tail County deputy conducted a double-blind photo array during which the victim identified Carlson and the other person at the scene. Carlson pleaded guilty in March. Her local sentence will be staggered, spending 45 days in jail beginning in May, then another 45 starting May 2027, and the final 45 days starting May 2028. The Moorhead Police Department is investigating after nearly a dozen students at Horizon Middle School became ill Monday after eating candy reportedly handed out by another student. Authorities say they believe the candy contained THC. Moorhead Area Public Schools says students reported symptoms including nausea. Police say the investigation has been slowed because students involved have not been cooperative with officers. The investigation remains ongoing and charges could be filed. The State Fire Marshal's Office is investigating two house fires in Wilkie County in which the homes were destroyed. The first fire was Friday afternoon in Campbell, south of Breckenridge. The second fire broke out Saturday afternoon in Kent, north of Breckenridge. There were no injuries. Sheriff Tony Harris says his office is awaiting reports from the Deputy State Fire Marshal assigned to the investigations. He says the home in Kent was not occupied when the blaze started. One person was hospitalized in a car versus deer accident near Fergus Falls Sunday night. State troopers say that at around 9:15, a Jeep was heading east on I-94 heading toward Fergus Falls when it struck a deer in the roadway. One of the passengers, 40-year-old Garrett Polotsky of Becker, suffered non-life-threatening injuries and was transported to Lake Region Hospital for treatment. The driver and other passenger were not hurt. The Flanders fire near Cross Lake is now 60% contained and has burned more than 1,600 acres. Crow Wing County Sheriff Eric Klang says Monday's effort was another huge step forward thanks to the incredible teamwork and dedication of all responding personnel. He says there are 143 firefighters assigned and their main focus is mopping up hot spots. Crow Wing County received some heavy rainfall last night. Authorities are still asking people to avoid the area. I'll be back with more KBRFradio.com news after this.
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12: 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As the legislative session wraps up, Minnesota Senate leaders from both parties are criticizing how major deals were negotiated behind closed doors. Aaron Murphy says lawmakers need to return to more public conference committees, arguing Minnesotans deserve to see the process unfold. Murphy says the lack of House action on bills this year made that difficult. Senate Minority Leader Mark Johnson agrees, saying many final agreements emerged with little public discussion. Both leaders say they hope to restore a more open process next session. The Commerce and Consumer Protection Bill passed by the Minnesota Legislature increases meat raffle ticket prices and the prize values. House author Representative Jim Nash of Waconia says the charities associated with meat raffles are doing things
15: to help soccer programs, youth sports in all flavors. One in Waconia has sent people on an honor flight to Washington, D.C. These help everyday Minnesotans. It is about investing in the community.
12: He says charitable associations put $1 million into Carver County alone last year. The maximum price for a meat raffle ticket will rise from $2 to $5, and the prize limit increases from $70 to $200. Otter Tail Power Company has filed its 2027 to 2041 Integrated Resource Plan with the Minnesota Public Utilities Commission, outlining how it plans to meet customers' electricity needs over the next 15 years. Otter Tail Power President Todd Wallen says it's their responsibility to deliver cost-effective, reliable electricity to their customers. Quote, this plan reflects the decisions we find best meet those expectations over the long term, end quote. The plan includes proposals to add a 50-megawatt natural gas plant expected to be in service in 2031-2032 and two 50-megawatt wind projects expected in service in 2035 and 2040. Otter Tail Power said the proposed additions are intended to help meet electricity demand and maintain system reliability. The IRP also reflects projects in development following its last revenue plan approval, including the 50-megawatt Solway Solar expected to be in service in 2026, the 295-megawatt Abercrombie Solar expected to be in service in 2028, a 75-megawatt battery storage facility, and additional wind generation. May is Older Americans Month, and health experts say one of the most effective ways to prevent osteoporosis isn't new. It's diet and exercise. U of M Dr. Benjamin Rosenstein says both aerobic activity and resistance training play critical roles as we age.
16: It's something that is very consistently shown to improve somebody's function, improve somebody's quality of life, improve somebody's lifespan, reduce risks of various things.
12: Rosenstein says it's never too late to start, but earlier habits can carry benefits for years. For KBRFradio.com News, I'm Derek Sidian. 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
11: Here's your forecast from News Talk 1250 KBRF. A chance of some afternoon rain, otherwise cloudy, and a high of 51. Breezy northwest wind today. Tonight, a low of 34 for Wednesday. Could see a little frost in the morning, otherwise sunny for the day, with a high of 64 tomorrow. And Thursday, sunny with a high of 68. That's your forecast from News Talk 1250 KBRF.
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11: It's 8:15, good Tuesday morning, 43 right now. Cloudy and breezy, northwest wind at 20 miles an hour. We'll do a 51 today for the high. And more sunshine's coming for Wednesday, Thursday. How about a mid-60s tomorrow, 68 for Thursday's high. 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We call it Rotary Radio Days, where we connect with the members of the local Sunrise Rotary. A lot of our good friends, business members of the community members, and their efforts with Sunrise Rotary. 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They've got something for everyone, always cooking.
17: And this morning we talk with Amy Donahoe. Amy, are we still connected here?
18: Yes, we are.
17: Good. Amy is a longtime friend of the radio station, and I know you've been with Rotary for quite a bit. How did you decide to get involved with our local Rotary, Amy?
18: Well, mainly because Dr. Wasson asked me to. And if anybody knows Dr. Red Wasson out in the community, which I'm sure everybody does, when he asks you, you go. So I highly respect him, and I was honored that he had invited me to the club. I got there, and I just really, really enjoyed the people. I enjoyed the community service that I got to do, and we meet at Toast for breakfast, and who could ask for anything more?
17: Now, this morning, you're here, Amy, to chat with us about some of the local efforts of the Sunrise Rotary recently. What's been keeping you folks busy?
18: Well, let's see. On the first Tuesday of every month during the school year, we do fill backpacks. So we meet over at United Way, and there is food that we put into bags. And it's just to help with some of our school-aged friends who are food insecure to get them through the weekend. So we fill 144 bags. They go to all the different schools, anywhere from preschool to Kennedy High School. It's a very rewarding thing. While your hands are busy, it's also a good time for great conversation. I usually find that I do my best talking when my hands are busy as well. Mm-hmm. And it's even better if your hands are doing something productive. So I really do quite enjoy that.
17: Well, that's a lot of good stuff. Yeah. Anything else?
18: Yeah. I also love doing the Rotary Readers. So we have the school. McKinley is who we serve. And we have the teachers come together, and they pick out some books that they would like for their library. And then we take turns, and we go over and read to two different classes, two books. And then those books are donated to the library, to the school library. So we not only donate the books, but the best part is we get to read to the kids. And there's something to be said about going to second grade and sitting on a little chair, mm-hmm. and just really engaging with those kids. I love to do that.
17: And I think that's better for them too. And anybody can just drop off some books, right? But you got to sit and tell a story, make it exciting.
18: Oh, it's so much fun. It really is. And I mean, my kids are 33 and 32. So it's been a while since I've read some of these books, you know. So it's awesome.
17: Well, good opportunities. I love Rotary Radio Days because it always gives such a good insight into the many, many, many efforts and everything that's going on behind the scenes. And just love that there are so many dedicated folks. Amy, you got a personal invite to join Sunrise Rotary. The face-to-face invites are wonderful and go a long way. But if someone is listening and think, you know, I think Rotary would be my speed, I want to jump in and help. Well, how do I get started? What do they do?
18: Oh my gosh. The first thing to do, come in and see me. We are out in the community, and we would love to have any new members come. We're always looking for more. And I work at 2020 Optical. Come on in. Give me a little chat. I will bring you as my guest. And that way you can go to Toast. We would meet up, and I would introduce you to the club. And it's just a lot of fun. We have a great, great group.
17: Yeah.
18: I just got back from Rotary, and we had our meeting today. It's every Tuesday at 7. And I think there were 22 of us this morning.
17: That's great.
18: Yeah.
17: Well, good stuff. Amy, thank you so much for taking a little time to tell us about your role in Sunrise Rotary Radio Days and letting folks know how they can join in and get started with the rest of the week. We're going to be hearing from a lot of your colleagues as well. So hope you have a great day.
18: Oh, my gosh. I don't see how I couldn't. You too.
17: There goes Amy Donahoe with Sunrise Rotary Radio Days. And again, looking forward to more conversations this morning as well here on News Talk 1250 KBR.
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17: 8:25, good Tuesday morning. It's 41 now, overcast, a breezy. 51 for the high today. Let's bring back Craig Olson with more sports to take us to 8:30.
26: And Greg, today again, a busy day locally as some golf tournaments are going to be happening. Day two of the Girls Central Lakes Conference Championship meets. Yesterday they were at Blackberry Ridge in Sartell, and today they shift over to Eagle Creek in Wilmer for round two of that Central Lakes Conference Championship tournament. So the Otters were tied for sixth place in the competition with Wilmer after day one, and the leading team is Detroit Lakes, far and away out in front. They have a 307 total. Alexandria is second at 342. Elisticia of the Cardinals is the medalist after day one with a 73. And the Otters were led by Hannah Johnson's 87. That's good for 14th place. And Olivia Juergens with a 16th place with her 89 yesterday. So day two today at Eagle Creek in Willmar. And the Otter Boys golf team was at Eagle Creek yesterday for a Central Lakes Conference meet. And they wound up in sixth place in the competition with a 320. Brainerd won it with a 293. And the next competition for the Otter Boys will be the Central Lakes Conference Championship, day one at Cragans in Brainerd tomorrow, and day two on Thursday at Blackberry Ridge in Sartell. Quinton Keel and Jared Kennedy shot rounds of 78 to lead the Otters yesterday at that meet in Willmar. Well, also on the local front today, the Otter track and field teams are going to be in action at their Central Lakes Conference Championship meet. They will be at the Brainerd High School for competition this afternoon starting at 3:30, and we wish the Otter track and field athletes the best as they compete today against a very tough group of teams from that Central Lakes Conference. Otter baseball today, too. The Otters are at Perham to take on the Yellow Jackets, one of two remaining games on the regular season schedule. Playoffs start next Tuesday for the Otters. Playoffs start today for the Otter softball team. They are on the road taking on top-seeded Sartell at 4:30 this afternoon in the Section 8-3A softball playoffs. Well, the Minnesota Twins are still in the midst of that nine-game homestand, and so far so good. They're 4-3 after last night's 6-3 win over the Houston Astros. A game highlighted by Josh Bell's two home runs, four runs batted in, and a 1-hour, 57-minute rain delay. Twins are able to hold the lead after the rain delay, and now they'll try to win again tonight against that Astros team that's really hurt, and they've got more people on the injured list than any other team in baseball right now, and just lost Jose Altuve over the weekend, so they're struggling to keep guys healthy. Zebby Matthews will pitch against the Astros tonight. He was really good in his debut last week, seven scoreless innings, and hopefully he's got that going again tonight. Lance McCullers will start for Houston. 6 o'clock pregame, 6:40 first pitch here on your home for Twins baseball, News Talk 1250 KBRF. How about Victor Wembanyama last night? He had 41 points and 24 rebounds, and his team, San Antonio, won in double overtime at Oklahoma City, 122-115, to go up one game to none in the Western Conference Finals in the NBA playoffs. Eastern Conference Final Series is tonight. They start with the Knicks, 7.5-point favorites over the Cavaliers in Game 1. And Montreal is headed on to the Stanley Cup Eastern Conference Final Series against Carolina after winning at Buffalo in overtime last night, 3-2. And that's a look at sports.
17: And there goes Craig Olson at 8:30.
0: Good morning. I'm Jamie Dickerman with a market update here on the Red River Farm Network. We got corn futures slightly weaker after giving up some early gains. The dynamic rally yesterday, fueled by the new trade deal with China, being reported that China pledged to buy $17 billion of non-soybean U.S. ag goods, fueling speculation that China might not only buy U.S. corn, but also sorghum and even some wheat. The $17 billion deal reportedly in addition to the October pledge by China to buy 25 million metric tons of U.S. beans for each of the next 3 years. Traders now wait to see some confirmation and morning flash sales to verify this. The idea China might return to buy some U.S. corn makes some sense, with Dalian corn said to be 120 metric ton premium to U.S. Gulf corn. Meanwhile, competition with South America will be formidable. Soybean futures slightly lower, soy meal and is higher, bean oil is weaker along with crude oil. News that any further military action against Iran will be delayed for another 2 to 3 days, pending further efforts to work out a peace plan. Wheat futures slightly firmer after yesterday's crop progress report showed yet another decline in crop conditions. Numbers right now, we're looking at Minneapolis Wheat September. We're up 3 1/4, 727 3/4. We have September Chicago up 3/4 of a cent, 678 1/2. And July Kansas City's up 2 at 705 1/2. July corn is down 3/4 of a cent at 476. Dease corn is down 3/4, 497 1/4. And July soybeans up 2 1/2, 1215 3/4. 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
1: Here's your forecast from News Talk 1250 KBRF. A chance of some afternoon rain, otherwise cloudy, and a high of 51, breezy northwest wind today. Tonight, a low of 34 for Wednesday. Could see a little frost in the morning, otherwise sunny for the day with a high of 64 tomorrow. And Thursday, sunny with a high of 68. That's your forecast from News Talk 1250 KBRF.
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5: The 2,400-acre International Peace Garden straddles the international border between North Dakota and Manitoba. Despite the northern climate, people are often amazed at what they'll find here.
9: We are in an extreme climate with a really long winter, but that's a fun part, especially if you're into horticulture and kind of on the plant side of things, that, yeah, a lot of things grow up here. That always, especially when you get visitors from the southern U.S., they just can't believe the amount of color in our sunken garden, the main perennial garden.
5: Tim Chapman says they may plant 70,000 annuals or more each year. The manicured gardens are the draw, but the surrounding acres continue to offer more for visitors.
9: We're hoping as the years go on that the whole park can be more of a place for study as well. We have a stable moose population. There's a very big elk herd in the Turtle Mountains.
5: People can come here in the winter and see the indoor conservatory that has a world-renowned collection.
9: We also like to direct folks to the conservatory. It's home to the world's most diverse collection of indoor cacti and succulents.
5: And you can even come here and cross-country ski in the winter. The remote location is a draw that has attracted visitors since the 1930s. For the citizens of North Dakota, this large garden is particularly important. It's even on their license plate.
9: Our nickname's the Peace Garden State, and we really want to do a good job going forward of making sure all the next generation see the value and can create the same type of memories that their grandparents and parents have made over the times here.
5: It is a remote gem in the Turtle Mountains along the U.S.-Canadian border that continues to recognize the peaceful relations between the nations. Traveling the countryside near Dunseith, North Dakota, I'm Andrew McCray.
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1: 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Mary Beth Hansen, age 67, formerly of Fergus Falls, died March 30th. The Celebration of Life gathering is today from 10 to noon at Olson Funeral and Cremation. Dennis Harold Kildee, age 86, died May 14th at the Minnesota Veterans Home. There'll be a visitation Wednesday from 5 to 7 at Olson Funeral and Cremation, and the service is Thursday at 11 at Augustana Lutheran Church. Visitation begins at 10. Michael Thomas Mike Harrington, age 81, of Fergus Falls, died May 14th at his home. There'll be a visitation Thursday from 5 to 7 at Olson Funeral and Cremation, with a time of sharing at 7. And the celebration of life is planned for July 26th
12: at the Pebble Lake Picnic Shelter. Shirley Berger, age 90, of Fergus Falls, died May 12th at Pioneer Point. The memorial service is Friday at 1 at Zion Lutheran Church. Visitation begins at noon. Marietta Drayton, age 91, died December 28th at Pioneer Care. The memorial service is Friday at 1 at Olson Funeral and Cremation. Visitation begins at noon. And Donald Don Schroeder, age 88, of Fergus Falls, died January 29th at his home under the care of hospice. The memorial service is Friday at 2 at Calvary Free Lutheran Church. That's our funeral home announcements for the record. Heard weekdays at this time and evenings at 5:15. 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For the Record is brought to you by the Fergus Falls Monument Company.
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13: Hello, welcome to Morning Watch for Wednesday, May 13th, 2026. Grace to you and peace from God our Creator, through Jesus Christ our Savior by the Holy Spirit. My name is Reverend Julie Carlson, and I currently serve as the pastor of Peace Lutheran in Ashby and Groovy Lutheran in rural Battle Lake. It is my great pleasure to be with you here this morning. Today's broadcast is sponsored by Welcove of First Lutheran in Battle Lake. One night around about 10 o'clock last week, as I was comfortably lounging around in my PJs, my husband Monty came into the house from the garage and informed me that we had a squatter, a baby rabbit. So we grabbed some flashlights, went to the garage so we could seek and hopefully find the little bugger so we could shoo him out the door back into the great outdoors where he belonged. Now, I don't care how neat and organized you think your garage is. You would be amazed at all the nooks and crannies and hidey hole potential there is in a garage for a little itty bitty bunny to find refuge in. We did locate him a couple of times. In fact, one time I was positive I had him cornered to the point that his only option was to hop out the garage door. Nope, that bunny wasn't interested in following my route. So we finally gave up and decided to give it a rest until the following morning. So the next morning I opened the door and stepped in the garage. And honestly, I'm not sure who was more startled, me or the bunny, who was sitting right next to the door. I do know that both of us jumped pretty high. So after some more searching, we finally just decided to simply keep the garage door open, hoping and trusting he would find his own way out to freedom. Thinking about this interaction that Monty and I had with this rabbit made me consider a few different parallels to our lives of faith. The first thing that came to my mind was how many times have I, like this bunny, sought refuge in a place that wasn't necessarily the best location for me to escape to. A place that seems easy and convenient to harbor in at that moment, but upon closer inspection, you find that there are all sorts of hidden dangers that emerge. Spiritual mousetraps, or folks like Auntie and I that may not necessarily have our best interests in mind, like couple of large humans wielding flashlights and brooms, approaching you with a sense of irritation and hostility. How often do we settle for the quickest and most convenient option that we think is in our best interest, relying only on our own decision-making rather than seeking out the sanctuary and comfort that God provides? We find accounts of this type of bad thinking time and time again in Scripture, beginning with Adam and Eve, tempted by these easy pickings of the forbidden fruit, not really recognizing how too good to be true in disregarding God's instruction is and how it backfires on us. There are numerous stories of individuals, and not only individuals, but the entire people of God, choosing the seemingly easy option without relying on God. Decisions that only seem to result in bad outcomes. In the Old Testament, the prophet Jeremiah reminds the people of Judah how seeking sanctuary through practices such as the sin of self-reliance and idolatry drive us away from the sanctuary God offers us, resulting in the type of exile from their true homeland, like our temporary resident Bunny experienced. Eventually, the people of Judah, like this bunny, realize that there are better things and better places to be. In our case, guided by the Spirit to the place of sanctuary that God provides. A reading from Jeremiah 17, 5 through 12. The Lord proclaims, "Cursed are those who trust in mere humans, who depend on human strength and turn their hearts from the Lord. They will be like a desert shrub that doesn't know when relief comes. They will live in the parched places of the wilderness, in a barren land where no one survives. Happy are those who trust in the Lord, who rely on the Lord. They will be like trees planted by the streams, whose roots reach down to the water. They won't fear drought when it comes. Their leaves will remain green. They won't be stressed in the time of drought or fail to bear fruit. The most cunning heart, it's beyond help. Who can figure it out? I, the Lord, probe the heart and discern hidden motives to give everyone what they deserve, the consequences of their deeds. Like a partridge gathering a brood that is not its own, so are those who acquire their wealth corruptly. By midlife it will be gone. Afterward, they will look like fools. Splendid and exalted throne, the place of our sanctuary from the beginning." Here ends the reading. How often do I seek comfort in sanctuary while ignoring what God has in place for me? It's seemingly much easier to lean into things that offer immediate gratification, material things, wealth, power, influence, places that seem to offer a sense of comfort and complacency. But these things we find far too often are not what they seem. If that bunny rabbit would have stayed in our garage, he wouldn't have found long-term sustenance that would allow him to grow and thrive. There's a good chance he would have landed under a car tire or snapped by a mousetrap, maybe even cornered by our neighbor's cat, who occasionally makes an appearance. The seemingly safe space of the garage would have turned into a bunny prison, where this animal would be separated from its mother, just as the people of Judah suffered separation and exile thousands of years ago. Thinking about the bunny's need to escape and our providing it by opening the garage door reminds me of how we're offered an escape route from being incarcerated in the garage of sin and death through Christ's death and resurrection. The liberation and the freedom that our garage bunny experienced was not unlike the liberation and freedom that we and all humanity had opened up for us when the stone rolled away from the tomb over 2,000 years ago. Freedom, guided by to the Spirit, to the life and sanctuary that God offers us. This opening of doors reminded me of lessons offered by Jesus to his disciples. A reading from Matthew 7, 7 through 12. Ask and you will receive. Search and you will find. Knock and the door will be opened to you. For everyone who asks receives. Whoever seeks finds. And to everyone who knocks, the door is opened. Who among you will give your children a stone when they ask for bread? Or give them a snake when they ask for fish? If you who are evil know how to give good gifts to your children, how much more will your heavenly Father give good things to those who ask him? Therefore, you should treat people in the same way that you want people to treat you. This is the law and the prophets. Here ends the reading. This reminds us that even when we end up in a haven we thought was safe but turned out to be not so much, we can always rely on Christ, who opens the door to our salvation, that we will never be denied safe passage to the true sanctuary of eternal life God provides for his beloved children. You'll notice in this passage, Jesus once again notes the difference between the harmful things that the world offers rather than the life-giving sustenance we receive through the body and blood of Christ. Sustenance that provides nourishment, unlike the spiritual stones that the world offers. Jesus also throws in there some expectations that truly following God means conducting ourselves in ways that are not harmful to others, that offer kindness. Back to our bunny story. Monty and I could have set more traps or even whacked the bunny the time we did have it cornered. But as stewards of creation, we opted for allowing the bunny to find escape on his own time and terms. In this reading from Matthew 7, Jesus' teaching continues in the next two verses, Matthew 7, 13 and 14. Go in through the narrow gate. The gate that leads to destruction is broad and the road wide, so many people enter through it. But the gate that leads to life is narrow and the road difficult, so few people find it. Here ends the reading. Yet another reminder, what seems to be the obvious easy path, typically the one that follows the crowd like a bunch of lemmings, is very often not the path that God intends for us. It's a reminder that following God is not about simply praying and receiving a golden ticket to a stress-free life of comfort and living the easy life. The fact is that truly being a follower of Christ is more often than not a place of discomfort by the world's standards. But in the end, that discomfort is short-lived when we put it in the perspective of eternal life. Just like that bunny, I'm sure when it saw that opening into the garage, it was thinking, great, a place where I can be sheltered from the wind, rain, and cold. Not realizing that while it did provide some aspects of safety and comfort, they were very limited. There wasn't a food source. There was a variety of treacherous traps and dangers, and it created separation from its bunny community and a confinement that removed it from the environment that God created and intended for it. Thinking of bunnies and other animals out in the elements, I'm reminded of the deeper sense of community that's created when we're not in isolation, where we're in isolation that's limited to the smallness of what the world offers. When we venture out into the world, just as the bunny ventured out into the elements, our discomfort requires us to build communities of mutual reliance on one another, just like in a rabbit warren. The easy, comfortable path only offers superficial, shallow, and short-lived sanctuary. But when we knock on the door that Christ opens for us and walk through that narrow gate, we find our way to the destination of eternal life. Thank you for joining me this morning. My thanks to Morning Watch for inviting me to share some scripture and reflections with you today. Again, we thank the Welka Group from First Lutheran in Battle Lake for sponsoring today's segment. This is Reverend Julie Carlson, hoping you are knocking on the door and entering through the gate, which opens to the path that leads into the sanctuary of eternal life, made possible through Christ's death and resurrection.

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1: Here's your forecast from News Talk 1250 KBRF. A chance of some afternoon rain, otherwise cloudy, and a high of 51. Breezy northwest wind today. Tonight, a low of 34 for Wednesday. Could see a little frost in the morning, otherwise sunny for the day, with a high of 64 tomorrow. And Thursday, sunny with a high of 68. That's your forecast from News Talk 1250 KBRF.
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2: it. Breaking news this hour from Town Hall. I'm Rich Thomason. At the request of some Mideast allies, President Trump has hit the pause button on a planned attack on Iran.
3: I think the benefactors here are clearly those Gulf states who, had there been a U.S. attack on Iran and Iran had retaliated, it could have been those Gulf states that would have been in the immediate firing line. I think what is also interesting about what the president said is that he seems to be a little bit more optimistic this time that a deal is potentially just around the corner than he has been on previous occasions.
2: The BBC's Peter Boas. Kentucky, among six states holding primaries today, GOP Congressman Thomas Massey is being challenged by retired Navy Special Forces veteran Ed Gallrine, who was endorsed by President Trump. It is the most expensive House primary contest ever. A tentative contract agreement ends New York's Long Island Railroad strike. Service to resume early this afternoon. Investigators plan to execute search warrants as they investigate yesterday's deadly shooting outside the largest mosque in San Diego.
4: Because of the Islamic Center location, we are considering this a hate crime until it's not.
2: San Diego Police Chief Scott Wall says a security guard was among those killed. Two suspects, ages 17 and 19, were found dead. Apparently, they died of self-inflicted gunshot wounds. Attorneys for the man accused of killing Charlie Kirk will make their case today to close portions of a July hearing and seal some of the evidence as well. Former L.A. Police Detective Mark Furman has died. He pleaded no contest to a perjury charge relating to his testimony at the O.J. Simpson murder trial. Mark Furman was 74. On Wall Street, the Dow down 225 points. The Nasdaq is off 179. More on these stories, townhall.com.
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2: A humanitarian aid ship from Mexico is docked in Havana as Cuba is squeezed by a U.S. embargo.
3: Cubans welcomed the arrival of a ship carrying a humanitarian aid from Mexico to Uruguay. This man says, with the situation the country is in, anything that comes in helps, adding that it's the Cuban people who are suffering. In late January, U.S. President Donald Trump threatened tariffs on countries supplying oil to Cuba. The island has since faced severe shortages of food, fuel, and electricity, and constant blackouts across much of the country. I'm Lisa Dwyer.
2: Loud and expressive mourners are common at funerals around the world, but in parts of Kenya, some of them may be paid workers. Professional mourners in Western Kenya play an important and common role in funerals, adding a level of intensity to the collective grief. News and analysis at townhall.com. Some temporary relief for countries wishing to buy oil from Vladimir Putin.
4: Treasury Secretary Scott Bessent says the U.S. will give a 30-day extension for countries to import Russian oil already in tankers at sea. That extends a temporary policy reversal aimed at reducing oil supply shortages caused by the Iran war. Bessent notes the policy will also help poorer countries who are especially in need of oil. However, there is a downside as the temporary lifting of sanctions could help Russia finance its ongoing war in Ukraine. Bob Agnew reports.
2: Swatch's new Royal Pop pocket watch has sparked chaos worldwide. The watchmaker says there is no shortage, but that's despite weekend crowds and fights at stores. Police in Paris broke out the tear gas and a fistfight erupted in Milan. There are also long lines. That watch retails for roughly $400, but it resells for 10 times that amount online. More on these stories at Town Hall.
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11: This is M&M Sports. I'm Mike Grimm. The Twins waited out nearly a two-hour rain delay and finished off the Astros last night at Target Field 6-3. Minnesota led it 3-0 when the rain came in the fifth inning. Josh Bell had homered twice at that point.
12: Trying to be selective, trying to get him over the heart. You know, he left a changeup out over for me. I was on time four and then kind of got to battling the next AB and left something out over for me again to drive.
11: This was the first game he's homered since April 9th, and he's hoping it gets him going.
12: Yeah, I mean, I had a rough stretch there with the punchies. That's not really part of my game, the multi-strikeouts. But once I got out of that, things started feeling a little bit better. Started squaring off the ball a little bit more. And hopefully the homers come in bunches. And, you know, I can look back after this month and be proud.
11: Game two of the three-game series is tonight. And multiple media reports indicate that Minneapolis will host the 2028 NFL Draft with an official announcement expected this week at the NFL owners' meetings. This is M&N Sports.
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19: Good Tuesday morning. It is 10 after 9. Hope everybody's having a great start to the day. And speaking of starting out the day, Mary, we got a guest.
20: We do. It is, here I go, Rotary Radio Days. I did it. All week long, we're going to be celebrating all the things that Rotary does here in Fergus Falls, across the country, and around the world. And Guy Olson is my guest today. And Guy, I'm going to have you pull that just a little closer to you. There you go.
21: Thanks, Mary.
20: And you and your family, I know, I mean, Rotary has kind of been your guys' middle name for...
21: By osmosis.
20: A lot of years. I mean, your dad, he held all kinds of posts. Yep.
21: He was, I think he may have joined in the 50s. He was also in the 80s, he was the district governor.
20: Okay.
21: Which means he oversaw the entire Rotary district from Nipigon, Canada, up with Arrowhead, all the way to the North Dakota Montana border.
20: Wow.
21: 80 some clubs. So, yeah, it's been, and my brother Keith is back there.
20: Yeah,
21: in the
20: all you
21: club.
20: Guys. Yeah. So, kind of fun, though, to carry on that. That legacy part of your family.
21: Well, when you know what good it does, and the causes that they concentrate on, and whatever else. Besides, we have our meetings this morning. We had 21 of us. I heard Amy Donahoe this morning mention that.
20: We had
21: a full house, and it was just fun to hear the camaraderie and the visit and sharing all our adventures and grandbabies and all that little stories. Social life. It's also part of my social life.
20: Well, that's good. And you're going to talk with us about a couple of things today and tomorrow, but today specifically, we're going to talk about Rotary International, the foundation.
21: Yes.
20: So you tell me about that.
21: Yes. Most organizations that make a significant difference in the world have a benevolent foundation that backs them. And it just so happens that Rotary's foundation is the single largest endowment in the nation. And it's I have some more dollar amounts that I can tell you. But basically, when we raise our money, give our dues, it can be matched by this funds. And so over the years, we've been, matter of fact, we've talked about Pioneer Care / Habitat Build that we're funding. So our dollars are, we give to the club or give to the international organization, and they use the money for 3 years, invest it wisely. Then they give 100% of the principal back to our clubs.
20: Okay, I've never, ever heard that. That's interesting. Yeah.
21: So, you know, we have given them, just personally, our Rotary Club, just the Sunrise alone, since its inception, has given almost $150,000. But then they give it back to us with, we get the principal back to for us to then return to the community.
20: Sure. Well, what a great idea. So many things that go on in the community, in the region, around the world. And we're going to touch on some of those with our various guests throughout the week. But the foundation plays a significant role in what you're able to achieve with the dollars raised.
21: Yes, absolutely. For instance, the 2024-2025 calendar year, the outward awards that was given was $331 million was given out to different organizations. And one of the biggest things that they have contributed to is polio, eradication of polio, which we'll talk about tomorrow. So hang tight, you
20: guys. Okay, all right. That's the teaser for tomorrow.
21: That's the teaser. But in addition to the eradication of polio, which is a prime program, we also do the Rotary Club does a significant awards for other things, peace building. They offer peace building and conflict prevention in grants around the world. Disease prevention and treatment. Matter of fact, one of our programs this morning was the creation of a clinic in Bolivia. Water sanitation and hygiene. Matter of fact, Bruce Money helped build a clinic over in India. My wife and I went to India a few years ago and helped build a catchment pond that in the desert to help restore the water and farming and improve lives. So it's actually the foundation pays for things, not just daycares in Fergus Falls, but water, sanitation, hygiene, basic education and literacy, community economic development, and definitely the environment. Matter of fact, I remember even locally back in 97 when the flood came up the valley, the Morning Club raised money, applied for a grant, and we got $57,000 that was given back to us, and we paid it. We divided it up amongst all the Rotary Clubs between Wahpeton and Winnipeg.
20: Oh, my. To help,
21: just for them to do whatever they wanted to. There was nothing attached. You put it wherever you needed to be. So it can be just as simple as building a daycare in Fergus Falls or a catchment basin in the desert of India.
20: Pretty rewarding to be a part of that effort, too, when you see those dollars go to places, especially where we can see what's happening. And many of you, as you mentioned, have traveled abroad to see these and to work on and create these opportunities. Yeah. And then follow up on them. I think of all the years I've talked with Rudd Wasson about shipping tractors to Zimbabwe or wherever they went.
21: Exactly. That project was in excess of $100,000.
20: Unbelievable. Yeah.
21: Excuse me, folks. Yeah, that was in excess of $100,000 that was raised locally and matched by the foundation and in kind with so many other organizations from equipment dealers, et cetera, that, it made a big difference.
20: Yeah.
21: And Karen Terry went back this year, just in March, I think, and she brought $15,000 in cash.
20: Wow.
21: for them to buy new tires, batteries, to upgrade the equipment that donated. It was easier to bring the cash than it was to try to transfer the money.
20: Yeah, absolutely.
21: This way it gets into the hands that need it the most. So,
20: right.
21: It's an ongoing project as well.
20: Well, so many projects that are ongoing that, and I think it's really neat that many of your members actually travel to these places where the money is being distributed, so you can see your work kind
21: exactly.
20: of come to fruition, and that and all the local things that the foundation is helping to support too. Yep. You've mentioned daycare a couple of times, and we're talking about the daycare that will be built on the Pioneer grounds, right?
21: Correct. Okay. Yep. And for people to know where that would be, I look at it, it's on the very west end of the old Journal, Daily Journal building.
20: Right.
21: There's an employee entrance that goes past the west end of the now the law firm and Anna Field Abstract Company. And it's right along that driveway. So it's going to have a lot of prominence. It's going to be, and it's one of three places. And I think Dean Mankey is also scheduled to
20: okay,
21: come and
20: so talk
21: about
20: that.
21: Okay, so
20: he'll talk about that. Well, so you guys, we don't want to steal any thunder.
21: Stay tuned to that.
20: Okay.
21: A lot of segues here, folks, yeah. So don't go anywhere.
20: Yeah. Anything else you'd like to highlight about the foundation before we wrap it up here?
21: Well, thank you, Mary. Yes, I guess I want to say quite proudly that there are some over 80 clubs, I think, in our district. And we're one of the smaller ones, Duluth, you know, whatever, have some really big clubs, hundreds of members. But our little club in Fergus Falls is continually and annually gets a biggest attaboy and a pat on the back for being 100% donors to this group. Every single one of our members pledge annually to give to the foundation, which is a very rare thing. Matter of fact, of all the clubs, there's only one, if not two, that do that. So every year we've received a very outstanding award for the fact that we all feel strongly about this. And you can, too, by giving me a call.
20: Okay.
21: Or coming to Toast on Tuesday mornings at 7 o'clock. We have a great breakfast that you'll be warmly received.
20: All right. So anyone can join?
21: Anybody.
20: Okay. Yeah. All right. Well, it sounds like you're a really tightly knit group. A lot of friendships formed there and... Yeah. Lots of fun and lots of great things being done because of the work that you guys are doing. So thank
21: you. Oh, absolutely.
20: Yeah. Well, okay. So stay tuned, everybody. Guy will be with us at this same time again tomorrow to talk about Polio Plus. So
21: yep. Awesome.
20: We'll look forward to having you back.
21: Thank you, folks.
20: All right. We'll take a short break and come back and join the rest of the show on Morning Talk. Stay with us.
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20: I don't know about you, but a gloomy, chilly, let's just call it cold, morning. I feel like, coffee tastes especially good today, doesn't it?
19: Oh, yeah.
20: I mean
19: coffee always tastes good.
20: Every day. But don't you feel like there are some days that...
19: It just hits a little more.
20: You take a drink and you're like, that's the best.
19: Oh, yeah.
20: Best part of waking up, right?
19: Best part of waking up is whatever the heck, whoever makes Costco
20: Pacific
19: Bold.
20: In my cup. You know, Dave and I have talked about our favorite coffees before. And one of the ones that we love actually just comes from Costco. And I just have it shipped because I just don't get to Fargo all that often.
19: I got to start shipping. I'm out and I'm like, I got to go to the grocery store, get a couple more. And then eventually, you know, we got to make a Costco run. And
20: right.
19: So we go up there just to
20: nice.
19: Get coffee.
20: It's a big box. It's got 120 in it.
19: I think it's 140.
20: I think it's, whatever. It lasts a while.
19: It's a lot.
20: It doesn't last nearly as long maybe as it should for me. But I just like having that box to draw from. So I'm not always opening those boxes of whatever they are, 10 or 12.
19: Mm-hmm.
20: But that is a good one, and it's inexpensive. That's my favorite part.
19: That's
20: right?
19: The best part right there. It's good tasty coffee. And good.
20: Yeah.
19: And
20: good
19: cheap.
20: Coffee for less, yep. Right? Yeah. Well, and I do love, I mean, of course, we've got a local roaster who makes great coffee, Stumbino Coffee. I love that, too. But you don't get Stumbino in
19: K-cups.
20: K-cups. And so I make that when we've got, like, company in for the weekend.
19: Mm-hmm.
20: Then I make a pot of that because that's so good, too. So anyway, coffee is just, I don't know, it's liquid for the soul, I think.
19: I always say coffee and beer are the nectar of the gods.
20: Okay, well, whatever you choose to drink, but I mean, coffee tops the list. If you had to give up, if you had to give up one of those, would you give up your beer first?
19: I'd give up beer before coffee.
20: Yeah, yep. Well, I would give up anything before coffee.
19: Yeah.
20: I can't think of a drink that I like better than coffee. So anyway... Well, another day, another Facebook flooded with Chris Tunkseth, and that has been fun to see the aftermath.
19: Yeah.
20: I don't know if I said, I think I did say that drone footage suggested between 4,000 and 6,000
19: yep.
20: people at the concert yesterday, or on Saturday. So, boy, people came out, and, you know... We had a great group that was getting the word out, and evidently it worked because
19: yes.
20: they all came.
19: I mean, the parade was packed with people. The event
20: it was
19: packed.
20: Great. I just almost hate that it's over. I didn't know what to do with myself on Monday night because...
19: You felt you needed to call another radio station and talk about it?
20: Kind of, yes. You know, anyway, it's over. I hate to even say that. But now we just sit back and wait... For the next something.
19: I don't look at it as over, kind of like when I was talking to him. I think it's beginning.
20: Oh, I think so.
19: I don't think it's the end. I think this is the beginning of what's really exciting. I mean, granted, the show was cool and everything, and he got that, but I want to see what he does from now on.
20: Right.
19: I want to see, you know, Chris, you know, just shoot to stardom.
20: I know, me too. And it's just as that lady... stopped me and told me just to thank everybody who had a part in all of this because it brought such joy. And I think the whole American Idol experience, it got to be, I liken it to when there's a snowstorm and you're at the grocery store and everyone's talking about the snowstorm. Well, now at the grocery store, everyone was talking about Chris Tunkseth for months now.
19: Yeah.
20: And it was a reason to be happy, and it was a reason to bring everyone in Fergus Falls together. There wasn't anybody who was saying, you know, oh, there's something wrong with that, or I can't believe you're on board with that. I mean, everybody just wrapped their arms around it. And, boy, did it feel good to be unified over something happy for once.
19: Yeah, it was.
20: Thanks, Chris.
19: One of the things I thought was really cool, I had heard him play Lonely Road. That was kind of his opening audition, you know, for his dad. I liked the acoustic version, but when he had American Mojo backing him up, wow, that was awesome.
20: I know. So it'll be interesting to hear, and hopefully sometime in the near future, we'll get to visit with Chris when he's kind of, you know, come down just a little bit and had a chance to
19: breathe
20: and decide what's next. But even if we grabbed him by phone for a little bit, it would be fun to hear what the experience has been like.
19: Yeah.
20: And now what kinds of decisions are made going forward? I think, well, he's got to find a band. He's got to find, you know, so many cool things yet to happen. And, I'm hopeful that I'm sure there will be a Facebook page that will be his fan club page. Maybe that just continues and we get to see what's happening as he goes forward. So
19: when I talked to him, I did like a very, very short interview because I did not want to take up any of his time.
20: I know.
19: But one of the things I asked is, you know, hey, what's going forward? And he says he has a lot of things in the works that he can't talk about yet. So he smiled and it looked like, you know, he's got a lot that that he just can't talk about, but there's a lot there.
20: All right.
19: So that was cool.
20: Okay, so that gives us something to wait for.
19: Yeah.
20: And for the happiness, the joy to continue, right? We're going to continue following. In fact, I still see posters everywhere that say we love Chris.
19: Yeah.
20: And I think those are going to stay around for a while.
19: Oh, yeah.
20: So that's great. Well, let's see. I don't know if you saw any of the footage from this, but just a horrific thing happened in California, shooting at in San Diego at an Islamic center killed three men and two teenage suspects on Monday. The mosque's security guard was among the adult victims in what authorities are investigating as a hate crime. The Islamic Center of San Diego is the county's largest mosque and houses Al-Rashid School, which teaches Arabic and Islamic studies to kids age 5 and up. So the kids were seen being ushered out of the school. Turns out that there were two teenagers who did the shooting. One of the teenagers' moms was able to call authorities before it happened and warn them, but clearly not in enough time to stop it. So hard to say what gets in the head.
2: Why do people
20: do
2: this?
20: Teenagers, I don't know. And then they went off, you know, somewhere else, got into a vehicle and took their own lives too. So just a sad day and a sad end to just another really unnecessary shooting. So sad to see that. Well, a new CBS poll reveals that widespread financial anxiety among Americans. A lot of people are saying we just can't keep up. We'll talk about that and lots more happy stuff when we come back. Bette Midler is in the news. I've always loved Bette Midler. So we'll talk about that when we come back on Morning Talk.
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5: Good morning. I'm Jamie Dickerman with a market update on the Red River Farm Network. Grain markets trading higher today. Bauer Trading's Ben Cash says the market is still reacting to the news about China's ag purchases.
6: So it sounds like China is going to be, active, in our ag market and pick up some more purchases. But I think, now that we've rallied here a little bit, we may see, have them come in here a little bit later on a step back or something. But, once again, it was good to see that. Now, we're going to revert right back to weather situation. We do have some frost freeze events up in the Northern Plains, Canadian Prairies, that we need to keep an eye on. Otherwise, here in the Midwest and that, we are seeing some precip. And we're going to move into some warmer temps, which is good. Good to see and good for crop emergence here. But got to get through a little bit of a cold spell here in the near term. We did get that crop condition rating last night on winter wheat. Once again, that KC crop really suffering. We did see the rating slip for hard red winter wheat, holding mostly steady on the soft wheat.
5: Livestock markets trading mixed.
6: Choppy trade here recently. Obviously, the headwinds in the grain movement that we've seen, corn up 22 cents yesterday, definitely pressure things. Also, just the oil volatility, that higher energy cost and on gas, diesel is definitely a headwind, for the livestock. It's a tax on the consumer, basically. But we're still holding together, still at record prices. You look at cash auctions, they've remained quite firm. We got, big grilling weekend still ahead of us here, Memorial Day.
5: That's Bauer Trading's Ben Cash reporting agriculture's business. 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
8: 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From the Northern Plains,
9: we do expect some showers to develop and a couple of thunderstorms. The majority of the meaningful rain, though, is going to be in southern Canada.
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9: Buenos Aires, La Pampa, and Cordoba, but it doesn't occur until we get into next week, leaving plenty of time for changes in the forecast.
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5: Minneapolis wheat, September, we are up 2 3/4. Right now, it's 7:26 3/4. We have September Chicago up 3 3/4, 681.5. And July Kansas City up 2 1/4 at 706. July corn is up 3/4 at 477 3/4. And July soybeans, we're up 1 1/4 at 1214 1/4. June live cattle is up 20 at 253.57. The August feeders up 72, 359.57. June lean hogs were up 25 cents right now at 98.77. Crude is down 72 cents right now, 107.94 a barrel. 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
5: 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Going through today, going to be breezy, 51. A chance of seeing some frost tonight, so cover those plants. 34 for our low, 64 tomorrow's high, 68 Thursday. Some rain coming in Friday night, and into Saturday, 64 Friday, 69 on Saturday. Right now, Fergus Falls, cloudy, breezy, 41, winds on the northwest at 21. 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
20: Well, I'm glad you talked about the flowers, because I think a lot of people
0: have already planted.
21: Well, especially after Mother's Day.
0: After Mother's Day, yep, and graduation open houses,
21: yep.
0: Which is what I did. I planted 9 window boxes. And thankfully, I ordered, remember I told you I was looking for those covers for window boxes?
21: Yep.
0: And I found them. Anyway, I didn't know how they were going to work. I just ordered them based on what I read and thought, well, we'll see. So I told my daughter, I said, okay, yesterday, I said, I think you better cover those window boxes tonight, tonight and Tuesday night, because looks like potential of frost. And I got a text about 8 o'clock last night. Wow, these covers are slick. So I guess they work.
21: They're like little mini fitted sheets. That
0: Kind of. It's like a small fitted sheet that just goes right over your window box. And then I think there are drawstrings on the end. I'm not exactly sure. But she said, boy, did these ever work slick. So I texted her this morning. I said, just leave them on because you can protect them from the wind today. And then you'll be protected for tonight, too. And I think after that,
21: should be good.
0: Things look pretty good.
21: Yeah.
0: But knowing that, you know, sometimes you order that kind of stuff and then you think, and then it gets here and you think, oh, this is never going to work. But it did. So yes. I'm gonna order a couple more so I have them for the lake, too, because you just never know. It's kind of nice to have them waiting in the wings. And I'm kind of tired of putting my plants, dragging them into the garage, putting them outside, dragging them in, putting them out. And so this weekend, they're going into the window boxes at the lake.
21: It's the plant-hokey pokey. You put them in the garage, you take them out of the garage, you put them in the garage, and you shake them all about.
0: Yeah, I know. That's the truth. And when they're in those little pots and little, you know, like 6-packs or 8-packs, I mean, you have to water them. It feels like twice a day, you know. And so it's nice once you put them in the ground or in your planter or whatever you're going to do, because you get kind of tired of. But John always makes so much fun of me. We'll go to bed at the cabin in the summertime, and all of a sudden I'll look at my phone and I'll see a thunderstorm coming, or a phone will go off and say, you're in a thunderstorm warning. And then here I am in my pajamas running around the cabin, you know, putting plants away and covering stuff and bringing some plants inside. And it is the plant hokey pokey all summer long at the cabin.
21: And if John laughs, just say, do you know how expensive these plants are?
0: I know. It's, you have to save them.
21: Yes.
0: And if anybody knows, my mom every single year would get me a hanging Diplodenia, a pink one. I don't like the red ones, but the pink ones. And every single year, my mom got me a pink hanging Diplodenia. And they are the most beautiful plant. The green, the leaves are the greenest green, and the blooms are the pinkest pink, and they just are beautiful all summer long. They just keep coming. And I've only found one Diplodenia, and it was in a large pot that would need to, like, sit on your porch or something. And I need a hanging one. So if anyone anywhere sees hanging Diplodenias, please text the station so I can go get one. But it was funny. That was something, I just love it because my mom got me one every single year. So
21: it's kind of special.
0: I know. So that's something I just really want to keep up. But I did find a beautiful one, but it was in a big pot. And I don't really have room for that. So I was hoping for a hanging one. But I'm going to keep looking. And it seems like when you buy it in a big pot like that and try to repot it in something that's hanging,
21: doesn't work.
0: They never do as well. I think those hanging baskets aren't deep enough for a big plant like that.
21: Yeah.
0: So anyway, I'm on the hunt. So if anyone knows, but it has to be pink because my mom didn't like the red ones either. So she only ever bought pink. So it has to be pink.
21: I just love the name, a Diplodenia.
0: It's kind of fun to say, isn't it?
21: Yeah.
0: But it's one of those, you know, sometimes you'll get a plant that looks great for a couple of weeks and then kind of all the blooms fall off and you have to wait another couple of weeks. And then it might look nice again. These Diplodenia are beautiful all season long.
21: Maybe that's why you can't find them. Everybody bought them.
0: Maybe. And if I can grow them and keep them alive, anyone can. So I just heard my phone got. Maybe somebody knows. Oh, no. Our friend Kevin says that our volume is low, or my volume is low. So he just texted me that. So, never enough, Mary. Turn me up. But anyway, yeah, are you looking up Diplodenia?
21: I was, but I ended up getting double vision.
0: Oh, okay.
21: Whatever that was.
0: Yeah. Okay. All right. Well, anyway, so that's what I'm on the hunt for. And I did this weekend, I got down on the ground, I think I told you this yesterday, and dug through some of my perennial beds, which I thought, gosh, now that I'm down here, I hope John comes home because I'm going to have to stay here till he gets home. I don't know if I can get up again. Anyway, yeah, digging in the garden down on your hands and knees is, for somebody old like me,
21: Now, my mom has one of those little kind of, it can either be a chair or it can be a kneeling tool that also has handles.
0: That's a really good idea. I could use one of those. This particular garden is like on the ground around trees.
21: Mm.
0: So it's kind of get down on the, and I have one of those long, it's like a real thick cushion that you can kneel on. That works too for this kind of deal. But what I need is like a, you know, a strap on a four-wheeler to get me up again. Okay, pull.
21: A winch. Yeah,
0: a winch. That's what we need. Oh, gosh. Anyway.
21: Throw it over the ledge of the tree and just hold on. Just
0: yeah,
21: get pulled
0: exactly.
21: Up.
0: I felt like that on Sunday after I'd been digging in the ground for a couple of hours, sitting on the ground. But it's really about the only way you can do it, and especially when there are a variety of perennials, and I'm not sure what they all are, and some I'm not sure if they're a really pretty weed or it actually is something. And so I didn't want to get rid of those until I see what happens.
21: Every time I hear something about like that, my parents went to a very reputable greenery or greenhouse or whatever, and got some plants, and all of a sudden it came with, you know, a bonus plant, and they're looking at it, and this thing's growing high. I mean, it's like 7 feet tall.
0: Oh, my.
21: Huge leaves. We're all like, wow, this is really cool.
0: The beanstalk.
21: But this was back when we had the Master Gardener show, so I took a leaf, and I took a photo, and I put it on the thing, and then as soon as Bev walks in, she looks at it and goes, I don't know who brought that in, but kill it now. And I'm like, what?
0: Oh, my.
21: And I'm like, this photo? She goes, oh, yeah, that is a very noxious weed.
0: Oh, my.
21: And I'm like, but it looks kind of cool. She goes, kill it before it seeds. And I'm like, okay.
0: Okay, well, there you go. I know. I need Bev. I think of Bev the gardener every single time I'm planting anything because she could tell me what to do and what not to do. I could use some help. I need to adjust some perennials, but I'm not really very good at deciding, you know, what would fit here, what can take this kind of sun, what is going to be ground cover and what is going to come up. I need some help. And you know, I kind of dig my heels in when it comes to AI, but I did see somebody say, okay, we have, gets a lot of afternoon sun, want something that's, you know, here's the location. Show me what perennials would be good here. And AI tells you, and then it lists the plants. I don't know. That's pretty helpful, I got to say.
21: If it's correct,
0: true.
21: That's the other thing. I mean, it can tell you everything you want, but then again, I can tell you what plants go there, too, and I don't even know what a Diplodenia looks like.
0: Well, I'm gonna find a Diplodenia. I'll take a picture.
21: I'll be like, yes, a Diplodenia would go excellent there.
0: So, anyway, I have some work to do in perennials, but I'd rather find somebody that I know who knows what they're doing and just come on over and have a cup of coffee and say, I'd get this for here, this for here, this for here. And then I'll say, why don't you go to the greenhouse with me? Let's go together. That's what I want to do.
21: My parents raised orchids for a long time. They still do. They still have a handful of them, but not the hundreds that they used to
0: have. They're hard.
21: But my dad would be like, oh, look at the, and then say the name, and I'd be like, you mean the red plant?
0: Yeah.
21: No, that's the such and such. I'm like, the
0: I know.
21: Green
0: I wish.
21: Plant.
0: I wish I knew more. But,
21: it's like I got no idea. It's just like you hear the test stones.
0: Yes, you have to be very patient with orchids. You really have to really know what you're doing because when the when they bloom, they're beautiful and they last forever. But when the blooms go, not so pretty for a while.
21: No, you got to babysit them for a while, and then they come back.
0: Yeah, and I was just about
21: They're
0: ready
21: expensive.
0: To. I was just about ready to throw this one out, but I can't because my grandson picked it out for me, and I thought, gosh, I got to make this thing live. And I was just about ready to get rid of it, and then out comes it. Now it's about ready to bloom again. So I guess I hung on for a good reason. Well, Bette Midler, I was going to tell you about that. She's going to be the voice of the fairy godmother in Netflix's upcoming animated film called Steps, joining Amanda Seyfried as Cinderella. So I think she's got such a classic voice and one that is so recognizable. I Bette Midler, I've always loved her. I thought she was super funny. She's talented. She can sing.
21: She was never my cup of tea.
0: Really? Oh, yeah. I kind of like her. I mean, she's kind of big and bold and brassy, but the movies that she was in were always really good, I thought. She's funny, I think. Anyway, she is going to be the voice behind the fairy godmother in the animated Steps. I've never heard of that. I don't know anything about it, but I guess it's coming out on Netflix. And by the way, Netflix, I wish I could think of the name. And even on Netflix, if you search this, it's Sally Fields is in it. And it's something Bright and Beautiful Creatures, I think, is the name. And it's a movie. Maybe people had heard about it. I had never heard about it. One of my friends had posted on Facebook that they thought it was just a really sweet movie. So I watched it over the weekend, and it is really cute. It is about an octopus. And I know that sounds weird, but Sally Fields is a grandma who is in her retirement years, kind of toying with the idea of moving into an assisted living, and she cares for an aquarium in the evening. She's the cleaning lady.
21: Remarkably bright creatures.
0: It's so cute. So if you want a feel-good movie that you and your whole family can watch together, Remarkably Bright Creatures?
21: Yep.
0: Okay. Very cute movie. At first I thought it was a little weird because some of the narration is from the octopus himself.
21: As one does.
0: His name is Marcellus. But anyway, he kind of tells some of the story. But as I got into it, I thought, this is really cute. And it's heartwarming, and it's got a great ending that will leave you feel good. And yeah, so I can recommend that one if you'd like to sit down and watch a movie with your family. All right, Prince's 10th anniversary memorial is being celebrated with a five-day Minneapolis Music Festival. It's coming up June 3rd through 7th. That's a big deal for Minneapolis, downtown Minneapolis. I wonder what that's going to look like, because downtown Minneapolis has kind of turned into a bit of a ghost town. It's not nearly as vibrant as it used to be, just because of, you know, all the junk that's gone on
21: down
0: there.
21: Well, all the crime.
0: Yeah. Anyway, the festival centers around Paisley Park and downtown Minneapolis venues, featuring reunions of Prince's bands, The Revolution and the New Power Generation. Anyway, it's going to be a big deal. I bet we've got somebody in-house that's going to be there for some of that.
21: Yep.
0: June 3rd through 7th. So this year's celebration honors Prince's extraordinary musical genius. Yet more importantly, it honors his spirit, humanity, and love that defined his life. So anyway, I'm sure you can Google that to find out a little bit more, but that's going to be a big deal this coming June. In fact, gosh, that's only a couple weeks away.
21: Yeah, June's coming up fast.
0: Okay, a record breaker. Here's another record breaker, Guinness World Record. And again, one of those things, who thinks of doing this to make a record or break a record? This guy broke 84 toothpicks in 1 minute on a Disney cruise.
21: So they've got separate classes for on a Disney cruise
0: I guess so. The Idaho man who holds over 300 Guinness World Record titles. Well, when that's your title, when that's your record to break, there's probably nobody who's ever done it before anyway. I mean, if you're the first guy to say, I want to see how many toothpicks I can break in 1 minute.
21: On a Disney cruise.
0: Then does Guinness say, okay, you are now a record holder. You're the only guy who's ever done it, but you hold the record. Is that how it goes?
21: I think so.
0: Wow.
21: Either that or he looks for some low-hanging fruit.
0: Yeah, I guess. Well, anyway, he was traveling with his family to visit American Samoa National Park. And with 11 days at sea in the South and North Pacific, he said, I decided I needed to break a world record. He targeted the record for most cocktail sticks snapped in 1 minute. So it turns out there is someone who's already done this.
1: Oh, wow.
0: I know. Surpassed the previous record of 58 set in 2020. Rush already holds the world record for most cocktail picks snapped in 1 minute. He awaits official confirmation from Guinness World Records for this latest achievement. I use achievement
21: air quotes
0: very loosely.
21: Very large air quotes in an achievement.
0: Oh, boy.
21: There.
0: And I do have two questions for you before we wrap things up. All right. What does the Roman numeral C represent?
21: 100.
0: Yes, I knew that one even. What digit does not exist in Roman numerals?
21: 0.
0: Yeah, good job. Those were two easy ones.
21: They were. I'm like going.
0: I knew C for sure. I wasn't sure about 0, but.
21: But yeah, it was. I've been stumped so many times in the last couple.
0: Well,
21: there's been some hard ones.
0: I know.
21: And then all of a sudden it's like, I'm like, okay.
0: Okay.
21: Is there anything like.
0: I had to
21: weird
0: lob
21: about
0: you a
21: it?
0: Couple easy ones. No, yeah, like it was a trick question or something.
21: Is it a trick question? Because if you think about it, there is no 0.
0: Right.
21: 10 is X. Like you said, 100 is C.
0: Right. There you go.
21: M is 1,000.
0: Yeah. Okay. Let's see. Goldfish is marking Pokemon's 30th anniversary with 4 limited edition snack packs.
21: I think I know somebody who's going to pick those up.
0: Inspired by the popular animated series, each collectible pack features 1 of 4 well-known characters, and the crackers keep the classic goldfish taste but are shaped like Pokemon themselves. I love goldfish.
21: I like goldfish too, but their motto kind of weirds me out. The snack that smiles back.
0: Yeah, it's kind of weird.
21: The snack that smiles back. Goldfish.
0: I know, but the little fish that they do, they have a smile.
21: They're tasty.
0: I know.
21: They're happy they're getting eaten.
0: Yeah, I guess. But I love goldfish.
21: Yeah.
0: It's kept many a kid quiet in church, right?
21: In church and car rides.
0: Yeah. All right, coming up on 10 o'clock, that is going to wrap it up. Thanks for joining us on a Tuesday. Our show today and every day brought to us by Pioneer Care and by Fergus Monument Company. Have a great day.
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8: Breaking news this hour from Town Hall. I'm Rich Thomason. It looks like the Iranian regime is safe, at least for the time being.
9: President Donald Trump says he's holding off on a planned attack of Iran. Trump made this announcement on his Truth Social platform. He said he made the decision after talking to the leaders of Saudi Arabia, the United Arab Emirates, and Qatar.
8: Correspondent Jonathan Gambrell, the president giving Tehran a bit more time to agree to a deal that he can accept, and that would include the Iranians agreeing to give up their pursuit of nuclear weapons. Wildfires burning yet again in Southern California and once again chasing people from their homes.
10: Authorities have ordered thousands of people to evacuate as a wind-driven wildfire threatens suburban homes in Southern California. The Sandy Fire was reported around 10 a.m. Monday morning in the hills above Simi Valley, northwest of Los Angeles, with wind gusts of up to 30 miles per hour. The fire department says that by mid-afternoon it had consumed more than 500 acres of dry brush and it damaged at least one home. The Ronald Reagan Presidential Library and Museum is perched on a hillside a few miles away. It closed for the day because of the fire. I'm Lisa Dwyer.
8: Service on New York's Long Island Railroad slated to resume soon. A tentative contract ends a three-day strike that closed the LIRR. Voters in a half dozen states going to the polls today in primaries in Kentucky. Incumbent Republican Congressman and Trump foe Thomas Massie is being challenged by Trump-endorsed candidate Ed Gelrein. Acting Attorney General Todd Blanche on Capitol Hill today, his first congressional testimony since taking over at the Department of Justice. On Wall Street, the Dow is down 174 points, the NASDAQ off 264 points, a loss of 1%. More on these stories at townhall.com.
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8: An Ebola outbreak is spreading in the Democratic Republic of Congo.
0: As this deadly Ebola outbreak continues to spread, the Congolese government has sought to reassure people.

0: that its response teams are working hard to trace and investigate suspected infections, and that there's no need for panic. However, with cases now identified in new areas, including Niakunde in Ituri province, Butembo in North Kivu, and the city of Goma, concern is inevitably growing. Meanwhile, in Bunia, one of the initial centers of the outbreak, an American doctor has tested positive after being exposed while treating Ebola patients.
1: The BBC's Tom Bateman, the Congolese health ministry, reports there have been at least 131 deaths, more than 500 suspected cases so far. The World Health Organization has declared the outbreak a public health emergency of international concern. The UN Health Agency plans to convene its emergency committee to advise on recommendations. Townhall.com. Golf's second major of the year has been won by an Englishman for the first time in more than a century.
2: Aaron Rye's victory in this year's PGA Championship at Aronimink was a historic moment over 100 years in the making.
3: To be, a person that's the first one to have won it in such a long time from England is an amazing thing and something to be extremely proud of.
2: On Sunday, Rye became the first English-born golfer to win the PGA since Jim Barnes in 1919.
3: Extremely, extremely proud. There's a lot of incredible and historic English players over those 100 years who have gone on to achieve incredible things and had phenomenal careers.
2: The 31-year-old Rye is the first player of Indian heritage to win a major. I'm Geffen Coolball.
1: Former Los Angeles police detective Mark Furman has died at his home in Idaho. He played a key role in the O.J. Simpson murder trial back in the 1990s. More on these stories, townhall.com.
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13: 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Listen anytime, any place with the Fergus Now app on your phone. We're coming up here in just a bit. I've got Rudd Wasson coming in, and we are going to be discussing the Zimbabwe farm security. So we're going to talk about that Zimbabwe farm again. Rudd Wasson coming in here in just a few minutes. It's News Talk 1250 KBRF. Forecast for today, we have 51, going to be cloudy and breezy. 34 for tonight's low, a little bit of frost coming in. 64 with some areas of frost for tomorrow. So, again, if you've got any of those new plants, definitely cover them up because they are going to not take well to the cold temperatures for tonight. But after that, we should be doing fairly well. But as we go through the weekend, a little bit of rain possible. 64 on a Friday, 69 a Saturday, Sunday, a little bit of rain, 77 and 81 on Memorial Day with nice sunny weather. That's the look of your forecast here on News Talk at 1250 AM KPRF. Looking at some of the great specials we have over at the Viking Cafe. It is Tuesday and they've got their meatloaf dinner served with mashed potatoes and gravy, vegetable dinner roll and dessert for $15. Homemade navy bean soup served with cold meatloaf sandwich for $12. A homemade old-fashioned tomato soup with a grilled cheese for $10 and a hand-padded third-pound Viking cheeseburger served with crispy battered onion rings for $12. Just some of the great specials going on over at the Viking Cafe. They're open until 2 o'clock downtown Fergus Falls. It is 41, cloudy, breezy. Rudd Wasson joins me in just a few minutes on News Talk 1250 KBRF. But first, let's head outside the box with the Ox.
14: Nearly 5 months into 2026, we've lost icons, pioneers, legends, and household names. Chuck Norris, Neil Sedaka, Robert Duvall, Catherine O'Hara. Saturday will mark the swan song of yet another icon.
15: Hey, I want to dance with somebody.
14: Nope.
16: Here's Johnny.
14: No, not a person, but rather a beverage.
16: What do you have? Pabst Blue Ribbon.
14: Close. It's Schlitz, once the largest brewery in the world. Beer Business Daily cites a Milwaukee Sentinel story that Wisconsin Brewing Company will brew the final batch on May 23rd. The story reflects on how they changed the recipe in the 70s, making it suck worse than it already did. So it went away, only to be resurrected by Pabst in 2008, but now it's over. Maybe you have fond Schlitz memories? The fridge stocked with the stuff with the ring pull tops that came off?
17: off?
14: Ubiquitous in old garage refrigerators, at the lake or in the hunting shack, or filling coolers in the old 14-foot Alumacraft fishing boat.
18: I bet you could use a cool one, huh?
19: Now you're talking.
14: You can see, smell, and taste it just thinking about it. Thinking outside the box, further observation of how today's society isn't even on the same reality plane as days of yore. Imagine the scenario today when Jaden's favorite beer is canceled. Hoo-ha, bee-hoo, foo-foo, orange peel, ultra-tang, space girl, India pale ale will end its three-week run, only to have his kids and grandkids finally remember how his fridge was always stocked with it and wondering how he could ever call it delicious. Ahem. Here outside the box with the Ox 4 times daily on News Talk 1250 KBRF.
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23: This is M&M Sports. I'm Mike Grimm. The Twins waited out nearly a two-hour rain delay and finished off the Astros last night at Target Field 6-3. Minnesota led it 3-0 when the rain came in the fifth inning. Josh Bell had homered twice at that point.
24: Trying to be selective, trying to get him over the heart. You know, he left a changeup out over for me. I was on time for, and then kind of got to battling the next AB and left something out over for me again to drive.
23: This was the first game he's homered since April 9th, and he's hoping it gets him going.
24: Yeah, I mean, I had a rough stretch there with the punchies. That's not really part of my game, the multi-strikeouts. But once I got out of that, things started feeling a little bit better. Started squaring off the ball a little bit more, and hopefully the homers come in bunches, and you know I can look back after this month and be proud.
23: Game two of the three-game series is tonight, and multiple media reports indicate that Minneapolis will host the 2028 NFL Draft, with an official announcement expected this week at the NFL owners' meetings. This is M&N Sports.
25: You smell that? Spring. 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
13: 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Listen anytime, any place with the Fergus Now app on your phone. Joining me now, I've got Rudd Wasson. And Rudd, we're going to be talking a little bit about something we've talked the last several years about, and that is the Zimbabwe Farm Project. Let's you know, look back a little bit and let's talk about how this project came together.
0: It's an interesting story, and has to do with the Sunrise Rotary starting back in 2012, when we had a former member of two members of our Sunrise Rotary who had volunteered in Mount Selinda, Zimbabwe, and we had asked them when they came on leave what they really needed in Zimbabwe. And Don Wright, who was the volunteer, said, what we really need are some tractors. Well, this sounded a little outrageous, but we were able to get donations of two tractors from Titan Machine Company, and we raised a total of about $135,000 in about a year, enough to fill two containers to send to Zimbabwe. So they went in 2012, 2013 early, I think it was. The unfortunate thing was that the government was kind of screwed up at that time, and they mm-hmm. sent all the volunteers over there, the mission volunteers, home. So we had hoped that Don Wright would be there and help make sure that the tractors were doing okay. Well, it didn't work out that way, so he was sent home. He and his wife had to return from Zimbabwe before the containers arrived. Well, they arrived about the same time Don and Mary Jane were leaving. And so they did end up where they were supposed to go, at Mount Selinda, and they were put to work pretty quickly after that. So about in 2014, I believe it was, one other Rotarian, Karen Terry, and I, as well as Don and Mary Jane Westra, went back over to check and see how things were doing. And we were pleased to find out that the tractors were used, they were very much appreciated, and they were able to do some stuff that they hadn't been able to do before. Well, in the interim, they were not really well maintained. So the tractor tires were completely shot, and there was a transmission problem with one of them and some other kind of repairs it needed. So when we found out about this, Sunrise Rotary decided to do something about it. So starting over a year ago, we had a second project for raising money, and we raised almost $10,000 for tractor tires and repairs that they had figured out. They had a list mm-hmm. of things that could be obtained from that area, from Zimbabwe. It didn't have to come back from the United States.
13: And ask any farmer, if you don't maintain your tractor, you're not going to be out in the field.
0: Say that again.
13: If you ask any farmer, if you don't maintain your tractor and keep up with the maintenance, you're not going to be out in the field.
0: Absolutely. And there was a little difficulty because everything wasn't on the up and up.
13: Mm-hmm.
0: So they rearranged it. In fact, the court rearranged it so that the tractors were picked up by the school, which had a farm or agriculture department. And that, to us, seemed pretty ideal. So they would be managed, and they would monitor to make sure that the repairs were taken care of. And this is exactly what did happen. We raised the money, we sent it over there, they had documented precisely how much they needed for and what it was all for. And we followed up the progress, the purchase, the repairs, and it was all accomplished. As you know, you never know and what's going to happen over there.
13: Yeah,
0: sometimes things don't quite function as easily or smoothly as they do here in the United States. The repairs were done. You have to remember that Zimbabwe is 6 months different in time-wise. I mean, in planting and seeding, as it is here. So their seeding time was, and preparation was in November.
13: Okay.
0: So that's when we've put all our fields to sleep. So they did do that, and they were successful in preparing the fields and getting them seeded, and it just worked out very, very well as the management of, see, the agriculture department of the high school in Mount Selinda was monitoring the use as well as using them as a teaching device for their students. And it seemed pretty ideal to be functioning that way.
13: Mm-hmm.
0: Well, I just coincidentally, yesterday, I received an email from the people that were the Rotarians that we were in the agriculture department of the high school, and they told us, they gave us an update on what was happening. They had planted 8 hectares of corn. 5 were planted initially, and then 3 more later. A hectare is about 2 acres. So that was a significant improvement in the use of the tractors. And the report that I got yesterday is that the harvest came from the first 5 acres, 5 hectares, was, somebody estimated it was like 6 times what they had done.
13: Oh, wow.
0: To be able to produce previously. They, after the initial one planting, they did 3 more hectares, and right, and it seems a little late, but they have another acre, another hectare. 1 acre is in beans,
13: okay,
0: sugar peas. They're one of their staple foods, and the other was in potatoes. And they haven't shown, they haven't gotten the results from them yet, but this is a vast improvement over what they were able to do before without the tractors. And of course, now with them being repaired, they said the tractors are functioning really very well.
13: I mean, not just them being repaired, but they've got, you know, years of experience using it. So they might, you know, be able to do it just a little bit better than what they did before. And like you said, 6 times what they normally used to get. I mean, that's huge.
0: But the 6 times came also from the ability to improve the land. We part of the shipment was plows and tillers and other equipment. So interesting enough, they have a priority system as to who can use, how are the tractors going to be used. Mm. Part of them go for the school because they want to raise their own food. Part of it goes to the hospital in Mount Salinda to feed the to help support the hospital, but they also have a priority system beyond that. Orphanage receives part of it. The elderly, the retired farmers who are unable to provide for themselves, and it's sort of a neat distribution that they're able to utilize more fully the tractors that are there.
13: Well, sounds interesting, Rudd. I can't wait to see how this develops, you know, each and every year, and see how everything is happening over in Mount Salinda, Zimbabwe. I want to thank you for coming in, and thank you for all you do to, you know, help the world.
0: Yeah, well, thank you for letting me spread the word. I appreciate that, Dave.
13: Rudd Watson joining us as we continue on with Rotary Radio Days on Newstalk 1250. KBRF, depend on it, markets are next.
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0: Good morning. I'm Jamie Dickerman with a market update on the Red River Farm Network. Grain markets trading mixed today. StoneX chief commodities economist Arlen Suderman says the corn market flirting with a new resistance level.
1: Denver corn pushing up there, trying to probe above the $5 level again. And again, that becomes a level where it becomes tempting for farmers on both sides of the equator here and in Brazil and Argentina to sell against that level. And so having a little trouble getting up there and being able to reestablish market above that level, leading to some increased selling both by producers and by speculators at that level until we can show we can sustain something higher. Soybeans, we're already up at the above that $12 level, both for old crop and for new crop, but sustaining that level is starting to slow down a little bit now, increased farmer selling and speculative selling at that level until we see more from China.
0: Livestock markets trading mostly higher.
1: The feeder cattle market yesterday, it didn't like those higher corn prices, and we could tell it with the weaker feeder cattle prices, but with corn prices kind of consolidating, pulling back a little bit, feeder cattle prices going higher. Cash cattle prices generally firm on the front end, a little bit of weakness as we go into the deferred months where we already have a factored in the seasonal slowing of demand. We did see the choice cutout push a little bit higher yesterday, and there's still some thoughts that we may be able to establish that above $400 this summer.
0: StoneX's Arlen Suderman reporting agriculture's business. 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
4: 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At the close of the Civil War, the government offered homesteads in Kansas to Union Army veterans, and more than 100,000 took advantage. Most were strong young veterans who had left their families to fight for the Union and became really the first real pioneer farmers in Kansas. The majority had been raised on farms in Illinois, Indiana, and Ohio, and understood what it took to turn the prairie sod into tillable land. Still, one man with a team of oxen could only clear about 1 acre of land per day, and they couldn't start until after the 1st of April and the ground thawed. I'm Mark Oppel.
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14: News Talk 1250 KPRF. Listen anytime, any place with the Fergus Now app on your phone. Joining me now, I've got Andrew Bremseth with the City of Fergus Falls. Andrew, I bet you're kind of happy that the last week is behind us.
15: I'm relieved, but I'm also just so elated and grateful. It was so fun. It was last weekend. It was so fun celebrating Chris Tungseth, and everything went so well. And to see so many people rally around, it was just super rewarding and just a wonderful experience. I wish we could do it more often, but there's a ton of work that goes into something like that. And I think everybody's still just kind of trying to get their energy back and, you know, recuperate and tackle the week. But we didn't delay. We had a council meeting last night. So exactly. right back into the routine.
14: And I just want to say, you know, from, you know, kind of an outsider's point of view, the city, I mean, performed perfectly. I mean, everything went great. And, you know, I think as a whole, I think it really made Fergus shine.
15: Well, I appreciate that, Dave, and honestly, as you know, something like this is not possible without a lot of people, right? And so I don't want to sit here and try to thank everybody because I'm going to forget somebody, and I certainly wouldn't want to do that, but we had a ton of volunteers. We had a ton of organizations that came together to pull this off. Chris's, you know, people that are close to Chris's family. We had some surprises throughout the day that you stumbled upon yourself. And so Chris's family, you know, was part of that, and law enforcement and the fire department and all the different agencies that come together. I mean, we had a number of logistical planning meetings to pull something like this off. And just, it's so impressive to see it happen and to see it come to fruition. But, you know, knowing all the different people that had a hand in making it a successful event is, you know, just, it's just incredible. And I don't think it could have gone any better. And what a great thing to be able to say at the end of an event like that. And And I think Chris said it best day of his life, and, you know, just loves the people that are in the community that have rallied around to support him. And I think, you know, as anybody who knows Chris, he's humble and he's genuine and down to earth. And he hasn't strayed from that. And I think he knows that his success is, well, obviously, you know, higher power, but also because of the support of his community and the people that love him. And you know, that's why he is having success and why he's going to continue to have success.
14: Well, let's jump into the meeting. We always ask anybody to talk about at the open forum.
15: Yeah, ironically, Lisa Workman spoke at the open forum to talk about how successful the Chris Tungstedt event was and to thank a lot of the people that were involved. And Lisa and the chamber were heavily involved from day one and were very helpful. They stepped up when it was all a blur and it was all unknown, and we didn't know if it was American Idol or if it was, you know, going to be hosted by the city or how this was going to work and how things were. And they said, we'll be the fiscal host and we'll take a leap of faith and start writing checks for some of these things. You know, it's expensive to pull off an event.
14: Oh, yeah.
15: Sound systems and, you know, some of those things that are involved in an event like this. And the chamber from day one had the faith in the in donations and business communities that they'd be made whole. And I believe that they have been, but you know, they jumped right in and started writing checks. So I want to say thank you to them as well. And Lisa shared, you know, her kind of view of how the day went and thanked a lot of the volunteers. And it was just a very positive message.
14: Well, let's jump right into it. We had public hearings to start things off.
15: Lots of public hearings last night, most of them related to special assessments. As we've talked about, we have a lot of projects that are happening. So along with those come special assessments. So the first one was for the 2025 sidewalk and driveway improvement project. This is a voluntary project where if somebody needs the sidewalk in front of their home or business repaved or, you know, redone, they can jump on the city's bid. We bid them all at once, and the city contributes some to that, and the remainder goes on an assessment that people can pay for those sidewalks over a period of time. So this is always kind of a year later. The project happened last year. Now it's time to put the assessments in place. There was only two properties this year. That was 100% petition, and nobody appeared for that hearing. So those assessments were adopted. I can just run right down the list here. We have, like I said, a number of projects. The Cavour Avenue project, that was adopted. The Cleveland Avenue project was adopted. Douglas Avenue was adopted. There were a handful of neighbors that had either concerns or questions as it relates to their assessments on Douglas. A few people that wanted to raise an objection or an appeal to save their ability to challenge the assessment. But ultimately, the council approved all of the assessment rolls for all of these projects, and the contracts were previously awarded, and all of them are going to happen this summer.
14: Everybody's getting new roads.
15: Yeah, lots of new roads.
14: And then we had a couple TIFs.
15: Yeah, so we had a new TIF district that was established, and then a business subsidy for Northwoods Industrial Services, LLC. This is essentially SCR Solutions, who's an existing manufacturer here in town, is looking at doing an expansion of their manufacturing company. And I don't recall offhand the project cost, but it's a few million-dollar project, creation of 10 jobs that are about $30 an hour. So some pretty good paying jobs as a part of that. And the council established this TIF district to make that a reality last night. This is a economic development district, so it's the maximum of 9 years. So it's a fairly short-term district where the developer is able to recoup some of those costs to make it a more affordable project.
14: And we had a nice little swearing-in ceremony.
15: Yeah, so Officer Andrew Renner was recently promoted to Sergeant Andrew Renner, and the chief was able to his wife pinned the badge on him last night, but the chief and the mayor swore him in, and then the police chief had a lot of nice things to say about Sergeant Renner, who is going to do a remarkable job. Sergeant Renner's been with us for quite a while. Very, very experienced officer, has been just a reliable member of our department and our team for many years. And as he steps up into this leadership role, I think the success that he's going to see is plenty. And I think the officers have a good role model in Sergeant Renner to continue to learn and grow themselves.
14: And we've got Public Works Week.
15: Yeah, this week is the annual Public Works Week. So the mayor declared this week, May 17th to the 23rd, as Public Works Week, and acknowledged and thanked all of the different departments of our Public Works Division for what they do. And I want to echo that thanks. A lot of what we do as a community and as a city would not be possible without our Public Works Department. This weekend's events are a prime example. You may not have seen them front and center, but they had a major role in getting everything coordinated and, you know, barricades. We think we used every single barricade that we own to pull off the event between the parade and the concert, and, you know, setting the stage and just the garbage is in recycling and all the different things that come along with that. But beyond that, snow removal, taking care of our streets, our clean water at our water plant, wastewater at the sewer plant, all the different things that happen related to public works are so important to having a clean, safe, and good community to live in. And our department, led by Lynn Taylor, does just a remarkable job. And I wish we could name it Public Works Year, because they do good work
14: job
15: all year. So, but this is their week, and we thank them for what they do, and just want to send my appreciation as well.
14: Absolutely. Let's move into the consent agenda. We talked about the meeting of the whole, and then we went to the trails for snowmobiles.
15: Yeah, so it's ironic that we're talking about snow this time of the year. It is pretty cold outside, but we're not going to go backwards, I don't think. But as we were working with the OCTA, which is the Otter Tail Country Trail Association, we realized that the last time that we did a permit for their trails through city property or city right-of-ways or within the city was all the way back to 1991.
14: Whoa.
15: And there's been a few additions since 1991, as you can imagine, as this community is, you know, growing at some of the edges. And so when we discovered that, we said, well, let's just get a new permit in place and cover all the existing trails. We're not going to be adding any new trails today, so to speak, but this new and updated permit will then cover all the existing trails that the old 1991 permit didn't cover. And there is, you know, we certainly don't mind that those trails exist, but there is some benefit to the city to have an agreement, because if you have your property under one of these agreements and you allow the Snowmobile Association to utilize the property for no charge, you're covered by state statute in terms of liability and some of those things that if you require money or you don't have an agreement in place, you wouldn't be covered. So it was good to get that cleaned up.
14: And let's move on and talk about what's going on with Park Construction.
15: Yeah, so Park Construction is the contractor for the MnDOT 210 project out here. And they approached the city about utilizing the property we own at 1960 College Way. That is the property next to Subway that has the recycling bins on it currently, where the old roller rink used to be. And
14: Silver people, Skate.
15: Yeah, some people remember it by that. But anyway, it's basically the end of Field Street on College Way. They're looking for a place to put their field office trailer and basically laboratory, and are entering into a short-term temporary lease agreement with the city. They're going to pay us $1,000 a month to utilize that lot to park their trailer on. So kind of a win-win for everybody. And the conditions of that agreement, I think it's a 7-month agreement, so it'll be just the duration of the project. And they have to return the condition of the lot to what it is today. So really kind of a win-win for everybody.
14: And let's talk a little bit about the public hearing for Minnesota Investment Fund.
15: Yeah, so setting a public hearing for June 1st, which is the next city council meeting for Minnesota Investment Fund loan. We call that a MIF loan. And this is also for that SCR Solutions expansion that we talked about earlier. The state is going to be putting some funds into that project, which we hope it'll be a low interest loan with a portion of it being forgivable because of that job creation and investment that's being made. So kind of a good thing as well. But because of the utilization of those funds, there is a public hearing requirement, and that'll happen on June 1st.
14: Let's move on to ordinances and resolutions. Let's talk about Dave Drown and Associates.
15: Yeah, more TIF here, but this is another project. So another existing business in the community is looking at doing a fairly substantial expansion, which would add capacity, jobs, and certainly tax base. And they're looking to utilize tax increment financing to help offset some of the costs of that and make it a feasible project. So We're anticipating we get that application probably by now today. And then David Drown and Associates, who's our new TIF advisor, will do the numbers, run the analysis, and then bring all that back. And we'll have a similar public hearing like we did last night for the other project.
14: And let's talk a little FFA or FAA.
15: FAA, yeah. So the airport, this is kind of a fun one, but the airport receives $150,000 a year from the FAA through the entitlement funding program. And in that program, you can only bank those dollars to up to 4 years. So we can only bank up to $600,000, which is 4 years worth of expenditures. Other airports get entitlement dollars depending on their size and volume and some of those things as well. And communities can trade their entitlement dollars so they can go above that threshold when they have a project. And then when they don't have a project on the horizon, they can kind of loan them out and, you know, be a little more strategic about mm-hmm. maximizing the opportunities. So because we're very close to our limit and we don't have, our entitlement balance is just over 591,000. So we couldn't get another allocation. And because we're not looking at a major project for another year or two, and that major project that we're discussing now is hangar expansion, we're able to shift our entitlement dollars to other communities that may need them that have projects coming up this year, and then they repay us through their entitlement dollars next year or the year after. So we've made two deals, one with the city of Le Sueur. We're going to trade entitlement dollars of $188,000. And then the other one is the city of Cook for $26,000. So we will send those two cities that amount this year, and then they will pay us back through entitlement dollars in 2027 or 2028. So kind of a fun little thing that airports are able to do. And it's important to ensure that you either spend or trade entitlements before you hit that max, because
14: otherwise we won't get any more.
15: You don't get it, and it actually reverts back to the federal side of things and doesn't stay in the state. So yeah. We'd rather help out some of our, you know, area cities and have them get their projects done while at the same time ensuring that we're made whole and we don't let any dollars go to waste either.
14: Well, let's move in and talk a little bit about Northwoods Industrial Services.
15: Yes, so this again is that same project at SCR Solutions. This is referring to an easement, access easement. The council previously approved a temporary access easement from Progress Drive, which is near the water tower, into that site, so they'd have another access point. The developer asked us if we would consider making that a permanent access rather than a temporary access, and the council was on board with that last night, so he'll be able to build a permanent road that gives him another ingress egress point on the site related to his development. The thought behind the temporary was that we actually have utilities that run in that area. So we thought, you know, if you want to use it for construction or phasing or some of those things, you certainly can. But without some guarantees, we don't want a permanent road built right over the top of some of our infrastructure. And, yeah. And in this case, the developer knows that should there ever be a need to dig up the infrastructure, do replacements, it's going to be his responsibility to get us that access. So essentially we'll tear up his road and he'll have to replace it. So having those agreements in place, we were comfortable doing that permanent easement, and that's what we're going to do.
14: Sounds excellent. Let's move on to some new business, making the world beautiful.
15: Yeah, so with this being the 250th anniversary of our country, the couple of council members have started to talk about doing a community beautification project through the planting of some additional flowers and possibly trees to, you know, make a more lasting impact. And nothing that we're going to be able to announce yet, but there's a couple of businesses that are working on fairly sizable donations to go towards this effort, which is really what launched this effort. One of the businesses offered up a fairly good sum of money and then said beyond that, our employees would like to take part in some service projects in recognition of the 250th anniversary and really spruce things up. So we're looking at a plan to bring quite a bit of flowers back to Wright Park and then any other areas that we can spruce up and or plant more permanent trees as well. So the city council is encouraging people to take care of, you know, their own properties, make things look really nice. You know, let's have a good, clean summer and put on our best face. But also, if anybody's interested in donating to these efforts, they can do that through the city, and we'll make sure those funds go towards flowers, trees, or anything like that. So we're going to look forward to doing that project and look forward to the 250th anniversary of the summer.
14: Sounds excellent. Andrew, anything else we should mention?
15: I'll just mention real quick that Monday is Memorial Day, so garbage and recycling normally picked up on Monday shifts to Tuesday, and then Tuesday collection moves to Wednesday. Our next city council meeting, like we talked about, is June 1st at 5:30, and all are welcome to attend.
14: Sounds excellent. Andrew, thanks for coming in. Thanks for all you do to help the city, and obviously, what an amazing week we've had.
15: Yeah, let's keep the momentum going. Let's stay positive. Let's have fun. This is going to be a great summer. Giving Eric Johnson a hard time, who runs the parade. Are you ready to do it again in a couple weeks? Because Summerfest is not far away, and a lot of fun stuff happening in Fergus Falls this summer, so let's keep it up.
14: Sounds excellent. Andrew Bremseth, the City of Fergus Falls, joining us on News Talk 1250 KBRF.
16: 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And that's what takes place here each year. And the story of that location is this edition of the American Countryside.
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16: The 2,400-acre International Peace Garden straddles the international border between North Dakota and Manitoba. Despite the northern climate, people are often amazed at what they'll find here.
20: We are in an extreme climate with a really long winter, but that's a fun part, especially if you're into horticulture and kind of on the plant side of things, that, yeah, a lot of things grow up here. That always, especially when you get visitors from the southern U.S., they just can't believe the amount of color in our sunken garden, the main perennial garden.
16: Tim Chapman says they may plant 70,000 annuals or more each year. The manicured gardens are the draw, but the surrounding acres continue to offer more for visitors.
20: We're hoping as the years go on that the whole park can be more of a place for study as well. We have a stable moose population. There's a very big elk herd in the Turtle Mountains.
16: People can come here in the winter and see the indoor conservatory that has a world-renowned collection.
20: We also like to direct folks to the conservatory. It's home to the world's most diverse collection of indoor cacti and succulents.
16: And you can even come here and cross-country ski in the winter. The remote location is a draw that has attracted visitors since the 1930s.

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3: 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A New York Mills man has been sentenced for threatening to shoot his ex. On Monday, 34-year-old Cody William Steinbach was sentenced to 3 years of supervised probation for threats of violence. Prosecutors say that on January 27th of 2025, the victim, who had broken up with Steinbach the day before, had reached out to retrieve her belongings from his home. She said that when she arrived, Steinbach let her in and she went to the garage to collect her possessions. He then began to push her and told her to leave, before leaving the garage and returning with a handgun. The victim told deputies that Steinbach fired off a round before pointing the gun at her chest. The victim stood still in the garage as he then put the gun against her forehead. Shortly after, a witness arrived at the house, and the victim told them to call the police. Steinbach was originally charged with second-degree assault, which was dismissed as part of a plea agreement. He pleaded guilty to threats of violence in March. The Moorhead Police Department is investigating after nearly a dozen students at Horizon Middle School became ill Monday after eating candy reportedly handed out by another student. Authorities say they believe the candy contained THC. Moorhead Area Public School says students reported symptoms including nausea. Police say the investigation has been slowed because students involved have not been cooperative with officers. The investigation remains ongoing and charges could be filed. The Northern Minnesota Robotics Conference congratulates all teams and coaches who proudly represented the region at the 14th annual Minnesota State High School League Robotics Tournament held this past weekend at Concordia University's Gengelhoff Center. A record 9 NMRC teams qualified for this year's state tournament, which featured 36 teams from across Minnesota. Competing teams included the Fergus Falls Otterbots and the Perham Full Metal Jackets. For just the fifth time in the history of the MSHSL Robotics State Tournament, coaches were formally recognized by their peers for outstanding achievement and leadership within the robotics community. The Section 8 Coaches of the Year was William Swanson with the Fergus Falls Otterbots and Ryan Coasterize of the Perham Full Metal Jackets. The NMRC is also especially proud to announce that this year's Minnesota State Coach of the Year comes from within the conference ranks, with William Swanson earning the prestigious statewide honor. The NMRC says Swanson's leadership, dedication to student development, and continued commitment to excellence have helped elevate both his program and robotics competition throughout northern Minnesota. As the legislative session wraps up, Minnesota Senate leaders from both parties are criticizing how major deals were negotiated behind closed doors. Aaron Murphy says lawmakers need to return to more public conference committees, arguing Minnesotans deserve to see the process unfold. Murphy says the lack of House action on bills this year made that difficult. Senate Minority Leader Mark Johnson agrees, saying many final agreements emerged with little public discussion. Both leaders say they hope to restore a more open process next session. The Commerce and Consumer Protection Bill passed by the Minnesota Legislature increases meat raffle ticket prices and the prize values. House author Representative Jim Nash of Waconia says the charities associated with meat raffles are doing things
4: to help soccer programs, youth sports in all flavors. One in Waconia has sent people on an honor flight to Washington, D.C. These help everyday Minnesotans. It is about investing in the community.
3: He says charitable associations put $1 million into Carver County alone last year. The maximum price for a meat raffle ticket will rise from $2 to $5, and the prize limit increases from $70 to $200. For KBRF Radio.

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1: Here's your forecast from News Talk 1250 KBRF. A chance of some afternoon rain, otherwise cloudy, and a high of 51. Breezy northwest wind today. Tonight, a low of 34 for Wednesday. Could see a little frost in the morning, otherwise sunny for the day, with a high of 64 tomorrow. And Thursday, sunny with a high of 68. That's your forecast from News Talk 1250 KBRF.
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12: All right, let's do it. The Markley, Van Camp, and Robbins Show. Jamie Markley, David Van Camp, Scott Robbins. Mm-hmm. So we were an hour away from striking Iran again.
13: Yeah, President Trump posted on Truth Social yesterday that, hey, we're holding off at the request of some of our Middle Eastern allies. We are going to hold off on renewed attacks as maybe some more serious peace negotiations are underway. So in the post, he said it was going to be happening today. But, well, he was asked, hey, how close were we to really starting the bombing again?
14: Okay.
15: I was an hour away. We were all set to go. You're talking about yesterday.
16: Yes.
15: We were going to be striking very, it would have been happening right now. Yeah, it was all done. The boats, the ships are all loaded. They're loaded to the brim. And we were all set to start.
17: Locked and loaded.
13: Yes. I love the construction sounds in the background because he wanted to talk to the press and show off the progress on the new ballroom in the bunker.
14: Oh, yeah. Cue the freak out from the left. It goes on and on about the ballroom. So it's just kind of a wait and see on Iran. I can't imagine that they really want to make some sort of great deal.
13: Yeah.
14: It's kind of like, well, you forget the sanctions and give us money and whatever.
18: Yeah, figured CNN would have a clock. Like 57 minutes, then 56 minutes.
13: Oh, yeah,
18: minutes.
13: Gotcha.
14: Oh, a countdown clock.
18: A countdown clock to Iran. Yeah.
14: Gotcha. Yeah, we'll see. I mean, I think a lot of people are just kind of like, okay, just let me know when the next move happens.
18: Yeah.
14: And, yeah, when are the gas prices coming down?
13: Yeah.
14: And that's not going to be for a while.
18: Actually, on my way in today.
14: Yeah.
18: Because I'm at that age, I think, where we talk about gas prices a lot. Can't see the gas price.
14: Yeah.
18: Yeah, it was down like 3 cents.
14: Okay.
18: A gallon for some reason. I don't know why.
13: Yeah, it just depends on where you are and when deliveries are being scheduled and all that, because like the national gas, or national average rather, went up slightly overnight. But I noticed the same thing on my way in, Scott. Like all of a sudden it
18: dropped.
13: It came down quite a bit, at least where I live.
18: Yeah, I think it was a nickel. It was down a nickel a gallon this morning when I came in. It's funny because there's a place I drive by every day. the pumps are all dug up. I mean, they're replacing the gas tanks
14: okay.
18: at the gas station, so it's really not open. There's a fence around it where you can still go in and get Hakeem Olajuwon shoes and, you know, exploding cigars and stuff like that. But they, in terms of actually selling gas, they can't. But what they've done is interesting because they put $5.29 up as the price of gas. And you drive by there and go, holy crap. Then you keep driving, of course, then you realize that that's not $5.29 anywhere. Yeah. I don't know if there's messing with people. I don't know what the deal is.
14: Very interesting. So that story, of course, is out there. And then you have the Ebola scare that's getting covered.
18: Yeah. Oh, God.
14: What?
18: Oh, I saw it this morning. It was just, here we go.
14: Because, Ebola. Yeah. And
18: American
14: yes.
18: doctor got it.
14: Yes.
18: I don't know what his condition is currently.
14: Well, they were covering this on, you know, a number of outlets, Daily Wire News. They were talking with Dr. Omer Ovan, who's the senior public health writer for Forbes, and he covers infectious disease outbreak. And this is part of what he had to say.
6: Risk to the general public in America is low, but it's not zero. And the reason why this is such a interesting issue abroad is because this is a virus that may be hard to contain. The strain that's involved, the Ebola strain, is the Bundibugyo strain, which is actually more rare than the more common Zaire strain. And this strain doesn't actually have any effective treatments that can help improve symptoms. It also doesn't have any vaccines that are effective in helping mitigate the spread of disease.
14: Had you heard that before, Scott?
18: No.
14: Okay, because I just saw you roll your eyes.
18: I know,
14: and
18: because
14: like,
18: here we go. No effective treatment.
14: Yeah.
6: This is actually the largest outbreak from this particular strain. I mean, already 87 people have died. There have been more than 300 people that have been infected. So, yeah. As you know, John, you know, infectious diseases don't respect international borders, and it has already spread to the neighboring country, Uganda. But, of course, imported cases can absolutely come to America.
14: Yeah, they're talking about you could have it, you know, for like 8 days and not know, and then all of a sudden then you start getting the signs, that sort of thing.
18: There's no more inbound flights, right? From those parts of the world.
13: For foreigners.
14: Now, do you want to know how you get it? How you treat it? Do you want to know any of those
18: how
14: things?
18: How I treat it?
14: How you treat it or how you get it?
18: Well, how you get it is right through close personal contact, correct?
14: It's not airborne.
18: No.
6: Ebola is not an airborne right. disease, thankfully, but it does spread through direct contact from infected bodily fluids. So things like your saliva, your sweat, blood, vomit, even semen, for example. So highest at risk are those who are directly exposed to these individuals that are infected. Mm-hmm. And then, of course, if you're in the area where the outbreak is occurring, so the Democratic Republic of Congo or Uganda, then you're at high risk for getting this virus.
14: Yeah. Mm-hmm. It's not a high risk here, though, Scott.
18: How do you treat it? I want to know now how you treat it.
14: Well, I'll just play what the doctor happened to say if you really want to know.
6: Treatment really is just supportive, making sure and monitoring them, making sure they're not getting complications, giving them oxygen for breathing, giving them fluids. Fluid is a big thing because a lot of these patients become dehydrated because they're constantly vomiting. They have diarrhea, and then they can't maintain their blood pressure. And that's actually what caused a lot of these people to die, unfortunately. These
14: I think we've played enough for you,
18: Scott. Yeah, I think we have. That's fine. Now I know. All right? Now I know. Drink plenty of fluids and
14: because it's coming out everywhere.
18: You got to keep up with that.
14: Yeah. Yeah, David and I were talking before the show when you were out of the studio about should we, you know, include what the doctor has to say here? Figure just for information so you would want to know, Scott.
18: I do want to know. Yeah, I do want to know. Yes.
14: Yeah. So there you go. That's...
18: I have night terrors now, but I do want to know.
13: I was going to say, I think Scott needs to hear this because knowledge is power, and he is not a worrier at all.
18: No, at all.
14: Absolutely. No, so, I mean, I have other clips, but we could save those for later. We should probably switch gears on you getting right with Jesus. We bring in CNN's religion expert. David has the clip.
18: Yes, after what we just heard, it might be a good idea.
13: Well, there was a Christian rally in D.C. yesterday attended by people... you know, not just limited to people who organized it, but also people in the Trump administration. Secretary of War Pete Hegseth was there. He spoke. And CNN was very concerned because he proclaimed Jesus Christ as his Lord and Savior at a Christian event. Apparently, that's bad or something.
14: What?
13: That's not inclusive enough, according to religion expert, some guy named Robert P. Jones on CNN.
14: Well, he's Christian. Okay, let's hear the expert.
8: In the name of Jesus Christ, our Lord, right? So this very, again, sectarian thing, that was the thing over and over. It wasn't just God bless America, a more general sense of, you know, a sense of God or a kind of theocratic reference. It was really this very specific claim to our Lord and Savior Jesus Christ, which is like one evangelical formulation of Christianity. And so you ask, well, how does this affect the 28% of Americans who are not religiously affiliated at all? Has it affect Buddhists or Muslims or Jews? Like those sentiments don't resonate. I think that was the thing that was striking to me.
14: Hold on.
8: It wasn't just a sort of God bless America kind of event. It was really a reclaim the country for this one sector of Christianity. Kind of event.
14: Yeah. One sector of Christianity, that is Christianity.
13: Yes, that is literally the point of Christianity.
14: That Jesus Christ is your Lord and Savior.
13: Yes.
14: Okay, so it's a Christian event.
13: Yes.
14: And the religious expert at CNN has a problem because it was Christian?
13: Yes.
14: Or because they were actually proclaiming Christ at the Christian event.
13: Yes.
14: Got it.
13: Because, yes, it's only one small evangelical sliver of Christianity that believes Jesus Christ is Lord and Savior.
18: A strange argument.
13: What's the mainline then religion or form of Christianity that does not involve Jesus Christ being Lord and Savior?
14: Really good question. I suppose that if you were just traveling around and saw some Protestant churches with the rainbow flag outside, you could say wokeism might be the real God. I don't know, but I don't think that's what he's getting after.
13: It's true. Well, I mean, Texas Senate candidate James Tallarico, he's a seminarian, and he says, hey, Jesus Christ is my truth, but he's not the only way to the kingdom of heaven.
14: Which is also this new brand of Christianity that's what?
13: That's a lot of people would be shocked to hear that.
14: Yes. By the way, I don't know if you heard Trump going off on Tallarico the other day. It was kind of funny. Saying this Texas Democrat, he's this vegan there in Texas. That's not going to play. And he's all about this six genders thing. I don't know what kind of Christianity that is. It's just hilarious to me.
18: Yeah, that's...
14: The Trump was calling him out, but that is... Something there. It seems like to me that the guy really had a problem with it being Christian at all.
13: Yeah.
18: Well, they all do. That's
14: because he mentioned what was that part?
8: Or Jews, like those sentiments don't resonate. I think that was
14: right. Well, it's a Christian event, dude.
13: Yeah, it's not. I'm not for them.
14: I'm guessing at the Buddhist event, it doesn't resonate with other religions.
13: Right.
14: That's part of it. Okay. Awesome. Also out there. The TSA challenging travelers to bring as many rotisserie chickens on a plane as they can.
18: Okay, again?
14: The TSA is challenging travelers to bring as many rotisserie chickens on a plane as they can.
18: Bring rotisserie chickens on a plane?
14: Yes.
18: All right, and what happens when I bring a rotisserie chicken on the plane?
14: Do you know where this stems from?
18: No, I do not.
14: Well, you only get so much liquid to bring onto a plane, right?
18: Yeah.
14: So if you want some protein, well, a protein shake is not going to be able to take much. But you can bring as much chicken as you want. We'll get to that story.
18: Oh, my God.
14: Oh, yes. And there's some other odd things that are allowed on a plane we'll get to, along with the five stories we're watching today, coming right up.

0: 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But let's be honest, it also means heavier food, more sweets, and yeah, maybe a couple extra drinks sneaking in there too. And all of that, it can take a toll on your liver whether you realize it or not.
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0: The Markley Van Camp and Robbins Show. Jamie Markley, David Van Camp, Scott Robbins, and now the five stories we're watching today.
1: All right, number five, a California Republican in Congress is filing a bill to force his state to pay back federal loans it took during COVID. California stands as the only state that has not paid back its loans for a program that was aimed at boosting unemployment benefits with federal money. So because of COVID, it's like, well, we have a lot more people who are unemployed, and the states don't have the money to back it up. So the federal government said, okay, we'll give you money to do that. And California is the only one that hasn't repaid it.
2: You gotta pay.
1: Because they, like many other states, they took a lot of that federal money and put it, basically chalked it up as like, hey, look how much revenue we've retained to try to win re-election.
0: Exactly.
3: You gotta pay the bills, folks. You gotta pay up.
1: Yeah.
4: The most dishonest thing. It happened in more than California.
1: Too, oh, it happened in Illinois, too.
4: Illinois, too, yeah.
1: It's like, we have a surplus now. No, you don't. You have a one-time gift.
0: That's right.
1: Yeah. No. Number four, Hakeem Jeffries, the top Democrat in the House, is still not giving up on that rigged map in Virginia. He says, we're going to make this happen by 2028. Okay? We're going to get that, take it from a 6-5 state in favor of Democrats to a 10-1 in favor of Democrats state. Number three, tragic story here. Two teenagers murdered three people at an Islamic center in San Diego. They wound up killing themselves after fleeing the scene. Authorities are investigating it as a hate crime. One of the killers had apparently written about racial pride. One of them had been going to school online for some time, sort of dropped out of society. We'll see. You know, there are some rumors swirling about whether or not they were trans. That hasn't been confirmed yet, but I don't know what the deal is. But a security guard named Amin Abdullah was killed. The cops say he played a pivotal role in keeping the attack from being worse. So a hero there. Number two, more than 130 suspected deaths have now been linked to the Ebola outbreak in the Democratic Republic of Congo, with over 500 now suspected cases so far. Number one, Trump says that the UAE, Saudi Arabia, and Qatar asked him to hold off on a planned military attack of Iran, which was scheduled for today, apparently, as serious negotiations are now taking place. He expects a deal to be made. He says, I'll give him 2-3 days, maybe early next week.
0: All right. Yeah, the last Ebola scare, that was like 11 years ago. I remember that. And I don't remember all the particulars, but there was controversy about a flight out of Dallas. Mm-hmm. And we were nowhere near Dallas at the time, Scott, and you were freaking out. Mm-hmm. That's what I remember. Yeah.
4: Well, I can remember people bleeding from the eyes and all that, and was like, oh, my God.
1: Yeah, because a guy with Ebola went through DFW.
4: Yeah.
1: And I was actually supposed to fly through that airport on my way to my brother's wedding, and I said, no, I'm going to reschedule my flight.
0: Right. That's right. Yes.
4: That's smart, David. See? Smart.
0: But you were nowhere near that airport or anything else, and I was just like, dude, you need to relax. It's just the worst thing you can tell someone that needs to relax.
4: Yeah.
0: So I just played that on a loop.
4: It's like looking at your wife when you're fighting and go, just calm down.
0: You need to calm.
4: Kaboom!
0: Oh, I mentioned, speaking of airports, the TSA challenging travelers to bring as many rotisserie chickens on a plane as they can.
4: What is this?
0: This started with this post the TSA made. Went viral. It said, protein shakes, ?3.4 ounces or less. But rotisserie chickens, as many as you can fit in your carry-on. So you can bring rotisserie chicken, but as far as the liquids, because it's been like 20 years since the TSA launched that whole 3-1-1 liquids rule.
4: Oh, yeah.
0: Limiting travelers to 3.4 ounces of liquid per container, with those containers fitting with one quart-size clear bag per customer. So some people had fun with that online, and then they were looking at other things that you can bring on a plane. Whole watermelons. Live lobsters in a clear, sealed, spill-proof container.
4: Oh, gosh. Nothing bad can happen there.
0: Live fish in water. Frozen breast milk and ice packs in any quantity as long as they're fully frozen at screening. Also, whole pies and cakes. Mm. Cremated remains in a screenable container.
4: Yeah.
0: Bowling balls and bowling pins also.
4: Well, you're traveling for the tournament.
0: Yes, you would probably need your own. I mean, if it's going to be a tournament, it's your own ball.
4: Yeah, well, of course you have to use your own ball,
0: Did you ever have your own bowling ball?
4: Of course I did.
0: Did you really?
4: Yeah.
0: Okay. You used to, and still do, give me crap about having my own darts that I would bring to a bar, but you had your own bowling ball.
4: Yes.
0: Isn't that the same thing?
4: I got it for free, and I don't remember how I got it. It was some...
1: Well, you played
4: promotion
1: a
4: with a tournament or something with a bowling. Right. I did.
0: Yeah, you played a record at Top 40 Radio. You got paid something
4: bowling,
0: for it.
4: Bowling for Soup was the band.
0: Oh, you heard David come in with that just boom with the old payola slam.
4: Yes, of course.
0: That's hilarious. No, you had one as a kid or as an adult?
4: No, I had one as an adult. Yeah, and it was free. It was for some promotion with a bowling alley or something. And they gave us, they had our own balls. We had them drilled and everything.
0: This is the Markley Van Camp and Robin Show.
4: I still got it somewhere. I mean, it's a purple one. It's beautiful.
0: It's one of the things in storage. It's why you got like three storage containers.
4: Yeah, it probably is. The one I haven't seen in 10 years.
1: Is there an inscription on it?
4: I don't think so. No, not that I recall. But maybe. I don't remember. I don't think so, though. I don't think my name's on there or anything. No.
0: No, like, wacky bowling nickname, nothing like that?
4: That's probably the name of the record label that bought the thing. I don't know. Who knows?
0: All right. Biggest story today, David?
1: Biggest story of the day. President Trump saying that he was within an hour or so of approving a strike against Iran, and then he backed off because some of our partners in the region have said, hey, hold off.
0: All right. I guess on The View, they said we need to form a rebellion or something. What's that all about? We need to get to that. News update and what's your story all on the way.

0: Good morning. I'm Jamie Dickerman with a market update on the Red River Farm Network. Grain markets trading mixed today. Corn Belt Marketing's Tyler Endress says the market catching its breath after yesterday's spike from the Chinese purchasing news.
1: A bit quieter, and now we're kind of in a little bit of a wait and see. I think there's potential for more positive momentum if we continue to see steps in the right direction with trade with China specifically. And, you know, I think some of the damper today is that the trade was expecting a little bit lower planting progress than what we had last night at 3 o'clock. But along with that, you also saw the wheat crop rating a little bit lower than expected as well. And so wheat is a little bit firmer here today, just a couple cents, which is very small compared to what we have been seeing. But that wheat crop is going to be supportive with price, just with the ratings as low as they are this time of year.
0: Cattle markets are up.
1: It's just been a seesaw trade here the past week, just back and forth, take it down hard one day, back up hard the next. And today's the day to take it up. You know, what's interesting, I think, with the cattle market and with the announcement from China is that beef was specifically mentioned as as a potential export to China. And I don't know what you think, but I don't think we have a ton of beef to export right now above what we are.
0: Corn Belt Marketing's Tyler Endress. 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
2: Couple things to keep in mind that kind of should be the front of your mind is, what is your Rizox product going to be? 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
0: Minneapolis wheat September is down 1.25 now, 722.75. September Chicago's up 2.75 at 680.5. And July Kansas City, we're up 2.25 at 706. July corn down 1.75, 475.25. July soybeans were down 2.25 at 1210.5. We got the June live cattle up $1.25, 254.62. August feeders up 330, 362.15. And the June lead hogs down 35 cents, 98.17. 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

0: Markley, Van Camp, and Robin Show. I'm Jamie Markley, the Gen Xer. The Millennial, David Van Camp. The Sexy Boomer, that's Scott Robbins. Uh-huh. Okay. So much for, hey, we need to bring this country together. We need to unite. No, we need to form a rebellion, said who?
1: That would be ABC News commentator Sonny Hostin. This is during the View podcast or whatever it is that they do. And, yeah, she's saying, yeah, we actually need a real resistance now.
0: Oh. Hmm.
2: You know, you want to lead by example and you want to be above the fray. That is not how this Republican, Trumplican party works. Mm-hmm. And we are feeling the result of not having a resistance, a valuable resistance.
3: You do really have to watch Andor, let me tell you.
2: You've been telling me about Andor. Well, we're such both sci-fi and fantasy fans.
3: It'll change your life, and it's all about forming a rebellion.
2: I'm gonna start that. We need to form a rebellion.
3: Do you think
2: true resistance?
0: Who is she talking to?
1: I think that's the producer of the show.
0: Okay. Yeah, that'll strike fear into the hearts of men.
1: Yes.
0: Those two.
4: They always talk about dangerous talk.
0: Oh, yeah.
4: It's so dangerous. Well, it's crap like that coming out of that cake hole. What is she saying? What do you mean by that?
1: Overthrow the government.
4: Specifically. Yeah. That's exactly what you mean. Yeah.
0: Yeah.
4: I mean, how else am I supposed to take that?
0: No, I think
4: there's
0: that.
4: No specifics other than my own mind when you say something like that. Haven't done it enough. Have to be better at it. Have to go harder.
0: Yeah.
4: Golly.
0: But if there's ever any talk like that on the right, they freak out.
4: Oh, yeah.
1: Yeah.
0: This is the biggest fear we face right now at the right.
4: And this is part of ABC News, correct, David?
1: Yes, it is.
4: Okay, just wanted to make sure. Yeah, all right. There's your ABC News right there. If they allow this stuff to keep happening under the banner of ABC News, well.
0: Oh, they do it all the time. Not even surprised.
4: Incredible.
0: Speaking of The View, this is part of David Strom writing about the 20-year anniversary of Al Gore's An Inconvenient Truth movie.
4: Has it been 20 years?
0: Yeah.
4: Wow.
0: And just how wrong the thing was. Different clips. I did not know. This was like a classic View clip when it was like the eclipse and there was an earthquake and the cicadas were coming back. And Sonny was thinking that's all because of climate change.
4: Cicadas?
0: Correct.
4: Well, no, that's...
0: No, I mean...
4: They live underground.
0: Whoopi was given a little pushback on this, but it's just funny to hear.
5: I'm leaving. We've got a solar eclipse. We've got the earthquake.
6: Ran down the hallway.
5: The rapture is here.
6: The
5: rapture's here. And then also I learned that the cicadas are coming.
6: Cicadas.
5: Cicadas. For the first time in,
6: No,
5: this is what I read.
6: There's two different times.
0: That's what I read. Some first time in like 100 years. What?
4: A cicada or a cicada?
0: She didn't know.
4: Would that be John Cicada? I played a couple of his records in the 90s. Yeah.
1: It sounds like one of those moments where, you know, I know it drives you crazy whenever you hear Alexandria Ocasio-Cortez, like, all of a sudden saying, yes, I'm going to go down to my favorite restaurant and get a tamale. You know, like just
4: makes me nuts.
1: It's like, yeah, I hear that there is going to be a big hatching of the cicadas.
0: It goes on. Roll it.
6: Kinds of cicadas.
5: Yes, different times are coming.
6: The good cicadas types, and the bad cicadas.
5: But for the first time in many, many years.
6: No, every 17 years this happens.
5: Well, that's not what I read, but maybe, you know better.
1: What did you read?
5: Say all those things together. What maybe lead one to believe that, you know, either climate change exists,
6: that's more
5: or something
6: point.
5: Is really
6: except
5: going
6: earthquakes
5: on. Turning.
6: Earthquakes are not at the mercy of climate change. It's underground. No. It happens.
5: The
6: eclipse, they've known about the eclipse coming because the eclipses happen.
0: I'm telling you, you might as well put mics at any nursing home and it's more intelligent.
4: I lost track of where I was supposed to go. I mean, it's just circular nonsense.
0: It would be hilarious. Go... like a nursing home, okay, and put on a news channel and just listen to the old ladies go back and forth, and you would get something better than that. I'm guaranteeing it.
1: I like Whoopi, who's also a nut, just trying to, like, tame the insanity that... No, every 17... Hold on. Solar eclipses happen.
6: That's not what I read. That's not what I read, Phyllis. Gladys told me. That's what it is. She gave me the article.
0: Okay.
6: Climate change is the earthquakes. It's real.
0: No, it has. Yes, it is. just listen.
4: And the cicadas.
0: Do these hens go back and forth? That's not what I heard.
4: I heard them at night with my windows open. I could hear them.
0: They're back. Isn't your son-in-law like somehow trying to do research on climate change? No, he works in finance. Oh, I'm sorry, Phyllis.
4: Apple pie again?
0: Oh, gosh. Well, dude, part of what Strom was talking about, too, with all the Al Gore 20 years of being wrong, they had this dude, Guy McPherson, University of Arizona, he's a big professor there, climate change expert. And he had talked to this dude in 2014. It's 2 years later, so 2016. And the guy's saying, we got 10 years. Everyone's going to be dead.
4: Dead.
0: Dead. Mm. It's an incredible clip.
7: How much time does the human race have?
8: I can't imagine there will be a human on the planet in 10 years. I suspect it'll be...
7: No, I'm sorry. Did you say 10 years?
8: Yes, yes, in my out loud voice even. Yes, I can't... You know, we're headed for a temperature within that span that is at or near the highest temperature experienced on Earth in the last 2 billion years. That's a, at least an order of magnitude faster than occurred during the Great Dying 252 million years.
7: You are suggesting then that the temperature increase will be phenomenal over the next few years.
8: Oh, yes. Yeah, this is exponential change, and we have difficulty coming to grips with exponential change.
0: Yeah.
4: So, matter of fact.
0: Oh, I know. So, if I graduated from the University of Arizona, and I had this tosser as a professor, do I get my money back?
1: You should, yeah.
4: Well, I'm taking out 16 credit cards and just running them all up. What? I'm going to be dead in 10 years anyway.
0: Oh, yeah.
4: So what?
0: I know. You know, this woman, too, it was funny. She posted online like a clip from Al Gore's movie where you got, you know, all the dramatics because he's talking about, you know, well, here's just part of it.
9: If Greenland broke up and melted, or if half of Greenland and half of West Antarctica broke up and melted, this is what would happen to the sea level in Florida.
0: And then all of a sudden, cue the music. And you see it. It's
9: this
0: like
9: what
0: flooded.
9: Would happen to San Francisco Bay.
0: It's like everything's underwater.
9: A lot of people live in these areas.
0: And it's like 60 million
9: the
0: live here.
9: One of the low countries.
0: And it would just be, you know, this awful to say, all these people are going to die. And this girl's going back saying, they showed this at my school.
10: Okay, I cannot believe my high school teacher showed that to our entire high school as a presentation. That is malpractice. I mean, this is such an awful clip. And the reason I brought it up is because there was a recent viral clip of Al Gore where he said that none of the predictions from the past 20 years have been wrong from climate scientists.
0: And then they played the clip of him because we had it on the show a couple of weeks ago. Yes, all that stuff was wrong.
4: Jeez.
0: But again, does anybody have to go back and say, yeah, okay, I booted that one? They usually don't.
4: God dang.
0: Yeah, it's something, man. All right, it's that time. Probably passed it. Where we go around the table, it may not be the biggest story out there, but it caught your attention. David, today, what's your story?
1: I don't know if you saw the video from this. A crazy scene at a D.C. Chipotle the other night. A group of teenagers started throwing chairs and beating each other up. Someone got disrespected. I don't know what.
4: Yeah,
1: they're throwing the high chairs, the baby chairs.
4: Yeah.
1: Those are heavy.
4: Yes.
0: Any weapon you can get your hand on.
4: It was like a movie scene where you pick up the chairs and bust them over somebody's head.
0: Oh, yeah.
4: They were doing that.
0: Well, yes.
1: It's like, hey, man, this is not a Waffle House. You can't do that here.
4: No.
1: It's a Chipotle. Okay?
4: A little high end there for you, huh?
1: Listen, I've been hard on Chipotle in the past, but I'll stick up for them here. They don't deserve that.
0: No, they don't.
1: Yeah, it's like the Waffle House crew, they're specifically trained for situations like these. They know how to handle it. One of the guys who tried to stop the fight was he's an Air Force veteran named Rafael Jarugue, and he was there with his five kids, and he talked to 7 News DC about what was going on.
0: Okay.
11: At that point, I tell the children, come on, get with me, get up, let's start backing up. And then it was like an ambush. My son said on the way home, said, Papa, the problem is I can't unsee that. Those individuals have now directly impacted my security, my life. My children are now talking about, like, I never want to go to Chipotle again, right?
1: Yeah, they're just getting a bite to eat after going to a baseball game.
0: I know, it's terrible.
1: And then, meanwhile, you know, because they're talking about, like, curfews and stricter enforcement, especially because there have been a lot of these teen takeovers. Janine Pirro has talked about this as well.
0: Yep.
1: Councilwoman Janice George, who is likely going to be the next mayor of D.C., says it's dangerous to impose curfews on juveniles. They're lashing out because they don't have a safe place to go.
4: Here we go.
0: Oh, my
4: gosh. Midnight basketball.
0: Infantilizing these people again.
4: Yeah.
0: Wow.
4: Yeah.
0: You will talk about midnight basketball until the
4: day
0: you die,
4: Scott.
0: That was
4: going to solve this problem, if you recall.
0: I do recall.
4: We're going to keep those gyms open, and some volunteers were going to work overnight. The troubled youth would come in and shoot hoops and then go home.
0: Yes.
4: Instead of shooting each other. Yes.
0: Yes.
4: Yeah.
0: Yep. And all the gang activity stopped.
4: Stopped.
0: Until
4: the gangs took out their frustrations against each other in basketball.
0: Until somehow interest in basketball waned.
4: Yes.
0: Of course, that's not true at all.
4: No. Of course not.
0: No. Starts in the home.
4: Yeah. Well, it does. Nobody
0: might
4: wants
0: start.
4: To talk about that, though.
0: It might. You know, you hate to bring it up, but it might start with dad.
4: Come on.
0: Yep, and cue the screaming.
4: Oh,
0: you can't say that.
4: You
0: can't
4: say it. I just read a big piece on that the other day. The lack of fathers in this country.
0: Oh, yeah. It's a huge issue.
4: I mean, it's incredible.
0: Yes, 100%.
4: Dads, you got our massive amounts of respect.
0: All right, Scott.
4: You're doing the job of a yeoman, yes.
0: What's your story?
4: My story involves a player by the name of Jackson Smith Najigba. He plays for the Seattle Seahawks. He's a wide receiver.
0: Mm-hmm.
4: He was voted the NFL's Offensive Player of the Year. And so he put out a video and showed the trophy. The trophy reads 2025 Defensive Player of all one word, capital T-H-E-Y-E-A-R.
0: What?
4: Capital T-H-Y-E-A-R. All one word. The year is supposed to say. But it's all one word. And so Mr. Smith Najigba said, I really want to expose these people. This is disrespectful, man. I said, come on, bro. One word, man.
1: Yeah. Offensive player of the ear.
4: Of the ear, yes. That's the way it looks, of the ear. Now, again, checks and balances. Is anybody looking at this before it gets set out?
0: You wonder. How does it happen?
4: It's incredible to me how this kind of stuff happens.
0: Yeah.
4: I mean, the engraver didn't see it. Didn't know. Oh, I screwed that up.
0: Yeah. Wow.
4: It's nuts. But anyway, just kind of funny.
0: Yeah. All right. For my story, okay. How many years have we heard from politicians of both sides say, got to do something lower prescription drug prices? Biden all the time. Prescription drug prices.
4: Oh, yeah.
0: All the time, right? So Trump and Mark Cuban team up.
4: Yeah, what a duo that was.
0: Cuban's company. Cost plus drugs to bring Americans hundreds of drugs at much lower direct-to-consumer costs via Trump RX. Okay, if you were to ask the average American, hey, would you want to know about this story as far as lowering drug prices with the economy being what it is right now? You got to believe people would want to know it.
4: Yeah. How do I sign up? How do I get this going? Yeah.
0: I didn't see anything on it. Did you?
4: No, I didn't either.
0: ABC?
4: I saw it in print somewhere this morning.
0: Okay,
4: but I saw it nowhere else. I just saw it in none of the.
0: Well, there's this.
4: And that's not to say it wasn't. I just didn't see it.
0: Trump seemed human almost.
4: Yeah.
0: Or either that, or how can Mark Cuban do business with Hitler?
4: Right. Well, that's more like it. Yeah.
0: But it was just a little blurb of what was said at the presser. There was a question to Trump.
12: It's pretty remarkable seeing you and Mark Cuban up there, and the fact that obviously Mark endorsed Kamala Harris back in 2020.
13: Well, he made a mistake. It was a big mistake.
12: What does this say about what you two are building here?
13: Well, it says we love people. We love our country. He's got a good company, and he's going to do a lot of business with this. And I'm going to get drugs out through Amazon.
0: So is Mark Cuban, is he going to be asked back on PMS now? Or is he out of the club now? We don't know.
4: And he spends a lot of money on those folks. So imagine he stays in the club, but...
0: I guess.
4: He's tainted a little bit.
0: Well, doing business with Hitler. Can't have that.
4: Yeah.
0: All right, got to get to a news update. And Nimrod's in the news in just a few.

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4: Here's your forecast from News Talk 1250 KBRF. A chance of some afternoon rain, otherwise cloudy, and a high of 51. Breezy northwest wind today. Tonight, a low of 34 for Wednesday. Could see a little frost in the morning, otherwise sunny for the day, with a high of 64 tomorrow. And Thursday, sunny with a high of 68. That's your forecast from News Talk 1250 KBRF.
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0: The Markley, Van Camp, and Robin Show. 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
1: This is a crazy story out of New York City. This 56-year-old woman, Donike Gochach, I think is how you pronounce her last name.
2: Yes, it is. That's it.
1: Yeah, she was getting out of her car at like 11:30 last night and stepped through an open manhole and was killed.
0: I know.
2: What? Hang on.
1: She stepped
2: into the manhole?
1: Yeah, she parked her car. She's getting out of the car, and right next to the driver's side is a manhole that was left uncovered. And she fell more than somewhere around 10 feet or a little bit more.
0: It's just awful.
2: That's terrible, man.
0: Yeah. We got to figure out. There was no tape around it? Nothing?
1: Nothing, no.
0: Oh, my gosh.
2: Oh, boy.
0: All right, we got to get the Nimrods. Here we go.
3: When the going gets tough.
4: Damn it, this is too hard.
3: The dumb get dumber.
5: All right, Ian.
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4: I love the poorly educated.
0: All right. Nimrods in the News. We go to Florida. 62-year-old Robert Boston was irritated with his neighbor because of a malfunctioning floodlight. It kept going off, and it's waking him up. So finally, he gets out of bed, gets a ladder, gets up on the ladder, yanks it off.
2: Oh, my.
0: $800 of damage. Surveillance camera shows him he did the whole thing in flip-flop. He was naked. That's Nimrod's in the News.
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5: A New York Mills man has been sentenced for threatening to shoot his ex. On Monday, 34-year-old Cody William Steinbach was sentenced to 3 years of supervised probation for threats of violence. Prosecutors say that on January 27th of 2025, the victim, who had broken up with Steinbach the day before, had reached out to retrieve her belongings from his home. She said that when she arrived, Steinbach let her in and she went to the garage to collect her possessions. He then began to push her and told her to leave before leaving the garage and returning with a handgun. The victim told deputies that Steinbach fired off a round before pointing the gun at her chest. The victim stood still in the garage as he then put the gun against her forehead. Shortly after, a witness arrived at the house and the victim told them to call the police. Steinbach was originally charged with second-degree assault, which was dismissed as part of a plea agreement. The Moorhead Police Department is investigating after nearly a dozen students at Horizon Middle School became ill Monday after eating candy reportedly handed out by another student. Authorities say they believe the candy contained THC. Moorhead Area Public Schools says students reported symptoms including nausea. Police say the investigation has been slowed because students involved have not been cooperative with officers. The investigation remains ongoing and charges could be filed. The Northern Minnesota Robotics Conference congratulates all teams and coaches who proudly represented the region at the 14th annual Minnesota State High School League Robotics Tournament held this past weekend at Concordia University's Gengelhoff Center. A record 9 NMRC teams qualified for this year's state tournament, which featured 36 teams from across Minnesota. Competing teams included the Fergus Falls Otterbots and the Perham Full Metal Jackets. For just the fifth time in the history of the MSHSL Robotics State Tournament, coaches were formally recognized by their peers for outstanding achievement and leadership within the robotics community. The Section 8 Coaches of the Year was William Swanson with the Fergus Falls Otterbots and Ryan Coasterize of the Perham Full Metal Jackets. The NMRC is also especially proud to announce that this year's Minnesota State Coach of the Year comes from within the conference ranks, with William Swanson earning the prestigious statewide honor. The NMRC says Swanson's leadership, dedication to student development, and continued commitment to excellence have helped elevate both his program and robotics competition throughout northern Minnesota. The Flanders Fire near Cross Lake is now 60% contained and has burned more than 1,600 acres. Crow Wing County Sheriff Eric Klang says Monday's effort was another huge step forward thanks to the incredible teamwork and dedication of all responding personnel. He says there are 143 firefighters assigned and their main focus is mopping up hotspots. Crow Wing County received some heavy rainfall last night. Authorities are still asking people to avoid the area. As the legislative session wraps up, Minnesota Senate leaders from both parties are criticizing how major deals were negotiated behind closed doors. Aaron Murphy says lawmakers need to return to more public conference committees, arguing Minnesotans deserve to see the process unfold. Murphy says the lack of House action on bills this year made that difficult. Senate Minority Leader Mark Johnson agrees, saying many final agreements emerged with little public discussion. Both leaders say they hope to restore a more open process next session. The Commerce and Consumer Protection Bill passed by the Minnesota Legislature increases meat raffle ticket prices and the prize values. House author Representative Jim Nash of Waconia says the charities associated with meat raffles are doing things
6: to help soccer programs, youth sports in all flavors. One in Waconia has sent people on an honor flight to Washington, D.C. These help everyday Minnesotans. It is about investing in the community.
5: He says charitable associations put $1 million into Carver County alone last year. The maximum price for a meat raffle ticket will rise from $2 to $5, and the prize limit increases from $70 to $200. May is Older Americans Month, and health experts say one of the most effective ways to prevent osteoporosis isn't new, it's diet and exercise. U of M Dr. Benjamin Rosenstein.

0: and says both aerobic activity and resistance training play critical roles as we age.
1: It's something that is very consistently shown to improve somebody's function, improve somebody's quality of life, improve somebody's lifespan, reduce risks of various things.
0: Rosenstein says it's never too late to start, but earlier habits can carry benefits for years. For KBRFradio.com News, I'm Derek Sidian. 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
2: Here's your forecast from News Talk 1250 KBRF. A chance of some afternoon rain, otherwise cloudy, and a high of 51. Breezy northwest wind today. Tonight, a low of 34 for Wednesday. Could see a little frost in the morning, otherwise sunny for the day, with a high of 64 tomorrow. And Thursday, sunny with a high of 68. That's your forecast from News Talk 1250 KBRF.
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10: 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Jamie Markley, David Van Camp, Scott Robbins. Okay, so what's the latest with Iran, David?
11: The latest with Iran is we're still in the holding pattern. I guess President Trump said that he was within an hour or so of ordering a new round of strikes, which we're supposed to start today. And then apparently there's some serious negotiating going on. He says, I'll give him maybe 2 or 3 more days, maybe into early next week, and then we're going to come in hot and heavy. He is saying that, you know, throughout this entire process, Democrats here at home who are trying to put a stop to this and actually basically just saying, all right, a tactical retreat, give up on this thing now. He goes, that's actually really hurting the cause because, you know, people in Iran, the leadership or whoever's running the show, hears that and they think, well, we could probably wait them out.
12: Right. Interesting.
13: They come to the table, they're begging to make a deal, because they're begging to make a deal. I hope we don't have to do the war, but we may have to give them another big hit. We may have to give them another big hit. I'm not sure yet. You'll know very soon. But how do you feel when you're negotiating, you're winning every point, and they say, but in Washington, they want to stop you from negotiating. They want to stop you. And it's only political. It's the Democrats. They're dumb. It's a new name. It's a very accurate name. So I'm in the middle of a negotiation. I'm saying you cannot have a nuclear weapon. And it comes over the wire that the Democrats want to stop Trump from further negotiation. They want to stop Trump from, if he has to, giving them another slap. They want to have a nuclear weapon to blow up the Middle East and to blow up, frankly, the world. It's not going to happen.
12: And all the construction.
14: Yeah, that's just... Do you have a hard hat on when he was doing this?
12: No.
14: Gosh. Hey, guys, just give me 10 minutes, okay?
11: No, he loves that sound, man.
14: Oh, I know. It's progress you hear in the background.
12: Of course.
14: Yes.
12: Yeah, and I've also heard, and you've probably heard the same thing, that some of the leaders in Iran will try to get, say, the failing New York Times to write certain things just to cause discontent within the United States to throw off the negotiating to do the same thing to try to wait it all out.
14: Right.
12: So who knows, man? Who knows? And it drags on. Meanwhile, this was something from PMS Now yesterday. They really don't understand religion and Christianity in particular. It does not seem.
11: Oh yeah, they just know they're supposed to hate it.
12: That's what it sounds like.
11: Yeah, and it was fascinating because they were covering on MS Now this Christian rally in D.C. You got people from the Trump administration there. Speaker of the House Mike Johnson was there. He spoke. And Katie Turr was upset by something that Mike Johnson said and put this question to a panelist named McKay Coppins. And it's really funny because he gently tries to correct her, but then also says something that is just, I mean, it's almost fatally, what's the word I should say? It's a lack of self-awareness. The levels there are off the charts.
12: Okay, roll it. This will be good.
6: What about this passage from Mike Johnson declaring that our rights do not derive from government? They come from you, our Creator and Heavenly Father. Is this him putting God over the Declaration of Independence?
11: Well, yeah.
6: McKay?
7: Well, you know, I actually think that that idea is not wholly uncommon. I mean, the idea that we have certain inalienable rights that come from God can be read in a fairly benign way, which is basically that we have innate human rights that our Constitution and our government, our democratic government, are meant to codify, right? That idea is not totally abnormal. I think that the thing that might alarm some people is some of the rhetoric that we heard at this rally that we are in a spiritual battle, right? That the forces of good and evil are at work here, and that that partisan politics is injected directly into the spiritual biblical rhetoric.
11: Now, I think that's true, and I think you can make the argument about a spiritual battle. I mean, you know, we talk about it a lot, but the transing of kids.
12: Yes.
11: Anybody who says, yeah, you know, a 13-year-old should go under the knife if he or she feels like he or she is the opposite gender. Yeah, there's a spiritual battle going on there.
12: Yes.
11: And what's funny, though, when he says this is bad, Joe Biden ran for president twice on a promise of, well, healing the soul of the nation.
12: The same thing I thought when I was hearing this. It's like you just describe it in different terms.
11: Yeah.
12: But it is a spiritual battle. We've said that many times.
11: Yeah.
12: And I mean, that's also biblical. And what Mike Johnson was saying, as some would say, is just standard Declaration of Independence.
11: Well, yeah. I love that. Are you saying that he's putting God before his government? Well, yeah. I think so. I think most serious believers, if you're, I don't care if you're Jewish, you're Muslim, you're Christian, you would put your religion, like, as far as your soul is concerned, over any man-created thing.
8: Yeah, but that's a foreign concept to Katie Turr.
11: Well, yeah, obviously.
8: She can't possibly wrap her head around that.
12: No, because it's
8: government solves everything.
12: Yes. Government's your God.
8: That is absolutely right.
12: Or some other sort of political stance as a god, like progressivism.
8: Yeah.
12: You talk about it a lot, just wokeism. I mean, it's a community of some of these people together, and it's like this common goal.
8: Mm-hmm.
12: I mean, that's part of it. But the spiritual sort of language used when in context with the Bible, it scares the crap out of these people. Because they don't understand it. They just want to label everybody as just kooks and to move on.
8: Which is interesting. Why would it scare them if it's just hooey to them? Why would it bother them?
12: It's a good question.
8: Mm.
12: Yes.
8: Because they might be wrong, and they know they probably are, but...
12: Well, don't they pose it as they're going to try to make everyone Christian in America?
8: Yes.
11: Something like that, yeah.
12: I don't ever see that out of Christian people. Like, we want everyone, we're going to make everybody be Christian. You know, you can't do that.
8: No.
12: You have free will. Isn't that what the founders were all about when they were talking about that? Yeah. It is interesting. And this is a person that dated Keith Olbermann.
8: Katie Turner.
11: I always forget about that. Yeah.
8: I do too. I guess I knew it. I forgot it.
12: Yes.
8: Oh my gosh. Well, she's damaged then.
12: So
8: hanging out with that weirdo for any length of time,
12: So yeah, there is that part of it too. Man, oh man.
8: Katie Turr and Keith Olbermann, boy, there's a match made in hell.
12: But it was funny too, that dude that's trying to make sense of it, to say to her, hey, I don't think this is uncommon to use that sort of language, but when you're talking about spiritual battle,
11: Yeah, that's the problem. We have to find something wrong with it.
12: Of course. I don't want to scare you any more than you already are about Ebola, Scott. Know that the Ebola story is out there.
8: We got an update now? What?
12: No, it's that, you know, this American doctor may have it, and then there's others that may or may not have it. You could have it for, you know, 8-9 days before it really shows up.
8: Right.
12: You're not contagious, though, until you actually have the symptoms. It's one of the things that's different as far as Ebola. But as far as treatment, you know, when they had that doctor on with Daily Wire News, Dr. Ovon, who writes for Forbes and infectious disease, all that stuff, that basically containment is the treatment because there's no cure for this strain.
9: For this, you know? It really involves contact tracing, making sure that you look and see who that person has been exposed to and contacting them and potentially isolating them, isolating these patients, making sure that we're increasing our surveillance, testing them. It means for healthcare workers to wear PPE. All these things are critical to help contain the virus. Containment, it really is the treatment because there are no treatments for this particular strain. So containment now becomes the fundamental treatment to help, you know, stop and mitigate the spread of this disease.
12: Yeah.
8: Man. There's like words in there that just
12: make yeah. Again, the chances of it spreading,
8: contact
12: slim.
8: Contact tracing.
12: Just so you know.
8: PPE and just.
12: Yeah.
8: Just,
12: I know.
8: Yeah. Flashback.
12: Man. When I got in this morning, I asked if you had seen this story, Scott. You said yes. I don't know if David has seen it. That Graham Plattner, the main Democrat Senate candidate.
8: Oof.
12: Yeah. Do you see the comments that he's made in the past have come out?
11: Well, he's got a weird thing for porta potties. I know that.
12: Oh, buddy.
8: You know, we're on different sides of the aisle with porta potties, Graham and I.
12: You have a fear of falling in one.
8: Yeah, he wants to.
12: Yes, he mentioned that every time.
8: La, la, la, la, la, la, la, I'm in the porta potty.
12: That, yes, it's. He. Gosh, I don't even know how you say this.
8: That's how you say it right there. That's what he claims.
12: Okay, so again, these were explicit comments on social media in the past. Remember when someone a couple of weeks ago said they had so much oppo research on this Graham Plattner that he'd have to move out of the state?
8: Yeah.
12: Were they talking about this? Maybe in part?
11: I don't think so. I think there's
12: or is it going to get worse?
11: I think there's another shoe that's going to drop because I think you can try to explain that away as, hey, man, it's, you know, this is just like guy humor. These guys talking about being in the Marine Corps and overseas, all that stuff. You can kind of excuse that part away. I mean, I think more of the Nazi tattoo thing is probably a bigger deal breaker for me.
12: Yes. Yeah, that's almost like a given now. Like the guy has a Nazi tattoo.
11: Yeah.
12: Well, he covered it up.
11: Yeah.
8: And I don't know if they care.
12: That's
8: I don't think
12: the
8: they
12: thing.
8: Do at all.
12: I mean, imagine if this is 25 years ago.
8: No.
12: He'd already be out.
11: Oh, yeah.
12: But even with this coming out that he has written this in the past, I still have to, I can't say this. Every time I sit in a porta, that blue water smell conditioned me.
8: Okay.
12: That's what he said. That was March 2017.
8: Yeah.
12: And then this other thread, I can't even say what the thread says. But he described graffiti of a male.
8: Mm-hmm. Yes.
12: As beautiful. What? I can't read that.
8: Well, the blue.
12: I can use like words individually, but not together.
8: Okay.
12: Like engorged.
8: Yeah. Okay.
12: And another one, veiny.
8: Okay.
12: That's.
8: Yeah.
12: That's you get enough. The idea.
8: I get it. Yeah. Got it.
12: That would be a deal breaker in the past.
8: Well, yes. A deal.
12: Unless you're talking about San Francisco or something, you're talking about Maine here.
11: Yeah.
8: Deal breaker in any, I mean, I'm not getting on his boat. I'm not getting in his car. I'm not, nothing.
11: I like the boat was the first thing that came to mind.
8: Yeah, just like, I'm not getting on there.
12: Or his car, yeah.
8: But
12: unless you got a bunch of Purell or something.
8: The blue water, but the blue water in the porta potty is an aphrodisiac.
12: Yes.
8: What is going on, man?
11: I think in that one, it was because sometimes if you're deployed overseas for a long time, you might need some private time. And if you are deployed, you don't get a lot of privacy outside of in the port-a-john. And I think that's kind of the joke that he was getting at there.
8: Not the blue water was an aphrodisiac.
11: No. It's more like that happened overseas, and now it's like that triggers that memory and that alone time.
12: Got it. So it's not like, Scott, he's got...
8: Okay, I thought maybe that's what it was.
12: Like a fish tank with blue water at home in his bedroom or something, just to get him going.
8: Splash a little blue water on you before you go out to date.
11: Not go to the aquarium with Grant Black.
8: Hell no. Okay? No, I'm not going across the street with that guy.
12: The other things he said about women, and then he... Oh, my gosh, he called the Virgin Mary a skank?
8: Yeah, see...
12: Yeah. It's a deal-breaker for a lot of people.
8: You wonder if Elizabeth Warren loves him. She does.
12: I know.
8: Yeah.
12: That's right. Oh, unbelievable. All right. A couple of news updates to get to and the five stories we're watching today straight ahead.

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0: 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Jamie Markley.
1: David Van Camp, Scott Robbins. You know what it's time for?
0: Yep. The five stories we're watching today.
2: One, two, three, four, five.
3: All right, number five, a California Republican in Congress filing a bill to force his state to pay back federal loans it took during COVID. California is the only state that has not paid back the loans that were part of a program to help prop up state unemployment systems.
4: You got to pay your bills, folks. You got to pay up.
3: During COVID, because of all the lockdowns, you had more people unemployed, and they needed the extra cash. The government said, yes, you got to pay it back. California said, no, we don't want to. Number four, Republican Senator Bill Cassidy. Well, he lost his seat to a primary challenger that was supported by President Trump. Well, he is now refusing to vote for President Trump's ballroom security funding, because that's just what he does now.
5: Go home to mommy.
3: Number three, a big deal in the Republican Senate primary in Texas. Early voting underway, and President Trump has endorsed Texas Attorney General Ken Paxton over incumbent Senator John Cornyn. The big deal breaker seems to be John Cornyn's inability to help get voter ID passed.
1: Yeah.
3: Like,
6: well, they
1: good.
6: Him, yeah.
3: Gave him plenty of time to help work something out. You know, he's got a lot of influence in the Senate, we're told. And he says, all right, well, I'm out. And he told Texas Republicans, go vote for Ken Paxton.
1: Cornyn has a proven conservative record.
3: Sure he does. number two, more than 130 suspected deaths have now been linked to the Ebola outbreak in the Democratic Republic of Congo, with over 500 suspected cases reported so far. And then number one, President Trump saying that after the UAE, Saudi Arabia, and Qatar asked him to, he has agreed to hold off on the planned military attack of Iran, which was scheduled to begin today. He said he was within an hour of making the final call, and then he said, you know what, serious negotiations are underway now, and so we're going to hold off on that for now.
1: All right. You know, there's different entertainment news that comes out there. We don't cover a ton of it, but every once in a while there's something that might pique your interest. Do you see this Pamela Anderson story?
6: No.
1: Because for a while it was said she was dating Liam Neeson. People thought, oh, that's pretty sweet. And who knows, it's the National Enquirer saying that Pamela is making room for love in her life again, and that she's been seen with Tom Cruise.
6: Oh, no. I don't believe that.
1: You don't believe it?
6: No.
1: Okay. Why is that, by the way? Why do you not believe it?
6: I don't know. Tom, I think she's way too much woman for Tom Cruise.
3: Is that a short joke?
6: It can take it either way, I suppose, yeah. But I just think he's...
1: He usually goes younger.
6: Yeah. He does, and I don't know. I can't see that happening. She's cleaned up her image a lot, though. So,
1: oh, very much.
6: I see Liam Neeson before I do Tom Cruise.
1: Yeah, who knows, man?
6: Yeah.
1: It used to be like, I don't know. She's still got Tommy Lee's kids. This is the Markley, Van Camp, and Robbins Show.
6: Yeah, once you got that Tommy Lee tattoo on you, man, well, it's hard. It's,
1: you know?
6: Yeah. It's like, very difficult.
1: I'm going to have to go to the birthday party.
6: Yeah.
1: And there's T-Bone there. I don't know if I want to be hanging with that, all afternoon.
6: I can't deal.
1: You know?
6: I can't. I love you and you're great and all, but no thanks.
1: But those are adult kids. It's not like they were little kids.
6: Yeah. You still got to run into him.
1: I know. It wasn't like Kid Rock back in the day when he marries Pamela Anderson and those boys were still like in the house.
6: Right.
1: Well, you remember, and then they got in a fight. Those two, Tommy Lee and Kid Rock.
6: Kid Rock.
1: Yeah. Kid Rock punched him. Oh, yeah. It just seems like a lot of insanity.
6: Yeah, you
1: want to
6: bring Liam Neeson in on that, do you? Or Tom Cruise?
1: I have a specific set of skills. That's what I think. News update, watch your story coming right up.

0: Good afternoon. Welcome to Agriculture Today here on the Red River Farm Network for this Tuesday, May 19th, 2026. I'm Jamie Dickerman. Looking at the market update here right now, we're seeing corn futures flat to a penny lower. Action holding yesterday's move towards the upper end of the range. We got soybean futures 2 to 3 higher and wheat futures 2 to 5 higher here at midday. Corn Belt Marketing's Tyler Endress says the market catching its breath today after yesterday's big spike from the updated news on China's ag purchases.
1: A bit quieter, and now we're kind of in a little bit of a wait and see. I think there's potential for more positive momentum if we continue to see steps in the right direction with trade, with China specifically. And, you know, I think some of the damper today is that the trade was expecting a little bit lower planting progress than what we had last night at 3 o'clock. But along with that, you also saw the wheat crop rating a little bit lower than expected as well. And so wheat is a little bit firmer here today, just a couple cents, which is very small compared to what we have been seeing. But that wheat crop is going to be supportive with price, just with the ratings as low as they are this time of year.
0: Ethanol margins narrowing a little if corn holds the rebound, but unleaded remains the top of the range for blenders' margins. Basis continuing to hold the recent range for now. Cooler weather after the recent rains will slow remaining planting and emergence this week for corn. The weekly crop progress report showed planting at 76% versus 70% on average and 39% emerged versus 37% on average. On the July chart, support is at the 20-day moving average, 471. Soybean futures 2 to 3 higher with trade consolidating. The surge yesterday on U.S. statements about China's ag purchases with meal products consolidating as well. Meal flat to a dollar lower. Oil is flat to 10 points lower. South America will continue to control the short-term export market post-harvest with fresh China commitments expected to be in new crop. Basis should remain flat with crush margins holding the range, planting and emergence remaining ahead of average, 67% versus 53% and 32% versus 23% respectively. Wheat futures 2 to 5 higher. Minneapolis leading as we continue to rebound off the lows. Continued condition declines adding support as we get closer to early harvest with some acres being cut in Oklahoma and Texas. Warmer weather should return into the next week with rains likely too late to boost potential much on the plains. Heading is at 71% versus 58% average. Good to excellent is at 27%, down 1 percentage point, and 43% poor to very poor. Spring wheat, 73% planted versus 66% on average. 39% emerged versus 34% on average, with more open weather in the north. And Matif wheat is slightly higher. Meanwhile, looking over into the livestock markets here, we are seeing the cattle markets up right now.
1: It's just been a seesaw trade here the past week, just back and forth, take it down hard one day, back up hard the next. And today's the day to take it up. You know, what's interesting, I think, with the cattle market and with the announcement from China is that beef was specifically mentioned as, as a potential export to China. And I don't know what you think, but I don't think we have a ton of beef to export right now above what we are.
0: 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Contracts hopeful fundamental support will firmly develop. 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Choice up 361, 395.75. Select up 365. 393.88, that's on a movement of 43 loads. And the feeder cattle complex enjoying a modest rally as well right now. Reporting Agriculture's Business, you're listening to the Red River Farm Network. 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
2: Couple things to keep in mind that kind of should be the front of your mind is, what is your Rizox product going to be? 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
4: We got some much-needed rain across the state Sunday, and planting is even wrapping up for some. Even though Mother Nature made us work to get anything accomplished in the wind last week, significant progress was made throughout the state. We finally started to see some measurable GDUs last week, with most areas picking up 70 to 80. Corn planted around the 1st of May has accumulated 110 to 130 GDUs, which is the point where we start to see emergence. The low temperatures tonight are the big concern for the week, especially for crops we have out of the ground. This may cause a late frost in areas. Soybeans, canola, sugar beets, and sunflowers are the biggest risk because their growing point is already above the soil surface. If we do see temps fall slightly below freezing, one factor that usually depicts the severity of a frost is the duration. If it is a short window in the early morning hours, this may reduce the impact we see. Make sure to reach out to a member of your local Pioneer team if you have any questions after these cool temperatures.
3: That's field agronomist Eric Laggy.
0: Good afternoon, Farm News, here on the Red River Farm Network. I'm Jamie Dickerman, and on Tuesdays, it is Crop Watch Day. 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Belgrade, Minnesota area farmer John Magus says cool temps and limited rainfall have slowed crop development across parts of central Minnesota, even as planting progress moves ahead rather quickly.
5: Well, it's been a pretty cool May, I guess. So we finished planting last week, I guess, soybeans. Most of the corn is in our area. There's some soybeans to go yet, and the people with edible beans are waiting for a little warmer weather yet. But other than that, our corn is not up yet. Some earlier planted corn around the lighter grounds is up, but we have nothing on the ground yet at our place.
0: Magus says conditions become fairly dry here during the planting season.
5: We could use a little more rain. We had like 3/10 last night and just a little bit the night before, so we kind of got missed on some of the major rains here. But, it was getting pretty dry towards the end of planting. Good soaker wouldn't hurt nothing. Some of the alfalfa fields in the area are pretty slow at coming around, too, because of the cool weather and dryness. So we can all use a good rain.
0: Jamestown, North Dakota area farmer Doug Ramers says planting progress moving quickly across parts of central North Dakota thanks to a stretch of dry weather, although farmers still waiting for the warmer temperatures to help get those crops emerging.
6: Things are going very good. Very good. We made great progress in dry weather. Got all the corn in. We're about 50% done with soybeans. And this rain was very, very much needed. And we'll have a quick finish up with beans once it does dry up and clear up.
0: Ramer says cold temperatures continue slowing the emergence across the area, even though many fields were planted in good moisture conditions earlier this spring.
6: It's been so cold that that's the next big thing we're looking for, is just a nice steady warm-up. But it's been so cold, the corn's all germinated, and we were lucky enough to be able to plant in the moisture for the most part. But it's not emerged yet. It's coming up very slowly.
0: Ramer says most growers in his area had at least part of their fertilizer needs locked in before prices surged earlier this year, limiting major acreage changes across central North Dakota.
6: A few that didn't, I know, adjusted acres because, you know, without fertilizer prices dropping. But I think that was very few. a lot, you know, everybody that I've talked to for the most part had got some decent pricing on their fertilizer before the war started.
0: Planting progress across west central Minnesota and northeast South Dakota advancing rapidly once the weather conditions finally improved. Browns Valley, Minnesota area farmer Bob Metz says many growers pushed hard to catch up after a delayed start to the season.
7: We got a late start, but gosh, the weather was just perfect once we got rolling. And you could look at midnight and you see a lot of tractors still running. So everybody pushed hard. There's a lot of people that are close to done, so very good. A lot of the pre-emerge is on as well. So that's nice. And we got about 0.6 inch of rain to make everything grow nice and get all the chemicals working. So, yeah, very blessed.
0: Met says strong winds and soaring fertilizer prices created additional challenges for growers this spring, especially for those who hadn't locked in fertilizer costs early.
7: Well, I've asked, you know, the dealers, and they said there's definitely a little tilt towards more soybean acres, especially guys that didn't have the corn locked or the fertilizer prices locked in, because it's outrageously expensive if you're paying today's prices. You know, you're in at $250, $260 an acre for fertilizer, and that just does not work.
0: Planting progress across Richland County and the southern Red River Valley of North Dakota nearing completion. Winemere area farmer Carson Klosterman says most growers wrapped up planting ahead of the rainfall that came this week.
8: Yeah, progress is real close to about 100% done. There might be a straggler field here and there, but last week going into the weekend was a pretty solid week for everybody, and a lot of stuff got squared up and finished up, us including, and we're pretty happy to kind of have these rain delays Monday and Tuesday.
0: Klosterman says crops already emerging across the area, although last week's powerful winds created concerns about blowing soil and crop damage, especially with the sugar beets.
8: Yeah, there was real estate that exchanged hands, and corn stalks were blown all over the place. From a soil standpoint, there was again real estate moving. From a crop standpoint, some of the concerns we had was the young sugar beets, and Dad's been out looking at them, and along with the agriculturalists that were given through MNDAC, and no concerns have arose. I know as a co-op there was some issues and there'll be some replanting done, but knock on wood, planting the beets a little deeper this spring maybe helped us out in this scenario.
0: That's Crop Watch every Tuesday here on the Red River Farm Network, brought to you by BASF, Irie Insurance, Ag Country Farm Credit Services, and U.S. Custom Harvesters. Well, freeze warnings and frost advisories stretching across large portions of North Dakota and South Dakota tonight. Another blast of unseasonably cold air moves into the northern plains. National Weather Service says temperatures could fall as low as 28 to 32 degrees across parts of central, eastern, and northeastern South Dakota, while portions of North Dakota could see lows near 29 degrees by early tomorrow morning. Drizzle and light rain lingering today, highs only reaching the 40s before warmer temperatures finally begin returning later this week. 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
10: Thank you, Jeff. 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Producers will set the price and own the product throughout. Every dollar spent will support our local economy. This promotes a vibrant marketplace that helps foster a more transparent food system where products are often delivered directly by the farmer who grew them. In this way, you're able to truly know your farmer and your food.
9: Thanks for being with us today, Lily.
0: Farm news on the Red River Farm Network. USDA announcing efforts to boost domestic fertilizer production. Ag Secretary Brooke Rollins said the expansion of fertilizer production in the U.S. will lower costs for farmers and strengthen food security.
11: All in, domestic fertilizer production of what I've just announced will increase about 4.5 million tons per year, serving about 400,000 producers, the smaller projects, and 290 million acres. There's so much more we can do, but this is an incredible, as I mentioned, first step.
0: North Dakota Senator John Hovind, part of today's announcement. Hovind praising Rollins for her work on this issue.
12: Recognize this has been a problem for our farmers for some time. It just hasn't been solved. But she is after solving it in the short term, in the medium term, and in the long term. What I want to add today is the Ag Tech Initiative, her National Ag Tech Initiative, which is working to set up proving grounds around the country. First one is near Fargo, North Dakota. It's called Grand Farm, and we're the program manager for the program nationally. But precision ag is saving on how much fertilizer and chemical our farmers have to apply right now. It's going to be better tomorrow, and it's going to be better in the future.
0: Iowa Senator Chuck Grassley says the U.S. House passage of year-round E15 legislation marks a major victory for biofuels and ag, and that momentum needs to continue in the Senate.
13: Obviously, Representative Feenstra, along with Nunn, Hinson, and Miller Meeks, deserve a big, big thank you, working hard on it. My message to the Senate Agriculture Committee colleagues this week is that E15 is good, good, good. In fact, I don't know anything negative about it. For instance, it lowers gas prices. It's good for farmers. It's good for the environment. It's good for energy security, which is connected to national security.
0: If the Strait of Hormuz is not open by early July, NATO is considering options to help commercial traffic to move through this key waterway. Leaders from NATO countries will be meeting July 7th and 8th, which may be a factor in that timeline. Minnesota beef producers narrowly rejecting a proposed 50-cent increase to the state beef checkoff. The vote was 380 to 377, with the increase denied by a three-vote margin. The Minnesota Department of Agriculture handled the statewide referendum. The current beef checkoff rate is $1 per head, and that will not change. Minnesota Farm Bureau President Dan Glessing says farmers saw a mix of wins and disappointments as the 2026 legislative session wrapped up Sunday night.
14: Certainly, it was one for the books, and obviously we say that every year, but glad that it's wrapping up or has wrapped up, and quite honestly, while we were disappointed that there was no ag bill that came through the process, not all things were lost, quite honestly. When you look at whether it's bonding or the tax bill, we had helpful provisions in both of those. So that's one of those things that we can't deny, that there were some good things that happened.
0: Glessing says Minnesota Farm Bureau was especially pleased lawmakers rejected efforts to ban paraquat, while also approving several agricultural-related provisions and taxes and investments.
14: And that's one of those things that we were advocating against, is taking those products away. When emotion is controlling something, it's not necessarily an area we want to follow the science. So we were glad to see that paraquat was not banned. And there again, we need to follow the science, and there's a lot of emotion wrapped up in that conversation. But on the other hand, you look at there were some good provisions in the ag bill that didn't get done. But on the tax front, obviously the beginning farmer tax credit, uncapping that, we've advocated for that for the past couple of years, has taken that cap off. And
0: Glessing also praising lawmakers for advancing sustainable aviation fuel tax credits, saying Minnesota's strong agricultural base and Delta hub in Minneapolis-St. Paul could position the state well for future SAF development. For more information from the Red River Farm Network, visit Facebook and X. You can find podcasts, news articles, and more at rrfn.com. 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
20: Cool temperatures will be occurring across the northern plains and upper Midwest as we go forward through the next day or two, but a warming trend is on the horizon. I'm meteorologist Drew Lerner for the Red River Farm Network. Temperatures this morning, not cold enough to create problems in our neck of the woods, but out into Montana and a few spots in the far western Dakotas, temperatures did get down into some middle and upper 20s. And it looks like for us, though, temperatures were no cooler than the 30s, and we will see something similar occurring tomorrow morning. Now, with that said, there may be a pocket or two that slips below 30 degrees. I don't expect that to be very common, but I would say that probably a few locations will get down as low as the upper 20s, perhaps. That's not going to be common, but we will be watching that. Now, after that, we will get away from the frost and freezes. We'll likely see temperatures at night in the 40s as we go forward through a big part of the next several days, maybe even a few temperatures around 50 degrees. Those lows in the 50s are most likely early next week. In the meantime, though, precipitation is not expected to be abundant, although with that said, we're probably not going to be seeing abundant sunshine either. There's a chance for a few showers around as we go forward through the day today, but high pressure will be trying to build into the area. That should squelch a lot of the spotty showers that pop up once in a while. We do look for a more organized weather disturbance to show up as we get into Thursday. This will likely start off as erratic showers, mostly in the Missouri River Valley area, and that will occur Thursday night going into Friday morning. The best chance for rain across our region will really occur during the course of the day on Friday, and at that point we will see showers and thunderstorms impacting probably a good portion of the region. Now, moisture totals aren't going to be exceptionally great. We're looking for totals that will probably be in the 2/10 to 3/4 inch range. I would expect a handful of locations in eastern South Dakota and Minnesota to come up with more than 1 inch of rain by the time we get to Saturday morning. But that's the only system that's fair sized. I think most of us will get by outside of that event without a lot of meaningful moisture. Our afternoon temperatures are going to be mild until we get into the weekend. The highs today are going to be mostly in the 50s. There'll be a few upper 40s and a spot or two. Tomorrow we'll warm to the 60s and will warm additionally on Thursday with a few 60s and lower 70s. Friday will be similar with 60s dominating the region, and as we move on into the weekend, it will get warmer we do expect the temperatures on Sunday to be in the 80s with a few upper 70s in the northeast part of the region, and Monday may be widespread with the 80s again. For the Red River Farm Network, I'm meteorologist Drew Lerner.
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0: Welcome to Inside Agriculture on the Red River Farm Network. The cattle herd remains at a 75-year low. Red River Farm Network intern Toby Nace has the story.
26: World Outlook Board Chairman Mark Jenikowski says USDA lowered its 2026 beef production forecast this month as tighter cattle supplies continue supporting historically strong cattle prices.
27: Our beef production forecast for 2026 was lowered by about 240 million pounds, just reflecting what we're seeing in terms of lower marketings and relatively slow placements into feedlots. We expect that pattern to continue into 2027. So for next year, we're anticipating a year-over-year reduction in beef production of about 240 million pounds.
26: Jekanowski says the tighter supply outlook is continuing to push cattle prices forecasts higher for both this year and next year.
27: Looking at prices for 2026, we raised our steer annual average steer price forecast $8 per hundredweight. It's now at $249.66 per hundredweight. And here again, we expect that strength to continue into 2027. Our steer price forecast for next year is at $253.75 per hundredweight. That's up about $4.09 year over year.
26: USDA's latest outlook continues pointing towards historically tight cattle supplies and elevated beef prices as herd rebuilding remains slow across the country. Reporting from the Red River Farm Network, this is Toby Nace.
0: Minnesota poultry producers dealing with additional cases of highly pathogenic avian influenza after USDA confirming two more commercial flock infections in Becker County on May 15th. Federal officials say one case involved more than 17,000 commercial turkey breeder replacement hens, while another commercial breeder operation included nearly 23,000 birds. New detection followed another confirmed Becker County outbreak earlier in the week, bringing Minnesota's total commercial poultry losses to eight flocks so far in 2026. Markets right now, we have September Minneapolis wheat down 8 3/4, 7.15 1/4. September Chicago.

0: authorized probation for threats of violence. Prosecutors say that on January 27th of 2025, the victim, who had broken up with Steinbach the day before, had reached out to retrieve her belongings from his home. She said that when she arrived, Steinbach let her in and she went to the garage to collect her possessions. He then began to push her and told her to leave, before leaving the garage and returning with a handgun. The victim told deputies that Steinbach fired off a round before pointing the gun at her chest. The victim stood still in the garage as he then put the gun against her forehead. Shortly after, a witness arrived at the house, and the victim told them to call the police. Steinbach was originally charged with second-degree assault, which was dismissed as part of a plea agreement. He pleaded guilty to threats of violence in March. The Moorhead Police Department is investigating after nearly a dozen students at Horizon Middle School became ill Monday after eating candy reportedly handed out by another student. Authorities say they believe the candy contained THC. Moorhead Area Public Schools says students reported symptoms including nausea. Police say the investigation has been slowed because students involved have not been cooperative with officers. The investigation remains ongoing and charges could be filed. The Northern Minnesota Robotics Conference congratulates all teams and coaches who proudly represented the region at the 14th annual Minnesota State High School League Robotics Tournament held this past weekend at Concordia University's Gengelhoff Center. A record 9 NMRC teams qualified for this year's state tournament, which featured 36 teams from across Minnesota. Competing teams included the Fergus Falls Otterbots and the Perham Full Metal Jackets. For just the fifth time in the history of the MSHSL Robotics State Tournament, coaches were formally recognized by their peers for outstanding achievement and leadership within the robotics community. The Section 8 Coaches of the Year was William Swanson with the Fergus Falls Otterbots and Ryan Coasterize of the Perham Full Metal Jackets. The NMRC is also especially proud to announce that this year's Minnesota State Coach of the Year comes from within the conference ranks, with William Swanson earning the prestigious statewide honor. The NMRC says Swanson's leadership, dedication to student development, and continued commitment to excellence have helped elevate both his program and robotics competition throughout northern Minnesota. As the legislative session wraps up, Minnesota Senate leaders from both parties are criticizing how major deals were negotiated behind closed doors. Aaron Murphy says lawmakers need to return to more public conference committees, arguing Minnesotans deserve to see the process unfold. Murphy says the lack of House action on bills this year made that difficult. Senate Minority Leader Mark Johnson agrees, saying many final agreements emerged with little public discussion. Both leaders say they hope to restore a more open process next session. The Commerce and Consumer Protection Bill passed by the Minnesota Legislature increases meat raffle ticket prices and the prize values. House author Representative Jim Nash of Waconia says the charities associated with meat raffles are doing things
1: to help soccer programs, youth sports in all flavors. One in Waconia has sent people on an honor flight to Washington, D.C. These help everyday Minnesotans. It is about investing in the community.
0: He says charitable associations put $1 million into Carver County alone last year. The maximum price for a meat raffle ticket will rise from $2 to $5, and the prize limit increases from $70 to $200. For KBRFradio.com News, I'm Derek Sidian. 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
2: Here's your forecast from News Talk 1250 KBRF. A chance of some afternoon rain, otherwise cloudy, and a high of 51. Breezy northwest wind today. Tonight, a low of 34 for Wednesday. Could see a little frost in the morning, otherwise sunny for the day, with a high of 64 tomorrow. And Thursday, sunny with a high of 68. That's your forecast from News Talk 1250 KBRF.
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6: The Markley, Van Camp, and Robbins Show. Jamie Markley, David Van Camp, Robbins. Did you know we're going to lose our republic? And there's a certain someone that's done winning arguments, and that someone would be Gavin Newsom.
7: He's done winning arguments?
6: Yes.
7: Well, you have to win one before you could be done with it, right?
8: Well, maybe he's just acknowledging that he can't win arguments, so he's not even going to try anymore.
7: You know, David, that's closer to the truth, I'm sure.
6: Well,
7: I'm done winning
6: arguments. He's speaking at the Center for American Progress. Strong words, kids.
9: We have to win. It's all on the line. You just got to win. I'm just done winning arguments. With all due respect to the niceties, it feels good, but we're going to lose our republic. Again, the Founding Fathers did not live and die for this moment. I can't celebrate July 4th, the best of Roman Republic and Greek democracy, co-equal branches of government. You know, popular sovereignty, the rule of law, not at the time where it's the rule of Don. And if it hasn't dawned on you, I remember was spending 90 minutes with Trump in the Oval Office, and I think he honestly thought everything was his. He was showing me the declaration, his declaration. It's a prize. White House. A corruption story happening on our watch.
6: With that, California in the state of what it is right now.
8: Dude. Done winning arguments. Really?
6: Okay. Yes.
8: Uh-huh. You had a major historic wildfire not that long ago, and your state ran out of water in the fire hydrants.
6: Correct. That's right.
8: Okay.
7: And an exodus from that state rivaled only by Illinois.
8: Yeah.
7: I mean, people aren't hanging around.
6: Oh, no. No.
7: They're taking their business because you've demonized anybody who has gotten rich in California.
6: I know the word gaslight gets used a lot.
7: Sure.
6: That is a great example of just gaslighting people.
7: Man, that bench is awfully thin.
6: Mm. It sure seems to be so.
7: Wow.
6: Yes. Meanwhile, another Democrat to hear from is Hakeem the Dream, David?
8: Yes, the top Democrat in the House of Representatives. He's ready to go scorched earth on these MAGA Republicans because apparently Democrats have been playing too nice over the last 10 years.
6: Okay.
10: I guess part of how we as House Democrats view this moment, either MAGA extremists are going to break the country or we're going to break them. And our goal is to break them. We will defeat them. We have to beat them electorally, and then we have to break their spirit because of the extremism that's being unleashed on the American people that's completely and totally unacceptable.
6: What extremism are you speaking of?
7: Right. There's no specifics there.
8: Yeah.
6: He does. Are you talking because you didn't get the 10-1 in Virginia?
8: I guess.
6: With the gerrymandering?
7: We have mad about that.
8: We have to break their spirits. Dang, man.
7: Oh, he's inflammatory as hell these days.
8: We will take their women, and we will plunder their villages, and we will salt their fields.
7: Right. Yeah, right, exactly. Yes.
6: You and what army?
8: Yeah, right.
7: He definitely wants to be known as the tough guy.
6: I got to believe in their focus grouping is that we want a fighter.
7: We need fighters who talks it too. You got, because you can't do anything else about it, but just talk about it.
8: And the best part is it's not really working among the people they're trying to impress. Like, they're just listening to the worst. They're trying to appeal to the worst people in their base.
1: Yes.
8: And they still hate him. I didn't realize until Ron DeSantis pointed it out that the people he's trying to appeal to right there, they call him Apex Shakur, which I'm not on the side of these wannabe jihadist communists.
1: So,
8: but that's a pretty at least clever. I'll give them that.
1: Yes.
8: Okay.
1: Yes. Yeah. Well, it sounds like, and I forget that, oh, she looks like a witch herself, that ugly white chick. She's got the big podcast.
8: Oh, yeah.
1: She used to be a reality person.
8: Lady, the rock slide face lady, yeah. Jennifer Welch, I think is her name.
1: That's, yes.
7: Rock slide
1: face. It is like they are trying to impress her.
8: Yeah. Yes.
1: Like, well, we got to appear tough to her somehow, some way.
8: Yeah.
1: And she's a nut.
8: And she hates Hakeem Jeffries.
1: Oh, that's right.
8: She hates
1: he doesn't
8: him.
1: Do enough.
8: Yeah. Yes.
1: Yeah. So there you go, the state of the left. Again, what ideas to improve lives? What do you got?
7: Yeah. The hate Trump thing only goes so far.
1: That's all they got. Yeah,
7: that's it. You're still not telling me how you're going to handle things, no.
1: I know. And you also have a clip of Jacob Frey?
8: Oh, yeah.
1: The mayor of Minneapolis?
8: The mayor of Minneapolis. And he's still talking about ICE and deportations of criminal illegal aliens.
1: Oh, my gosh.
3: Okay. ICE is not just the federal police force that he's developed. It is his. And there's a historical analog here, which is the SS. The SS was unaccountable to the parliament. They answered only to Hitler. ICE, also, once they get the funding and have these massive increases to the extent that it's larger than the FBI, they largely don't need approvals from the congressional body. It is very much Donald Trump's force.
1: That's all I got. Okay. You know, it's not that hard as far as everything with ICE. Just don't break the law.
7: That's all.
8: No, pretty much, yeah.
1: We have laws. People break the laws. Then you have to pay for it. And again, it's been over it a million times, it feels like. They said from the get-go, we want the hardened criminals first here illegally. Help us out. We can go into the jails. We can get them. But if you force us into the neighborhoods, other people are going to get caught up. The people you want to keep here.
8: Yeah.
7: Mm-hmm.
1: And they'll go, too. We told you.
4: We're a sanctuary city with my pedal pushers.
8: Yeah.
1: Okay. And then it happens. And then, well, this is like Nazi Germany. No, it is not.
7: Just give me an example of one sanctuary city that's actually improved since they proclaimed themselves sanctuary.
8: Yeah.
7: In terms of employment, in terms of prices coming down. In terms of anything positive, crime down, anywhere, hello?
1: Some rich white people felt better about themselves.
7: Yeah, at their cocktail parties, yeah.
1: Mm-hmm.
7: They don't care about any of the things I just mentioned.
1: Outside of that, I don't have an answer for you.
7: No, I mean, it'd be different. No. You could say, look, see?
1: Yeah.
7: It's two different examples of what this has done for our city. No.
1: Yeah.
7: Well, speaking, because there aren't any.
1: Speaking of L.A., Christopher Rufo had a piece today talking about more than half of L.A.'s homeless are not from L.A.,
8: Well,
1: the old magnet effect. We talked about that 100 times, too.
7: Yeah, dude, I've
1: talked about it with Portland.
7: I have maintained if I'm going to be homeless, it ain't going to be in a Midwestern or Eastern city.
8: Mm-mm.
7: No way. I'm going somewhere where I can live on the beach or on the streets, and it's going to be nice and warm.
1: Yes.
7: That's my homeless plan.
1: Yeah.
8: Some people plan for retirement.
7: Yeah.
8: Scott Robbins plans for living on the streets.
7: Keeping all the cardboard boxes. Yeah, I'm heading to Florida, heading to California, heading somewhere.
8: Heading California way.
7: Yeah.
1: Well, I don't think you get quite the treatment in Florida that you do in California.
7: Probably not. So probably California would be better for me.
1: Yeah.
7: As a homeless boy from the Midwest.
1: I would think so.
7: Uh-huh.
1: Yeah. Well, and the city leaders, they do, just like Rufo said, have made elaborate promises about managing the homeless problem. But then, you know, they don't do it. All they do is attract more.
7: Right.
1: And again, that one ad was crazy against Spencer Pratt.
7: Yep.
1: Saying, well, he wants these drug addict homeless people to go through treatment. How dare he try to help them that way? Just give them their drugs.
8: Give them their drugs and put them in an apartment, you know? Well,
7: Karen Bass wants to fix their teeth.
1: Oh, yeah. Yeah, because the meth heads, they lose their teeth.
7: Yeah, and they're unemployable at that point.
1: Got to have common sense dental care.
7: Yeah. I think you're unemployable if you're barking at people, too, when they go by.
1: Well, we can't do shock collars. We're not going to do that.
7: No. But, I mean, what are we doing here?
1: Maybe that's
7: the, I mean, fixing the teeth is so far down on the totem pole on how to fix this. Yeah.
1: Yes. By the way, this is not, like, huge news at all, but it surprised a lot of people, and some people think this is rigged. Okay? Did you see the whole pizza survey as far as the chains?
7: Did
1: you see it, David?
8: I have not, no.
1: America's favorite pizza chain.
7: Yeah.
1: Because when they ask people, hey, what's your favorite pizza? A lot of times it's a local place people will name.
7: Yeah.
1: But as far as the chain goes, America's favorite, what would you guess it to be, David?
8: It's going to be something crazy like Papa John's, or not Papa John's, Domino's, isn't it?
1: Domino's was second.
8: Okay.
1: Papa John's was third. It's Pizza Hut.
8: Pizza Hut. Huh? No one out pizzas the Hut.
1: That's what they say. I hear people rip on Pizza Hut a lot. Do you, Scott?
7: I used to, and there aren't that many Pizza Huts around us anymore.
1: There's some.
7: I think there's only one that I can think of.
1: It's pretty, I guess it's pizza, man. I don't care. It's all good.
7: Well, they're redesigning these restaurants to have that nostalgic feel to it again.
1: Yes.
7: Like taking you back to your days in high school when you had dates there, right?
1: Yeah, that sort of thing.
7: Yeah.
1: But I was surprised with all the negativity. People actually do like it.
8: Yeah, I think
1: it was interesting.
8: I always, when I order, I got to get light sauce because sometimes they overdo it on the sauce and it's just like squirting out all over the place when you take a bite.
7: That's weird. I like a lot of sauce.
1: Yeah, it's all your preference,
7: sauce guy.
1: And then it was followed by Little Caesars. Let me ask you this. Okay, so Little Caesars, depending on where you're at, it used to be like the $5 pizza, $7, whatever, right? Some places, your pizza, it could be like $23, like say for a large, right? Does it ever compute in your head? Man, it's better than Little Caesars. But is it $16 better?
8: Oh, dude, I'm a Little Caesars evangelist. I think, dude, it's pretty good. Especially when you talk bang for your buck. Dude, you can get out of there under $20 with like three pizzas.
7: And getting back to what you were saying, though, I think most people, wherever they live, there's always five or six different locally owned joints that they love.
1: Yeah. Oh, yeah.
7: Way before the chain things.
1: Yeah. And a lot of times you feel better about supporting the local place, even though it's more expensive.
7: I've had Casey's Pizza. I like it.
8: Yeah, it's pretty good. Yeah.
1: Don't underestimate Casey's Pizza.
7: I don't.
1: My family used to be like, Casey's Pizza. And then I bring it in.
7: Yeah.
1: They're like, okay. Yeah. All right. Yeah, that is actually pretty good.
7: Some magic in that. I don't know what it is. But
1: yeah. I knew a dude that worked at a Casey's. And we were kind of saying, really, is it that good? And he was like, you have to come. Seriously.
7: Yeah, try it.
1: And I was like, yeah.
7: Yeah.
1: He's right about that.
7: Unpaid endorsement, by the way.
1: Yeah. Dude, we're not getting anything.
7: I'll always go to the local guys first. That's where I go first.
1: Yeah.
7: But if I'm going by a Casey's, I'm going to stop. Get a slice.
1: Now, from your days in Top 40 and being a part of all the payola stuff and the benefiting from that, is this one of those things when the segment's over, you're going to call every local Casey's and say, hey, we hit you today. Said good things. How about a little something?
7: Well, yeah, a couple of free slices.
1: Is that what you're going to go for?
8: The breakfast pizza? That's good eating, man.
7: Yeah, it is good eating.
1: That's good, too.
7: That's really good eating.
1: All right. Okay, got to get to a news update and the five stories we're watching today. Straight ahead.

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8: This is your I-94 ramp cone zone update. The 210 I-94 ramp is closed. The interchange ramps will be closed to all travelers during construction, and traffic to and from Highway 210 in Fergus Falls will be detoured to the County Road 1/Tower Road. Highway 210 will remain open for travelers during construction. Traffic will shift to one side of the bridge and will be reduced to one lane in each direction. For construction updates, visit the Fergus Falls Chamber at fergusfalls.com and click on the Cone Zone. 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

0: Jamie Martin, David Van Camp, Scott Robbins, and the five stories we're watching today.
1: Five, the NAACP is calling on black student athletes to boycott Southern colleges after the Supreme Court decided to come out and say, yeah, actually drawing up congressional districts based on race alone is illegal. And, you've got the redistricting effort underway in many of those states. So the NAACP is telling young black athletes to not take advantage of the NIL money because we want to throw a temper tantrum.
2: No kidding.
1: Number four, a big deal in the Republican Senate primary in Texas. Early voting underway, and President Trump has endorsed Texas Attorney General Ken Paxton over incumbent Senator John Cornyn. The big deal breaker for Cornyn seemed to have been his inability to get the voter ID passed, also not budging really on the whole filibuster issue.
3: What's the polling look like there?
1: You throw that stuff out there, don't you?
3: I do. I didn't know if you knew that off the top of your head or not. So
1: I think it's pretty close. But
2: it's pretty tight the last I saw. It was like within 3 points.
1: I mean, I can look that up just for you. I'll be your personal Google machine if you want.
3: That's all right. I just figured you would know. I mean, I don't know. I just threw it out. Okay.
1: What's the square root of 348?
3: All right, now that's
1: you get it. All right. It's like there's some that are where Cornyn's up by one Remington poll has Paxton up by 11. Nobody really knows what's going to happen. Number three, more than 130 suspected deaths have now been linked to the Ebola outbreak in the Democratic Republic of Congo, with over 500 suspected cases reported so far. Number two, Trump says that after the UAE, Saudi Arabia, and Qatar asked him to, he has agreed to hold off on the planned military attack of Iran, which was scheduled for today. It says that serious negotiations are now taking place. And then number one, the New York Times, the failing New York Times, is reporting, well, actually, they called it off because the Pentagon did not want resumption of strikes as Iran grew more effective at tracking U.S. air operations. I'm calling BS on that.
2: Yeah.
1: That is total nonsense. But
2: right anyway, there with you.
1: Those are the top five stories that we are watching today. 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
2: Speaking of Texas, did you hear about this 10-year-old entrepreneur from Texas named Ernesto? He saved his money by doing chores to buy his own 3D printer, mm-hmm, and set up his own home workshop.
1: Yeah.
2: Now he's building his own business where he designs and prints keychains and whistles, can openers, and stuff meant to help people dealing with anxiety, stress, and ADHD.
3: Wow, can openers, huh?
2: Yes.
3: Hmm.
2: The 3D printer technology is crazy.
1: Oh, it is. My nephew has one, and it is crazy how you can just like kind of take a picture of something, put it through whatever program he's got, and boom. You know, it can take a little while to get that thing all printed out, but it is really impressive.
2: Yeah. Something, man. So these people, you know, different comments online. You're in this dead-end job you've been complaining about a long time. This 10-year-old kid figured out a way to start something on the side.
1: Yeah. Then he'll really be...
2: Yeah, that's pretty good. I never thought of that.
1: Then he'll really, really be in the money when he figures out how to 3D print guns.
2: Oh, boy. Ah! Cue the outrage. Yes. Also happen to see a piece. This is from the Epic Times. Five conversations every couple needs to have for a stronger marriage.
3: Oh, boy.
2: What are you saying,
3: yeah,
2: Scott?
3: Boy. No, I'm just... Go ahead. Go ahead.
2: You don't...
3: I'll just be over here listening.
2: What do you mean? You don't care to know what the conversation
3: would be? Oh, I'd love to
2: know.
3: I want to know, yes.
2: Well, I don't know that we have time for that
3: now.
2: This is the Markley, Van Camp, and Robin Show. You really don't want to do that, do you?
3: It means I got to hold through the break?
2: We don't have to do it. I just happen to see it.
3: Oh, I think we should do it. Yeah, I think it could be very helpful for people, including myself, Jamie. And I'm always here for the educational opportunities.
1: So nervous right
3: this
1: now.
3: This show provides me. I don't know. I'm going to probably find four things on there that I'm not doing.
2: No, it's conversations. It's things you need to do.
3: Conversations I'm not having. I don't know. Maybe. Who knows?
2: Is there some sort of guilt that just comes out of
3: nowhere? No, it's not that. It's just, you know, I'm sure that I'm lax in a lot of areas, and I'm going to find out how many coming up.
1: Well, you know, number three is about a conversation about putting up your Funko Pop dolls.
2: That could be.
3: I don't believe that's getting in there.
2: You haven't been able to put them up yet, right?
3: No, they're not up yet.
2: Oh, do you want them up?
3: I would say eventually, yeah.
2: We'll break that down. News update and the Robin Trifecta coming up.

0: Good afternoon. I'm Jamie Dickerman with a market update here on the Red River Farm Network. Grain markets closing mostly lower on the day. Bolt Marketing's Dwayne Bussey says the market caught its breath after Monday's big rally.
1: Little bit of a turnaround Tuesday type action. Not sharply lower, but definitely disappointing trade action, especially when you consider we were also bear spread as well. Front months losing more than the deferreds. I think, you know, we had the big announcement over the weekend that, you know, China's coming in, and according to the White House anyway, China's going to come in and buy $17 billion worth of ag goods above and beyond soybeans. That sounds great, and that's caused a rally yesterday. I think to continue to rally and take out like last week's highs, you're going to need a little bit of confirmation from China. At the very least, them lowering their 10% tariff. And we haven't got that yet today, so markets might look for a little bit of pullback now again.
0: Cattle markets ended up closing higher today.
1: Yeah, actually a really nice reversal in August feeders, but they, you know, they've been trending lower here lately, and man, a $5 move used to be an unbelievably huge move, and now it really is just kind of a normal daily occurrence anymore. But it was nice to see that market open on the lows, come back and close right on the highs. So a strong finish to the day today. But, you know, cash feeders have been starting to pull back a little bit. Now, cash fats are on fire, right? Record high last week, and the futures market is at a really sharp discount to cash right now, but I'm also a little skeptical here too.
0: Dow Jones Industrial Average down 163 points, 49,522. Reporting agriculture's business, this is the Red River Farm Network. 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
2: Couple things to keep in mind that kind of should be the front of your mind is, what is your Rizox product going to be? 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
0: Minneapolis wheat September down 6 today, 718. We had September Chicago up 2.5 at 680 and a quarter. July Kansas City unchanged at 703 and 3/4. July corn down 1 3/4, 475 and a quarter. July soybeans down 3.5 at 1209.5. June live cattle up $1.17, 254.55. August feeders up 480, 363.65. And June lean hogs down 60 cents, 97.92. Crude oil down 71 cents, 108 a barrel. 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

0: The Markley Van Camp and Robbins Show. Jamie Markley, David Van Camp, Scott Robbins. The Robbins Trifecta coming up in a few. News update, David Van Camp.
1: Well, you've mentioned that Mark Cuban was at an event with President Trump talking about lowering drug prices through a startup that Mark Cuban owns. And basically you can click through to his site through the Trump RX site.
0: Mm-hmm.
1: I'm very excited about it because, you know, Mark Cuban stands to make a lot of money off of that, and hopefully they can pass along a lot of savings to the consumer. So it's a win for everybody, okay? Good thing. And you were wondering who is going to start lashing out at Mark Cuban for this. Well, the cows on the View. They are the ones who did it.
2: Yes! How predictable.
1: Yeah, and here we go.
3: Okay.
4: First of all, you lie down with dogs, you wake up with fleas.
5: All right,
4: the number one. And you know, I like Mark Cuban. I've always liked him, but this is a mistake. And once Trump puts his name on prescriptions, we're all going to die. Okay?
5: Yeah.
0: So you can't work with Trump at all.
1: Nope.
0: For the betterment of everyone.
2: No.
1: Nope.
0: You can't do it.
1: No. Not allowed to.
0: That's insanity.
2: Of course it is. Yes.
0: Not that we're surprised.
2: And for coming from Joy Behar, who probably takes 87 meds a day.
1: Right.
0: Oh, my gosh. Another story out there. May have seen this. The founder of Feeding Our Future, that scam in Minnesota?
2: Oh, gosh.
0: Amy Bach. She's looking at a long time in prison.
1: Yeah.
0: Yeah. Did you see what she said?
1: Well, she's wanting to name names, right?
0: Oh, yeah. Basically, and I'm paraphrasing, but I got somebody else she'd probably be more interested in than me. That'd be Ilhan Omar. She knew about all this.
2: Uh-oh.
0: Yeah.
2: So somebody did something.
0: Mm-hmm. Yeah. Mm-hmm. Yeah, she knew about the $250 million COVID meal fraud.
2: It is amazing the arrogance, though, to think that you're just going to indefinitely get away with this stuff.
1: Who's going to go after her?
2: Well, you're right. You would have if Mamala would have been elected.
0: Yeah.
2: There wouldn't have been anything going on. Same old, same old.
0: It's still amazing. Nothing has ever come out about marrying your brother.
1: I know. That is the craziest part of the whole thing. Like, did she marry the brother for immigration fraud or not? Seems like that would be pretty easy to figure out.
0: 100%. This was from years ago.
2: Oh, yeah.
0: From the Star Tribune. I mean, it seemed like they had the goods. I don't know.
2: Gutfeld on Fox is the only one that kind of keeps it alive.
0: I mean, we'll mention it. Like,
2: yeah, he mocks it quite a bit, but outside of that, no, yeah. Nobody does anything. Will they do anything with this, though? Seriously.
0: Well, then if it was a marriage, did they get divorced?
2: Yes. I'd heard they did, yeah.
0: Well, she got divorced from the real husband.
1: Yeah.
2: Which was her husband or her brother.
0: No.
2: I don't know.
0: There's two marriages before the current one.
2: Well, she's with some dude now, right?
0: Yeah, he was the consultant.
1: Yeah.
0: They're still married.
2: So she's married to her brother and the consultant.
0: No, we don't know. The brother, did the marriage happen? It seemed like they had the proof that it did happen, but I would guess that somehow that's not still on.
1: No, it's not.
2: Man, you need a scorecard to keep track of all that.
1: Well, yeah, I mean, her life is like a novelty country song.
2: It is. Yes.
0: Yet, I can forward her this piece that I saw, 5 conversations every couple needs to have a stronger marriage, whether it's your brother or not.
2: Well, different rules, but your brother.
0: No, I happen to see that. I saw it on X. It was from the Epic Times. And I said, I can bring this up if you want. David's like, this would be good.
1: Let's do it.
0: Scott, you didn't. Would you rather just
2: I'd just go ahead. I'll find out how many things I'm guilty of not doing, but go ahead.
0: No, it's conversations.
2: I know, but conversations about what?
0: Seem very receptive to the whole thing.
2: Well, let's go. Let's do it. I want to do it.
0: It starts by saying communication is the mortar that holds a relationship together.
2: I agree with that.
0: Just like building a building without mortar, a marriage without communication slowly crumbles.
2: I believe it. Yes.
0: Yes. So it goes into this. 5 conversations. 1, the relationship itself you should talk about. Meaning you intentionally ask the other person their perception of the marriage, of the relationship.
2: Oh, okay.
0: Like, do you feel loved? Do you feel respected, supported, connected?
2: Yeah, I get that.
0: Yep. All those things. That's absolutely always a good thing, because if there's something amiss, then you can tackle it before it you know, gets out of control.
2: It's hard to talk about some of these things. I agree with you, though. Yeah.
0: Oh, well, not all of it's easy.
2: No, it's not.
0: You talk about parenting philosophy.
2: I don't have to worry about that anymore.
0: Even with adult kids. It's like, well, how are we going to treat this situation?
2: That is true. There are some things that come up from time to time, yes.
0: Yeah.
2: Yeah.
0: And then it could be grandkids. How are we going to do this or that or whatever?
2: Oh, you lock them out of the house.
0: Well, you may want to, but your spouse may not.
2: No, we're kidding. We love our grandkids.
0: Well, and that could also go to pets.
2: Yeah.
0: Oh, boy.
2: Well, no, I mean, she likes my cats. It took her a while.
0: Yeah.
2: She likes them.
0: But you don't like the dog mixing up with the cats.
2: Well, it depends on the dog. If some dogs go after the cats, then I can't have that. And, you know, cats were there first.
0: Yeah.
2: So, I mean, you know, but I love all animals, so yeah.
0: Yeah. Got it.
2: I'm good with it.
0: Then you talk about goals, dreams, and plans.
2: Yes, I do that a lot.
0: Yeah?
2: Yeah.
0: What is a dream of yours?
2: I mean, I'm kind of living the dream.
0: This is it?
2: Well, I don't know. I mean, I like this job. I mean, I like you guys. I like coming to work. I enjoy
0: nothing
2: it.
0: Beyond that?
2: Well, I mean, I like, yeah, there's a lot of things I like, but I like to travel more. I like to be able to do a lot of things.
0: What first place you'd go if you could?
2: Where haven't I been? I've been to a lot of places. I don't know. I haven't thought that far ahead.
0: Okay.
2: I'll leave it wide open.
0: David, I'm guessing you could answer that like that. Place you'd like to go.
1: Where would I like to go?
0: Yeah.
1: Not really. I don't really have much interest in travel.
0: Montana, Southern Oregon.
2: That's funny. I thought Montana Arizona. Right away. I thought Montana right away. That's the first thing I thought.
0: There's a bunch.
2: I don't know why, because there's nobody there.
0: Well, not so much that. There's just places I want to see.
2: Yeah. The Dutton Ranch, for instance.
0: No. Okay. That doesn't exist, Scott. That's on TV.
2: There's a real house there, though.
0: Yeah. And then it says you talk about finances and logistics.
2: Yeah.
0: Boy, oh boy, you're wincing as I'm giving this.
2: Well, no, finances is a tough one.
0: To talk about?
2: You got to be able to talk about it, though. You have to be honest about it, yes.
0: Oh, yeah. And then they say challenges and fears. You got to have some vulnerability.
2: I have no fears at all. None.
0: Oh, my gosh. Mm-hmm. Yeah. Oh, it was an interesting piece. I mean, nobody has all the answers.
2: No. No, I mean, it's all opinion, but those are pretty good opinions.
0: Yeah, I would say so. Yeah. I mean, Casey, he was an expert on this. I know
2: on
0: he's
2: marriage?
0: Ready. I'm joking. I think he's ready. Here we go.
5: Are you ready? 1, 2, 3, 4, 5, 6, 7, 8. It's the 3 most important news stories of the day.
6: I hit the trifecta.
5: Well, at least according to Scott Robbins. It's the trifecta on the Markley, Van Camp, and Robbins show.
0: I don't think Casey really wants to talk anything about marriage. Nope, I didn't think so.
2: He's married to a nut.
0: Scott Robbins, top 5 stories, or top 3 stories. We do it every day at this time. And yes, this is your host.
7: I'm Casey Kasem.
0: Of course.
2: I'm sorry, Casey. I don't mean to talk about her like that, but I'm sure you agree with me at this stage.
7: Yes.
2: So I was going to say, yeah.
7: I'm ready.
2: But 2 if I were you.
7: 3.
2: She took your body to France. I had to bring it back.
1: Yeah. Number 3.
8: What am I doing?
2: I don't know.
1: Number 3, Trader Joe's new gummy worms. There's an unexpected side effect.
2: Well, these things are very popular, I guess. They're the sweet and sour gummy worms sold at Trader Joe's. But they contain 14 grams of fiber. A lot of people don't know that when they pick it up. Per 8 pieces, by the way. That's a single serving. To put that into perspective, that amount is roughly half of the recommended daily value. So you can imagine some of the problems that may be happening by people who are downing these things. One guy wrote, I want to write you guys and warn you while sitting atop the porcelain throne. These are fantastic little treats, but they will cause you a level of clonic despair, which you have not yet experienced if you consume each of these little buggers all at once. I ate the whole bag. I was high. I didn't realize how much fiber was in these things. It's been 3 days straight for me. I would not recommend casually bringing these to the movies because it's very easy to mindlessly eat the whole bag and accidentally consume enough fiber for the next 2.5 business days. So they're saying these things are great, but be careful when you're eating them.
7: Yummy, yummy, yummy. Yeah. Yowza, yowza, yowza.
0: Very much so.
6: Now, and, on with the countdown.
2: Like, don't give them to your kids either, okay?
0: Scott Robbins trifecta, top three of the day after number
6: two.
1: Number two, a bunch of cocaine found in Kim Kardashian's underwear.
2: Yeah, this is weird. A Polish truck driver was sent to the slammer for smuggling over $8 million worth of cocaine in a shipment of underwear and clothing from Kim Kardashian's Skims brand. Jacob Jan Kronkel, 40, sentenced to 13 years and 6 months in prison for stashing a slew of drugs inside his truck that had 28 pallets of underwear, Kim Kardashian's brand of Skims. Perfect for smuggling coke, apparently. He was stopped by the border officers there, and he arrived, by the way, he arrived on a ferry with his truck full of the celebrity shapewear. And they had the x-ray machine there, and they had the dog sniffing around, and sure enough, there it was.
6: And they were nervous.
2: Yeah, inside Kim Kardashian's underwear. Cocaine sold separately, by the way.
6: And the countdown continues.
0: Scott Robbins trifecta, top three of the day.
6: And finally, one.
1: Number one, a tragic sports story.
2: Gosh, this guy, I felt bad for him. Oakland, Sacramento Athletics pitcher, JT Ginn, was on the brink of making history last night. Moment fell from his grasp, though. He took a no-hitter into the ninth inning, hoping to become the first pitcher to throw one himself since Blake Snell did it for the Giants back in 24, and the first to complete one since three Chicago Cubs pitchers did it combined, which those don't really count in my mind.
0: Mm-hmm.
2: The Angels were able to break up the no-no in the bottom of the ninth inning when a guy named Adam Frazier hit a single. Then Zach Nieto came to the plate and hit a walk-off home run. They lost the game 2-1.
0: Damn!
2: Afterwards, Jin was just kind of like, it happens, you know. These type of things happen. I mean, it sucks because I really thought I had my good stuff tonight. But to lose, not only lose the no-hitter, but also lose the game.
0: Yeah.
2: At the same time.
0: Wow. You can't take him out either.
2: No. Heck no. Guy's throwing a no hitter, you can't take him.
0: Even
2: out.
0: After the first hit, you don't go get him.
2: No, you wouldn't think.
0: You got to let him finish that.
2: No.
0: Oh, that's too bad.
6: And there you have it.
0: Yeah. Dang. Scott Robbins trifecta, top three of the day.
2: Man.
0: Well done, Scotty.
2: Wow.
0: A lot of sad stories you brought to the table.
2: Yeah. Well, the gummy worm story was more important. I felt like I was doing the world a favor.
0: News updated and brought to the news coming up.

0: All right, warmer weather's finally here, which means cookouts, ball games, maybe a little time on the water, basically all the good stuff. But let's be honest, it also means heavier food, more sweets, and yeah, maybe a couple extra drinks sneaking in there too. And all that, it can take a toll on your liver whether you realize it or not.
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6: Here's your forecast from News Talk 1250 KBRF. A chance of some afternoon rain, otherwise cloudy, and a high of 51, breezy northwest wind today. Tonight, a low of 34 for Wednesday. Could see a little frost in the morning, otherwise sunny for the day, with a high of 64 tomorrow. And Thursday, sunny with a high of 68. That's your forecast from News Talk 1250 KBRF.
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10: This is your I-94 ramp cone zone update. The 210 I-94 ramp is closed. The interchange ramps will be closed to all travelers during construction, and traffic to and from Highway 210 in Fergus Falls will be detoured to the County Road 1/Tower Road. Highway 210 will remain open for travelers during construction. Traffic will shift to one side of the bridge and will be reduced to one lane in each direction. For construction updates, visit the Fergus Falls Chamber at fergusfalls.com and click on the cone zone. 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

0: The Mark McMahon Camp and Robbins Show. 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
0: News update, David Van Camp.
2: President Trump endorsing Ken Paxton in the Republican primary in the state of Texas over, well, what had been lobbied to him from a lot of people in the Senate was to stick with John Cornyn, the incumbent. And according to Punchbowl News, after this news broke that he was going with Ken Paxton, a lot of the usual suspects, proven conservative record, people were like aghast and ticked off about this.
0: Okay.
2: John Thune, the leader of the Republicans in the Senate, had this to say.
3: And Senator Cornyn is a principled conservative. He is a very effective senator for the state of Texas. And but I don't, none of us control what the president does. He made his decision about that. That doesn't change the way I feel. I am certainly supportive of, will continue to be supportive of Senator Cornyn and his reelection.
4: How much harder have you made it to keep?
2: Yeah.
1: You're next, Thune.
0: Yeah. Yep. Voter ID.
1: Get it done. Just get it done.
0: No one's talked about it more than me, says John Thune.
1: Yes. Oh, well, quit yapping and get it done.
0: But we can't.
1: I want results.
0: I know.
1: Mm-hmm.
0: Yeah, it just seems like the effort was not quite there. Yeah.
1: Nope.
0: I don't think we're alone in that thought.
1: I don't get it either. Overwhelmingly, it's positive. I mean, with the voting population. Yeah. They want it done.
0: Yes. So at least with the talking filibuster, you could give that a shot.
2: Yeah. Well, we don't have time.
0: Yes, you do.
2: Yeah. They got dog parades to worry about, man.
0: I know. You're going to bring that up every time, and I can't blame you.
1: Really sticks in the craw of Mr. Van Camp.
2: Well, yeah, it's like you're utter failures, and it's like, well, here comes Jim Justice. Nothing against Jim Justice or Baby Dog. That's his dog's name. But I don't really want a dog parade going on when you should be focusing on actually doing things that the people want.
0: But it's like you have a construction project that needs to be completed by a date, and you're like, well, we want to take the day off so we can have team building exercises. Yeah. No, get that out of here.
2: We're going to do trust
1: softball
2: balls.
1: Games, some darts.
0: All right, we got to get some Nimrods.
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8: I love the poorly educated.
0: All right. Nimrods in the News, we go to San Dimas, California. Sheriff deputies there investigating a burglary in the neighborhood where they say they uncovered a hidden camera placed across the victim's home. Like, this is curious. It's been concealed in the bushes. And it was connected to a portable hotspot, an external battery pack. Well, a week earlier, sheriff's officials say a landscaper in the neighborhood also uncovered a hidden device in hedges. It discovered a cell phone connected to a power bank and wrapped in green camouflage tape. Basically, they are pretty sure the thieves are using devices to scout homes before committing the burglary.
1: Oh, okay.
0: That much effort, could you do something maybe that doesn't break the law? And that's Nimrods in the News. All right, warmer weather's finally here, which means cookouts, ball games, maybe a little time on the water, basically all the good stuff. But let's be honest, it also means heavier food, more sweets, and yeah, maybe a couple extra drinks sneaking in there too. And all of that
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11: News this hour from Town Hall. I'm John Scott. More than 17,000 people under evacuation orders as the wildfire continues to threaten suburban homes in Southern California. The Sandy Fire.

0: The endorsement comes as both candidates compete for the chance to face Democrat Senate candidate James Tallarico. Willie Nelson reporting.
1: Russia's leader visiting China to reaffirm ties with President Xi Jinping.
2: The Tuesday-Wednesday visit by Russian President Vladimir Putin comes less than a week after President Donald Trump wrapped up his own trip to Beijing. The visit's likely to be closely watched as Beijing seeks to maintain stable relations with the U.S. while also preserving strong ties with Russia. The Kremlin said Putin and Xi plan to discuss economic cooperation between the two countries and key international and regional issues. The visit coincides with the 25th anniversary of the Sino-Russian Treaty of Friendship signed in 2021. Putin recently said in a video address that bilateral ties are at a truly unprecedented level and the relationship plays an important role globally. I'm Charles de Ledesma.
1: And former L.A. Police Detective Mark Furman, who was convicted of lying during testimony at the O.J. Simpson murder trial, has died. Furman was 74. More on these stories from townhall.com.
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1: The Ebola outbreak that first surfaced on a cruise ship is spreading on land in the Democratic Republic of Congo.
5: As this deadly Ebola outbreak continues to spread, the Congolese government has sought to reassure people that its response teams are working hard to trace and investigate suspected infections, and that there's no need for panic. However, with cases now identified in new areas, including Niakunde in Ituri province, Butembo in North Kivu, and the city of Goma, concern is inevitably growing. Meanwhile, in Bunia, one of the initial centers of the outbreak, an American doctor has tested positive after being exposed while treating Ebola patients.
1: That's the BBC's Tom Bateman. Israeli forces have intercepted one of the remaining boats in a flotilla carrying activists seeking to challenge the blockade of Gaza. A handful of ships were still within 100 nautical miles of Gaza, and they're sailing toward it. News at townhall.com. Media access is the issue as the New York Times sues the Department of War for a second time.
6: This new lawsuit argues a requirement that journalists be escorted while on Pentagon grounds violates the First Amendment. The escort policy has remained in place as part of an interim policy adopted by War Secretary Hegseth. War Department spokesman Sean Purnell, reporting on X at the Times lawsuit, is merely an attempt to remove barriers to getting their hands on classified information. The new lawsuit is an attempt to get the courts to rule directly on the escort rule. Rich Thomason, Washington.
1: Artificial intelligence has become an unwelcome topic at college commencements. Graduates at several colleges and universities have interrupted speakers with boos when they mention AI. Polls show growing anger as AI threatens careers that people have spent years pursuing. More on these stories at townhall.com.
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8: Here's your forecast from News Talk 1250 KBRF. A chance of some afternoon rain, otherwise cloudy, and a high of 51. Breezy northwest wind today. Tonight, a low of 34 for Wednesday. Could see a little frost in the morning, otherwise sunny for the day, with a high of 64 tomorrow. And Thursday, sunny with a high of 68. That's your forecast from News Talk 1250 KBRF.
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0: TACO, the acronym for the morning.
1: Oh, boy.
0: All right. We'll take a informal Hot Talk with the Ox listener poll here throughout the show on what Trump should do about the Iran situation. A lot of people thought he'd be sacking them hard after he got back from China. Now, yesterday, kind of say, well, we're going to hold off on that for a while. Okay, big story there. More details unfolding from the end of the Minnesota legislative session. Some micro issues that we've been following here on Hot Talk with the Ox. We have updates on and also some special guests. Also, at the end of the show, our final guest will be John Kosnick, Representative Kosnick, the co-chair of the Minnesota House Transportation Committee. What passed, what didn't. There was a delete all amendment that went right at the end of the session. I'm not sure what that exactly means. I think that he was an advocate for these driverless Waymo cars. I don't think that advanced in the session this time around. Pete Sepp joins us here coming up in an hour and a half. He is the president of the National Taxpayers Union, talking about data centers and how maybe we shouldn't be chasing them out after all. They could be a boon to us, residents, taxpayers, and the community. So interesting on that. And then good news for meat raffle advocates. Amanda Jackson, president of Allied Charities, with us in a half hour on Hot Talk with the Ox. I mentioned the Iran thing. The open conversation today on Hot Talk with the Ox, and I think we may have said this earlier. You know, I think most of us politically involved anyway, and just in general, believe that we have to wrap up this Iran thing. It has to come off of the front pages. We have to bring down gas prices. We have to finish this that we started in Iran, or that we were attempting to finish and thought we would finish and don't seem to be making any more progress on of late. This has to go away like now. Whatever it is, it has to stop. So what the hell's going on? What do you want to see happen? What, I mean, like, how much more bombing can we do? What would a increasing hostilities mission look like to you? And assuming we're all in the agreement that it has to go away long ahead of the November election, and maybe you don't agree with that, but open topic today on Hot Talk with the Ox, because I don't have the answer, but I really thought that there would be something big happening after Trump got back from China. What is the plan? We all assume that there is one. What is it? Like, what is their angle? What are they working on? Hopefully, they're sneaking around. Was it today? Where did I read this yesterday? I think there's a Situation Room meeting today, about Iran.
1: Yeah. There's one today, yep.
0: Is that going on like now? Or
1: not sure what time.
0: Yeah, okay, good. I thought I saw that yesterday or over the weekend. So a sit room. And it's really interesting, now having been in the West Wing the past couple of twice in the past year and a half or so, to just, you know, the door to the Situation Room is right there. It's really interesting. I don't know what happens behind the door, but like, if you ever tour the West Wing, if you're ever blessed with that opportunity and actually see the door to the Situation Room, would love to go in there. But the word is that the Situation Room is a series of rooms. It's a whole wing of the West Wing, and there are, at any given time, I believe, a dozen or two people always working in it. So this isn't just that one room that you see on TV all the time. The Situation Room is actually a wing of the West Wing that is constantly staffed. So interesting, just kind of a little cocktail information. But I think I would expect an announcement coming out of that. Or, if they're in the sit room, maybe something big's happening. I don't know. But what do you want to see happen there? How do you see this playing out? Because I'm at a loss. So that's in the news today. But I know what you're thinking. You're thinking, Ox, you missed the big story. And it ties in with another big story. Let's see, Channel 5. I gotta find my Channel 5 story here. Where'd it go? Here we go. If you've been following these fires, Minnesota fires, it's been terrible. I hate to see this. And you never hear about, like, was this terrorism? You know, over the years, terrorism has been the cause of many fires. To A, test our responses, B, to bleed our economy dry, C, to destroy our infrastructure without actually launching any bombs. There have been lots of cataloged things like that over the years. I don't know. I'm not hearing anyway what is happening here or why these fires all got started. But good news, when we started the show yesterday, I think, and over the weekend, you know, 0% contained. Breezy Point is being threatened. So good news. It looks like they're containing some of these fires. Let's see. They're dropping all kinds of, you know, aerial water. Oh, and by the way, the guy that shot at the firefighting plane in near Orr is arrested. They arrested the guy. Some guy was shooting at a plane that was a firefighting plane and shot it. There's a hole in the plane from where he shot it. Weirdest thing. So he's been arrested. So that's in the news. I don't know that we haven't heard the motivation yet on this, but kind of some developing stories. But good news, the fire north of Two Harbors, now 62% contained, according to a Channel 5 story. This was actually last night, so hopefully more this morning. Let's see here. Operations this weekend, which contributed to the containment, included creating a two-blade-wide dozer line on the western side of the fire. A cold trail around the southern hand side. Water and fire retardant drops from the aircraft also helped douse the fire and slow its spread. They were continuing yesterday. 61, US 61 had been partially closed. Wow. As of last night, 34 structures, 8 primary structures, 26 outbuildings destroyed. And you were asked to call 511 to plan your route first if you're headed that way. So if you're thinking about heading up to the shore for Memorial Day weekend, I don't know. We'll keep our eye on these fires, but you might want to check that out. But I know what you're thinking. You're thinking, Ox, we almost lost an icon. When I saw this headline yesterday, it was a tease, and maybe you noticed this too. And even if you're not a North Shore rat or a North Shore fan or a North Shore frequenter, it's been a while since I've been up there, but I've spent a fair amount of time heading up that way. One of my favorite getaway areas in the state of Minnesota, hanging out on the shores of the old Gitche Goom. But this fire, the Two Harbors fire, I saw, and I forget, I should, let's see if I can tell you what, let me go back to the headline, the teaser headline that I saw yesterday. Let's see if I can read it to you and see where your head goes on this one. I've got the full story, but let me just read the teaser headline. Here we go. Oh, I don't have the teaser headline. Sorry. Shoot. All right. It was something about an iconic something or other was almost threatened. I'm like, what is this? Right. I'm thinking, wow, what on the North Shore? Some resort, the lighthouse, right? Or Split Rock Lighthouse or, what is it? The Glen Sheen Mansion. I don't know. What was threatened by the fire? What could burn down? Nope. Betty's Pies. Terrible Todd.
1: Uh-oh.
0: Just dodged a bullet. This was knocking on the door to Betty's Pies. Let's see here. While the owner, Carl Ellen, saw smoke appear on the edge of his property line, he feared the worst, unsure if the fire would spread to his home or business. Firefighters could be seen walking behind his house and business, extinguishing hot spots and eventually bringing in a smaller engine to help. Carl said he's lucky that both his home and business are untouched. Quote, I realized how close the fire was on Highway 3 and 61. It was pretty massive at that point. Then we heard about the wind shifting about the same time, shifted to the north. And that's where everything was okay on our side of the river. Unfortunately, for everybody north of the river, because there's a lot of damage up there. Betty's Pies was closed since the fire started on Friday. They evacuated their house, and wildfire crews were there. But now they were, let's see here. Oh, they're... We don't know that they've gotten the all clear yet, but I think they have. So they had to evacuate and hope that Betty's Pies didn't burn down. What would the drive up to the North Shore be like without Betty's Pies? Have you ever stopped at Betty's Pies? The weirdest thing about Betty's Pies, and this is tough, I got to give you some advice on this one, because I was upended. I had driven by there for years. Finally stopped it years ago. I've only been there a couple times, but I finally stopped in there. And if you ever stopped into Betty's Pies, you probably know where I'm going to go with this. Yeah, they got lots of pies. Betty's Pies. Think about Betty's Pies. Well, I'm going to go and get a pie. It's usually a wait to get seated. B, yep, they have lots of pies. But then, for your first time there, they confuse you because they tell you, actually, our specialty are pasties. And then you're like, crap, I was here for a piece of pie. Now I've got to wrestle with the... Because if you're hungry for a piece of pie, it is not... It doesn't jibe with being hungry for a pasty. If you're going out for a pasty, like you're not going out for, I was going to get a slice of blueberry pie, but I think I'll have a pasty instead. Nobody would do that. You might have a pasty and then some pie. So be ready for that because you think your choice is going to be blueberry, rhubarb. What kind of pie should I get? Nope. Your choice. They're going because they, I mean I'm telling you, and they're great pasties. Probably the best pasties on this side of the would it be the Upper Peninsula of Michigan? Maybe and maybe Wisconsin has good better pasties, but probably the best pasty in Minnesota, I think, at Betty's Pies. I'm not a pasty expert. In fact, it was our old friend, the Minister of Sports and Wit, that turned me on to the whole term pasty in the first place. So, yep. So, if you're jonesing for a pasty from Betty's Pies, if you know, so far anyway, it didn't burn down. And if everything else around it burned, well, then there's nothing left to burn, so I guess it'll be safe for a while. Until it starts torrential rainfall and flooding. I don't know. But the place is a tinderbox, for sure. So, good thing Betty's Pies spared. We'll get our pies and theoretically our pasties moving forward. Right, are you with me? If you're familiar with this, you can back me up on this. Now, again, I'm not a regular at Betty's Pies, so if there are other things, I think they might even have cheeseburgers and stuff too, and I can't remember what all they have, but it's more than just pies. It's not like a pie stand. It's a restaurant. I was thinking it was like a kiosk where you just walk up and get a pie. Au contraire. Coming up on Hot Talk with the Ox, we have further from the legislative session, things that happened, things that didn't. Axios Twin Cities has run down a really good list of things that happened, things that didn't, some smaller things that we've been covering here on Hot Talk with the Ox. Some passed, some didn't, but they were hidden in omnibus bills and nobody was talking about them, so we'll get you an update on that. And I said this yesterday several times, I'll make good on it today in moments. Find out if your town is a beneficiary of the anything in the $1.2 billion bonding bill that was passed. Many years, bonding bills are met with tons of attention because lobbyists come in from communities and counties and everywhere for their pet projects. Everything from the Ledge Amphitheater in Wade Park to Civic Center expansion in St. Cloud to Community Center expansion in insert name of town here. All these things, over the years have had massive, very public lobbying efforts. Not much real visible this year, yet a $1.2 billion bill did pass. So there are a few things in it that do affect the Hot Talk with the Ox listening area. We'll go over those real quick, and then some other things that you may not have heard of that passed or didn't pass at the Minnesota Legislative next as we continue this Tuesday edition of Hot Talk with the Ox.
2: Here's your forecast from News Talk, 1250 KBRF, a chance of some afternoon rain, otherwise cloudy, and a high of 51, breezy, northwest wind today. Tonight, a low of 34 for Wednesday, could see a little frost in the morning, otherwise sunny for the day, with a high of 64 tomorrow, and Thursday, sunny, with a high of 68. That's your forecast from News Talk, 1250 KBRF.
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10: Time shut down on another day of trading. Here is Tuesday's closing market minute. Let's start things off in a corn for July. Down 1 3/4. September, down 0.75. December, down 0.25. Soybeans for July, down 3.5. August, down 1 1/4. November, up 2 cents. Soybean meal for July, down 2.20. August, down 2.20. December, down a dime. Chicago wheat for July, up 2 3/4. September, up 2.5. December, up 2.5. Hard red winter wheat for July, unchanged. September, up 0.25. Hard red spring wheat for July, 9.5 higher. September, up 8.5. Minneapolis spring wheat for July down 6 3/4. September down 6 cents. Live cattle for June up 1.17.5. August up a dime. October 35 cents higher. December up 75 cents. Feeders for August up 4.80. September up 4.80. October up 4.55. Lean hogs for June down 60 cents. July down 60 cents. August down 1.12.5. That's Tuesday's closing numbers.
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0: is the Ox. Welcome to Hot Talk with the Ox. On this Tuesday edition, we also have Jeff Anderson, of course, joining us in the Westside Liquor Wine Line and subsequent Wine Line. In about an hour and a half, kicking off hour three of Hot Talk with the Ox. We're about 20 minutes away from Amanda Jackson joining us from Allied Charities. I'm not going to tell you. If you already know, you know. And I don't have the specifics anyway, but I'm not going to tell you the update on her issue. But remember, we had her on Thursday last week, I think, Terrible Todd, talking about the rally for the raffle.
1: Mm-hmm.
0: Did it or didn't it pass? Can they charge more money for meat raffle tickets now in bars? And can you give away a higher valued prize? We'll find out what the specifics are with Amanda Jackson with an update for us here shortly. I'll also, at the Minnesota legislative session that's only a memory now, good news, assisted living facilities can now host happy hours instead of waiting until the end of the summer. So I guess they implemented this right away. Remember this whole deal? So great. Assisted living facilities, they can have happy hours. I don't know the specifics on this. Remember, what was it? I think part of the negotiation or the conversation was that some of these places were doing it already. It's like, well, okay, but then if they do it, they have to notify somebody, and I don't know what. But somebody brought it to my attention. Well, they're already certified if they're serving food, right? They're already certified as, you know, the health inspector, whatever. So what in the world? So, yeah, good news on that. I don't know all the specifics on that, but it looks like this is a green light. I did not know this was being discussed. Are you an e-bike rider? Because I am not. I may become one. But for e-bike riders 18 and under, you need to wear helmets. So does that mean like a bicycle helmet or like a motorcycle helmet? I don't know the details on that, but I do know that there's a helmet law now for those under 18. If you're a veteran who served in Korea or Vietnam and was unable to complete high school because of it, you now will be able to request a diploma. Well, that's terrific. Then you can finally get that dream job you've always wanted that's been holding you back all these years. Ahem. Really interesting. I mean, that's great. Don't get me wrong, but what an odd thing. That's good news. But this is a funny one. This is the one, remember, that I think this was the Republican, the Minnetonka Republican. I don't know why I find this funny. This is the guy that wanted to be able to allow food, grocery stores, whatever, to give their expired eggs to food shelves. Allow food shelves to then give them away to people coming in to get the food. So they passed it. Food retailers, this is an Axios story, can donate eggs to food shelves for up to 30 days beyond the best buy date. A change supporters say will reduce waste and increase access to fresh food. Which leads to the big question. Like, what is your threshold for eggs? I think we've all agreed, we've had this conversation before, that whatever the date is on the egg carton, I've never cracked open a spoiled egg. I just haven't. Maybe you have. Maybe I don't make that many eggs, but I make some eggs. I don't ever remember cracking open an old egg. And I cannot tell you for sure that every egg that I've ever cracked open has been within its best buy date. Because I wouldn't throw away a dozen eggs ever without checking to see if they were okay, even if the best buy date had expired. So this is great news, but what a weird thing. So my thought on this is, how about if we re-examine the criteria for the best buy date? Like, wait a minute here. If this is the case, if they're perfectly safe to give away to poor people that can't afford food, well, they're not good enough for us because they might be spoiled, but we can give them to poor people. Like, what? Let's re-examine the... forgive me, maybe that's an outside-the-box concept. Forgive me for that. But that's good news. Let's see. Not passing this year, despite having bipartisan backing, legalizing psychedelic mushrooms. Sorry for your weekend plans, kind of ruining those. Maybe next year. banning local governments from using non-disclosure agreements for data center projects. Remember, this was kind of big news if you live in a community that was sneaking around trying to get a data center. I'm sorry, green lighting Waymo and other autonomous vehicles to operate without a driver did not pass this year. John Kosnick talking about that, the co-chair of the Transportation Committee, in 2 hours, wrapping up Hot Talk with the Ox. And a bill to prohibit the sale of puppies and cats at stores did not pass. So you can still get a puppy or a kitten at a pet store. Moving forward. Coming up, something else that did pass. Good news for meat rafflers next on Hot Talk.
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2: With SRN News, I'm John Scott. More than 17,000 people under evacuation orders as a wildfire continues to threaten suburban homes in Southern California. The Sandy Fire in hills above Simi Valley, northwest of L.A., have consumed more than 2 square miles of dry brush. There is no containment. The cause under investigation. The Nigerian military says 175 Islamic State fighters have been killed over the past few days. It happened in a joint operation with the United States. Russian President Putin has arrived in China for meetings with Chinese leader Xi Jinping. The Kremlin has said Putin and Xi are planning to discuss economic cooperation between the two countries, but also key international and regional issues. It coincides with the 20th anniversary of the Sino-Russia Treaty of Friendship. This is SRN News.
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5: For KBRFradio.com News, I'm Derek Sidian. A New York Mills man has been sentenced for threatening to shoot his ex. On Monday, 34-year-old Cody William Steinbach was sentenced to 3 years of supervised probation for threats of violence. Prosecutors say that on January 27th of 2025, the victim, who had broken up with Steinbach the day before, had reached out to retrieve her belongings from his home. She said that when she arrived, Steinbach let her in and she went to the garage to collect her possessions. He then began to push her and told her to leave, before leaving the garage and returning with a handgun. The victim told deputies that Steinbach fired off a round before pointing the gun at her chest. The victim stood still in the garage as he then put the gun against her forehead. Shortly after, a witness arrived at the house, and the victim told them to call the police. Steinbach was originally charged with second-degree assault, which was dismissed as part of a plea agreement. The Moorhead Police Department is investigating after nearly a dozen students at Horizon Middle School became ill Monday after eating candy reportedly handed out by another student. Authorities say they believe the candy contained THC. Moorhead Area Public Schools says students reported symptoms including nausea. Police say the investigation has been slowed because students involved have not been cooperative with officers. The investigation remains ongoing and charges could be filed. The Northern Minnesota Robotics Conference congratulates all teams and coaches who proudly represented the region at the 14th annual Minnesota State High School League Robotics Tournament held this past weekend at Concordia University's Gengelhoff Center. A record 9 NMRC teams qualified for this year's state tournament, which featured 36 teams from across Minnesota. For just the fifth time in the history of the MSHSL Robotics State Tournament, coaches were formally recognized by their peers for outstanding achievement and leadership within the robotics community. The Section 8 Coaches of the Year was William Swanson with the Fergus Falls Otterbots and Ryan Coasterize of the Perham Full Metal Jackets. The NMRC is also especially proud to announce that this year's Minnesota State Coach of the Year comes from within the conference ranks, with William Swanson earning the prestigious statewide honor. As the legislative session wraps up, Minnesota Senate leaders from both parties are criticizing how major deals were negotiated behind closed doors. Aaron Murphy says lawmakers need to return to more public conference committees, arguing Minnesotans deserve to see the process unfold. Murphy says the lack of House action on bills this year made that difficult. Senate Minority Leader Mark Johnson agrees, saying many final agreements emerged with little public discussion. Both leaders say they hope to restore a more open process next session. For KBRFRadio.com News, I'm Derek Sidian. 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
1: Here's your forecast from News Talk 1250 KBRF. A chance of some afternoon rain, otherwise cloudy, and a high of 51. Breezy northwest wind today. Tonight, a low of 34 for Wednesday. Could see a little frost in the morning, otherwise sunny for the day, with a high of 64 tomorrow. And Thursday, sunny with a high of 68. That's your forecast from News Talk 1250 KBRF.
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0: All eyes on the Massey race, Kentucky congressman. Interesting.
1: The internet is very riled up over this race.
0: This is exciting. It really is exciting. So we'll have news on that tomorrow, certainly. And I don't know, this old Massey thing, his name is always mentioned, it seems like. There's always trouble with him.
1: Mm-hmm.
0: Interesting. Trump's going all in for the other guy. We'll see. Hot Talk with the Ox on this Tuesday broadcast. Other primaries are all over. There's four or five states, I think, having primaries today, if I'm not mistaken.
1: Mm-hmm.
0: So we should have some news tomorrow with the Massey thing, of course. After the Cassidy vote on Saturday in Louisiana, getting him out of there. But that, you know, I don't know. That was one thing. That was an impeachment vote. So that was kind of a boneheaded move on his part, I think. But at the same time, okay, so, I mean, he knew what he was doing. If he felt that strong about it, fine. So that's what he gets. Before we get to the big news about your meat raffling, listen closely. If your community is mentioned, congratulations. The bonding bill, out of nowhere, seemingly, with very little conversation this year, $1.2 billion bonding bill. In the old days, a $1.2 billion bonding bill would have gotten so much media attention. Everybody would have known exactly what's in it. There would have been multiple rallies and lobbying. And maybe there was some of that this year, but we didn't even know there was going to be a bonding bill. I mean, other years, there'll be a bonding bill. How big will it be? That's the question. Not this year. This year's like, well, we don't really know. And then a poof, all of a sudden, oh, by the way, yeah, we'll just throw in a $1.2 billion bonding bill. Oh, how life has changed. So here you go. The Higher Education Asset Preservation, known as the acronym HEAPER, $64,612,000. Okay, that's a big one. That's for Minnesota State. For HEAPER, for University of Minnesota, $40 million. $35 million for Phase 1 of the McGrath-Hall Campus Center, whatever that is. Alexandria Technical and Community College gets $4 million. Other than that, I'm just going to kind of jump. Those are always in bonding bills. That's really kind of common stuff. It's how universities get their money to upgrade and, you know, put new roofs on and maintain their HVAC systems and all that. So that's kind of a lot of times a rubber stamp. Never get as much as they want, though. But this has gotten a lot of attention. The Rum River Dam Modification and Reconstruction in Anoka gets $4,696,000. Interesting. That's the one that's been controversial. We'll see how happy they are about that. $10 million for flood mitigation for the city of Moorhead and Clay County. Assuming that's part of this big Red River diversion project, I assume it is, $10 million. Minnesota Zoo gets $9 million for random asset preservation. Wasn't that part of like the big cat exhibit or something there too? So right or wrong, okay. So then moving forward, more specifically, $750,000 for Melissa Hortman Memorial Signage for Trunk Highway 610. Okay. Benton County for Mayhew Lake Road, County State Aid Highway 1 Safety Improvements, $3 million. The city of Frazee, North River Drive, $1,850,000. And I didn't realize there's more interchange work, but Freeport, I-94 in Freeport, $6 million for the interstate interchange in Freeport. The city of Independence on Highway 12, if you visit out that way, $4 million. Lake Park, Minnesota, blink and you miss it, on Highway 10, $2 million for a local road. Stearns County, 332nd Street between County State Aid Highway 4 and 133, wherever that is, $3 million. Then the Metropolitan Council got whatever the hell they wanted. Sorry, they probably didn't, but I just say that to be cocky. Then moving forward, the city of Breckenridge gets $3 million for a recreational and wellness facility. Monoman County for their hospital there, $10 million. City of St. Cloud, $3,400,000 for the Fifth Avenue South downtown project.
1: Huh.
0: The city of Otter Tail got $100,000 for a veterans memorial there. Then down to St. Paul, they got their $40 million for Roy Wilkins Auditorium renovations. And then $10 million for the river, out of the general fund, by the way, for the river center complex. Remember, they wanted way more than that. They also got $3,600,000 for a Latino museum in St. Paul.
1: Huh.
0: Good news. Good. We'll borrow for that and pay that off over the next 30 years. Okay. That I think that's all I've got for... Oh, wait a minute here. I missed this one. Cold Spring gets $5,500,000 for wastewater treatment facility improvements. I think that's the only one I missed from the Hot Talk with the Ox listening audience for the most part. Other than that, there's a bunch of other things from all over the state, but alas, we'll see if I missed any. I missed that one, but I think that's it that I'm aware of anyway that's on their spreadsheet. So there you have it. They're borrowing for all these wonderful things, good or bad, whatever, but the bonding bill. I've always usually been in favor of bonding bills because the way they do this is, for capital investment projects that otherwise, if the state were to assist on these, that if you want it just to come out of the general fund, like, this is always tricky because if you spot, like, hey, there's all these billions of dollars in a fund that's just sitting there, why don't they spend it? How come it's sitting there? They taxed us. So instead, they borrow ahead of time. So that's how it's done. I get it. The money for 322nd Street is well needed. It's a main travel artery for folks in St. Joe heading to the hospital. Oh, good. Okay, good news. Is that now? That's not part of the where the new prison or the new jail's going, is it? That's somewhere else, I think. Jeremy, I guess 15 will still be falling apart. More craters and potholes. Well. This is the bonding bill, Jeremy, so this isn't the MnDOT budget. Like, there are other road projects. These are just bonding projects. There is another for the Riverwalk in St. Cloud, says City Council President Traveling Mike Conway. I'm not seeing it on the sheet. What are you talking about? That's not part of the, let's see here if I can find it. It's not on the sheet, so I don't know where that would be showing up for if that's the case. But that's not part of the Fifth Avenue project? $3.4 million. Oh, here we go. Yep, no, you're right. It is on the sheet. Sorry, I just didn't highlight it. Thank you. $3 million for the Mississippi Riverwalk connection. $3 million. Finally, we can walk the Mississippi, Terrible Todd. Can't wait. Thank you. Coming up on Hot Talk with the Ox, what else can we do that we've been prohibited from doing up until this point? Amanda Jackson joins us. She's president of the Allied Charities. She was on with us last week. Remember that next on Hot Talk with the Ox.
2: Here's your forecast from News Talk 1250 KBRF. A chance of some afternoon rain, otherwise cloudy, and a high of 51, breezy northwest wind today. Tonight, a low of 34 for Wednesday. Could see a little frost in the morning, otherwise sunny for the day with a high of 64 tomorrow. And Thursday, sunny with a high of 68. That's your forecast from News Talk 1250 KBRF.
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0: Walk with the Ox on this Tuesday broadcast, just an hour and change away from Jeff Anderson and the Westside Liquor Wine Line and subsequent Wine Line. And then wrapping things up today, John Kosnick, the co-chair of the House Transportation Committee, giving us an update on what passed, what didn't in transportation in Minnesota. First, though, good news. We had Amanda Jackson on last week. The big rally for the raffle event took place at the state capitol. And now back with us again, Amanda. Welcome back to Hot Talk.
1: Thank you for having me. We're very excited that we were able to get this bill passed.
0: Rally for the raffle must have had an impact, or we can just, you know, just give Brian McClung all the credit, right?
1: Yes, Brian McClung. I mean, this was a very small bill, the smallest bill you will ever see. Two lines, not even a full paragraph. Anybody could read it and understand it, but it took an absolute village of hard work to get it passed. And our authors, Representative Jim Nash, Senator Duckworth, who is working super hard on the bill, alongside Senator Seeberger to get DFL support, Brian McClung with McClung PR helping us with messaging and strategy, and our lobbyist Ward Ines, who's a true rock star. Mm. We were able to get across the finish line. So Minnesota, your meat raffles have a very bright future.
0: It's just wild. This is how things happen, even the smallest things at the Capitol. And so, Amanda, yeah. So tell us what are the, I saw that the minimums have been raised and such, but I didn't see the specifics. So what are the, or are there specifics?
1: Yeah, there are a few, just very few specifics. Okay. It increased the amount that a charity can charge for a meat raffle ticket up to $5. So it doesn't eliminate the current $1 and $2 meat raffles, but it expands it up to $5. So charities can choose anywhere in between that they, you know, that fits for their communities and their meat raffles and the size of meat packs they want to give. And then it also brought the value of the meat packs that were limited to $70 up to $200.
0: Woo! There you go. Perfect.
1: Yeah. Yeah. Yeah. So in the future, I mean, anybody who attends meat raffles on the regular basis has got to have seen over the years, meat raffle packs have gone from, you know, large,
0: yeah,
1: proud packs you could grill up on a Friday night to, you know, a couple of shriveled up steaks that, you know, you can't feed many people on. So we're going to get back to that. We're going to get back to, you know, you might be able to stop by your local favorite bar and restaurant on a Friday night, pick up a pack of meat that might actually feed a family of four.
0: I would love to see this tracked and to see, yeah, how this, you know, how, like in the first year of the implementation of this, on what benefit this is for local charities. Is it now this like a meat raffle? If an organization, say the Youth Hockey Association for the town or the firefighters or whatever, if they've got like a pull tab jar bar thing at a bar, then if there's a meat raffle there, is it automatically that same charity or can there be different charities, yes, in there sometimes?
1: Yes. So it's all charitable gambling. It's all run by charities in Minnesota. And it is youth sports, veteran organizations, Lions Club, snowmobiles. I mean, the list is long of all of the great charities that do this work. And their main priority, obviously, the main money makers are pull tabs and e-tabs. But these meat raffles are beloved in your communities. They bring people out. The people come in. They enjoy a few beers at their local restaurant and bars that actually also partner with these charities closely. They have a few beers. They might pick up some dinner. They play the meat raffle. They play pull tab. They play e-tab. It's, mm-hmm, just a win-win-win for everybody, you know, these meat raffles that are so beloved. And even us at Allied Charities can't believe the amount of attention that we got from the press and national news about our beloved meat raffles and the support. And, I mean, you know, there was a lot of very major, serious things happening down at the legislature, and I feel that with all of the attention that we've been receiving, they had no other choice but to, you know, unanimously get this passed, and they did. They really did. They really came together and got it done.
0: Yeah. And that says a lot. I think that's cool. I agree. So, yeah. But it takes people to bring it to their attention, you know? And that's what you guys did.
1: Yeah, we did. And it, I mean, when we started this in the beginning in March and April, I didn't think we were going to have to work as hard as we did, but glad to do it. Carry on the tradition, and you know, someday, you know, I'll be able to bore my grandchildren with the story about how we saved the Minnesota meat raffle.
0: Fabulous. Now, is this the one? I read something. One of them takes effect immediately. Is this immediate, or when does this start?
1: No, it's not immediate, actually. It starts August 1st,
0: okay,
1: which is pretty good. I think that'll give us some time to get these tickets printed and get the word out, mm-hmm, and, you know, get some ideas going on how we can, you know, get this part of our business, mm-hmm, viable again.
0: Finally, Amanda, before I let you go, is it hard for a charity or a bar to apply and get a permit for meat raffles?
1: No.
0: Okay. So people can do it.
1: No, it's really pretty much, you know, they find a charity that lines with what, you know, they want to do in the community. Mm-hmm. And the charity, you know, goes through some training. And I mean, I bet there are very few communities out there right now that don't have viable, mm-hmm, hardworking charities already in them. And all you need is a liquor license. You can't do gambling without having a liquor license, okay, in your establishment.
0: So. Okay.
1: Yeah, can't do it at your local deli where there's no Bud Lights being served.
0: Ah, got it. Okay, got it. Yep. Okay, so that's part of the ordinance. Okay.
1: Yep, that's right.
0: All right, Amanda, well, congratulations. Thank you. Thanks for sharing.
1: Yes, thank you for having me on.
0: All right, happy meat raffling, everybody. Thanks, Amanda Jackson, joining us. She is the president of Allied Charities. A victory for the good guys. Not a victory. This from Congressman Tom Emmer, the majority whip. Tim Walz and the DFL just blocked historic tax relief for hardworking Minnesotans for one reason and one reason only. They are sick with Trump derangement syndrome, says Congressman Emmer. Tens of thousands of tipped and overtime workers in Minnesota stood to keep their hard-earned pay thanks to the Republicans' working families' tax cuts. But out-of-touch leftists hate to see the American people win under President Trump's leadership. Make no mistake, Tim Walz and the DFL just sacrificed the freedom, prosperity, and success of Minnesotans on the altar of their radical far-left base. Whew! Refusing to be in compliance with the federal bill, according to this, according to Congressman Emmer, Minnesota families and workers were estimated to win big thanks to provisions within the working families' tax cuts. A typical family with two children here could have seen a higher take-home pay of about $7,700 to $11,100. Around 4% of the labor force in Minnesota is employed in occupations that would likely benefit from the no taxes on tips provision of the bill. Around 24% of all employees in Minnesota regularly work overtime and could benefit from the no tax on overtime provision in the bill. An even larger 62% of workers in Minnesota are in occupations that are likely eligible for overtime and could also benefit. But the state of Minnesota refused to conform our state tax code to match that, which, for one thing, makes it more expensive for us to live in Minnesota than other places, but two, more expensive to file our tax returns because now a different set of rules apply to our state income taxes and our federal income taxes. Thank you. Thank you, Congressman Emmer, for bringing that to our attention. Coming up on Hot Talk with the Ox, feeding our future. There's some stories out about how come more people haven't been arrested. And this Amy Bach chick, there's finally a recommendation for sentencing. Pete Stauber has a new bill, too. That next on Hot Talk.
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9: Now is the
10: news this hour from Town Hall. I'm John Scott. Tensions remain high in the Middle East as pressure on Iran continues to build.
11: President Trump is warning Iran to move quickly or face severe consequences. Reports say the president is meeting with his national security team as the administration weighs additional measures, including expanded blockades. Iran is reportedly pushing a new proposal through Pakistani mediators, but without nuclear concessions. Meanwhile, Iran's Revolutionary Guard is issuing fresh threats against U.S. bases and the United Arab Emirates, raising new questions about Tehran's willingness to de-escalate. Willie Nelson, Washington.
10: The Nigerian military says 175 Islamic State fighters have been killed over the past few days in a joint operation with the United States. In a statement, military spokesperson Samela Uba says

0: I think it's fascinating to see. And the support that she's gained, you can see in the black community, which is such an important part of the Democratic Party. She's getting these big crowds on her book tour. I think if she wants to run, she's going to start out as a front runner. You know, declaring her candidacy has never been a problem. It's actually campaigning that's Kamala's problem. And so she might start off as a front runner, but we'll see how the primary goes.
1: Scott Nettie made his comments on the Scott Jennings Show on the Salem Radio Network. 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
1: A federal jury has sided with OpenAI in a battle with Elon Musk, who says he will appeal.
4: Musk was a co-founder of OpenAI when it launched in 2015 and went on to create ChatGPT. After investing $38 million early on, Musk accused OpenAI CEO Sam Altman and his top deputy of shifting into a money-making mode behind his back. The nine-person jury unanimously found that Musk waited too long to file his lawsuit and missed the deadline for the statute of limitations. The jury served in an advisory role, but the judge accepted the verdict as the court's own and dismissed Musk's claims. I'm Lisa Dwyer.
1: A 19-square-mile wildfire sparked by the fatal crash of a small medical plane in New Mexico has triggered evacuations for an area north of the Capitan Mountains and prompted closures in the Lincoln National Forest. News and analysis at townhall.com. The world's most popular sport presenting an opportunity for diplomacy in North Korea.
5: A North Korean women's soccer team has arrived in South Korea to compete in a regional tournament. This marks the first visit by North Korean athletes in 8 years amid ongoing political tensions. The team, Naegohyeong Women's FC, landed at Incheon International Airport on Sunday. They will face South Korea's Suwon FC women on Wednesday in the Asian Football Confederation Women's Champions League semifinals. Experts caution against viewing this visit as a sign of improved relations. I'm Geffen Coolball.
1: Scotty Scheffler returning home to Dallas for the CJ Cup Byron Nelson. As the defending champ, he hasn't won since his first tournament of the year at the American Express. More on these stories at townhall.com.
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7: Here's your forecast from News Talk 1250 KBRF. A chance of some afternoon rain, otherwise cloudy, and a high of 51. Breezy northwest wind today. Tonight, a low of 34 for Wednesday. Could see a little frost in the morning, otherwise sunny for the day, with a high of 64 tomorrow. And Thursday, sunny with a high of 68. That's your forecast from News Talk 1250 KBRF.
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0: Tuesday broadcast, an hour away from the Westside Liquor Wine Line. Jeff Anderson, can't wait. What wine has he picked out? Oh, let's see. Day after tomorrow, I think, is the big thing at Westside.
1: Yep.
0: The Spain and Portugal on Fire event, right? We'll talk more about that, as well as Wine Tuesday and whatnot. And your chance at $25 in free liquor, wine, or beer at Westside Liquor. 1 hour away. And then, after that, John Kosdick joins us. He is the chair of the House Transportation Committee, co-chair. If I'm not mistaken, I don't know this for sure, I don't think he's retiring. So one of the few legislators that aren't retiring this year. But maybe I'm airmailing that. I haven't talked to Kos in a while. So looking forward to talking to him about what happened in transportation. Obviously a big issue in the state of Minnesota. Also a big issue, not only in the state of Minnesota, but also nationwide, is this whole Feeding Our Future scandal. Let's see. You know, I was going to read the summary, but let me pop over here to the full story here in the Star Tribune in case there's more details on this. This Amy Bach chick. So prosecutors, they want her to do 50 years for this. That would be by far the longest sentence of the 65 people convicted so far. By the way, I've been a little bit slow on this, but the more of these things that unfold, the more I'm getting very upset about the shortness of these sentences. I'm sorry, but these people, I don't know what the guidelines are. We need to look at the criminal guidelines, because I mean the comparison to Tom Petters, for instance, you know, who basically got jailed in prison for a Ponzi scheme, for lack of better. But I mean, that was, you know, the Bernie Madoff stuff. These things were in vogue a while back, and they threw the book at Petters. How come these guys are getting out with 90 or a year and a half, you know, 2 years, maybe three? So they want 50 for her. They all should be doing 50, as far as I'm concerned. Give me a break. So let's see here. Minnesota U.S. Attorney Daniel Rosen says she should do 50 years for masterminding the biggest pandemic era fraud in the U.S. She was convicted for using her nonprofit to help steal $246 million from a federally funded program aimed at providing meals to poor children. Quote, the brazen and staggering nature of her crimes has shaken Minnesota to its core, leaving lasting damage and eroding public trust. Her actions have permanently altered the state, not for the better. And I couldn't agree more. Not only that, but every one of these people have done that. I think Minnesotans, we're at the lowest point that we've been in a really long time. We were pretty low a while back when the Democrats kept raising our budget. And then, of course, what happened with the $18 billion budget surplus, and now with the Feeding Our Future. I think Minnesotans' psyche is very low. And I hadn't thought exactly about that being part of the penalty here. But it's as much stealing the money as it is. I think a lot of us have lost faith in the state. We've been losing faith in the state for a long time. But this was just another nail in the coffin. Her attorney is recommending, you ready for this? 37 months. Quote, this is a case in which the court must sentence Ms. Bach based on what was proven against her, not on the sheer size of the broader public controversy, not on the conduct of every site operator and vendor who passed through the program. The longest sentence so far of all the 65 who've been convicted in this goes to Abdiazizi Shafi Farah. He got 28 years in prison. 23 counts of wire fraud, conspiracy to commit money laundering, and conspiracy to commit federal programs bribery. The rest of these people we're hearing in the news all the time, right? They're getting a year, 2 years, 3 years, here and there. What do you think they should get? And by the way, if you get sentenced to 50, like what's the new guideline in Minnesota? That would be 25 or less. Plus, you'd still be able to vote for Democrats, theoretically, the whole time. Tom, welcome to Hot Talk with the Ox on the Boulder Tap House studio line.
2: Good morning, Ox. How you doing?
0: Good, fine. Thank you.
2: Good.
1: somebody would have to explain, and you might be able to clarify it. They passed this fraud committee or oversight that's going to be looking at fraud. It's going to cost taxpayers, I forgot, what was it, $1.5 million. They're going to put on 40 employees.
0: More, yeah.
1: They had people. Yep, they had people in place that reported things that were going on that worked within the department there of human services, mm-hmm. and they overlooked them.
0: Whistleblowers, so, yeah.
1: Yeah, so what do we need this new department for?
0: For that. For that. That's exactly what we need it for. And I don't think, you know, I thought you were going to bring up, you know, that this new department would go investigating fraud. I don't think that this department is going to be tasked with going out and investigating these NGOs or whatever they might be that claim that they're serving food to people. I think it's more of an internal investigation to the agencies in the state of Minnesota that might be giving these people money. So, and as far as I know, that's what the investigation is. But they're the ones that would theoretically be listening to the whistleblowers and or theoretically just investigating themselves somehow.
1: Yep, absolutely. Well,
0: I think you need it.
1: I said it before, and I'm going to say it again. I want to see somebody go to jail from our administration that knew all this was going on, and they're just backwalking everything, and they're covering everything up. Yeah. People need to go to jail.
0: You know, and Tom, not to water down what you're saying, because I understand what you're saying. But first, they would need to be proven to be maybe more than negligent and actually a willful participant in this, or maybe somebody who would be gaining from this fraud. I think people need to be fired like crazy, at minimum. We're not seeing a reprimand, Tom. We're not seeing a decrease in base pay. We're not seeing a demotion. We're not seeing a firing. Nothing.
1: No, that would be a starting point. But there's still some heads need to roll.
0: Definitely. Yeah. No, I get it, Tom. Thanks. Yeah. It's frustrating.
1: I appreciate your time. Thank you.
0: Yeah, likewise. And thoughtful thoughts. And I hadn't even thought about that until just now. I thought that was going to be the conversation that, to my knowledge, and we'll get clarification on this, I'm pretty sure nobody was thinking of this Office of Inspector General to be going out into the general public and investigating actual entities for fraud. As I understand, it's purely an internal issue, which is why the controversy, about independent law enforcement agency is such a big deal, because it investigates people who are working for the governor, who essentially is the overseer of any law enforcement agency that would be enforcing any kind of rules or penalties or anything on wrongdoing here. That's really the impetus here. Also, let's see, under federal sentencing guidelines, Bach could be sent to prison for as long as 100 years. But Attorney Rosen said a 50-year sentence appropriately reflects the seriousness of Bach's crimes and creates an adequate deterrence to all other individuals who take advantage of the state and believe that they are above the law. Let's see here. The defense attorney says Bach's offenses are serious, but the government's recommended sentence is too punitive because it blames her for the entire loss of $246 million and not just her personal gain of $1.2 million. She didn't enter the criminal justice system with a history of financial crimes. Her lack of criminal history strongly indicates that she poses a low future danger to the public. Which then again, right, are we mad at her or are we afraid of her? Do we want her locked up because we're afraid she's going to get out and go do more fraud? I don't think so. I think we lock her up, A, because we're mad at her, and B, because if we don't, there'll be no deterrence. How many people have said, like, okay, so would you, if you pocketed, insert name, number here, $5 million. If you got $5 million and you had to do 18 months behind the wall, and when you got out, you still had your $5 million. You could leave the country. You've got your hotel properties, your vacation resorts in faraway lands. I mean, I don't know what the answer is to that, but I think some people would say, well, okay, it's one way to get $5 million. 320-251-1990 on the Boulder Tap House studio or text line. Before we get off this, I want to get to, hold it now, I clicked off it. Pete Stauber has a bill, let's see here, Congressman Pete Stauber introduced H.R. 8865, Protecting Taxpayers from Fraudulent Providers Act. To defend taxpayer dollars, the bill permanently bars a person, company, clinic, contractor, or other organization convicted of stealing money and committing fraud in government health care organizations, such as Medicare, Medicaid, or CHIP, from ever participating in these programs again. Thank you. That's a federal, that's a federal proposal. Somebody's paying attention to it. Also, let's see, I've got this one from Channel 5. When federal agents forced their way inside Metro Learning Center in Minneapolis in late April, some neighbors wondered why investigators were not also taking a closer look at another business just steps away, the Taj Daycare Center and Metro Learning Center, owned by the same person. The Minnesota Department of Children, Youth, and Families says it suspended payments to Metro and the eight other child care centers raided by the FBI last month, but DHS will not say whether it has paused payments to Taj Daycare. The agency previously identified adult day services as one of 14 Medicaid programs at high risk for fraud. Damn it. Either they're providing the service or they're not. What the hell? I've been saying for years, and you have too. Get to here. Want a summer, want an easy summer internship job? We'll pay you $15 an hour and buy you a sandwich. To take your car and park in front of this address for 2 hours and see if anybody goes in or out. Can't, after all these years, we can't do that. While they're suspected of being at a high risk of fraud, are people being served or not? How is that hard? Knock on the door. Is anybody there? Has anybody come or gone today? Forgive me, this is not like a Columbo episode where you've got to really figure out the motives and the perpetrators are really clever. Either people are walking in and out of the door or they're not. The hell? How hard is it to see that? And it's not like they're like in some top secret area where you can't get into. You can drive up on the street and watch. Or you know what, just stick a pound of horseshoe steak in the ground and tape a camera to it. And just sit there on your computer and watch. I mean, I was watching the Eagles the other day, right? The Eagle Cam. If I can watch Eagles up in a tree, just being Eagles, walking around, pecking at things, bringing their young, you know, some food and this and that, and flying around, or pandas, or koalas, or whatever people watch. Why don't you stick a camera in front of one of these places for a day? I'll watch that. I'll watch it. What in the world? 320-251-1990 on the Boulder Tap House studio or text line. Coming up also, the big data center controversy. I got a guy, Pete Sepp, is joining us, president of the National Taxpayer Union, that says actually these data centers could reduce your power tax, your power costs, could upgrade your grids in your area, and would be increased a tax base. Good thing, maybe. So all that coming up on Hot Talk with the Ox.
2: Here's your forecast from News Talk 1250 KBRF. A chance of some afternoon rain, otherwise cloudy, and a high of 51, breezy. Northwest wind today. Tonight, a low of 34 for Wednesday. Could see a little frost in the morning, otherwise sunny for the day, with a high of 64 tomorrow. And Thursday, sunny, with a high of 68. That's your forecast from News Talk 1250 KBRF.
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12: Minnesota News Network, I'm Sean Maloney. Fire crews are making progress on a northern Minnesota wildfire. The Flanders Fire has burned more than 1,600 acres and is now 60% contained. Officials say evacuation orders were lifted at noon today, allowing residents to return home. County Road 11 has reopened, but drivers are still urged to avoid the area. Minnesota is getting out of the 1980s when it comes to its technology for state agencies and counties. Republican Representative Paul Torkelson.
13: Those of you that are old enough, you might remember the game Pong. The green screen where the little ball goes back and forth, well, that's exactly the sort of technology that our counties are using today in most cases.
12: The $75 million approved by the state legislature will go towards upgrading systems across the state. And Minnesota's going to host the 2028 NFL Draft, bringing one of the biggest events in sports to downtown Minneapolis. Activities will center around U.S. Bank Stadium, featuring the Draft Theater, Fan Festival, live entertainment, and community events. Hundreds of thousands of fans are expected for the three-day celebration. 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

0: This is the Ox. Welcome to Hot Talk with the Ox on this Tuesday. Okay, we're this might be a spontaneous thing, Terrible Todd. Somehow we got Donald Trump giving a tour of the construction of the new ballroom. Is this happening live right now?
1: I believe so, yes.
0: Is there a way to hear what he's saying?
1: I think I can bring you there.
0: Okay, this is the first time we've seen this. He's actually standing there on the construction site. Surprised he doesn't have a MAGA hard hat on. Ooh, there's mock-ups, there's drawings. They're moving pretty good on that. Our hotel was right across the street from this. We looked right at it, down at it from our hotel in D.C. last month. And it wasn't this far along. Cranes in the air, though, interesting. Can we go live to this?
1: Sure.
0: What's Donald Trump saying about it? He's talking to the reporters here outside the new ballroom.
2: Doesn't work without the others. Very importantly, though, in terms of the beauty, probably the closest thing to this would be the U.S. Supreme Court, the facade of the U.S. Supreme Court. So here's a couple of things you can look at. How are you? There will never be another thing like this, I don't believe, built from a court standpoint.
0: Wow, big, beautiful pillars.
2: My money and donors' money. This is tax-free. So everyone's talking about they're going to give money. But the money they're going to give is really for the security of that and the whole White House premise. And I guess you probably need that nowadays. We've done the fencing on the outside of the White House. It's all titanium. You see the black fencing. That's been just done recently. And it was approved originally by me, and it's been completed, and it's very powerful. Very powerful. A tractor, a bulldozer cannot knock it over. It goes down deep, and it's titanium, which is the strongest of all of the metals.
0: Uh-huh.
2: Much stronger than steel, as an example.
0: Wow, this is great.
2: The ballroom is all, it's going to be a tremendous thing. As an example, what happened a couple of weeks ago at the White House Correspondents' Dinner could not happen here. One thing that we have is we don't have people living above it. We don't want that. That's no good. They have 1,000 units above it with the elevator coming right down next to where the convention or whatever it may be is. So this is a room that's been wanted for 150 years by presidents. We have no room to have an event. The only way you can have an event is if you build a tent on the lawn, and the tent would not do the job. And by the way, if it rains here, because this is built on a wetland, the lawn is impossible to deal with. The water goes over everybody's shoes. It literally goes over the shoes. So, and they've had a lot of catastrophes with the tent. So we have this, and if you take a look at this section, this is the different facade. So this is a Greek. More or less, it comes out of Greece. This is the ultimate facade for Greece. This faces the Treasury Building. This is a different facade. That's Rome. And that faces the Washington Monument, the Lincoln Memorial, etc. So you have two facades. Primarily, you have two entrances. You have here, you have here. But the primary entrance is through the White House, directly through the White House. And it's really something. I think you can see the complexity. All of these columns go directly up to the roof. And the roof is a barrier. It's a shield because it's made out of the sidewalls are steel, impenetrable steel, and also impenetrable glass. The glass is approximately 4 inches thick. And yet it's amazing. You can see through it as though it didn't exist. It's amazing. And it can stop just about anything.
0: Wow.
2: Just about anything. On the other side of the glass, we have steel and concrete. So that the glass is very powerful. What's holding the glass is equally as powerful. And that's here. You can see they're just about ready to go up to the top. All of these columns, they go directly right to the roof of the building.
0: Wow.
2: And again, we call it a drone port. It's set up for unlimited numbers of drones. Purposely, we don't have any air conditioning equipment up there because we don't want anything coming down through the pipes if anybody
3: Less
2: gets
3: smart, best.
2: Normally you'd have a lot of air conditioning.
3: with SRN News. I'm John Scott. The United Arab Emirates reporting drones that targeted its Moroccan nuclear power plant all came from Iraq. The announcement means that Iranian-backed Shiite militias were likely behind Sunday's nuclear plant attack. In health news, the World Health Organization Director General has expressed concern over the rapid spread of a rare type of Ebola in eastern Congo. Authorities have reported at least 131 suspected deaths and over 500 cases. The virus has no approved treatment or vaccine. The stock market gave back more of its record-setting rally. The S&P 500 fell 0.7% for its third straight loss. The Dow dropped 0.6%, and the NASDAQ sank 0.8%. The declines followed mixed moves for stock markets abroad. This is SRN News.
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5: 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A New York Mills man has been sentenced for threatening to shoot his ex. On Monday, 34-year-old Cody William Steinbach was sentenced to 3 years of supervised probation for threats of violence. Prosecutors say that on January 27th of 2025, the victim, who had broken up with Steinbach the day before, had reached out to retrieve her belongings from his home. She said that when she arrived, Steinbach let her in and she went to the garage to collect her possessions. He then began to push her and told her to leave, before leaving the garage and returning with a handgun. The victim told deputies that Steinbach fired off a round before pointing the gun at her chest. The victim stood still in the garage as he then put the gun against her forehead. Shortly after, a witness arrived at the house, and the victim told them to call the police. Steinbach was originally charged with second-degree assault, which was dismissed as part of a plea agreement. The Moorhead Police Department is investigating after nearly a dozen students at Horizon Middle School became ill Monday after eating candy reportedly handed out by another student. Authorities say they believe the candy contained THC. Moorhead Area Public Schools says students reported symptoms including nausea. Police say the investigation has been slowed because students involved have not been cooperative with officers. The investigation remains ongoing and charges could be filed. The Northern Minnesota Robotics Conference congratulates all teams and coaches who proudly represented the region at the 14th annual Minnesota State High School League Robotics Tournament held this past weekend at Concordia University's Gengelhoff Center. A record 9 NMRC teams qualified for this year's state tournament, which featured 36 teams from across Minnesota. For just the fifth time in the history of the MSHSL Robotics State Tournament, coaches were formally recognized by their peers for outstanding achievement and leadership within the robotics community. The Section 8 Coaches of the Year was William Swanson with the Fergus Falls Otterbots and Ryan Coasterize of the Perham Full Metal Jackets. The NMRC is also especially proud to announce that this year's Minnesota State Coach of the Year comes from within the conference ranks, with William Swanson earning the prestigious statewide honor. As the legislative session wraps up, Minnesota Senate leaders from both parties are criticizing how major deals were negotiated behind closed doors. Aaron Murphy says lawmakers need to return to more public conference committees, arguing Minnesotans deserve to see the process unfold. Murphy says the lack of House action on bills this year made that difficult. Senate Minority Leader Mark Johnson agrees, saying many final agreements emerged with little public discussion. Both leaders say they hope to restore a more open process next session. For KBRFRadio.com News, I'm Derek Sidian. Get more news at KBRFRadio.com. 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
6: Here's your forecast from News Talk 1250 KBRF. A chance of some afternoon rain, otherwise cloudy, and a high of 51. Breezy northwest wind today. Tonight, a low of 34 for Wednesday. Could see a little frost in the morning, otherwise sunny for the day, with a high of 64 tomorrow. And Thursday, sunny with a high of 68. That's your forecast from News Talk 1250 KBRF.
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0: Talk with the Ox, rocking and rolling on this Tuesday. Coming up, half hour from now, the Westside Liquor Wine Line and subsequent Wine Line. Your chance at winning some free liquor, wine, or beer. We've talked to Jeff Anderson about what wine he has picked out for us. And then, wrapping up the show in 1 hour, we have John Kosnick, the co-chair of the House Transportation Committee, talking about what's in, what's out, what happened. There was a delete all amendment on the last day, and then something else went in. So I'm not sure what that means. But all that coming up on Hot Talk with the Ox. Before we get there, though, Pete Sepp is with us again. Pete, welcome back to Hot Talk with the Ox.
1: Always great to be here.
0: Yes, sir. Always our pleasure, sir. The president of the National Taxpayers Union on Hot Talk with the Ox. Also, one of the, interestingly enough, one of the headlines from our legislative session in Minnesota, Pete, that just wrapped up on Sunday, is there was a proposal to prohibit cities from having non-disclosure agreements when they're talking with data centers to possibly open up in their towns. That failed. So people, the towns and counties and whatever can still, secretly, if you will, negotiate with these data centers to try to get them to locate in their area. There's been a lot of pushback from people, too, that don't want the data centers. I like the idea, I don't like the idea things going on with data centers. Maybe you can help clarify, sir. What should we be afraid of, and what are maybe some of the advantages of having data centers?
1: Sure. Taxpayers have a lot at stake in this whole controversy and debate, and that's why National Taxpayers Union is becoming increasingly involved. It's because data centers can do a lot of great things for local communities and states for relatively little environmental impact. Now, the secret process for negotiating deals, well, we don't want that kind of secrecy. Too much of it, of course, ends up compromising the whole deal to begin with. People become suspicious. They say, well, if you're not doing this out in the open, there must be something going on that's going to be to our detriment as taxpayers. So let's get rid of the secrecy and the non-disclosure to the greatest extent that we can, but let's also explore the benefits rationally. All a data center is a big repository and facilitator of information. They power all of the things that are moving through our economy right now, from the programmable thermostats to the stuff you order online to factories that operate their machinery using artificial intelligence. All of this stuff is moving through data centers. China, unfortunately, is catching up with us. We'll soon be the world leader in the use of artificial intelligence in the worldwide economy. We don't want them controlling that. And yet, here at the local level, we have proposals, not only in Minnesota, but in my own home state of Maryland, that Bernie Sanders is applauding, saying, don't build these things. Have 1 year, 2 year, 3 year moratoriums so we can figure out how to regulate them. By that time, it will be all over. China will have won the technological race. We cannot afford that.
0: Wow. Okay. I hadn't thought about it from that angle exactly. So, Pete, then tell me about the network of these things. Like, you know, is there some central location that could just house, you know, one or two big data centers, or why do they need to be spread out throughout multiple towns, throughout multiple states?
1: The best way to have data centers is to network them in places across the country that can best support them. Data centers need energy, they need water, they need land. All of these things can come together in abundance anywhere in the United States. Mm-hmm. In Virginia, for example, the home of data centers, those factors combine to help them support a huge economy that would normally be dependent on the federal government. It's like a study in contrasts. In the District of Columbia, the single biggest industry comprising 25% of their economy is the federal government. In Virginia, it's data centers. And you take a look at Loudoun County, one of the suburban counties around Washington, D.C., over half of their property tax base is being paid by data center owners. They are cutting property taxes for residents there because of it, while in places where people like me live, Montgomery County, Maryland, our property taxes are going up because they are not permitting data center development. That's another reason taxpayers need to study these proposals to build data centers very carefully, because they can contribute millions, tens of millions of dollars to their tax base. And if a government is careful about it, careful is an operative word here, they can set up their taxpayers for a stable property tax base for years to come, fund essential services, and put money away for rainy days when the economy turns down.
0: So how does this work, Pete, then? How does a data center provide that much of a tax base that would actually impact other taxpayers and have their rates go down?
1: One reason is large square footage. A data center can occupy a footprint as big as an automobile manufacturing plant. Pick an industry. A data center needs room to have all of its server racks and computers and whatnot housed. And so because they occupy a land footprint, they're going to pay property taxes big time. There are also other types of taxes that data centers pay, profit taxes on the income that they generate. When the workers construct the data centers, they're paying income and payroll taxes. The construction companies paying profit taxes. The people who work at the data centers, they're paying taxes. All of that is contributing to the state and the local revenue base. At the same time, they're actually helping to build better power grids. You know, that's the other thing that data centers need, lots of electricity. Many of them are actually building their own power plants. Microsoft, they're restarting a nuclear reactor in Pennsylvania to power their operations. Others have solar, wind, geothermal, natural gas-fired plants off the grid, powering their own operations. In places where they're on the grid, they're financing the cost. You know, there was a recent study just last month from the Lawrence Berkeley National Lab that said in places where there is increased grid consumption from data centers and other industries, electricity prices on average are actually falling. That's because these larger developers pay a big share of grid upgrades that all the rest of us would otherwise have to pay.
0: Interesting. A couple follow-up questions on that then, too. I know we've had a couple data centers proposed for close by where our studios are here in St. Cloud, Minnesota, and there's been a lot of pushback on that, and then there's talk, well, they're just going to go to a neighboring state then, and that will still be on the same power grid. So
1: yeah,
0: might as well have it in your area, right, to capture some of that tax base, like you're saying.
1: Yeah, absolutely, and that's exactly what happens. You look at neighboring North Dakota, for example.
0: Right.
1: Over there, they are doing great development with energy sources that are untapped in North Dakota. That's a big advantage, and it attracts data center investment. Minnesota, not to criticize, has a pretty low ranking when it comes to state tax competitiveness. This is our friends at the Tax Foundation saying Minnesota ranks number 44 out of 50. My own state of Maryland is a competitor with Minnesota for having some of the heaviest tax burdens in the United States. We can't afford to keep chasing away private investment.
0: Great points, Pete Sepp, President, National Taxpayers Union, talking data centers. Tell us again, in layman's terms, whatever it is, why do we need these things in the first place?
1: Increasingly, we depend on data to run our economies. Think of almost anything that you do in your daily life, whether it's sitting at your computer in an office, whether it's streaming this program, whether it's staying in touch with your kids or grandkids who are halfway across the country. All of that is fired by the internet and the movement of data. We also store a lot of things in the cloud, everything from photos of those grandkids to programs we want to listen to or watch later to archives. Think about the private sector and industries. They do this too. Small businesses depend on it to help run their accounting systems. I mean, the list goes on and on. We need data centers to power the next wave of our economy. And those data centers need reliable energy, reliable water, a reliable government that isn't going to slap heavy taxes and regulations or moratoriums on them. Now, we can't just rush headlong into this. We have to have ground rules, and many communities are successful at establishing those ground rules. The thing is, if we slap a ban on data center construction that lasts a year or longer, that's going to mean big trouble for the economies that could otherwise prosper from them at the local level.
0: These things are going to happen one way or another, inevitable, Pete, fair to say? So local communities could embrace them early and benefit from them instead of fighting them?
1: That's right, and embrace them smartly. Insist on seeing terms of the deal. Apply existing tax policy for attracting business to these businesses. You don't have to give out special tax breaks. You just have to say, hey, look, all this equipment that you buy in the production of your profit, well, like any other business, that's exempt from sales tax. You can write that off as a business expense. Mm-hmm. All of those ordinary things that tax policy can do for businesses should just apply to data centers. That's what they're looking for.
0: Mm. And then maybe quantify for us. I've heard that, I know that we talk a lot about with these data centers, the boon to the construction industry and all the jobs that, that'll be provided by the people who build it. Once it's built and operating, what type of a workforce does it take to operate these things? I mean, I get the idea you just kind of plug them in and let them run and have a couple of janitors walking around making sure that nothing's on fire.
1: Well, the operating force in a given data center is pretty small. You might have 50 to 100 employees in your average size data center. We're not talking about the mega centers built on these campuses of thousands of acres. Hmm. But we also have to remember that data centers really churn through their equipment. All of these servers and computers that are inside there have to be continuously updated and replaced. So what you're doing there is guaranteeing a lot of jobs in manufacturing of technology equipment on a continuous basis. So it's kind of a spread out job impact.
0: Final thought, Pete, if I can, on this. You talk about water usage. People always talk about that. Do they use water, or do they just need to like cycle it through for cooling purposes?
1: A little of both. And the fact is that data centers of the current generation and the next generation that they're now designing are going to use less and less water. Meta actually has a project all the way in Oklahoma that is aiming to be water neutral or even return water to the environment by capturing all the condensation in their cooling and whatnot. The point here is that, yeah, water use is an important concern, and we have to pay attention to it. But if you take a look at agriculture or mining, which use 5, even 10 times more water per unit of economic output than a data center, again, we got to put this into perspective and move forward smartly.
0: Well, Pete, I appreciate the conversation on this. Pete Sepp, National Taxpayers Union President. Is there a resource on this that people can learn about? Or?
1: Yes. We've put together a whole web page containing several studies that we've recently authored. More are on the way on data centers. All of it is available at NTU, our initials for National Taxpayers Union, ntu.org.
0: Very good, Pete. Thanks. We'll chat again on this. Appreciate your all your input and your background.
1: My pleasure. Take care.
0: Yep, good talking to you. Pete Sepp, the president of National Taxpayers Union on Hot Talk with the Ox. Donald Trump is still taking questions from reporters on the construction site. Don't know if we have time to go to this for a minute or two yet, or do we need to break, Terrible Tom?
2: We got about 2 minutes.
0: Let's listen in for just a second here and see what he's up to.
3: And that has to do with drone and missile capacity.
4: The lot of rooms they have done renovations to the White House, to all these things. Why do people are so mad about your renovations?
3: Because I'm doing it.
0: Yes. Yep.
3: Yeah. Well, it's a sad thing, actually. Yep. You know, you just, it's very nice. I appreciate the question. First I said, oh, this is going to be a negative question. Then I heard she's really saying, why do they hate you for fixing the water fountains? So, you know, we have 40, I know, because I want to see Washington be beautiful. To me, it's very important. But as an example, you mentioned the water fountain. We didn't have one water fountain, and I think we have 40. We didn't have one in Washington that worked. And soon they'll all be working. Many of them work right now. And I think one of the best things, President Biden spent much more than $100 million on the reflecting lake between the Lincoln Memorial and the Washington Monument. They spent much more. They spent, some people say, $200 million. You know what they got out of it? A closed lake. It never opened. And when it did, it shut right away. It leaked. It was a disaster. I'm doing a job on the reflecting lake for a fraction of what they paid.
0: There you
3: now
0: go.
3: I've upgraded it very.
0: President Donald Trump, very good. I love the sound in the background. Classic. It feels right at home on the construction site, it looks like. Without the hard hat, though. This is Hot Talk with the Ox.
5: Here's your forecast from News Talk 1250 KBRF. A chance of some afternoon rain, otherwise cloudy, and a high of 51. Breezy northwest wind today. Tonight, a low of 34 for Wednesday. Could see a little frost in the morning, otherwise sunny for the day with a high of 64 tomorrow. And Thursday, sunny with a high of 68. That's your forecast from News Talk 1250 KBRF.
6: This is M&N Sports. I'm Mike Graham. The Twins are going for a third straight win when they host Houston tonight at Target Field. Minnesota beat the Astros last night 6-3. Wild General Manager Bill Guerin told reporters yesterday he'll be aggressive this offseason if something pops up that'll make the franchise better.
7: There are a lot of good things this year. We're headed in the right direction. We continue to head in the right direction. And we are going to continue to improve this hockey team and get better and keep moving forward. We have cap space. We have assets. We'll do whatever we can to continue to make this team better and better so we can win a championship.
6: That could include signing defenseman Quinn Hughes to a contract extension, right?
7: I mean, we loved having Quinn. He was so impactful. He's extremely dialed in on what's going on here. I know he liked it here. I know he likes the team. The team really embraced him. I love having him here. The impact that he had on our team was incredible. So, yeah, priority one. But, you know, these are things that, again, like I've told you guys, they take time. And, you know, I think everybody needs a little bit of time right now to just kind of decompress. And, yeah, that's priority one.
6: The Timberwolves are also into offseason mode now. Wolves guard Jaden McDaniels says despite the disappointing series loss to the Spurs, the season was a good one.
8: I say it's still a success just of all the stuff we went through, injuries. But I think it's still successful and just getting our young guys ready as well, like TJ, Jay Clark, even Johan and all the younger guys just seeing us make this far and then having an impact with it.
6: McDaniels says he felt he grew as a player this past season as well.
8: Being comfortable with the ball in my hand, playing in pick and roll, I feel like I got super comfortable in the pick and roll with Rudy or whoever's setting the screen, just being aggressive and then just learning like where my spots are on the court, like shooting my mid-range, keeping it consistent of like how many threes or to mid-range or to drive that I do, and just learn how to keep myself assertive in the games.
6: This is M&N Sports.
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0: This is the Ox, wrapping up hour two of our three-hour disco swing party on Hot Talk with the Ox. Oh, I have to sneeze. Wait a minute. Maybe I don't. Will I sneeze? Will I not sneeze? That's the big question. I don't think I have to sneeze anymore. The ICE agent that got arrested and that is charged. Okay, so it's real. We'll get into that. Coming up, the West Side Liquor Wine Line and what happened and what didn't happen in transportation during the Minnesota legislative session. John Kosnick, the co-chair of the House Transportation Committee, with us. 320-251-1990 on the Boulder Tap House studio or text line. Some other things, too. We'll try to squeeze in some of your texts coming in earlier in the show, too. So we'll see. We'll try to stuff it all in. Got a big hour three next on Hot Talk with the Ox. Stay tuned.

0: There are no sure things in baseball, except at Target Field, where every Sunday is Kids Day. 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
5: What time is it? It's time to calm down.
6: Swatch's new Royal Pop pocket watch has sparked chaos worldwide. The watchmaker says there is no shortage despite weekend crowds and fights at stores. Police in Paris used tear gas, and a fistfight broke out in Milan. Long lines formed in London, Singapore, and New York. The watch retails for around $400, but is resold for thousands more. By the time the week began, it was all over eBay. Swatch says the chaos was due in part to some retailers not prepared for the demand. Rich Thomason reporting.
5: Starbucks is laying off 300 corporate employees and closing some U.S. offices. No coffee house employees are affected. The cuts will impact employees in support functions like marketing, human resources, and supply chain management. News and analysis at townhall.com. From Washington, I'm Keith Peters. The world's most popular sport is presenting an opportunity for diplomacy in North Korea. We hear more details from sports correspondent Gethin Kulbaugh reporting.
7: A North Korean women's soccer team has arrived in South Korea to compete in a regional tournament. This marks the first visit by North Korean athletes in 8 years amid ongoing political tensions. The team, Naegohyang Women's FC, landed at Incheon International Airport on Sunday. They will face South Korea's Suwon FC women on Wednesday in the Asian Football Confederation Women's Champions League semifinals. Experts caution against viewing this visit as a sign of improved relations. I'm Gethin Kulbaugh.
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9: Here's your forecast from News Talk 1250 KBRF. A chance of some afternoon rain, otherwise cloudy, and a high of 51. Breezy northwest wind today. Tonight, a low of 34 for Wednesday. Could see a little frost in the morning, otherwise sunny for the day, with a high of 64 tomorrow. And Thursday, sunny with a high of 68. That's your forecast from News Talk 1250 KBRF.
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This is the Ox. Hot Talk with the Ox on this Tuesday, hour three of our three-hour disco swing party. Coming up, John Kosnick, co-chair of the House Transportation Committee. What's in, what's not in, what happened when it all was said and done? I know one thing. I think he was supportive of the Waymo driverless car permitting in Minnesota. I know that did not pass. So that's still that's good, because then the lobbyists will still have another year of jobs. I don't know how you feel about that. We'll talk to Kos about how he feels about that, among other things. But lots to talk about there. And then, yeah, we've got developments in the ice. Keith Ellison is bragging about

filing charges against an ICE agent, accused essentially of abusing his job at best, and worse things at worst. So big news kind of nationally on that. We'll see where this goes. I think he's kind of obligated to get a conviction on this one, right? If that doesn't happen, then it's kind of like, okay, kind of justifies what they were doing. It doesn't look good for the ICE folks. So finally, a lot of folks may be getting some justice on this. We'll kind of touch on that a little bit on that here as we wrap up Hot Talk with the Ox. More to talk about that certainly throughout the week. Before we get there, though, it's time to park all of this stuff, kick back, and have a little fun talking wine with Jeff Anderson on the West Side Liquor Wine Line.

0: cannot be spelled, ladies and gentlemen. Period.
1: Please welcome Jeff Anderson and the West Side Liquor Wine Line.
0: Hello, Jeff.
2: Hey, Ox, how we doing?
0: Doing great on this Tuesday. Always fun talking to you. Not just any Tuesday, but the Tuesday before the big Thursday for the event coming up at West Side Liquor in Waite Park. Before we forget, give us a rundown of that baby coming up.
2: Yeah, Ox, it's this Thursday, like you said. It's Spain, Portugal on Fire. It's at the Waite Park location, 4 to 6 p.m., free open to the public. We're going to taste a bunch of these great wines coming from these two vibrant countries, Spain and Portugal. So if you're not doing anything, put it on the calendar. Love to see you there. And it's going to be fun, from, you know, garnaches to rosés to tempranillos to riojas. So we're going to have a little bit of everything, even some really nice sparkling cava too. So all kinds of stuff going to get opened up. If you want to get into the wines of those two countries, this will be the tasting to attend.
0: All right. I can't wait. So that'll be coming up on Thursday, the 21st. And then are you doing this monthly again throughout the summer and fall?
2: Yeah, we're going to start doing stuff hopefully every month. You know, we did the Nick Goldschmidt thing a couple weeks ago. Had a winemaker here, poured some incredible cabs. So, yeah, we're going to keep it up and got to just set the new schedule, and we'll get rolling all summer long.
0: Big one coming up this Thursday, of course. Before we get there, though, it is time to talk a little wine. What wine have you picked out for the Hot Talk with the Ox listening audience this week, my friend?
2: Yeah, I actually picked out one of the wines I'm going to be pouring, El Jefe Grande Tempranillo 2024. And it is really, really fun wine. This is really super fresh, juicy, loads of character, really nice plush mouthfeel, like velvet flavors, you know, continue to evolve with each sip. I really love this wine. They're not doing any oak. You could not tell that because there's so much going on for complexity. But I think it really showcases what Spain's great Tempranillo grape is all about. But I got aromas of like ripe plums and cherries and spice, you know, fill the glass. You get flavors of blackberry, raspberry, fig, some herbs, coat the mouth. But 1 liter bottle, so you get a couple more glasses out of this baby, $17.99. You know, grilled sausages, burgers, pizza, pasta, charcuterie. This thing is so food friendly. And this will be poured Thursday, so if you want to try the wine of the week this Thursday, the El Jefe Grande Tempranillo, I will be pouring it myself, and you can come and taste this gem.
0: Yum. What's the name of it again?
2: El Jefe.
0: El Jefe, okay.
2: Yeah, Grande.
0: Grande, okay, right. All right, delightful. And so this is something you have all the time?
2: Yeah, this is the newer one I got in. Maybe we got in, maybe 6 months ago.
0: Okay.
2: I had tried it way back when, and then some people were looking for it. So, like, yeah, we got to get that in. And it's just so much going on. It's a lot of wine for under $20.
0: $17.99, you say, but that will not be the price today.
2: That's right, because it's Wine Tuesday, so you just grab a bottle, it'll be 15% off, 20% off case of regular price wine. You can mix and match as long as it's regular price. Throw in 12 in a box today, and you'll get the 20% off. So always a good time. And, of course, during the tastings, you know, like this Thursday, we always will give you, you know, 15% off also. So good time to try stuff this Thursday. If you're not doing anything, I'm expecting a great turnout and a lot of fun stuff to try.
0: Well, again, before we get there, it is Wine Tuesday at all West Side Liquor locations.
3: All locations!
2: 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And, of course, this Friday, Baxter's 20th anniversary. We're going to be pouring some cool rosés up there this Friday. So
0: Wow. Come
2: and join us. Yeah, it's going to be fun. But Ox, have a great one. I'm Jeff Anderson for the West Side Liquor Wine Line. Arrivederci.
3: Arrivederci.
0: 20 years at Baxter already. 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
4: Here's your forecast from News Talk, 1250 KBRF. A chance of some afternoon rain, otherwise cloudy, and a high of 51, breezy. Northwest wind today. Tonight, a low of 34 for Wednesday. Could see a little frost in the morning, otherwise sunny for the day, with a high of 64 tomorrow. And Thursday, sunny, with a high of 68. That's your forecast from News Talk, 1250 KBRF.
5: Minnesota News Network, I'm Sean Maloney. Minnesota beef producers have voted down a proposed increase to the state's beef checkoff. In a close referendum, 380 votes opposed the plan while 377 supported it. The fee will remain at $1 per head. The Minnesota Department of Ag says the checkoff funds research, promotion, and producer education across the state. Exciting news for Minnesota football fans.
6: Today, we're happy to officially announce that Minnesota will host the draft in 2028. Again, congratulations to the community, to the Wolf family who worked so hard for this, and the entire Vikings organization.
5: NFL Commissioner Roger Goodell made the announcement at league meetings in Florida. And the Minnesota State Veterans Cemetery in Duluth has earned a National Operational Excellence Award from the U.S. Department of Veterans Affairs. Officials say it's the first cemetery to score 100% on all inspection standards across consecutive reviews. The facility laid 228 veterans and family members to rest in the fiscal year 2025. This is MNN.
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0: 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Listen for the latest weather forecast and the latest reports from the Weather Spotter Network. 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

0: Hot Talk with the Ox and the Westside Liquor Hawaiian Line is on. 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Call now. You'll get through, offer your Hawaiian of the Week. And within the next 10 minutes, we'll spin the Hot Talk with the Ox prize wheel to determine which of our whiners could be you today is going to win $25 in free liquor, wine, or beer at Westside Liquor, or use it for whatever they sell at Westside Liquor. Same as cash. So there you have it. It's Wine Tuesday, so you get discounts on wine. Other days, of course, have discounts on beer and other things. And again, these certificates are same as cash, so they're good for all of those discounts, whatever. Michael from Texas, patiently holding, you're our first whiner. What is your whine of the week, sir?
1: It's my specialty, right? The easy one is I'm trying to put my garden in, and I look outside, and I look at the weather report, and we're in the middle of what month? We're in the second half of what month?
0: Well,
1: said the man from South Texas. Anyway, that's the easy whine. The serious whine is, you said, people have lost faith in the state of Minnesota. We just had our HOA meeting. I live in a condo complex over here near the hospital. And for the upcoming next 2 years, our dues went up an additional $50 after having gone up $100 in the last year. This is we're going on triple what it was when I moved in, but it's now anyway. This is the dooms going up is a function of increased property taxes, increased fees, increased utilities. And the most recent one is there are insurance companies that are leaving the state and or will not insure certain types of properties, condos, for instance. And it's called capitalism. There's a very few, so they will charge like crazy. Anyway, every time I turn around, I'm paying more money for what should be, well,
0: for the same stuff. Well, you're not getting anything new.
1: Yeah, I mean, and what am I getting for my money?
0: Right, same as you got before. You're just paying a lot more for it. That's really frustrating. I share your whine. Thank you, Michael from Texas.
1: Bye-bye. Thank you.
0: Thank you. I was just reading something about Texas. There was a story about the fastest growing communities in the country, the top 20. Like 12 of them were in Texas. And then these aren't like big cities. These are just towns in general. A lot of them are far fringe suburbs of big towns. Is it Saline, Texas, or something like that? By memory, I think that's the fastest growing town. So, Michael from Texas, yep. In Texas, I'm sure their fees are going up, too. Say goodbye to Michael from Texas. Opens up a phone line. You'll get through now, 320-251-1990, but call quick. Trucker Bob, patiently holding. What is your whine of the week, sir?
2: My whine is, I've heard nothing about sending these people that frauded us out of all of our money from Somalia to be sent to Guantanamo Bay, Cuba, which we still occupy, and set them up there with whatever they're going to be sentenced to in tents so they'll feel at home. Thank you. Yes, sir.
0: Thank you. All right. Yeah, is it like, how's the chow at Gitmo? That might not be bad living. All things considered. Saying goodbye to Trucker Bob opens up a phone line. You'll get through now if you call 320-251-1990 on the Westside Liquor Whine Line. Mary, what is your whine of the week?
3: Oh, my gosh. There's a couple of things, but I guess I don't understand how the city can justify over $100,000 for these granite pillars that they want to put on the roundabout on 33rd, 74, 33rd, and Cooper.
0: Yeah.
3: When we have so many other things. I'm driving down Roosevelt Road currently, the dandelions in the boulevard. I mean, give the money. I know that's possibly a capital improvement, but or how about just take some granite and throw it in the middle of there and call it a day? I just cannot believe. Who is the one coming up with these ideas? And do they just think that money is just you know, fallen from the sky.
0: I don't know.
3: Who's going to see that except the people that live over there?
0: I know. I agree. And I'll tell you.
3: Ridiculous.
0: You're so right about the medians. Our medians are terrible. It's just like they build a new parkway, and then the medians are just like awful.
3: Right, or they're going to construct these granite things, put them up there, and then they're not going to take care of what surrounds it.
0: No,
3: it just is like, oh please, people. or how that they want to put graffiti, not graffiti, but artwork on buildings downtown.
0: Mm-hmm.
3: You know. And then they said, "Well, we want to do the contemporary buildings. Well, they're brand new. Why would you want the contemporary look? Now you want to put flowers all over them? I don't understand."
0: Sorry, Mary.
3: And then they're going to pay some artists to come in to do all this stuff.
0: I feel your pain. Yep.
3: Please, people.
0: Yep. Thank you. Appreciate that.
3: Mm-hmm. Bye.
0: I will. You know, not to buck Mary. But this town has been in desperate need of aesthetic improvement for a long, long time. I'll give them that. What's considered aesthetic improvement, though, seems to have failed every single time it's been tried. You know, some of these CBDG grants that were supposed to improve that. I mean, it just, I don't know. And it's eye of the beholder. Remember when they put all the exhaust pipes around the library for decoration when they built the new library? They're still there. I just noticed them the other day. Wow, what an eyesore. Like, what are these people thinking? I don't know. Granite monuments on roundabouts. Who's next? Corey? Corey, patiently holding. What is your whine of the week on the Westside Liquor Whine Line?
4: Hey, good morning, Ox. So many things to whine about. What can I whine about next?
0: Right.
4: Gas prices. You got how many different things? Anyways, I was thinking more so along with the session just being over. Jeff Howe is no longer going to be our senator in that district, and that kind of that's my whine.
0: It's a good one. And you know what, Corey? I watched his speech on the floor yesterday. If you wanna treat yourself to 18 minutes of a treat, his retirement speech was really a special one yesterday. So
4: yeah, he's one of the few senators that I actually trust. I knew him, you know, obviously before he became a senator back when he was Major Howe. Back in 2005.
0: Yeah.
4: And so
0: he was a representative at that time, but yes. Yeah. Well. All right, Corey, thanks. Yeah, served in the House and then transferred to the Senate when Michelle Fischbach ran for Congress and now retired. Lots of speeches yesterday. I watched a couple of clips of others, but Jeff Howe's speech was really special. Let's see. Joe, welcome to Hot Talk on the Westside Liquor Whine Line. Hello, Joe.
5: Hey, man. Maybe it's time to accept the fact that St. Cloud is just not an aesthetically pleasing place.
0: It isn't. It never has been, really, with all due respect. So, yes. But we have our little diamonds here and there every now and then.
5: And if you're going to do it at, like, part of, like, people drive through if you're going to spend that kind of money on monuments. But that's not my wine. My wine is probably going to be a lot less popular. But I would just say that my whine is that if every Republican had the spine that Thomas Massie has, then we would be in a lot better place right now. And the fact that everybody wants to jump on this bandwagon of attacking Thomas Massie, primarying him, Trump's on it right now.
0: Yep. Oh, yeah.
5: You know, if everybody had the spine and the backbone that Thomas Massie had, the Republican Party wouldn't be where it is right now.
0: They'd be better, you mean?
5: Yes, it would be much better.
0: All right, Joe. Cool.
5: He's a true conservative. He's a true conservative, and everybody wants to crap all over that. So,
0: Joe, thanks. Appreciate that.
5: Yep.
0: We'll see how the primary goes today. Rod the Bike Man, what is your whine of the week?
6: My whine of the week is that, you know, we got a lot of merchants on the east side here of St. Cloud, and basically there's kind of like three ways to get across St. Cloud. One, of course, is Division. One would be Germain, and the other one, of course, would be University Avenue. Now, the DOT's got a real bright idea going here that they want to shut off the intersection here on the east side, which would be by McDonald's and Wendy's and the gas station and Copper Lantern, and they want to shut that intersection off so you can't get on and off at that intersection. So my whine of the week is, how ridiculous can this possibly be for these idiots to think that, oh, let's just spend millions of dollars to fix it a few years ago, and now let's close it.
0: All right, Rod the Bike Man, thank you.
6: Yep, all right, bye-bye.
0: Yep. One of my favorite recollections of recently moving here all those years ago and wondering why there wasn't a bridge, a grade separation between Highway 10 and St. Germain. Because people who've driven through here, which I had done my whole life, going to the Twin Cities, sometimes on Highway 10 from, you know, the Northland, if you will, down to the Twin Cities, having to stop at that stupid light on St. Germain. Like, what is this? And to learn that the people fought, that they wanted to put an interchange, but the people fought it because they thought it would be aesthetically unpleasing. That's why there's not an interchange at St. Germain and Highway 10. Because the people on the east side thought they didn't want to look down St. Germain and see a overpass, that would be unsightly. So all these years, instead, they had this. I mean, it's practically Beverly Hills right now. So, I mean, I get why they didn't want to do that. Ahem. Who's next? Colonel Tom, what is your Wine of the Week on the West Side?
7: With SRN News, I'm Keith Peters in Washington. Federal authorities say the teenagers who killed three people at a San Diego mosque met online and shared a broad hatred toward different religions and races. Mark Remley of the FBI said Tuesday that authorities have uncovered writings by the suspects. Authorities have also recovered 30 firearms and a crossbow from two residents who searched in connection to the investigation. The federal government has agreed to permanently drop tax claims against President Trump, according to a settlement document that's part of a deal to resolve Trump's $10 billion lawsuit against the Internal Revenue Service over the leak of his tax returns. As part of the settlement agreement, the U.S. is forever barred and precluded from examining or prosecuting Trump, his sons, and the Trump Organization's current tax issues. This is SRN News.
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10: 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A New York Mills man has been sentenced for threatening to shoot his ex. On Monday, 34-year-old Cody William Steinbach was sentenced to 3 years of supervised probation for threats of violence. Prosecutors say that on January 27th of 2025, the victim, who had broken up with Steinbach the day before, had reached out to retrieve her belongings from his home. She said that when she arrived, Steinbach let her in and she went to the garage to collect her possessions. He then began to push her and told her to leave, before leaving the garage and returning with a handgun. The victim told deputies that Steinbach fired off a round before pointing the gun at her chest. The victim stood still in the garage as he then put the gun against her forehead. Shortly after, a witness arrived at the house, and the victim told them to call the police. Steinbach was originally charged with second-degree assault, which was dismissed as part of a plea agreement. The Moorhead Police Department is investigating after nearly a dozen students at Horizon Middle School became ill Monday after eating candy reportedly handed out by another student. Authorities say they believe the candy contained THC. Moorhead Area Public Schools says students reported symptoms including nausea. Police say the investigation has been slowed because students involved have not been cooperative with officers. The investigation remains ongoing and charges could be filed. The Northern Minnesota Robotics Conference congratulates all teams and coaches who proudly represented the region at the 14th annual Minnesota State High School League Robotics Tournament held this past weekend at Concordia University's Gengelhoff Center. A record 9 NMRC teams qualified for this year's state tournament, which featured 36 teams from across Minnesota. For just the fifth time in the history of the MSHSL Robotics State Tournament, coaches were formally recognized by their peers for outstanding achievement and leadership within the robotics community. The Section 8 Coaches of the Year was William Swanson with the Fergus Falls Otterbots and Ryan Coasterize of the Perham Full Metal Jackets. The NMRC is also especially proud to announce that this year's Minnesota State Coach of the Year comes from within the conference ranks, with William Swanson earning the prestigious statewide honor. As the legislative session wraps up, Minnesota Senate leaders from both parties are criticizing how major deals were negotiated behind closed doors. Aaron Murphy says lawmakers need to return to more public conference committees, arguing Minnesotans deserve to see the process unfold. Murphy says the lack of House action on bills this year made that difficult. Senate Minority Leader Mark Johnson agrees, saying many final agreements emerged with little public discussion. Both leaders say they hope to restore a more open process next session. For KBRFRadio.com News, I'm Derek Sidian. Get more news at KBRFRadio.com. 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
11: Here's your forecast from News Talk 1250 KBRF. A chance of some afternoon rain, otherwise cloudy, and a high of 51. Breezy northwest wind today. Tonight, a low of 34 for Wednesday. Could see a little frost in the morning, otherwise sunny for the day, with a high of 64 tomorrow. And Thursday, sunny with a high of 68. That's your forecast from News Talk 1250 KBRF.
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0: Talk with the Ox on this Tuesday. Oh boy, oh boy, oh boy. We're excited to welcome John Kosnick, the co-chair of the Minnesota House Transportation Committee. Kos, welcome back to Hot Talk with the Ox, sir.
1: Hey, good morning, Ox. Good to be back with you again.
0: Good to have you, sir. District 57A representative from Lakeville. So, Kos, first of all, congratulations on rounding the corner and making it through another legislative session.
1: Yeah, it was a historic session with a tied house, and we made it through. The previous tied house, I guess, was only for a 1 year, and then they had somebody, some shifting around the end of the tie. But so it was a grueling 2 years, but we got through it, and I think at the end, all Minnesotans were the winners, and a lot of good stuff was done, and just happy to be done with it. And you guys up in that area have had really good representation and a few retirements, though, unfortunately. Too.
0: I know. We got some big shoes to fill, that's for sure. Now, are you? Did you announce you're running for re-election, or are you one of the 40 that's skipping out?
1: I committed to another 2 years, and sometimes I wonder why, but, you know, when we look back at the work that we've done, and the success that we've had for, you know, my district or the state of Minnesota, I'm happy to commit to another 2 years if the voters will accept me down here in Dakota and Scott County.
0: Oh, we need you. So that's great. And I saw something, this is one of the reasons I wanted to reach out to you and have you on today. And I didn't delve into it any further, but I think it was Friday I saw something that's called a delete all amendment. Sometimes that happens towards the end of session. Ultimately, what did that doesn't actually erase the entire work of the session, does it, for the Transportation Committee?
1: No, what we do is more of a procedural logistic thing. We put different bills together. And probably the one that you might be referring to is the capital investment bill. And so there was a different capital investment bill, but once we finally finalize everything, we delete everything in the current bill that's ready to go to the House floor, and we replace it with the new language, which I assume you're talking about the capital investment, the bonding bill that had $176-177 million in transportation projects throughout the state, in addition to drinking water, sanitary water that's needed in communities and that kind of thing.
0: Trails and the zoo and hospitals and all that good stuff. Yeah, I saw your name attached to it, which is why you had made a comment or something on it, and because of the transportation funding that was in that. So, yeah, I guess that is what I'm referencing. That's why I say I didn't look into it any further. So the transportation bill itself, I mean, other than the capital investment bill, I got to assume there's other things that got done for transportation in Minnesota, correct, sir?
1: Correct. Last year was the actual budget year that we set the state budget, the first year of the biennium we do that. So there was a very robust, aggressive transportation bill, $10 billion. And so that we did that in the first session. And then this session was more of policy work. And then again, we did a large infrastructure bill to meet the needs of Minnesotans. And within that bill, like I said, there was a lot of transportation projects up in your area, Ox. Mm-hmm. You know, like I said, you had some great representation, retiring member Tim O'Driscoll and Bernie Perryman. And of course, Speaker Damuth and Senator John Howe and others. You know, County Road, Mayhew Lake Road up in Benton County.
0: Right.
1: I think there's a school, there's a big school and athletic complex in there. And unfortunately, I think there was very unfortunate and somewhat ironic as we're passing this bill to make that road safer. There was a $3 billion grant to make that road safer. And have a roundabout, and sadly, there was a death just days before we passed this bill. And so just to show the importance of why we need these capital investment projects to make Minnesota better and safer and meet those needs. So happy to have that included in there, and also over in Stearns County at 332nd Street, I guess it's County Road 4 and 133rd.
0: Mm-hmm.
1: I don't know if that's a roundabout, but there's a project there that also received another $3 million award to make that a better and safer road for people in Stearns County.
0: Yep. No, and I know that's the bonding bill does that, and I know a lot of folks have worked hard on all these things. These aren't things that just came up out of nowhere, right? Sometimes these things are years in the making to finally get done. So, Kaz, that's right. Yeah, one of the main things I wanted to talk to you about Waymo. what's the latest with the driverless car situation in Minnesota?
1: Well, we tried to see if we could get some work done this year. The state law currently is relatively silent on autonomous vehicles, whether they're permitted or not. And so we had interest from industry advocates and Waymo particularly as a company to invest in Minnesota. And so we worked to create a new chapter of law to add, you know, we have to define these things in law and how they operate. And of course, it's important to have safety parameters and guidelines. And through that, we do some permitting and regulations, definitions. I was hopeful that we could at least start. We did start the work, but in legislative, pass some initial legislation to hopefully permit, more explicitly and provide clarity, but start some of the definitions and regulations. So that's some work that we'll continue to do in the interim because we weren't able to find agreement with the Democrats who wanted to actually prohibit autonomous vehicles until they study some more studies. And then make sure that there's a driver in a driverless vehicle. And certainly that doesn't really make sense. The technology has been around. And so we let it be for now. And we'll continue to do some more work in the interim and see what we can get done in future legislative sessions.
0: Okay, so it's kind of kicking the can. I mean, I think I'm seeing an inevitability here with these things eventually. I mean, how do they not?
1: Yeah, that's the way Republicans see it. You know, we want to advance innovation, of course, and we want to make roads safer and ultimately make things more affordable as well. And so that's why we generally support this type of innovation, and we'll continue to advocate for it. And certainly by putting an express prohibition is what the Democrats wanted. That wasn't going to work for Minnesotans to make Minnesota more innovative and advanced technologies. And there's a whole bunch of jobs that would be created to support an autonomous vehicle infrastructure. And we want Minnesota to be in the forefront of that, not lagging the rest of the nation.
0: A little bit of a setback here on that, but we'll see. I'm sure things privately are still, I mean, moving along, right? The technology and whatnot. It's still nebulous, right, to figure out how they operate in winter conditions, but I assume they'll figure that out.
1: Well, interestingly, you know, it's been tested in other markets, Boston, Michigan, and interestingly, up in Babbitt, Minnesota, there's a huge facility that tests autonomous vehicle in winter driving conditions, and so we already have. Been here for a long time, so other companies are already testing there, and so that's why I kind of laughed that we need to study studies.
0: Interesting.
1: And that's
0: so we're doing
1: over bureaucratic, but we're doing it. So they've invited me up there. That's quite a way. That's quite a drive from Lakeville or even St. Cloud. Yeah. But I would be fascinating to see the work that they do up there. So it's been studied. There's millions and millions of miles and passenger miles. In other states. So, like you said, it's inevitable, and we just need to provide a little framework and clarity. And hopefully next session, Republicans will be successful in having a majority in the House chamber, if not the Senate and the governorship, and we'll work to make sure that we can do this safely and provide innovation for Minnesotans.
0: I'm all for it. Well, John Kosnick, co-chair of the House, Transportation Committee. Any further thoughts on the result? Finally, is transportation in good shape? And is there something on the horizon for next session that you can think of right away to tackle?
1: Well, Republicans are going to work hard to make sure that Minnesotans can afford to live and work in Minnesota. And one of the other big topics in transportation world was you might have heard it or felt it yourself when you went and renewed your auto tab registrations. During the one-party Democrat-controlled, they jacked up those tax rates well over 20%, and now you're getting your auto tabs here in 2026 and figuring out how expensive it is. The big win that we got, we wanted to make tab fees and auto registration more affordable, and so we were able to, in 2027, get a reduction in your auto tab fees back to what they were before the Democrats took control and raised them. So we were only able to get a one-year reduction for calendar year 2027, but again, Republicans will work to reduce taxes and try to make that more permanent.
0: Yep, amen to that. Well, we hope for maybe our own Republican trifecta in November, but till then, yeah, at least we've got that to look forward to for 2027. John, I appreciate your time. I wish you a great summer. Try to take some time off, but I know the campaigning's tough, so we'll see you on the campaign trail.
1: Well, I'm sure I'll be up in St. Cloud helping some great candidates, and hopefully we can get together and maybe get around on the golf course there, Ox.
0: Now you're talking. Thanks, Kaz. Appreciate the convo.
1: Yeah, thanks for calling. Talk to you soon.
0: All right, man. Thank you. John Koznick, representative from Lakeville, co-chair of the House Transportation Committee. 320-251-1990 on the Boulder Tap House studio or text line. One day, not long ago, the entire conversation for the state was transportation, especially central Minnesota. We need those three lanes to Minneapolis from St. Cloud, right? We need the expansion of this. We need this. We need that. So much has been done over the years. It's amazing. Anything in your mind this was crisis talk. It dominated our conversation for years. We've had a lot of advances. But one big advance, I think, would be the automated car thing. We should go up there. We should go up to Babbitt. Ox Across America in Babbitt, Minnesota. Broadcasting live from a driverless car in the winter. I don't know if I got the courage for that. Coming up, the ICE agent charged by Mary Moriarty and Keith Ellison for some reason sticking his nose in there too. Thoughts on that? He is accused of shooting somebody he shouldn't have shot, didn't kill him, but lying about what actually happened in the incident. Thoughts on that as we kind of explore that a little bit, and I'll opine on that briefly as we wrap up Hot Talk with the Ox next.
2: Here's your forecast from News Talk 1250 KBRF. A chance of some afternoon rain, otherwise cloudy, and a high of 51, breezy northwest wind today. Tonight, a low of 34 for Wednesday. Could see a little frost in the morning, otherwise sunny for the day, with a high of 64 tomorrow. And Thursday, sunny with a high of 68. That's your forecast from News Talk 1250 KBRF.
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0: This is the Ox. Welcome to Hot Talk with the Ox, wrapping things up on this Tuesday. Mr. Castro fired his service weapon at the front door of the home, knowing there were people inside who presented absolutely no threat to him or anyone else. That bullet punched through the front door, struck Mr. Sosa Celis' leg before traveling through a closet and lodging in the wall of a child's bedroom. This is the ICE officer that is being charged now in Hennepin County, Christian Castro, 52 years old, four felony counts of second-degree assault with a dangerous weapon, one misdemeanor, count of falsely reporting a crime. This is really interesting to see when this goes to court. What really happened here? So just to kind of paraphrase, this guy claims that, or the ICE agent claims that he was getting worked over by some illegals and was deflecting snow shovel attacks and all that sort of thing, and then had to defend himself. But yet it turns out now they're accusing him of chasing this person into his house and then firing through the door. The ICE spokesman calls the charges unlawful, nothing more than a political stunt. Okay, so mistaken identity, supposedly. This guy supposedly was here legally, but was he really? He was here on some sort of temporary visa. Why did he get the attention of the ICE agents in the first place? I'm looking forward to hearing this play out, because there is this notion that these ICE agents were a rogue group of crazed, power-hungry people storming the cities of Minneapolis, just hassling anybody who had dark skin or looked like they were here illegally. So finally now we're going to get to see, okay. I know there are some who would say that they envision this person just randomly running after somebody, chasing him into their house, shooting through their front door. Like, it'll be good to get the truth out of this one way or another. Like, so what really happened? Was this guy justified? Was he not? What prompted this ICE agent to do this? Is this a exception that proves the rule that no, they weren't all a crazed, lawless army storming the city of Minneapolis? If so, wouldn't Mary Moriarty be charging dozens of ICE agents for this? But unlike maybe, you know, seeing this as sort of like, okay, if this guy was this reckless and if he actually lied about the situation, it needs to be brought to light. But also what needs to be brought to light is what's the actual truth from the person that was the suspect in the first place. I'm of a mind that nobody gets chased randomly by law enforcement into their house and then would shoot through the door just for non-provoked whatever. So hopefully we can finally get a sense of, okay, what's really the deal here? And maybe this is a larger situation that can be explored. If this ICE agent was really doing this, what's he doing being an ICE agent? What's he doing being an agent? Hard to believe that a 52-year-old would do something like that. Odd that he felt like he had to lie about it, if that's what he did. What really happened? They're saying that the medical examiner didn't find a whole lot of evidence that this guy was blocking punches and stopping snow shovel attacks on him. Okay, let's let it play out and watch it. I'm totally willing to see this thing objectively and see how it goes. The fact that there aren't 500 of these cases would tell me that, no, there was not a lawless band of hoodlums and hooligans running around town. But in this situation, okay. So there you have it. Also, I wanted to get to this real quick about the Amy Bach sentencing. We had that earlier. They're recommending the prosecutor wants 50 years for Amy Bach, the ringleader of Feeding Our Future, to be behind bars. And then they're saying, no, she should get less. So one texter says, so the white chick gets 50 years and the Somalis get under 5? What in the actual is going on here? So that's a good point. The Somalis who are convicted of it are getting, 3 to 5, whatever, 2 to 4. And they're recommending 50 for her. What, because she's white and female? Good question. Well, we'll see how that plays out, too, certainly. And we will see you tomorrow. Who knows what's going on in Iran, too. Might have some news from that. See you tomorrow on Hot Talk.
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0: news this hour from Town Hall. I'm Keith Peters in Washington. The busiest U.S. commuter rail system resumes operations as a deal is reached to end the strike.
1: The Long Island Railroad strike that made hundreds of thousands of commuters scramble for alternate transportation is over as trains once again roll on the tracks. LIRR President Rob Free says the MTA and the unions found a way to make the numbers work.
2: I can't go into details about the agreement, but there are things in there that make it more affordable, make it more palatable for the unions to agree upon, and make it easier for us to fit within our financial structure.
1: And
2: we wouldn't have accepted the deal if it would put a burden on the taxpayers and the ridership.
1: The first LIRR strike in decades lasted 3 days. Julie Walker, New York.
0: A major endorsement is shaking up Texas's Republican Senate race. Correspondent Willie Nelson reports.
3: President Trump is endorsing Texas Attorney General Ken Paxton in the state's Republican Senate runoff, backing him over longtime Senator John Cornyn. Trump calls Paxton an American first patriot and praises his loyalty to the MAGA movement. The endorsement comes as both candidates compete for the chance to face Democrat Senate candidate James Tallarico. Willie Nelson reported.
0: More than 17,000 people are under evacuation orders as a wildfire continues to threaten suburban homes in Southern California. The Sandy Fire in hills above Simi Valley, northwest of Los Angeles, has consumed more than 2 square miles of dry brush as of Tuesday. There is zero containment. The cause is under investigation. Evacuation orders and warnings are still in place for several neighborhoods in Simi Valley, a city of more than 125,000 people. On Wall Street, the Dow down by 322 points, the S&P lower by 49. More at townhall.com.
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2: The stock market gave back more of its record-setting rally. The S&P 500 fell 0.7 for the third straight loss since setting its latest all-time high. The Dow dropped 0.6%, and the NASDAQ composite sank 0.8%. The declines followed mixed moves for stock markets abroad, while oil prices eased their latest yo-yo move. Tech stocks are faltering following huge runs as higher yields in bond markets cranked up the pressure on all kinds of other investments. The Dow losing 322 points today to close at 49,363. The NASDAQ dropped 220 to 25,870. The S&P 500 fell 49 points to 7,353. This is the Wall Street Business Report. I'm John Scott.
1: News and analysis at townhall.com. Golf's second major tournament of this year is won by an Englishman for the first time in more than a century, as we hear from sports correspondent Gethin Coolbaugh reporting.
3: Aaron Rye's victory in this year's PGA Championship at Aronimink was a historic moment over 100 years in the making.
4: To be, a person that's the first one to have won it in such a long time from England is an amazing thing and something to be extremely proud of.
3: On Sunday, Rye became the first English-born golfer to win the PGA since Jim Barnes in 1919.
4: Extremely, extremely proud. There's a lot of incredible and historic English players over those 100 years who have gone on to achieve incredible things and had phenomenal careers.
3: The 31-year-old Rye is the first player of Indian heritage to win a major. I'm Gethin Coolbaugh.
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8: 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A New York Mills man has been sentenced for threatening to shoot his ex. On Monday, 34-year-old Cody William Steinbach was sentenced to 3 years of supervised probation for threats of violence. Prosecutors say that on January 27th of 2025, the victim, who had broken up with Steinbach the day before, had reached out to retrieve her belongings from his home. She said that when she arrived, Steinbach let her in and she went to the garage to collect her possessions. He then began to push her and told her to leave, before leaving the garage and returning with a handgun. The victim told deputies that Steinbach fired off a round before pointing the gun at her chest. The victim stood still in the garage as he then put the gun against her forehead. Shortly after, a witness arrived at the house, and the victim told them to call the police. Steinbach was originally charged with second-degree assault, which was dismissed as part of a plea agreement. The Moorhead Police Department is investigating after nearly a dozen students at Horizon Middle School became ill Monday after eating candy reportedly handed out by another student. Authorities say they believe the candy contained THC. Moorhead Area Public Schools says students reported symptoms including nausea. Police say the investigation has been slowed because students involved have not been cooperative with officers. The investigation remains ongoing and charges could be filed. The Northern Minnesota Robotics Conference congratulates all teams and coaches who proudly represented the region at the 14th annual Minnesota State High School League Robotics Tournament held this past weekend at Concordia University's Gengelhoff Center.

0: A record 9 NMRC teams qualified for this year's state tournament, which featured 36 teams from across Minnesota. Competing teams included the Fergus Falls Otterbots and the Perham Full Metal Jackets. For just the fifth time in the history of the MSHSL Robotics State Tournament, coaches were formally recognized by their peers for outstanding achievement and leadership within the robotics community. The Section 8 Coaches of the Year was William Swanson with the Fergus Falls Otterbots and Ryan Coasterize of the Perham Full Metal Jackets. The NMRC is also especially proud to announce that this year's Minnesota State Coach of the Year comes from within the conference ranks, with William Swanson earning the prestigious statewide honor. The NMRC says Swanson's leadership, dedication to student development, and continued commitment to excellence have helped elevate both his program and robotics competition throughout northern Minnesota. The Flanders fire near Cross Lake is now 60% contained and has burned more than 1,600 acres. Crowing County Sheriff Eric Klang says Monday's effort was another huge step forward thanks to the incredible teamwork and dedication of all responding personnel. He says there are 143 firefighters assigned and their main focus is mopping up hot spots. Crowing County received some heavy rainfall last night. Authorities are still asking people to avoid the area. As the legislative session wraps up, Minnesota Senate leaders from both parties are criticizing how major deals were negotiated behind closed doors. Aaron Murphy says lawmakers need to return to more public conference committees, arguing Minnesotans deserve to see the process unfold. Murphy says the lack of House action on bills this year made that difficult. Senate Minority Leader Mark Johnson agrees, saying many final agreements emerged with little public discussion. Both leaders say they hope to restore a more open process next session. The Commerce and Consumer Protection Bill passed by the Minnesota Legislature increases meat raffle ticket prices and the prize values. House author Representative Jim Nash of Waconia says the charities associated with meat raffles are doing things
1: to help soccer programs, youth sports in all flavors. One in Waconia has sent people on an honor flight to Washington, D.C. These help everyday Minnesotans. It is about investing in the community.
0: He says charitable associations put $1 million into Carver County alone last year. The maximum price for a meat raffle ticket will rise from $2 to $5, and the prize limit increases from $70 to $200. May is Older Americans Month, and health experts say one of the most effective ways to prevent osteoporosis isn't new. It's diet and exercise. U of M Dr. Benjamin Rosenstein says both aerobic activity and resistance training play critical roles as we age.
2: It's something that is very consistently shown to improve somebody's function, improve somebody's quality of life, improve somebody's lifespan, reduce risks of various things.
0: Rosenstein says it's never too late to start, but earlier habits can carry benefits for years. For KBRFradio.com News, I'm Derek Sidian. 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
0: 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Dennis Kildee passed away on May 14th at the Veterans Memorial Home of Fergus Falls at 86 years old. Visitation will be 5 to 7 on Wednesday at Olson Funeral and Cremation, and also 1 hour prior to the service, which will be Thursday morning at 11 o'clock at Augustana Lutheran Church of Fergus Falls for Dennis Kildee. Shirley Berger, 90, of Fergus Falls, died May 12th at Pioneer Point in Fergus Falls. The service will be 1 o'clock Friday at Zion Lutheran Church, with visitation 1 hour prior to the service for Shirley Berger. Marietta Drayton passed away on December 28th of 2025 at Pioneer Care at the age of 91. Her service is now set for 1 o'clock on Friday at Olson Funeral and Cremation, with visitation 1 hour prior to that service for Marietta Drayton. Donald Don Schroeder, 88, of Fergus Falls, died January 29th at his home. Service is now set for 2 o'clock on Friday at Calvary Free Lutheran Church. And Don requested to be buried with family in Sheldon, North Dakota. And the graveside service there will be 2 o'clock Saturday. And Olson Funeral and Cremation assisting for Donald Schroeder. That concludes the announcements. 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
3: Time shut down on another day of trading. Here is Tuesday's closing market minute. Let's start things off in a corn for July, down 1 3/4. September, down 0.75. December, down 0.25. Soybeans for July, down 3.5. August, down 1 1/4. November, up 2 cents. Soybean meal for July, down 2.20. August, down 2.20. December, down a dime. Chicago wheat for July, up 2 3/4. September, up 2.5. December, up 2.5. Hard red winter wheat for July, unchanged. September, up 0.25 cent. Hard red spring wheat for July, 9.5 higher. September, up 8.5. Minneapolis, Springfield for July down 6.75. September down 6 cents. Live cattle for June up 1.17.5. August up a dime. October 35 cents higher. December up 75 cents. Feeders for August up 4.80. September up 4.80. October up 4.55. Lean hogs for June down 60 cents. July down 60 cents. August down 1.12.5. That's Tuesday's closing numbers.
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5: You farmers and ranchers are used to taking risks. You know there's a certain probability that livestock could get a disease or a crop could be wiped out in a storm. But we also want you to think about the safety and health risks you face daily and take steps to beat the odds. Farm safety is everyone's business. This reminder is brought to you by Farm to Fork through the generous support of listeners like you across the country. Bart Fisher is co-director of the Agricultural and Food Policy Center at Texas A&M University, and he and his colleagues help policymakers in Washington and elsewhere to make informed decisions. Fisher says groups of farmers in 90 locations spread across 30 states are involved.
7: In each of those 90 locations, we work with a panel of real-life producers who come together once every 2 to 3 years to develop a farm on paper that's most representative of their area. And then we bring all of that back to the university here and use that as the basis for policy analysis for Congress. And so it's a pretty incredible tool where we're able to give a pretty good snapshot of what's going on in the countryside for policymakers, both on Capitol Hill and also down at USDA.
5: So what is Fisher telling policymakers right now? It's a real problem out there.
7: The outlook right now is not so good. It's pretty rough at the moment. And so I guess if I had to sum it up in one word, it would probably be precarious. If you were to look at the financial status right now of those farms, it's probably at or near or close to the worst outlook we've had in 40 years. And that is with us already incorporating the infusion that is coming via the improvements that were made to the One Big Beautiful Bill last summer.
5: Fisher was a guest on a recent podcast from National Crop Insurance Services. That's Farm to Fork. I'm Darrell Anderson.
8: This is MNN Sports. I'm Mike Grimm. Baseball at Target Field tonight. The Twins host the Astros for Game 2 of their three-game series. Minnesota beat Houston last night behind a pair of homers from Josh Bell. The final 6-3. The first pitch tonight is 6:40. Zebby Matthews is the scheduled starter for the Twins. Minnesota Wild head coach John Hines says he hopes his team can take a lesson from winning a series against Dallas and then losing a series against Colorado this postseason.
9: It's not like the regular season, the consistency level you have to play with, the dedication level you have to play with of the simple things, truly understanding, you know, tactically what you need to do, emotionally how you need to play against the team as the series continues to go on. And, you know, when you look at it, that's where we slipped a bit, particularly in game four. The willingness and the commitment to bring that night in and night out, shift in, shift out, game in, game out, I think that's a big one for all of us.
8: And the Wolves have also moved into their offseason mindset now. Minnesota guard Dante DiVincenzo says he's motivated to recover from his Achilles injury.
10: Given the situation, I feel great. No pain, no discomfort, nothing. Scar looks amazing. Literally anything that I was thinking beforehand didn't kind of transpire that way, and it's been all positive. And I think the big thing mentally, in the right space. So I think you need to be in the right space mentally to be able to progress physically.
8: DiVincenzo says he was proud of the season he had prior to his injury.
10: Everything I think that I focused on throughout the year, I think I did a pretty good job at. And then things kind of, you know, the threes and all this stuff and the points, all that came. But just trying to understand what the team needed throughout the season at different points and just trying to do that.
8: So it should be an interesting offseason for both the Wolves and the Wild. For more Minnesota sports info, go to MinnesotaNewsNetwork.com or follow us on X at Minnesota Radio. 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
20: This is Farm Progress America. I'm Mike Pearson with news and commentary from America's most essential industry, agriculture. Today's Farm Progress America is brought to you by Titan International, makers of Goodyear farm tires, and Titan wheels. In addition to last week's supply and demand report from the USDA, Uncle Sam also released several economic reports highlighting the return of inflation, which helped push the 30-year Treasury over 5% for the first time since 2007. I'll have more when we come back. Stop feeling the pinch and put an end to yield loss in the pinch rows with Goodyear Farm Tires with Titan LSW technology. 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On an 80-acre field, that's an extra $1,200. 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The inflation picture darkened last week with back-to-back reports from the Bureau of Labor Statistics painting a picture of price pressures that are both intensifying and broadening. On Tuesday, the Consumer Price Index showed a 3.8% annual increase for the month of April, driven primarily by surging energy costs tied to the Iran war and its disruption of Middle East oil supply. Core inflation, which strips out food and energy, came in at 2.8%, still well above the Fed's target of 2%. Then on Wednesday, the Producer Price Index, which is the measure of what businesses pay before those costs reach consumers, delivered an even sharper surprise. Wholesale prices jumped 6% on an annual basis in the month of April. That's the biggest increase since December of 2022. On a monthly basis, the PPI rose 1.4%, three times higher than economists were expecting. Energy was the primary driver, but the pain is spreading. Services inflation accelerated at its fastest pace since early 2022, and trade services, a category that tracks wholesale margins, jumped 2.7%, a sign that tariff costs are beginning to work their way more broadly through the supply chain. Energy inflation typically lifts grain and oilseed prices, and we've seen that with the record-long investor position in the ag commodities. The big money is trying to hedge against further price increases. But agriculture is a deeply debt-dependent industry, and that's where the bond market comes in. A $25 billion auction of 30-year Treasury bonds last Wednesday was awarded at a yield just over 5%, the first time that's happened since 2007 on the eve of the financial crisis. Bidders required that higher yield as compensation for the risk that inflation continues to accelerate. Treasury rates determine long-term lending rates, particularly on real estate and equipment loans. I'll have more when we come back.
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27: Minnesota News Network, I'm Sean Maloney. Minneapolis-St. Paul International Airport is preparing a major concessions overhaul. Officials say 47 new shops and restaurants will open by 2029, revamping about 40% of the airport's concession space. The plan focuses on more local brands, quick service options. Proposals open May 26th, with bids due in late August. The project comes as MSP serves more than 36 million passengers a year. In one of the final deals by state lawmakers, Minnesota has a new bonding bill to help fix much-needed projects around the state. MNN's John Anderson has more.
8: One of the final steps by lawmakers in the 26th legislative session was to make Minnesota more structurally sound. They passed a $1.2 billion bonding bill, which was even larger than the proposal from Governor Walz at $907 million. The bill includes $420 million for water infrastructure, $177 million for transportation, including our roads, and $75 million for the University of Minnesota. This is only the beginning. Requests from around the state for fixes this year came to just over $3 billion. From the Capitol, John Anderson, MNN.
27: Minnesota will host the 2028 NFL Draft, bringing one of the league's premier offseason events to downtown Minneapolis. NFL Commissioner Roger Goodell says the leaders in Minnesota made this happen.
2: Our partners in Minnesota that have shared our vision and obviously understand the impact that this event can bring to the Minnesota community.
27: Organizers say the event is expected to attract hundreds of thousands of fans and provide a major economic boost to the region. And Minnesota has two new tools to fight fraud in the state. Lawmakers passed both the Office of Inspector General bill and created funding to beef up the Medicaid Fraud Unit in the Attorney General's office. DFL Representative Matt Norris led both bills through the House.
3: That shows what we can do for the people of Minnesota when we put aside some of the heated rhetoric, set aside the blame game, and get down to the actual nuts and bolts of figuring out how do we tackle this fraud problem here in Minnesota.
27: The OIG serves as an independent watchdog fighting fraud, while the AG's office will add additional investigators and prosecutors for Medicaid fraud. This is MNN.
4: Decades of economic decline.
5: Minnesota has lost $500 million of adjusted gross income.
4: Student test scores falling.
6: More than 70% of Minnesota students are not meeting science standards.
4: $1 billion of fraud.
7: The scope of fraudulent use of taxpayers' money will exceed $1 billion.
4: This isn't sustainable. And will Klobuchar do anything differently? I mean, I'm afraid Klobuchar is just more the same. Klobuchar has done things the same for three decades.
9: But it's not working.
4: $1 billion of fraud. Student scores falling, jobs vanishing. I don't know if Minnesota survives another 4 years of Klobuchar and failures. America's PAC is responsible for the content of this advertising, paid for by America's PAC and not authorized by any other candidate or committee. AmericasPAC527.com.
27: Other headlines. The Minnesota DNR has identified the origin of the Flanders fire near the north shore of Flanders Lake. The wildfire has burned about 1,600 acres in Crow Wing County since May 16th. Investigators say persons of interest have been identified. Officials are asking residents in and around the Flanders Lake area with trail cams, doorbell video, or other info from mid-May to contact the DNR. Governor Walz is appointing a new Chief Justice to the Minnesota Supreme Court. Walz has selected Justice Theodora Gaiatis to succeed Chief Justice Natalie Hudson, who retires in September. Walz says Gaiatis brings experience at every level of the state's judiciary and will be the first former public defender to serve as Chief Justice. Minnesota's getting out of the 1980s when it comes to technology for state agencies and counties. Republican Representative Paul Torkelson.
10: Those of you that are old enough, you might remember the game Pong, the green screen where the little ball goes back and forth. Well, that's exactly the sort of technology that our counties are using today in most cases.
27: The $75 million passed by the legislature will go towards upgrading systems across the state. This is MNN.
28: As the school year comes to a close, it's time to celebrate the achievements of local graduates and the teachers who helped them succeed. 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
12: Nearly 5 months into 2026, we've lost icons, pioneers, legends, and household names. Chuck Norris, Neil Sedaka, Robert Duvall, Catherine O'Hara. Saturday will mark the swan song of yet another icon.
13: Hey, I want to dance with somebody.
12: Nope.
14: Here's Johnny.
12: No, not a person, but rather a beverage.
14: What do you have? Pabst Blue Ribbon.
12: Close. It's Schlitz, once the largest brewery in the world. Beer Business Daily cites a Milwaukee Sentinel story that Wisconsin Brewing Company will brew the final batch on May 23rd. The story reflects on how they changed the recipe in the 70s, making it suck worse than it already did, so it went away only to be resurrected by Pabst in 2008, but now it's over. Maybe you have fond Schlitz memories? The fridge stocked with the stuff with the ring pull tops that came off? Ubiquitous in old garage refrigerators at the lake or in the hunting shack? Or filling coolers in the old 14-foot Alumacraft fishing boat.
15: I bet you could use a cool one, huh?
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12: You can see, smell, and taste it just thinking about it. Thinking outside the box. Further observation of how today's society isn't even on the same reality plane as days of yore. Imagine the scenario today when Jaden's favorite beer is canceled. Hoo-ha, bee-hoo, foo-foo, orange peel, ultra-tang, space girl, India pale ale will end its 3-week run, only to have his kids and grandkids fondly remember how his fridge was always stocked with it and wondering how he could ever call it delicious. Ahem. Here outside the box with the Ox 4 times daily on News Talk 1250 KBRF.
17: I'm Rob Dreisline, and this is from the pages of the Outdoor News, brought to you by Onyx Fish. It's that time of year when Minnesotans frequently stumble across fish kills. This is an area where the Minnesota Department of Natural Resources says it could use your help. 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More details when we return, but first.
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17: 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This has been from the pages of the Outdoor News. 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
0: Hey, it's Chris Atterbury. It was a wild one last night, and the Twins defeated the Astros in game one of their three-game series, and they'll try to win the series tonight. Join me alongside Dan Gladden. Zebby Matthews gets the ball opposite Lance McCullers. 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
20: 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Joining me now, I've got Andrew Bremseth with the city of Fergus Falls. Andrew, I bet you're kind of happy that the last week is behind us.
21: I'm relieved, but I'm also just so elated and grateful. It was so fun. It was last weekend was so fun celebrating Chris Tungseth, and everything went so well, and to see so many people rally around, it was just super rewarding and just a wonderful experience. I wish we could do it more often, but there's a ton of work that goes into something like that. And I think everybody's still just kind of trying to get their energy back and, you know, recuperate and tackle the week. But we didn't delay. We had a council meeting last night. So right back into the routine.
20: And I just want to say, you know, from, you know, kind of an outsider's point of view, the city, I mean, performed perfectly. I mean, everything went great. And, you know, I think as a whole, I think it really made Fergus shine.
21: Well, I appreciate that, Dave, and honestly, as you know, something like this is not possible without a lot of people, right? And so I don't want to sit here and try to thank everybody because I'm going to forget somebody, and I certainly wouldn't want to do that, but we had a ton of volunteers. We had a ton of organizations that came together to pull this off. Chris's, you know, people that are close to Chris's family. We had some surprises throughout the day that you stumbled upon yourself. and so Chris's family, you know, was part of that. And law enforcement and the fire department and all the different agencies that come together. I mean, we had a number of logistical planning meetings to pull something like this off. And just it's so impressive to see it happen and to see it come to fruition. But you know, knowing all the different people that had a hand in making it a successful event is, you know, just, it's just incredible. And I don't think it could have gone any better. And what a great thing to be able to say at the end of an event like that. And I think Chris said it best day of his life, and, you know, just loves the people that are in the community that have rallied around to support him. And I think, you know, as anybody who knows Chris, he's humble and he's genuine and down to earth. And he hasn't strayed from that. And I think he knows that his success is, well, obviously, you know, higher power, but also because of the support of his community and the people that love him. And you know, that's why he is having success and why he's going to continue to have success.
20: Well, let's jump into the meeting. We always ask anybody talk about at the open forum.
21: Yeah, ironically, Lisa Workman spoke at the open forum to talk about how successful the Chris Tungseth event was and to thank a lot of the people that were involved. And Lisa and the chamber were heavily involved from day one and were very helpful. They stepped up when it was all a blur and it was all unknown, and we didn't know if it was American Idol or if it was, you know, going to be hosted by the city or how this was going to work and how things were. And they said, we'll be the fiscal host and we'll take a leap of faith and start writing checks for some of these things. And it's expensive to pull off an event, sound systems and, you know, some of those things that are involved in an event like this. And the chamber from day one had the faith in donations and business communities that they'd be made whole. And I believe that they have been, but you know, they jumped right in and started writing checks. So I want to say thank you to them as well. Lisa shared, you know, her kind of view of how the day went and thanked a lot of the volunteers. And it was just a very positive message.
20: Well, let's jump right into it. We had public hearings to start things off.
21: Lots of public hearings last night. Most of them related to special assessments. As we've talked about, we have a lot of projects that are happening. So along with those come special assessments. So the first one was for the 2025 sidewalk and driveway improvement project. This is a voluntary project where if somebody needs the sidewalk in front of their home or business repaved or, you know, redone, they can jump on the city's bid. We bid them all at once, and the city contributes some to that, and the remainder goes on an assessment that people can pay for those sidewalks over a period of time. So this is always kind of a year later. The project happened last year. Now it's time to put the assessments in place. There was only two properties this year. That was 100% petition, and nobody appeared for that hearing. So those assessments were adopted. I can just run right down the list here. We have, like I said, a number of projects. The Cavour Avenue project, that was adopted. The Cleveland Avenue project was adopted. Douglas Avenue was adopted. There were a number of, a handful of neighbors that had either concerns or questions as it relates to their assessments on Douglas. A few people that wanted to raise an objection or an appeal to save their ability to challenge the assessment. But ultimately, the council approved all of the assessment rolls for all of these projects, and the contracts were previously awarded, and all of them are going to happen this summer.
20: Everybody's getting new roads.
21: Yeah, lots of new roads.
20: And then we had a couple TIFs.
21: Yeah, so we had a new TIF district that was established, and then a business subsidy for Northwoods Industrial Services, LLC. This is essentially SCR Solutions, who's an existing manufacturer here in town, is looking at doing an expansion of their manufacturing company. And I don't recall offhand the project cost, but it's a few million dollar project. Creation of 10 jobs that are about $30 an hour, so some pretty pretty good paying jobs as a part of that. And the council established this TIF district to make that a reality last night. This is a economic development district, so it's the maximum of 9 years. So it's a fairly short-term district where the developer is able to recoup some of those costs to make it a more affordable project.
20: And we had a nice little swearing-in ceremony.
21: Yeah, so Officer Andrew Renner was recently promoted to Sergeant Andrew Renner, and the chief was able to his wife pinned the badge on him last night, but the chief and the mayor swore him in, and then the police chief had a lot of nice things to say about Sergeant Renner, who was going to do a remarkable job. Sergeant Renner's been with us for quite a while. Very, very experienced officer, has been just a reliable member of our department and our team for many years. And as he steps up into this leadership role, I think the success that he's going to see is plenty. And I think the officers have a good role model in Sergeant Renner to continue to learn and grow themselves.
20: And we've got Public Works Week.
21: Yeah, this week is the annual Public Works Week. So the mayor declared this week, May 17th and the 23rd, as Public Works Week, and acknowledged and thanked all of the different departments of our Public Works Division for what they do. And I want to echo that thanks. A lot of what we do as a community and as a city would not be possible without our Public Works Department. This weekend's events are a prime example. You may not have seen them front and center, but they had a major role in getting everything coordinated and, you know, barricades. We think we used every single barricade that we owned to pull off the event between the parade and the concert, and, you know, setting the stage and just the garbage is in, recycling, and all the different things that come along with that. But beyond that, snow removal, taking care of our streets, our clean water at our water plant, wastewater at the sewer plant, all the different things that happen related to public works are so important to having a clean, safe, and good community to live in. And our department, led by Lynn Taylor, does just a remarkable job. I wish we could name it Public Works Year, because they do good work
20: job
21: all year. So, but this is their week, and we thank them for what they do, and just want to send my appreciation as well.
20: Absolutely. Let's move into the consent agenda. We talked about the meeting of the whole, and then we went to the trails for snowmobiles.
21: Yeah, so it's ironic that we're talking about snow this time of the year. It is pretty cold outside, but we're not going to go backwards, I don't think. But as we were working with the OCTA, which is the Otter Tail Country Trail Association, we realized that the last time that we did a permit for their trails through city property or city right-of-ways or within the city was all the way back to 1991.
20: Whoa.
21: And there's been a few additions since 1991, as you can imagine, as this community's, you know, growing at some of, on some of the edges. And so When we discovered that, we said, well, let's just get a new permit in place and cover all the existing trails. We're not going to be adding any new trails today, so to speak, but this new and updated permit will then cover all the existing trails that the old 1991 permit didn't cover. And there is, you know, we certainly don't mind that those trails exist, but there is some benefit to the city to have an agreement, because if you have your property under one of these agreements and you allow the Snowmobile Association to utilize the property for no charge, you're covered by state statute in terms of liability and some of those things that if you require money or you don't have an agreement in place, you wouldn't be covered. So it was good to get that cleaned up.
20: And let's move on and talk about what's going on with Park Construction.
21: Yeah, so Park Construction is the contractor for the MnDOT 210 project out here. And they approached the city about utilizing the property we own at 1960 College Way. That is the property next to Subway that has the recycling bins on it currently, where the old roller rink used to be. And
20: Silver people, Skate.
21: Yeah, some people remember it by that. But anyway, it's basically the end of Field Street on College Way. They're looking for a place to put their field office trailer and basically laboratory, and are entering into a short-term temporary lease agreement with the city. They're going to pay us $1,000 a month to utilize that lot to park their trailer on. So kind of a win-win for everybody. And the conditions of that agreement, I think it's a 7-month agreement, so it'd be just the duration of the project, and they have to return the condition of the lot to what it is today. So really kind of a win-win for everybody.
20: And let's talk a little bit about the public hearing for Minnesota Investment Fund.
21: Yeah, so setting a public hearing for June 1st, which is the next city council meeting for Minnesota Investment Fund loan. We call that a MIF loan. And this is also for that SCR Solutions expansion that we talked about earlier. The state is going to be putting some funds into that project, which we hope it'll be a low interest loan with a portion of it being forgivable because of that job creation and investment that's being made. So kind of a good thing as well. But because of the utilization of those funds, there is a public hearing requirement, and that'll happen on June 1st.
20: Let's move on to ordinances and resolutions. Let's talk about Dave Drown and Associates.
21: Yeah, more TIF here, but this is another project. So another existing business in the community is looking at doing fairly substantial expansion, which would add capacity, jobs, and certainly tax base. And they're looking to utilize tax increment financing to help offset some of the costs of that and make it a feasible project. So we're anticipating we get that application probably by now today. And then David Drown and Associates, who's our new TIF advisor, will do the numbers, run the analysis, and then bring all that back, and we'll have a similar public hearing like we did last night for the other project.
20: And let's talk a little FFA, or FAA.
21: FAA, yeah. So the airport, this is kind of a fun one, but the airport receives $150,000 a year from the FAA through the entitlement funding program. And in that program, you can only bank those dollars to up to 4 years. So we can only bank up to $600,000, which is 4 years worth of expenditures. Other airports get entitlement dollars depending on their size and volume and some of those things as well. And communities can trade their entitlement dollars so they can go above that threshold when they have a project. And then when they don't have a project on the horizon, they can kind of loan them out and, you know, be a little more strategic about maximizing the opportunities. So because we're very close to our limit, and we don't have, our entitlement balance is just over 591,000. So we couldn't get another allocation. And because we're not looking at a major project for another year or two, and that major project that we're discussing now is hangar expansion, we're able to shift our entitlement dollars to other communities that may need them, that have projects coming up this year, and then they repay us through their entitlement dollars next year or the year after. So we've made two deals, one with the city of Le Sueur. We're going to trade entitlement dollars of $188,000. And then the other one is the city of Cook for $26,000. So we will send those two cities that amount this year, and then they will pay us back through entitlement dollars in 2027 or 2028. So kind of a fun little thing that airports are able to do. And it's important to ensure that you either spend or trade entitlements before you hit that max, because
20: otherwise you won't get any more.
21: You don't get it, and it actually reverts back to the federal side of things and doesn't stay in the state. So yeah, we'd rather help out some of our, you know, area cities and have them get their projects done while at the same time ensuring that we're made whole and we don't let any dollars go to waste either.
20: Let's move in and talk a little bit about Northwoods Industrial Services.
21: Yes, so this again is that same project at SCR Solutions. This is referring to an easement, access easement. The council previously approved a temporary access easement from Progress Drive, which is near the water tower, into that site, so they'd have another access point. The developer asked us if we would consider making that a permanent access rather than a temporary access, and the council was on board with that last night, so he'll be able to build a permanent road that gives him another ingress egress point on the site related to his development. The thought behind the temporary was that we actually have utilities that run in that area. So we thought, you know, if you want to use it for construction or phasing or some of those things, you certainly can. But without some guarantees, we don't want a permanent road built right over the top of some of our infrastructure. And, yeah, and in this case, the developer knows that should there ever be a need to dig up the infrastructure, do replacements, it's going to be his responsibility to get us that access. So essentially we'll tear up his road and he'll have to replace it. So having those agreements in place, we were comfortable doing that permanent easement, and that's what we're going to do.
20: Sounds excellent. Let's move on to some new business, making the world beautiful.
21: Yeah, so with this being the 250th anniversary of our country, the couple of council members have started to talk about doing a community beautification project through the planting of some additional flowers and possibly trees to, you know, make a more lasting impact. And nothing that we're going to be able to announce yet, but there's a couple of businesses that are working on fairly sizable donations to go towards this effort, which is really what launched this effort. One of the businesses offered up a fairly good sum of money and then said, beyond that, our employees would like to take part in some service projects in recognition of the 250th anniversary and really spruce things up. So we're looking at a plan to bring quite a bit of flowers back to Wright Park and then any other areas that we can spruce up and or plant more permanent trees as well. So the city council is encouraging people to take care of, you know, their own properties, make things look really nice. You know, let's have a good, clean summer and put on our best face. But also, if anybody's interested in donating to these efforts, they can do that through the city, and we'll make sure those funds go towards flowers, trees, or anything like that. So we're going to look forward to doing that project and look forward to the 250th anniversary of the summer.
20: Sounds excellent. Andrew, anything else we should mention?
21: I'll just mention real quick that Monday is Memorial Day, so garbage and recycling normally picked up on Monday shifts to Tuesday, and then Tuesday collection moves to Wednesday. Our next city council meeting, like we talked about, is June 1st at 5:30, and all are welcome to attend.
20: Sounds excellent. Andrew, thanks for coming in. Thanks for all you do to help the city, and obviously, what an amazing week we've had.
21: Yeah, let's keep the momentum going. Let's stay positive. Let's have fun. This is going to be a great summer. Giving Eric Johnson a hard time, who runs the parade. Is he ready to do it again in a couple weeks? Because Summerfest is not far away, and a lot of fun stuff happening in Fergus Falls this summer. So let's keep it up.
20: Sounds excellent. Andrew Brems at the City of Fergus Falls joining us on News Talk 1250 KBRF.
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2: News this hour from Town Hall. I'm Keith Peters in Washington. The suspects in a California mosque attack may have had a shared hatred.
3: Federal authorities say two teenagers who killed three people at a San Diego mosque met online and shared a broad hatred towards different religions and races. Hours before the attack, police were racing to find two teenagers who would ultimately be deemed responsible after the mother of one called police saying her son was suicidal and had run away. Police Chief Scott Wall credits the heroic efforts of a security guard who called in an alert even as he was engaged in a gun battle with preventing the attackers from getting any further. I'm Lisa Dwyer.
2: At a press briefing today, Vice President J.D. Vance was asked about the situation between the United States and Iran.
4: Vice President Then J.D. Vance at the podium, substituting for Press Secretary Caroline Leavitt in the White House briefing room as she continues her maternity leave. Reporters asking the vice president on the administration's position when it comes to wrapping up the war on Iran.
5: Look, I agree with the president that Iran should not have a nuclear weapon. We're obviously engaged in a very aggressive and very engaged diplomatic process to try to ensure that that doesn't happen, and the president has a lot of options.
4: Laura Winters reporting.
2: President Trump has endorsed Texas Attorney General Ken Paxton, supercharging his effort to oust incumbent Senator John Cornyn in a Republican primary runoff. Both Paxton and Cornyn qualified for the May 26th runoff after a March 3rd primary. Trump wrote on social media that Paxton is a true MAGA warrior. The winner of the Republican runoff will face Democratic challenger James Tallarico. On Wall Street, the Dow down by 322 points, the Nasdaq dropped 220. More on these stories at townhall.com.
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0: face-to-face heckling during his speech at the University of Arizona. More backlash met speakers at the University of Central Florida and Middle Tennessee State. Polls show growing anger as AI threatens careers people have spent years pursuing. John Scott reporting.
1: Nationwide enrollment in the Affordable Care Act marketplace could drop by nearly 5 million people this year. That's according to a new analysis from the healthcare research nonprofit KFF. Those who remain covered are paying more, with average deductibles growing by over $1,000. News and analysis at townhall.com. From Washington, I'm Keith Peters. In Australia, something different that is also green was found in a salad bag.
2: Is a frog in the lettuce?
3: There was a frog inside a sealed plastic bag bought at a supermarket. Billy Lapine is one of Jones's flatmates.
4: It was just chilling in the bag. Yeah. Lucky the bag had a few holes in it and he had plenty of pastures to graze on. So, yeah, no, he's enjoying it.
3: Supermarket chain Woolworths has apologized and is investigating with suppliers how the frog was not detected earlier. The frog was named Greg.
2: We got him out of the plastic and we set him free with his little snack of lettuce.
3: Greg was released into a nearby pond. I'm Ed Donahue.
1: A joint operation by the United States and Nigeria has killed 175 Islamic State fighters, according to Nigeria's military. The U.S. Africa Command confirmed the operation and emphasized what it can bring to Africa, now considered the epicenter of global terrorism.

0: Welcome back to the Ramsey Show in the Fairwinds Credit Union studio. I'm George Campbell, joined by Jade Warshaw this hour. The number to call is 888-825-5225 if you want to jump into the conversation about your life and your money. Sean joins us in Baltimore up next. Sean, welcome to the show.
1: Hey, guys. How's it going?
0: Great. How are you?
1: Good. Thanks for having me on. So just a quick backstory. My wife and I followed the baby steps, minus one. We did purchase a vacation house about 5 years ago, which I know is Dave's pet peeve if we can't afford it with cash. We can financially afford it, but we do have two mortgages right now. So my question is, my wife gets RSUs through her job. We also purchase stock through her employee stock plan. And is it smart to sell those stocks once they vest each quarter and put it towards our mortgages? And, you know, and which one should I put it towards, or reinvest it, or not sell them at all and let them sit?
2: I love the idea of selling them once they vest.
0: I would do that anyways, yes. Just because you don't want concentration in any single stock.
2: Yes.
0: Enron would like to have a word. And so it's wise to sell them anyways. Uh-huh. And to, if you want to reinvest those into mutual fund or index funds or pay off the house, I would apply it to your next baby step, which for you guys is, I assume, baby step six. Are you guys currently investing 15% of your household income?
1: We are, yep.
0: Great. And you got kids? Are you saving a little bit for college, if so?
1: Yeah, I have two kids. My daughter's 11 and my son is 9, and we have about $50,000 in their 529s.
0: Fantastic. And what's left on these two mortgages?
1: So I have about $270,000 on my primary and $165,000 on the vacation house.
2: So what's the, when you sell these stocks quarterly, what do you take away from that?

0: You on average, probably about 25 to 40,000. It fluctuates, but
1: awesome.
0: The stock has been doing really well recently.
1: Okay, I love that. I would totally do that, and I would go towards the principal, your main home first, because I like the piece of having that paid off, even though obviously it's a higher balance.
2: If you had like a full 165 and you could just knock out the vacation home today, that would be fine. But I'm with Jay that the primary home is usually the focus because that's where you rest your head.
1: Mm-hmm.
2: And so I like that idea of having that paid off. What is the mortgage payment on the primary home?
0: The mortgage. Say that one more time.
2: What's the mortgage payment for your home that you're living in right now?
0: So it's about $2,500, I believe.
1: And what about the vacation?
0: $1,800.
1: Okay, yeah.
2: Cool.
1: I feel solid in that approach.
2: How much money do you guys have that you could sort of liquidate to put towards these mortgages?
0: Yeah, so that's what we did. We actually just sold a bunch of stock a few months ago, and we still have about $60,000 sitting in our savings. So that's why I wanted to call you guys to see what we should put towards. So really, we could drop $60,000 really tomorrow, and then we have another vesting period coming up in June. So
2: you still have your emergency fund separate?
0: Emergency fund is separate, yeah.
2: Okay, great. Man, I mean,
1: I love that idea for you guys.
2: The number going down faster is always more encouraging and more exciting.
1: Yes.
2: And once you crack under,
0: that's what I always look at. If I just can wipe out the vacation house, it might feel a little bit better.
2: Yeah. I mean, either way, you're going to be in good shape. If you're really going after these with your income, which, I mean, you guys are making a couple hundred thousand a year. What's the household income at this point?
0: About 300.
2: Fantastic.
1: I mean, if you decided, hey, we're going to do the vacation home first, there are worse things you could do. Like, lightning wouldn't strike you. Nothing bad is there. My thought is just for the purpose of peace, and it doesn't hurt that the monthly payment's more on that one. That's the reason that I selected that. But if you guys sat down together and you decided something differently,
2: yeah.
1: I mean,
2: it's usually if you have like 7 properties, it's almost like you can sort of debt snowball the properties.
1: Uh-huh.
2: But since just your vacation home and primary, there's really it's sort of a choose your own adventure here, based on what excites you guys, because that's what's going to keep you going.
1: Where is the vacation property?
0: It's in Ocean City, Maryland, so it's about 3 hours from my primary.
1: Very cool. What's it worth?
0: Probably about $450 now. $500.
1: Nice. Okay. And what's your current home worth?
0: About $550 to $600.
1: Okay. Very cool. I think you guys have done really well for yourselves. I think that's really exciting.
0: Thank you.
2: What are you going to do? America wants to know, Sean.
1: Lock in your vote.
0: I think I'm gonna chop down that vacation house.
1: Ah,
0: first,
1: I like
0: and
1: it.
0: I'll go back to the primary.
2: You've done this before with the vested RSUs. Do you know the tax implications of selling off $40,000 of those?
0: Yeah, well, we figured that out a couple years ago.
2: Yeah.
0: The hard way.
2: It probably turns into like...
0: No, I did not. I appreciate you asking that, but no, my accountant did not tell me that. And
2: Were you under withheld and had a big tax bill?
0: But now we know.
2: Were you under withheld and had a big tax bill? Is that what happened?
0: That's what happened, yep.
2: That's a good lesson learned for anybody out there who has RSUs or really, those restricted stock units or employee stock purchase program or whatever it is. If you sell anything and you have a gain or it counts as income, it ends up in your bank account.
1: That's
2: the IRS
1: right.
2: wants their cut. And you don't realize how quickly, Sean, it can bump up into different tax brackets. And you go, we went from like 22% effective to 28%.
1: That's
2: and
1: right.
2: We didn't factor in that extra 6% of $300,000 or whatever you brought in.
1: Mo money, mo problems.
2: I'm proud of you guys, man. That vacation home is gonna hit different when there's no mortgage attached to it.
1: Oh yeah.
2: You'll be even more excited to visit.
0: Yeah. Thanks so much, guys.
2: Yeah. Send us the invite once it's paid off.
1: Yes.
2: I'll enjoy it.
1: A barbecue? I love that.
2: I haven't heard of the barbecue. I like
1: barbecue?
2: That. The old barbecue.
1: What was I supposed to, cookout?
2: Yeah, I like
1: Is there a difference between a barbecue and a cookout, George?
2: Oh,
1: the public wants to know.
2: I will say a cookout is a different vibe.
1: And how say?
2: I think a cookout feels a little bit more communal.
1: Okay.
2: A barbecue feels like, all right, we're going to be grilling, but it's a one-man show here.
1: Okay, I'm with you.
2: A cookout is an experience.
1: Cookout is like everybody's coming over, everybody's bringing a dish. Yes, George.
2: That's how I see it. From my vantage
1: barbecue
2: point.
1: Barbecue is like, it could be any weekend. You just throw something on the grill.
2: Yes.
1: Got it.
2: Well, I want to, Sean mentioned something that I think is important to our audience, and that is when you should be purchasing a vacation home.
1: Yes, let's talk about that, George.
2: We see that as a toy.
1: Yes.
2: It's not producing income, and even if it is, if it's an investment property, we still would say that's risk.
1: Do you want to know what I think? Can I just, the public wants to know. I think our listeners have figured out a way around. I think they figured out a
2: they
1: way.
2: They go, we found you guys after we bought the vacation home.
1: Yeah, they know that if they come to us and it's already, the deal's been done, we rarely tell them to sell it because we're like, okay, we can figure this out. I'm starting to pick up on that vibe. Are you?
2: Yeah. I didn't realize that's a life hack to just go, listen.
1: I think that's what's happening
2: start
1: here.
2: The baby steps after we bought this giant vacation
1: yes.
2: slash investment property.
1: Yeah, after we started our real estate portfolio of seven houses.
2: Well,
1: yeah.
2: Luckily, in don't Sean's case, they are debt-free. They're making $300,000, debt-free
1: great.
2: Outside of these mortgages. But a lot of people, they got a bunch of debt. They still have the car loans. They have all these properties, and they think they're real estate gurus.
1: Yes.
2: And we go, how much are you making off of this thing? $100 a
1: oh,
2: month.
1: Man,
2: actually, we're losing
1: sleep.
2: Money.
1: Yeah.
2: But with a vacation home, you want it to be a vacation.
1: That's right. You want it to be a blessing.
2: Paying two mortgages, and it's just really a money sucker. You've got to realize that thing is a toy and you want to de-risk your life. That is the goal. So once you've hit baby step 7, meaning your primary mortgage is paid off, then save up and pay cash for any extra homes on top of that, whether it's an investment property or just a vacation home.
1: That's right.
2: And Dave Ramsey, you don't mix the two.
1: That's right.

0: Hey guys, it's Rachel Cruz. 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
1: Indeed. Today's question comes from Elizabeth in New Mexico. She says, hearing the calls on your show made me realize I want to do better for my son. He turns 18 this year and just started his first job. He makes between $150 to $200 a week as a busboy. He opened a savings account on his own and deposits 50% of his pay. I was never taught anything about emergency funds or investing. I want him to have the freedom to buy a house, go on vacation, and have a good life. How do I set up an IRA for him? And what accounts should he have other than the savings and IRA? Okay, so let's back it up just a little bit. What I love about Elizabeth's question is she's thinking about her child's future. I don't know any parent who's not doing that. However, you gotta be careful not to put the cart before the horse. And I think that, Elizabeth, if you wanted to have some sort of a, you know, UPMA, or you wanted to do a brokerage account for him, that'd be fine. But for him, with his money, George, I think the first thing for him to focus on is what's in front of him, which is a new car, you know, college.
0: Short-term goals.
1: Yeah, those short-term goals. And so for that reason, I'd like for his money to stay liquid. I would not invest his money at this time. I would do a high-yield savings account if he needed it. Obviously, a checking account for, you know, day-to-day and month-to-month spending. But if he's saving 50% of his pay, yeah, throw it in a high yield, and he can save up for, like I said, a car. He can save up for an apartment. He can save up for higher ed, whether that looks like trades or certificates or even, you know, going to a university or community college. And that would be my number one goal for an 18-year-old right now. George, what say you?
0: Well, I love that he has this habit of depositing 50% of his pay.
1: Excellent.
0: That's the hardest part, is just to build that muscle of delayed gratification, living on less than you make. Because if he's doing that making $150, if he can continue that making $1,500 a week,
1: good muscle.
0: Now we're actually in business. Because right now, he's not making enough to do any damage when it comes to a home down payment or a vacation. Right now, he's just an 18-year-old trying to figure out his life.
1: Yeah.
0: So that's where you can step in as mom and help him navigate that. Ask him really good questions. Support him. Find him opportunities where he can figure out that thing he wants to sink his teeth into. And that might mean education. It could mean trade school. It could be a 2-year community college. It could be 4-year.
1: Yep.
0: Maybe he's an entrepreneur and he wants to start his own thing. You can support him in that. And that's the best thing you can do as a mom. And the investing will come, like Jade said, when the time is right.
1: Yeah.
0: Because I don't want him going to get a car loan because he's been investing all of his money,
1: he
0: but
1: doesn't
0: have
1: unlock it.
0: $25,000 for a car.
1: And I think that's so good. I think as a parent, the best thing you can do is teach your kids healthy and smart money habits. I know for our kids, so our kids are on, they get paid for their chores, basically. So they get paid. Yeah, commission or just paycheck, whatever. So they get paid at the end of every week, but Sam and I's rule is you do not get to spend the money until the end of the month. So the habit that we're trying to build with them is I don't spend my money as soon as I get it. So I get paid every Saturday, but not until the fourth Saturday can I spend. And the other thing that we teach them to do, I can't say we make them do it, but we teach them, okay, if you do want to spend your money, we have them tell us what's something that you're thinking before we ever go to the store, what's something that you think you need or that you have your eye on. That way we're identifying, we don't just go to the store and let
0: impulsive.
1: The store tell us what we want.
0: Let the shelves speak to us.
1: Yeah. We say, what are you thinking about? And my daughter said, oh, I'd like to get roller skates. And I was thinking about clothes for my doll. Like, give us three things. And then when we go to shop, those are the things we keep our eye out for. So I think those are the types of habits and just really mindset that you want to teach your kids.
0: I like that. And we always say more is caught than taught. And
1: yes.
0: He's been watching mom. He's continuing to watch mom.
1: Yep.
0: And so it doesn't matter what you say at this point. He's going to be looking at what you do. And so I love that you're taking this seriously. And
1: yes.
0: You have an open money conversations. That's a great start to not hide it under a bushel, they say.
1: Yeah, hide it under a bushel.
0: No. All right. Jessica's in Philadelphia up next. Jessica, welcome to the show.
2: Awesome. Thanks for having me. I'm so excited.
0: We are too. How can we help?
2: So I'm a single mom as of 2.5 years ago, and I have been surviving on my own. I'm a little bit concerned with my income in the case that it doesn't go up because I don't have a great a great income through my career because I always had a job to kind of support my marriage, not to support myself as a single mom.
1: Okay.
2: So I only make about $50,000 a year through my 9-to-5. And then I also have a side hustle, but I very much rely on child support to get by, to kind of make ends meet.
1: How much is that?
2: In a couple of years, my child support,
1: mm-hmm.
2: I get about $2,000 a month.
1: Okay.
2: In child support. So in 2 years, when my oldest turns 18, that's going to be cut in half. And
1: okay.
2: while I'm doing everything I can to, like, find a better job, and I'm, you know, working my butt on nights and weekends at this side hustle that I'm doing, I'm just worried about kind of preparing for that change that's happening in 2 years, because
1: yeah.
2: I want to make sure that I'm going to be okay.
1: What do you bring in? So you've got $50,000 from your main job. What does the side hustle bring in every month?
2: It fluctuates a lot. It can be anywhere between, I don't know, 800 and 2000.
1: Okay. So
2: it's not consistent, and I don't want to rely on that. So that's
1: understood.
3: You want to up your core income, and we're talking, it's going from
2: right.
3: 24 to 12. So the gap we need to fill in 2 years is 12,000 a year, about 1,000 a month.
2: Yeah.
1: What's your margin as it stands
2: also.
1: Today? Like, when you do your every dollar budget today, how much margin do you have to put towards your next goal?
2: So I actually just started figuring out how to budget because I spent the last 2 years just trying to stand on my own 2 feet. I'm so financially illiterate, and I've had to learn a lot over the last 2 years. So, and I started from scratch with $0, absolutely nothing to my name. And so I'm only just starting to get into the budgeting thing.
1: Okay.
2: And I would say that probably I'm able to put right now about $800 to $1,000 into savings. Like, I've been trying to dump everything into savings right now. I do have a car payment too, so I don't know where my money should be going.
1: Okay.
2: Really what
3: well, we can help give you some focus there for
1: yeah,
3: sure.
1: Yeah, us seeing that.
2: Yeah.
1: So basically your margin would be gone when this happens in two years. And I think
2: yes.
1: that there's probably some places that we can find it. You mentioned some debt. So what other debts do you have?
2: I only have a car payment. I have a little bit of debt to a hospital because my son had to have surgery, but I'm working with the hospital on figuring that out. So I'm not too worried about that one.
1: Okay.
2: How
1: much is it?
2: My car payment is about, the hospital debt's about $3,000.
1: Okay. And how much is the car debt?
2: I owe $8,500 still.
1: Okay. What's the payment?
2: It's $300 a month.
1: Okay. So we're a third there if we can clear up that car payment.
3: You'll give yourself a little raise just by paying that off. How much money do you have to your name right now in savings?
2: So in savings, I have about $13,000.
1: Okay.
3: Awesome.
1: So I'd actually, the $800 to $1,000 a month that you're putting in savings, I'd actually mm-hmm. start applying that to your debt snowball. So debt snowball is a method of attacking debt. And here we teach that taking your income back is the most important thing that you can do. Right? Your income is your biggest
2: right.
1: wealth building tool. So we would say, hey, first thing you need $1,000 saved as a cushion. Next thing, we're attacking debt snowball method. We're paying off the debt smallest to largest. I think I heard you say you have $13,000 saved.
2: Yes.
1: I would jump in that today.
3: What if you paid it off today and you were left with $4,500, which is still awesome. And next month it's $6,500 if you crush it and get that $2,000. How would that feel?
2: I would just be, it's taken me so long to get to the 13,000. It would make me nervous. I mean, I guess I can always work more.
1: Well, let's do math, because math, it helps set everything straight. The truth is you don't have 13,000 saved. Okay. You got 12 in debt. So you have $1,000. That's the truth.
3: That's the on-paper math.
1: That's the on-paper math. You only have $1,000 to your name anyway, so you may as well pay off the debt and make it so, and then keep adding to it.
3: Debt-free, emergency fund, then begin investing. You'll be on the path if you just start focusing your money. You got this.
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6: With SRN News, I'm Keith Peters in Washington. The Senate has advanced legislation that seeks to force President Trump to withdraw from the Iran war. The vote showed the growing number of Republicans defying the president's wishes on the war. Since Trump ordered the attack on Iran at the end of February, Democrats have forced repeated votes on war powers resolutions that would require him to either gain congressional approval for the war or withdraw troops. President Trump has endorsed Texas Attorney General Ken Paxton, supercharging his effort to oust incumbent Senator John Cornyn in a Republican primary runoff. Paxton and Cornyn qualified for the May 26th runoff after a March 3rd primary. Trump wrote on social media that Paxton is a true MAGA warrior. On Wall Street, the Dow down by 322. More details at SRNNews.com.
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0: 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Mark is in Birmingham up next. Mark, welcome to the show.
1: Hey, how are you guys doing today?
0: We're doing great. What's going on with you?
1: Thank you for having me.
0: Sure.
1: So I have a little predicament. Not a predicament, I guess, but I'm wondering if you guys think that it is okay for me to quit my job, because I'm basically working two full-time jobs with my side business as well that I've built. And I honestly hate my 9-to-5. Absolutely hate it. Got a new boss, and it has become extraordinarily difficult for me to even get up in the morning and want to go.
2: Wow. What sort of things are happening there?
0: What's your job so I can make sure I never do it?
2: Don't apply, George.
1: Well, I'm in retail. I've been in retail for my entire adult life, and I built a YouTube channel up, and basically now it's my dad laughs at me because he thinks that I should just quit, but I do have insurance through my job, and that's, of course, a very important thing. You know, I'm 30 years old now, so I'm getting older and trying to take care of my health as well. But
2: what do you make from the YouTube channel, and what do you make from retail?
1: So retail, I bring home a salary of like $3,200 a month, bring home. And YouTube is kind of up and down depending on, like, if I have brand deals or if it's a good month, bad month, whatever. But on average, here this year, I've made around $8,000 to $9,000 a month just off of YouTube.
0: Okay.
1: And what
0: like
1: I basically
0: double and triple
1: done
0: your
1: is,
0: income.
1: Yeah, and like good months, I can like I've made $15,000 to $20,000 off of YouTube in months before.
2: I mean, isn't that enough that you could buy your own insurance and you wouldn't need to be on the retail company's insurance if that's the only thing keeping you at that job? Benefits?
1: I just don't know how expensive that would be. Even though I do have like a LLC and everything, I just really haven't.
2: I mean, okay.
0: I got your homework assignment right here. Okay, when you're done with the call, go to healthtrustfinancial.com. They're a health insurance broker that we recommend that can shop for you to find you the best coverage at the best price. So once you have that information, you're going to feel more confident to go, okay, it's $1,200 a month for the coverage I need. Great. I can stomach that considering your mental health is on the line and you're making triple with YouTube pretty consistently.
2: Yeah.
0: How consistent has this been that you've made more than, you know, $4,000 a month on YouTube every month for the last year?
1: Last month was my worst month I've had in like the last 3 years, and I made $5,000.
0: Cool. Okay. So you know that's the floor right now.
1: Yeah, I'm at like 115,000 subscribers, and you know it's continuously growing. And
0: what kind of channel is this? What kind of content do you do?
2: Yeah, I'm looking it up. What are you called? I just want to know.
1: He Got Kicks is the name. Yeah. So we changed my name from Mark to something else because I don't like everybody knowing how much money I have.
2: You said he got kicks. I see you.
1: Yeah.
0: There we go.
1: And and I've done that, and I've saved up like $135,000.
0: Well, dude, there you go. There's your off ramp.
2: Wait a minute.
0: If you need some cushion,
2: this is the channel I need to be following.
0: You got the right person on the call, Mark, because Jade's a big. She's a shoehead, I think, is what they're called.
2: Sneakerhead.
0: Sneakerhead.
1: Yeah,
0: that's
1: yeah.
0: How old I am.
2: He said a shoe head. That's okay. I'll take it.
1: Hey, it's fine.
0: That's how cool I am.
2: Listen, when you tell me the numbers.
0: Dude, put your 2 weeks in
2: tomorrow.
0: Because
2: here's the thing. If you decide that, oh man, I want this $3,200 back, go get another retail job, right?
0: Retail will always be there. They're always going to need marks of the world. But right now, you enjoy this YouTube stuff, right?
1: It's my passion. It really and honestly saved my life.
0: How many hours are you putting into it right now with your retail job every week?
1: With retail, I'm at With retail, I'm at 40, and with YouTube, I'm at least at 75 to 80. Like,
0: wow.
1: I do, you know, because I'm also trying to build another channel as well about technology and trying to build that up as well. So I'm really,
0: dude,
1: you know,
0: I would ride this train until
1: the morning.
2: Follow the passion. It's been lucrative for you, and it seems like you have cracked a code that many are trying to crack. So keep going in that direction.
0: Yeah.
2: And you can afford, I'm telling you, you can afford health insurance for yourself. Is it just you or is it an entire family?
1: It's just me. My girlfriend lives with me, and I mean, she makes like 75 grand a year too, but yeah. I mean.
2: And it's just, then it's just for you. You
1: know,
2: you can afford that.
1: Yeah, correct.
0: Congrats, Mark. You just earned another subscriber from Jade today. That's exciting.
2: Wait, let me go and click the
0: Let me smash that subscribe button. That's pretty cool. And it is true, Jade. I mean, it's crazy. We'll talk to like a 13-year-old who's making 7 grand a month from YouTube. It's just a different environment.
2: Different environment.
0: And not everyone's going to understand it, but it sounds like even your family's supportive. Your dad's laughing at you saying, dude, you made 9 grand a month from this YouTube channel. It's time to go. Why are you spending 40 hours a week in retail? Yeah. I love it. That's
2: a
0: great story.
2: He got kicks.
0: That's the American dream right there, becoming a YouTuber. Liz is in Omaha up next. Liz, how can we help?
3: Hey, I'm Jade and George.
0: What's going on?
3: How can I let go of my savings account that I've built over a decade? I'm a workaholic, and I work about 60 to 80 hours a week, and the only debt I really have is about 500 in credit cards. Just I pay it off each month.
2: Okay.
3: And I got in a hit and run accident in 2023, and I financed a car.
2: Oh,
0: what's left on the balance?
3: So, about $12,675.
0: And how much do you have in savings?
3: So I have two bank accounts. I moved up here in Omaha from South Carolina. And in my South Carolina bank account, I have about $12,667 in a CD. Actually, it's in a CD. And I have $800 in the savings account in that same bank. And then the bank that I use right now, I have $38,000. And about $1,000 in checking. I just found you guys in February, end of February, beginning of March, and now I'm just obsessed with you guys. I listen to you guys 24/7. And I did the baby steps backwards. I opened a Roth IRA a couple months ago, and my savings account is now $38,000. So I had $47,000 in my Wells Fargo, and now I just can't. I can't get myself to make that last, because I could really pay off this car like right now if I wanted to.
2: Yeah, just take the $12,000 from the one savings account and knock it out, and then cash flow out. Why not?
0: I mean, look at the reality of this. You pay off this car, and you're left with $25,000. Can you live with that? Can you stack back up some cash?
3: I mean, I work two jobs now. I probably could.
0: Yeah. I mean, you're a workaholic. You're a save-aholic. It's time to be a debt-free-aholic. How about that?
2: What are you making from these two jobs, from these 80 hours a week?
3: $15 from Culver's, and I'm a vendor, so I make $22 an hour, and I do about...
2: I will say this to you, Liz. I might look for some jobs that are a little bit higher paying so that you're not having to work 80 hours to get the same result, because that'll break your back after a while.
0: If you can work 40 to get the same amount of pay, you'll get your mental health back and you won't have to be so aggressive in every other area. But I would pay off the car today. And if you don't sleep good at night with a paid off car, you can always go get another loan. 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

0: Our scripture of the day, Ecclesiastes 3, verses 1 and 2. There is a time for everything, and a season for every activity under the heavens, a time to be born and a time to die, a time to plant and a time to uproot. Michael Altshuler said, "The bad news is time flies. The good news is you're the pilot." Look at that.
1: All right. Okay.
0: I'm the pilot of time in my own life, I guess. Okay.
1: I was thinking.
0: I'll chew on that one, Michael.
1: Yeah.
0: Thank you.
1: Okay.
0: All right. Neil is in Grand Rapids up next. What's going on, Neil?
2: Hi, Jade and George. Thank you for taking my call.
0: Absolutely.
2: I'm retiring next year, and my wife and I are both 75 years old, and we've been married for 59 years. I think we're in great shape. Thank you. I think we're in great shape financially. My wife is still a little nervous. If you do the math, we were married when we were 16 years old.
1: Wow.
2: And I was a father at 16. So talk about baby
1: wow,
2: steps.
1: Wow. Amazing, Neil.
2: Yeah. Yes. And I was working at a car wash. So I understand why she's a little nervous about money, because we started out dirt poor. She doesn't want to go back to being poor. But I think we're in good shape. Our kids are all grown. They're all financially okay. I don't plan on leaving money to them intentionally. And I think here's what we have. We have our home is worth $350,000. Okay. We have a $63,000 mortgage at 2.75%. We have Social Security after taxes of $41,000 a year. We have a 401 worth about $450,000. We have a Roth IRA at about $150,000. And we usually carry about $40,000 or $50,000 in our bank checking account. Beyond that, we have cars and antiques worth about another $100,000.
1: Are the cars paid off?
2: Yes.
1: Okay, good.
2: So we have no other bills.
1: So the Social Security, what is that, $3,000 a month?
2: About, yes.
1: Okay. Is that enough to, can you live solely off the Social Security, or do you need, how much do you pull out of the, would you be pulling out of the 401k and the Roth?
2: I would think, we kind of did it, and it's going to be a little hard to figure, but about another $10,000 per year.
1: Okay.
0: Is what you need out of the retirement accounts?
2: Yes.
0: Okay.
2: Yes.
0: We'll call it 12. So what's your question today?
2: Well, I'd like to take time for travel and entertainment. I'm looking at about $15,000 a year, maybe 20, that I think we should be able to enjoy our lives over the next, 15 years. That's going to 90. I think I'm aggressively, aggressively on our 401s, et cetera, but I think I would downplay that down to about a 50% short term after I'm retired, 30% in an index fund, and 20% in an FDIC. So I do the math, and it looks like we're okay. But again, my wife's a little nervous, and I get it.
0: So would you be pulling from retirement, instead of pulling 12, you'd pull 24?
2: Yes.
0: Something like that? Okay.
2: Yep.
0: I mean, I'm crunching some napkin math here. If you had a 24 run retirement, let's say you guys live to be 99, and just using your 600 grand, if you needed to pull 24 grand a year from retirement, you have a 99.2% success rate. And that's not counting the antiques, the money. So mathematically, you're okay. And I would have her and you sit down with a SmartVestor Pro to actually show her these projections, to show her just how small the chance there is of failure with these numbers.
2: Sure.
0: Now, if you ramp it up, they'll show you, hey, if you ramp it up to 36 instead of 24, you could run into problems if you guys live to be 100.
2: Sure.
0: And then you guys can have actual facts instead of, right now it's just all emotion.
2: Right, right. And I understand. The first 10 years of our marriage, we were struggling. And then we, started investing late. I had a business, so I didn't invest in a 401 until I was probably 50. It went from there. But
0: what's your mortgage payment?
2: I understand it. Pardon me?
0: What's the mortgage payment every month?
2: Mortgage payment, I think it's $700 approximately.
0: Okay. I was just wondering if there was a compromise here where you said, hey, we're going to sell off some of the antiques, pay off the mortgage, that'll free up $700. Would that make you feel better about us loosening the purse strings a little bit and enjoying our retirement?
1: I'll tell you, it'd make me feel better.
2: Yes. Well, she doesn't want to pay off the mortgage. because I suggested we do that.
0: Why doesn't she want to?
2: Well, because she's worked her way to a 2.75 interest rate, and she's very proud of that. And she likes knowing that we have paying the bills. She does a good job with it, and I think there's a little security there.
1: You said she likes paying the bill.
0: There's security in owning your own home free and clear, not the bank owning it.
1: She'd still pay the taxes.
2: Right.
0: Let her pay the insurance and taxes, and she can have a field day. But if she's worried about money, and she's also saying, I want to keep my $700 payment, well, now we have two conflicting opinions.
1: Yep.
0: Do you want to keep the interest rate, or do you want to enjoy retirement?
2: Right.
1: Yeah. I mean, you said you're going to work for one more year?
2: Yes.
1: If you reached over and you paid off the mortgage, and then for the next year, you put the $700 back and reinvested it along with what you're doing now, that feels pretty good to me.
2: Yeah, I think so, and that's what I was talking about, too. So, yeah, I think she's going to be okay. She's probably listening. I'm working out of town, but just knowing that somebody else agrees with me, I think she knows, but we just want to enjoy ourselves.
1: What kind of work do you do, Neil?
2: I'm a CEO right now. I did construction most of my life, but I've been a CEO for 20 years.
1: Wow,
0: and, fantastic.
1: Yeah. Way to go. Proud of you guys. Yeah. And congrats on 59 years. That's
0: really
1: incredible.
0: I vote for enjoying retirement because the truth is, Neil, you're 75. I hope you guys live to 100, but we don't know what the future holds.
2: Some
0: people hoard the money and go, well, when we're 80, we'll enjoy it. And then there's a health problem. And now they can't travel.
1: Yeah,
0: and they can't enjoy it. And so there's a great book, too, called Die with Zero. I don't agree with everything in the book, but the general premise is pretty good of enjoy your money while you're alive. And spoil your kids while you're alive and not hoard it until they're in their 60s and you give them $1 million that they don't need anymore.
1: It goes right along with our scripture and quote of the day. There's a time for everything.
0: That's right.
2: Yes,
0: it's time to live. So I hope she's listening, Neil, and I hope that helps. But I would sit down with a professional who can run these actual numbers and show her the truth and show you the guardrails. Hey, you can spend between this and this and be totally fine. Even in a worst-case scenario, here's where you'd be. So I hope that helps. Thomas is in Bentonville, Arkansas. Thomas, what's your question today?
3: Hi there. I make about $50,000 a year take home, and I was just curious on how you guys how to afford a house. That income is subject to change due to promotions in the future. I'm only 23 years old. Well, I'm baby step three right now, and we're just trying to build a nice emergency fund because we're all a one-income household with a little boy at home.
1: Sweet. Oh, wow.
0: And you want to keep it that way. You want to keep her at home, keep you working, and let's increase the income so that we can become homeowners instead of continuing to rent?
3: Yes.
1: What do things cost in your area to have the type of home that you're thinking of reasonably? What would you have to spend?
3: Right around $300,000 right now. There's nothing within an hour. There's nothing within an hour of work that we can afford with the 25% rule.
1: Yeah.
0: Okay.
1: And I was going to say, you know, the 25% rule, that's good. And you're bringing home, what is that, around $3,500 a month?
3: Yeah, around.
1: Okay.
3: A little more, actually, $3,900.
1: Okay, 39, that makes
0: sense. Right now,
1: better.
0: That means a $1,000 mortgage payment, which, as you can imagine, very difficult with today's housing prices and interest rates, which means we need to either save more for the down payment or change the home price, and that's going to take some patience in getting your income up. So that's what I would be focused on. You're 23. That's a great income. I would focus on what can I do to start making 60, 70, 80 over the next couple of years so that you have more margin to stack for the down payment.
1: Yeah, and let me just encourage you that 23 is so young. My husband and I got married at 23, and we didn't buy our first house together until, oh my goodness, was that 35 that we bought?
0: And the average age now, Jade, is like 38 to 40 for first-time homeowners.
1: That's right.
0: So I wouldn't be in a rush, Thomas, but I would be very intentional on working on my income, staying debt-free, setting a goal, you and your wife sitting down saying, hey, we're going to save $24,000 a year. That's $2,000 a month we got to sock away into this high-yield savings account. What must be true for us to get there? I need to go make more money. 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Hope that helps. 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Remember, there's ultimately only one way to financial peace, and that's to walk daily with the Prince of Peace, Christ Jesus.
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0: Breaking news this hour from Town Hall. I'm Keith Peters in Washington. There are primary elections happening in Kentucky, Alabama, Georgia, Oregon, Idaho, and Pennsylvania this evening. Those contests are seen as a further test of President Trump's grip on Republican voters. Ed Gallrein, endorsed by Trump, has won the Republican nominee for U.S. House in Kentucky's 4th Congressional District, beating incumbent Thomas Massey, who has been a thorn in the president's side. In Georgia, Republicans are choosing a challenger to take on Democratic Senator John Ossoff. In Pennsylvania, Democratic voters are picking their nominees to flip 4 Republican-held seats seen as critical for the party to retake the U.S. House. And Oregon voters are deciding whether to raise the gas tax. Russia's leader is visiting China to reaffirm ties with President Xi Jinping.
1: The Tuesday-Wednesday visit by Russian President Vladimir Putin comes less than a week after President Donald Trump wrapped up his own trip to Beijing. The visit's likely to be closely watched as Beijing seeks to maintain stable relations with the U.S. while also preserving strong ties with Russia. The Kremlin said Putin and Xi plan to discuss economic cooperation between the two countries and key international and regional issues. The visit coincides with the 25th anniversary of the Sino-Russian Treaty of Friendship signed in 2021. Putin recently said in a video address that bilateral ties are at a truly unprecedented level and the relationship plays an important role globally. I'm Charles DeLevin.
0: President Trump endorsed Texas Attorney General Ken Paxton in the Republican Senate runoff with incumbent Senator John Cornyn. The winner of that runoff will face Democrat James Tallarico. On Wall Street, the Dow down by 322 points. The Nasdaq dropped 220. More on these stories at townhall.com.
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3: 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The S&P 500 fell 0.7% Tuesday. The Dow fell 322 points. That's about 0.6%. The Nasdaq Composite lost 0.8%.